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6: From ABC News, I'm Chuck Sievertson. Breaking news, more attacks going on in the Iran war. U.S. forces started conducting another wave of air attacks against Iran in the past hours, says the U.S. military. The ninth consecutive night, sirens have sounded again in Bahrain and Kuwait. Kuwait says it's shooting down Iranian drones. Another U.S. service member's death this weekend in the Middle East was in northern Iraq yesterday, says the U.S. military, during a controlled detonation of an unexploded downed Iranian drone. The U.S. military says unidentified remains have been located in the search for a missing service member in Jordan, where two others were killed in an Iranian strike on Friday. ABC News Chief Global Affairs Correspondent Martha Raddatz in Jordan.
7: President Trump attending the World Cup final, he had warned of a massive response if U.S. personnel were killed, but spoke only of those who were killed in these latest attacks, telling reporters on Saturday that the deaths in Jordan were a very sad thing and a shame. But more American warplanes are headed to the region. Sources telling the New York Times F-16s from Germany and stealth F-35 fighters from Britain are being sent, along with aerial refueling capability.
8: The tension's increasing. There's no sign that either side is ready to return to the table for talks. In fact, the president called for Iran to be added to a Russia sanctions bill that is enjoying widespread support in Congress. The president had pledged to ease sanctions against Iran as part of the ceasefire deal that now both sides have clearly abandoned.
6: ABC News National Correspondent Stephen Portnoy in Washington. Oil prices are higher again as the war escalates. U.S. oil trading at $85, global oil at $91, both up 3%. National average of a gallon of regular gasoline is $3.96, according to Gas Buddy, up 14 cents from last week. 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
9: Man wanted on a felony warrant is in custody after running into the Pacific Ocean to evade LAPD officers, Rob Martier reports.
10: He was arrested Thursday after treading water for 90 minutes. The LAPD says he ran into the water at Will Rogers State Beach during a foot chase. He ended up 200 yards off the coast, drifting towards Santa Monica, while surrounded by lifeguards, police, and rescue boats. The suspect was nude from the waist down at the time of his arrest.
9: And the Odyssey earned more than $124 million in a stunning weekend debut at the box office. The three-hour action epic packed theaters nationwide, easily beating projections to make it the third largest opening of the year behind Toy Story 5 and the Super Mario Galaxy movie. The R-rated Christopher Nolan film is the first ever to be shot entirely with IMAX cameras. Those are the headlines. I'm Sharon Reardon.
5: Now, Sacramento traffic.
11: We were in Fairfield, eastbound 80 at Air Base Parkway. It conked out vehicles in the right lane. In Sacramento, it's bunching up westbound 80 from Reed to Capitol Avenue. The California State Fair is underway at Cal Expo through August the 2nd. Delays expected on the Cap City Freeway, both directions approaching Exposition Boulevard. Southbound 160 at the American River Bridge, you have the left lane closed for utility work through the end of the year. And westbound 80 on-ramp from Highway 20 shut down until July 31st. Traffic on the 10s every 10 minutes, mornings and afternoons. Steve Herrera, KBK News Radio, 93.1 FM, 1530 AM.
5: Now, Sacramento weather.
6: Tonight, mostly clear skies, a low 59 to 63. A blend of sun and clouds for tomorrow, a high 92 to 96. Partly sunny, a hot day on Tuesday, a high 98 to 102. Sunny Wednesday, the high 96 to 100. 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
12: Welcome to a special broadcast of At Home with KFBK. Today we'll be listening to a conversation between Tom Sullivan and Garrett Harwood, CEO of Eagle Shield. Garrett is a certified energy expert that has worked with NASA for over two decades. Tom and Garrett will discuss what homeowners can do to protect themselves from future rate hikes, all while improving home comfort, increasing air quality inside the home, and cutting your utility bill by up to 44% immediately. Here's Tom and Garrett.
13: Well, we've been doing this for a while. I mean, we have been doing this for 12 years. You and I talking about your business, your product. You are the longest running partner of the Tom Sullivan Show by far. So I thank you, and I'm glad you came up with this product, and I'm glad that, what did I see? You've been in business for 37 years, and you got 60,000 installs. So you've been busy. And you know, one of the things that I, as an observer from afar, is, and I'm not, I people talk about climate change and everything else. I think the climate's changing. We don't have dinosaurs anymore. The ice age has actually gone away. But I've noticed that it seems California's getting hotter in the summertime than when I lived there. And I lived there for a long time. And yeah, we had our 103 or 104 degree days, maybe five or six of them. So I would think people have got to be calling you up saying, please.
14: Well, it's kind of bittersweet too, Tom. I mean, it's a blessing from the business that we're able to help so many people, but it's also sad because, 70%+ of our clients are seniors and on fixed incomes. And so you want to be able to help them, but with the rate increases and, just with the temperature variances, it gets more and more difficult every year. So reflective insulation, that was, actually originally invented by NASA. That's what's wrapped around every spacecraft and spacesuit. All it does is just turn the environment you're in into a thermos. So the beauty of reflective insulation, it's no different than the thermal shields people put in the windshield of the cars, keep the heat out in the summer. Now, the benefit, you just put it in your attic, and it's building code now. So every new home built since 2011 has it.
13: Really?
14: Yeah. You can't buy it.
13: That's the selling point right there. Why would the regulators require it in every new home if it wasn't worth it?
14: Well, and people get it because they see it. If you go to Home Depot, Lowe's, Costco, you look up, everything's the aluminum reflective blankets now. And so all you're doing is you're just keeping 97% of the summer heat out, and in the winter, you're reflecting 97% of the winter heat you want back in. So that just helps people be about 10, 12 degrees cooler in the summer and warmer in the winter. And because if you're typically running your air and heat and it's cycling on for an hour and off for 5, 10 minutes, now it flips. So it's on for 5, 10, 15 minutes, off for an hour, so you're not wasting anymore.
13: Oh, that's nice.
14: And because of that, you're no longer kicked into your higher tier. That's why you save about 44% off your bill.
13: Between the fires and everything else, I mean, the utility companies are saying we've got to charge more. And all the utilities are really asking for rate increases, and they're getting them.
14: Yes. Well, you're about as close to monopoly as you can have when it comes to your utility companies. And the big issue we jokingly say about PG&E is PG&E stands for pay gas, then eat. And unfortunately, with I think it's around the seventh rate increase, it's hard on a lot of people. And it's funny story, you'll appreciate this, is, for 37 years of doing this, for the first 20 or so, I'm battling PG&E because, you know, this cuts into their revenue. You know, it saves about 44% off your bill.
13: Sure.
14: So here's the crazy thing. You'll like this. You know, they used to look at me as kind of like the aluminum foil kook for years and years and years. I'm telling them about NASA technology. And then January 1st, 2011, it became building code. And PG&E flipped and instantly started acting like they invented it. No,
13: really?
14: No, this is, we've always believed in this stuff. And it's just funny how that worked. Yeah. But now it's building code. So all we do at Eagle Shield is just bring your home up to Title 24 building code, make you about 10, 12 degrees cooler summer, warmer winter, and save you about 44% off your bill instantly.
13: What about, you've got more than PG&E. I know they're the big kids, but you've got, Smud, Roseville Electric. What are they doing about prices?
14: Well, they're having rate increases, but if I'm allowed to on the air say that I have my favorites, I think I truly believe Smud is a very good utility company. They're a good utility company, and I think most of your listeners would agree with that. But they still have the rate increases because they're held hostage by the Public Utilities Commission,
13: yeah.
14: and the rates go up, and so We probably help 60-40, 60% PG&E clients, 40% are Smud and Southern California Edison and all those.
13: PG&E is raising your rates again, the seventh increase in just over a year. 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
13: I've always talked about the fact that the people that make the laws, the regulators, the people, the pinheads under the dome, they get away with requiring the utility companies to buy very expensive power from windmills and solar and all these various places, and then they get to pass the higher, because it's expensive power, more expensive than out of a fossil fuel plant, they get to pass on the higher costs, and the legislators' fingerprints are not on the bill. All the customer sees is the utilities raising my bill again.
14: Exactly. And you mentioned, which is important, you mentioned solar. So out of all the years, and you probably know this with me interacting with you on this, one of the major, major questions we always get is clients will say, Garrett, should I put on solar? And I tell people, you know, I love solar. I believe in solar. But why on earth would you put 15, 20 panels on your roof if you could do five? Fix the waste first that's causing you to need solar. But what happens is people are smart. They do the engineering. They find out they need 18 panels on the roof, and they put them on the roof, and they love it to the end of the year. And then they get this massive true-up bill. And they go, why did I get a $1,500 true-up bill? Is it because you never dealt with the waste on the front end. So I always say fix the problem first.
13: What's a true-up bill?
14: A true-up bill is just the adjustment that's done at the end of the year if you didn't configure your solar appropriately. So what you're doing is you're doing 10 months of engineering. The PG&E says you need 18 panels. You put them up, but because you never fixed the waste on the front end, you end up getting this excess bill at the end of the year that's called a true-up. And what you would have eliminated if you would have just insulated properly and ventilated properly. That's why, you know, I say it ad nauseum. Your clients, it's amazing to me how I just love how they listen to me. I go, how narcissistic of me to think that people listen to me for half an hour. But I say the same things. You put in the reflective first. That turns your home into thermos. You put in a solar attic fan second, so you're improving your ventilation, so you're getting the hot ambient temperature out, which a lot of people don't know. You're affected by two types of heat. You have the radiant heat from the sun. You don't have to explain that to anybody. But then you have the ambient air temperature of the climate you've chosen to live in. And so by having an attic fan, you're taking that Hades hot Sacramento climate out of your attic. Then when you do your engineering for solar, now you get the true, you get the exact. Yeah.
13: I got you. Get all the things fixed and then figure out how much solar you need after you've got everything fixed.
14: True.
13: As far as the cost.
14: Yes, sir.
13: So you always talk about the fact that you will do a free inspection. Is what is that? How much time does it take? If it's free, it says it doesn't cost me anything, but you're there to sell the customer on your product. So how does that go?
14: I really appreciate that question. It's a funny one when we deal with our clients, and you know, I think the reason, you know, people over 37 years tend to trust us is we're just not about selling anything. We're just about giving data. Here's the data. People pick what their comfort level is. And we literally train to offer free, no pressure. And let me doubly say that, no pressure, zero obligation demonstration. What we do during that time is, if necessary, we look inside the attic to make sure what appropriate insulation you have, what levels you're at, the pitch of the roof, how much ventilation you have. And then we just make an assessment from there, looking at your utility bill.
13: So if you've got 60,000 installs plus, it's probably pretty simple when you, I think most people in business know there's buckets of customers. There's sort of this kind of customer and that kind of customer. When you walk in and take a look at somebody's attic, you must know pretty quickly just exactly what you need.
14: Well, it's actually as simple as this, and it makes it very clear to our clients. If you've owned the home since before 2011, and then that code that you have was putting in the old sponge R-value insulation. So, Tom, think of the insulation in everybody's attic that homes built before 2011. It's just no different than a kitchen sponge. What is a kitchen sponge? It's just a thick material with air pockets.
13: Yeah.
14: And, you know, you buy a sponge at Costco unused. It's an inch thick. After it's used a while, it's a quarter of an inch thick. It just loses its ability to hold. So every home built before 2011 has this sponge insulation that's not engineered to stop heat. No engineer will ever tell you it stops heat. It's just designed to slow the heat down. That is why everybody comments at 7-8 o'clock at night, which is peak load rate on your utility bill. Why am I hotter in my house when it's cool outside?
13: Yeah.
14: Why in the wintertime to cats jump on the roofs?
13: Yeah.
14: It's because we put in sponges. Well, after 2011, all new homes have reflective. And you know what's funny? We like to think we're smart people. But for 100 years, we put this sponge, if you look in anybody's home, it's on the attic floor, which is crazy. Because
13: you call it a sponge, but it looks like a spun fiberglass or something.
14: Yeah, there's fiberglass, cellulose, rock wool, foam. It's just different materials with air pockets. But that sponge is on the floor of the attic. So the attic above it still heats up to 150 degrees.
13: The attic is... you could cook a hamburger up there, I think. I mean, it's hot.
14: No, actually, my installers are the hamburgers. Oh, my gosh. 3, 4, 5 hours up in the attic. It's not a fun place.
13: I bet. No, but everybody knows that. The minute you go up into your attic, it's always hotter than Hades whenever you just take a peek in the attic. So
14: Yeah. So the good thing is finally, you know, the engineering world got a clue. We put the reflective insulation up to the rafters and the knee walls of the attic. So you turn it into a thermos. So now you're keeping cool what you want cool, and you're keeping warm what you want warm. And because of that, having an attic fan ventilate, you get the hot air out. Now you run that air and heater 70% less because you're 10, 12 degrees cooler in the summer, warmer in the winter. That's why you save 44% off your bill, because you're not thrown into the higher tier anymore.
13: Interesting. PG&E is raising your rates again, the seventh increase in just over a year. 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
13: So, does it matter if I'm kind of a cool freak and I want my house really cool? I mean, I probably will be using still a lot of utilities, won't I?
14: Well, it's funny you say that, because not to typecast, but and there's always exceptions, but this is actually very interesting. So I always have different conversations with men than I do women. And the reason why is most men, and I've seen exceptions, but most men hate to be hot. And part of the reason is because when you're bigger and you have much more muscle density, your body engine is just running more. It's called thermogenic. So that energy makes you hot.
13: Oh, this is good. This is good. I'm going to use that with my wife. Yeah. Sweetheart, I it's about thermogenics.
14: It's the truth.
13: Let's
14: though.
13: Turn the air on.
14: No, it's actually a fact, because like I will say to people, you know, men hate to be hot because we're thermogenically heated up, but then we like to think we're hot in other areas, but that's a different issue.
13: No, but in reality, yeah. Every couple I know, they never agree. They agree about everything other than the heat of the house or the cooling of the house.
14: Well,
13: it's never right.
14: Well, but here's the crazy thing. So that's why I have different conversations. So with women, most women hate to be cold. Why is it okay for my wife to put her cold feet on my back in the middle of the night? But I can't reciprocate. It's not equitable or fair. So the issue I always have with clients is I tell men, listen, if you're miserable in the summer, that's a comfort issue. That's easy to fix. It's a utility bill waste issue. That's easy to fix. It's not a health issue, because you can just hydrate, drink more water. But if a woman, and especially senior women, if they are cold in the winter, that becomes a very serious potential problem because of arthritis, osteoporosis, pneumonia, respiratory. It's very important for women to be warm. But here's the problem in a home, and they don't think about this. You heat the home, hot air rises, and a lot of homes have their vents, the registers on the ceiling. So the wife is standing down way below the register. Hot air is rising from the vent above their head.
13: Yep.
14: That's why a wife goes, why do I feel comfortable from my chest up, but from my chest down, I'm freezing? And so what happens when you cycle the heater far more than you should, because you're wasting, you're drying out the air, you're getting the carbon monoxide spill off, and it's a potential serious danger for senior women. We call it the super senior syndrome. Nana's 90 wearing a sweater, running a heater, and it's 90 degrees outside. They need to be warm. And the beauty of reflective insulation is now you're reflecting that heat back down to the floor level. So it allows them to not only not waste, but be more comfortable and be healthier at the same time.
13: Happy wife, happy life.
14: old truth.
13: Yeah, yeah, absolutely. So you're not going to run the air conditioner or the furnace as often because it's not needed as often. So can I get more life out of my HVAC?
14: Excellent question. And actually, that's funny. You should say that, and I don't want to bore people with data. But load calculations with the old style insulation before 2011 was 1 ton unit per 1,000 square feet minimum to pass code. Now, when you live in Hades Hot Sacramento Basin, it's very normal to oversize the unit. That, and nothing wrong with that. That's like driving an 8-cylinder car versus a 4. Nothing wrong with it. But you could not pass code if you went below 1 ton per 1,000 square feet of living space. Well, when reflective insulation became code, it dropped to 0.5 ton per 1,000 square feet of living space because you're not wasting anymore. So because of that, you're cycling the unit 70% less because you're not wasting. You're comfortable more. So you get the longevity of your air conditioning heating system increases. But not only that, think about people have whole house fans. If you don't, we put those in. Very important. You may have an attic fan. And it's like a common question. You know, people will say, Garrett, should I upgrade my air conditioner heater? And my answer is always the same. So you can then more efficiently waste energy. So until you first choose to keep the summer heat out you don't want, and not only keep the winter heat in, but you pay for the heat, you create the heat. So if you don't insulate right the first time, you're just cycling airflow, trying to feel better without fixing the reason you're miserable.
13: It's like a hole in the boat. Yep. You got to start with what the source of the problem is.
14: Yes, sir.
13: Yeah. So some of the customer reviews that you've had, this one from TJ says, always wondered about this material. Last summer, my house / garage had to be 100 degrees up in Clear Lake, California. It was like a furnace. I decided to give it a shot, and I'm not kidding. The temperature has dropped 30 degrees. The crew that came out were respectful, got it done without any issue. I have 4 little kids, so there's always that kind of concern. No issues whatsoever. I even had to ask a few technical questions, and Garrett took the call and was super helpful. He's professional, understands customer service. Do I get credit for being a rocket scientist for realizing how great this stuff is, worth every penny? That's exactly what you and I were talking about. It gets really hot in Northern California. And if you can drop the temperature by 30 degrees.
14: 10 to 12 degrees living space, 25 to 30 degrees like non-ventilated spaces like garages and warehouses.
13: Oh, yeah.
14: Metal buildings. But in the living space, figure 10 to 12 degrees, which kicks people right into their comfort zone.
13: Yeah. Ted writes, Eagle Shield was terrific. They came out, educated me how I can save thousands of dollars on my energy bill by properly insulating my home. I would recommend Eagle Shield to anyone who is paying too much for their PG&E bill. That's everybody. I feel like I would save hundreds per month on my energy bill and even feel better about properly insulating my home after hearing the state legislation approving rate increases due to the lawsuits against PG&E regarding the wildfires.
14: You know, I'll have clients literally say to me, it says, no matter what I do, the rates go up. And I go, true. But bottom line is, if you don't do anything, then your rates just go up more than everybody else. So yeah. Do the best you can.
13: Yeah. Michelle writes a short but sweet, says, we love our Eagle Shield installation. Has made a huge difference in the temperature in our home. Our AC hardly comes on now, and we have the thermostat set at 74 degrees. Thank you.
14: Well, when you live in Sacramento, unfortunately, you're going to have to run your air. But the good news, you're going to run it about 70% less than virtually anybody else does. But if you live in a climate that's hot, I highly recommend having us put in a whole house fan. Because, my gosh, I call them the gift that keeps on giving. Because
13: I agree.
14: Oh, my gosh. You open doors and windows, and in the morning and night when the outside temperature is lower and you cycle that airflow in, and it's so you bring the attic temperature down 50, 60 degrees. You bring your living space down 10, 15 degrees. I'm a massive fan of the fan.
13: Yeah, I am too. Dan writes, I recently used Eagle Shield in my home. We had noticed in the summer our house got very warm. Since we had Eagle Shield team out to insulate our ductwork, we noticed at night, especially the house was much cooler without running our air conditioner. I would highly recommend Mr. Harwood and his Eagle Shield team for your home.
14: Oh my gosh, that's so nice. I'll be sure to pay him later.
13: No, you do. 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
9: Southern Californians are urged to use caution headed to the beach as dangerous and powerful rip currents move into the region. The National Weather Service says a high surf advisory is now in effect for south-facing beaches in Los Angeles and Ventura counties. A series of water main breaks across Los Angeles has people concerned about the city's aging infrastructure. Crews continue to repair the massive trunk line that ruptured Thursday in West Hollywood. It caused a large sinkhole on Sunset Boulevard. The break is the latest in a string of water main failures that have flooded streets, damaged homes and businesses, closed roadways, and disrupted water service. An Orange County officer seized roughly 2,200 pounds of meth during a recent drug bust in Anaheim. The Anaheim Police Department calls it significant and says the drugs, worth potentially millions of dollars, were discovered before they hit the streets. Those are the headlines. I'm Sharon Reardon.
5: Now, Sacramento traffic.
16: Traffic is lagging behind a bit. Westbound 5080 split from downtown to Davis would cost you 7 minutes. Tack on an additional 7 minutes. Westbound 80 from Davis to Vacaville. No problem getting back from the airport to downtown Sacramento on I-5. Westbound 80 a little sluggish from Nevada to 65. That would set you back about 18 minutes. Westbound 80 on ramp at Highway 20 is shut down until July 31st. And the California State Fair at Cal Expo through August 2nd. To look for delays on both directions of the Cap City. Traffic on the 10s every 10 minutes, mornings and afternoons. Steve Herrera, KBK News Radio, 93.1 FM, 1530 AM.
5: Now, Sacramento weather.
17: Tonight, clear skies. A low tonight, 59 to 63. Sun and clouds on Monday, a high 92 to 96. Partly sunny, a hotter day on Tuesday, a high 98 to 102. And then sunshine on Wednesday, a high 96 to 100. I'm AccuWeather's Steve Williams on KFBK, Sacramento's news radio.
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24: The following is a paid program. The views and opinions expressed are solely those of the hosts and do not necessarily reflect the opinions of the staff, management, and parent company of KFBK.
25: The following is a paid advertisement brought to you by Purity Products. These statements have not been evaluated by the FDA. This product is not intended to diagnose, treat, cure, or prevent any disease.
26: Hi there, and welcome to Healthline by the fine folks at Purity Products. One of my favorite guests is on the line. We've got Chris Killam, also known as the Medicine Hunter, standing by now. CNN calls Chris the Indiana Jones of natural medicine because he's, well, constantly scouring the globe searching for natural remedies. You may have seen Chris on the Dr. Oz show or maybe on PBS or CBS and also on Fox News where he does a health segment. He's been featured in the New York Times and also on ABC's 2020. Anyway, Chris is joining us today to discuss not one, but three of the hottest nutritional ingredients out there on the market today. Even better, he's teamed up with Purity today to give away a complimentary bottle to everyone out there in the listening audience. So do not, I repeat, do not change that dial. But first, a quick introduction. Chris Killam is an author and an educator. He's written 14 books. He's conducted research in over 30 countries. Again, he's been on with Oprah and Friends and Dr. Oz. Chris, welcome back to the show.
27: Thank you so much. It's always a pleasure to have a great conversation with you.
26: Now, most of us are super busy these days. We want to stay healthy, but quite frankly, it can be daunting. You know, with all the different supplements out there. Now, Chris, you've traveled all over the world learning about different natural remedies. So you really know which ingredients to look for. So tell me this, besides a good multivitamin and some fish oil, maybe a few other things, go into the three super hot nutrients you've been so jazzed about lately.
27: Well, I'm happy to do that. The three super nutrients, as we like to say, are a green tea extract, a turmeric extract called curcumin, and an extract from red wine called resveratrol. And apropos of what you said about my traveling around the world, I've extensively investigated these in their host countries. So I've been in the green tea plantations of China and India and worked with top researchers of this ingredient in those countries. With turmeric, I've been deeply involved with turmeric researchers in India and seen all of that. And with resveratrol, I've worked with scientists in Europe and also in California and Chile and South Africa, all of which are major red wine producing areas. So I've had the opportunity to investigate these things in the field, meet with the top scientists, and my conclusion is that green tea, curcumin from turmeric root, and resveratrol from red wine are remarkable health-enhancing agents that everybody can benefit from in a very, very substantial way.
26: Now, Chris, let's talk about these big three. And it's interesting that they're all found in our diet and all are considered superfoods. The green tea, the curcumin, the resveratrol. Why did you want to combine the three? There's always a method to your madness, if I can say it that way, because you combine these things together. You call it a real game changer.
27: Well, you know, when I look at these, there actually isn't a reason to put them all in separate products. They do go very well together. As you said, they're all food derived. So it's kind of like you can make a salad if you choose out of many vegetables. You don't just have to have a bowl of lettuce or a bowl of cucumbers. And while that's a little bit simplistic, the fact is that all of these are very, very rich in groups of protective compounds that are both antioxidant, so they actually protect our organ systems, so they maintain a healthy inflammatory status in the body. And this is really a big breakthrough. I also like the idea that people can get a concentrated supplement of green tea extract, curcumin extract, and resveratrol in one product with truly meaningful amounts of each one, mm-hmm. and not have to go out and basically buy a shopping cart full of stuff.
26: Now, let's dive into the headlines and the research, especially on this green tea, because it's absolutely amazing. I know in Asia they've been using it for thousands of years for healthy aging, but what are you seeing recently in the press? I know you told me the Nutrition Research Journal in its July 2012 issue revealed that green tea significantly increased plasma antioxidant activity and whole blood glutathione. Can you recap some of these headlines and tell me why you're such a green tea advocate?
27: Okay. What you just said about increasing plasma antioxidant activity is really critical. There are many antioxidants that people consume that don't actually wind up in the body, or they don't wind up in the body in any significant amounts. The green tea antioxidants, which we know are among the most highly beneficial antioxidants in the entire world, are very well absorbed. They improve plasma antioxidant activity. That is the blood concentration of antioxidants. So what happens is you get this great concentration of antioxidant substances, which are protective compounds floating around in the body and protecting the cells of your body, your organs, every part of your body from premature destruction due to exposure to environmental pollutants and things in the diet.
26: All right, let's switch gears and talk about this curcumin, which is number two on your list. And by the way, these three ingredients are all found in the new green tea combo formula. We're going to be offering a free bottle in a few minutes, but talk to me about the curcumin, which is spelled C-U-R-C-U-M-I-N. Now, most people haven't heard of it, but scientists and researchers know it's one of the most powerful superfoods on the planet. It can positively influence our DNA, maintain joint comfort, healthy inflammation, and more. Can you share some of the incredible headlines on curcumin and tell us why you use this? And we talked about this off air a few minutes ago, this patented curcumin with greater absorption.
27: Okay. Well, first of all, I think while people might not know the term curcumin, they may well know turmeric root, which is a yellow spice, and it shows up in curries, and it's part of the 5,000-year-old Indian Ayurvedic system of medicine. I've been studying turmeric and its derivative curcumin since the 1970s, and I'll say this right off the bat, that there are almost no plant materials in the world as extensively studied as this. A couple of thousand studies can be found in the scientific and medical literature. We know that curcumin is powerfully antioxidant. We know that it has a remarkable capacity to protect the liver, and the liver is our primary detoxifying organ. It greatly enhances joint health. So if people are experiencing joint discomfort due to overuse, this really helps to relieve that. And it's also what we call cardioprotective. It helps to protect the heart. It helps to maintain normal, healthy cholesterol. And one last thing that is really kind of astounding is that curcumin actually causes your body to produce what are called neuroprotective factors in the brain. So it causes your body to produce these agents in the brain that protect the actual tissue of the nerves and the brain itself. There's almost nothing else that we know of that does this. Specifically, the curcumin that you mentioned offers about 7 times the absorption of other curcumin. So when you take 250 milligrams of this stuff, you get about 7 times the activity that you would if you took, say, a comparable amount of another curcumin extract. So this, in my opinion, is one of the most life-enhancing, protective, totally beneficial substances on Earth, and it has just decades of scientific and medical studies to back it up.
26: Now, Chris, I know that we talked already about the green tea in the curcumin in your new green tea formula, which Purity is giving away for free today. But first, Tell me about the third nutrient on the list, the resveratrol.
27: Well, resveratrol is one of those remarkable compounds that I just sort of shake my head at how many different things it does. It is found in grapes, in wine grapes. It also shows up in cranberries. What we know about resveratrol is that, like green tea and also like curcumin extract, it's profoundly antioxidant. But more than that, it shows significant properties. When you look at some of the things in the body that happen during aging as a result of fat accumulation in tissue and insulin sensitivity, resveratrol helps to protect against those things. It's a powerful immune regulator. And you know, our immune system is responsible for keeping us healthy. It is remarkably beneficial for the heart. And this is why it's considered one of the keys to the so-called French paradox. You know, the French drink a lot of red wine, they eat a lot of cheese, they smoke cigarettes, and they stay slim and they have good cardiovascular health, which just seems completely unfair. But resveratrol appears to be key in that. And additionally, there is a brain benefit like there is with the curcumin with blood flow to the brain. So when you take resveratrol, you get brain blood flow. This means you get more oxygen to the tissues of the brain. So this is on my short list for all those reasons and for about a dozen more that would just plain take too long to explain.
26: All right, again, we're talking with Chris Killam, also known as the Indiana Jones of natural medicine, sometimes

0: called the Medicine Hunter as well. Chris, let's laser in on how this wonderful formula that you created in conjunction with Purity Products. I know that Purity's been in business now for, what is it, over 20 years. They've got a top rating from the Better Business Bureau. And people can get a complimentary bottle of this green tea CR today. We'll give that number out in a few minutes. But first, Chris, before we tell our listeners how they can get their very own complimentary bottle of green tea CR, tell me this. If you wanted to buy this green tea plus the patented curcumin plus the resveratrol, I mean, you'd spend close to probably at least $75 for all three bottles in the store. And yet today, Purity Products is giving away a free bottle. How are they able to do this?
1: Well, you can consider it kind of a smart bet. And what I mean by that, first of all, Purity's big, but they're also very strategic. They know that if a person who's listening will pick up the phone, call in and get their free bottle, and it really is free, as in it doesn't cost you money, if that person will try the product, take it as recommended, they're going to feel it. 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They're betting that people will have a positive experience, that they'll say, gosh, I like this. 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
0: 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Okay, Chris, talk about some of the headlines just on the green tea that we didn't get to yet. I understand that dieters just love green tea because it supports healthy fat metabolism. Is that right? And what does the research say about green tea when it comes to weight management?
1: Well, this is one of the especially wonderful things about green tea. We know that green tea has thermogenic properties. That is, it has heat-generating properties in the body, so it actually causes your body to burn more calories. So when you eat a meal, you're going to burn more calories from that meal as a result of taking a good, well-made, concentrated green tea extract. In addition, it has specific fat oxidation properties. It actually burns fat. I'm not suggesting that you're going to lose 20 pounds in a week, but I am saying that this is going to help your body to metabolize fat more efficiently. Over time, taking a green tea extract can help you to have a better fat to lean muscle ratio. So from a weight control standpoint, this is very good news. Additionally, green tea helps to stabilize blood glucose or blood sugar. And unstable blood sugar is one of the contributing factors to increased weight. So by stabilizing blood sugar, you have an effect on weight control and weight management. So it's really quite remarkable stuff. You need enough of it. We've got enough of it in green tea CR. It has to be the right extract. We've got the right extract. But the science is there for healthy weight management.
0: All right. Now, Chris, you say that with Purity's formula, it provides you with about 3 cups worth of green tea in each 2-capsule serving. So you get all of the green tea's concentrated benefits for energy, for heart health, for alertness in just 2 caps. Plus, you get the curcumin and the resveratrol, too. So it's easy. You call it your daily shortcut to better health. Explain this idea of a healthy shortcut and explain some of the top benefits as well.
1: Well, I mean, you could, for example, drink 3 cups of good concentrated green tea each day, eat at least 1 really rich curry made with a lot of turmeric root, and drink a couple of glasses of red wine. You could do that every day. Most people will not do that every day, but they still might want the benefits of 3 of the biggest superstar protective health-enhancing nutrients on the entire planet.
0: Again, we're talking with Chris Killam, the medicine hunter. Now, in this new green tea CR formula from Purity, it's really about the research. Share with us some of your favorite studies and the headlines on the curcumin that we didn't get to yet. I know this is one of your favorite ingredients for joint comfort and even for brain health.
1: Well, I especially like the liver protective, heart protective, and joint modifying properties of this stuff. The liver is our greatest detoxifying organ, and we know that we're constantly bombarded by toxins in the environment. In fact, blood studies show that newborn babies contain 200 industrial pollutants in their blood at the time of birth. So we need a functioning, super healthy, very strong liver. We might not think about our livers that much, but we need that. Mm-hmm. And we know that curcumin protects the liver. It keeps it strong. From a cardiac standpoint, it's highly beneficial for the heart. It's very good for maintaining healthy cholesterol and healthy platelet levels. And from a joint standpoint, we have innumerable studies showing overall improvement in joint health and relief and stable inflammatory activity, better joint mobility as a result of taking curcumin. I like the brain protective studies as well. You know, curcumin delivers all this, so I regard it as one of the single most important things that you can put in your body, and I'm very well aware that most people are not going to eat enough raw turmeric root to get the benefits that they should and that they can get from a concentrated curcumin extract.
0: All right, I want to remind people that they can call now to get started with a free bottle of Green Tea CR from Purity Products. 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Call now. All right, back to the show. Chris, I don't want to get too technical here, but these antioxidants in green tea are classified as polyphenols, and they really are super powerful and well-respected by scientists. But in this green tea CR formula, there's more. It's got the green tea, it's got the curcumin, the resveratrol that we talked about, plus grape seed extract, bioflavonoids, vitamin C. Can you talk to me about this array of really super antioxidants and polyphenols that you've put in the formula?
1: Well, yeah, I won't say that we kind of went overkill, but I will say that we really, really developed an efficient, comprehensive program here. Grape seed extract contain a group of highly specialized antioxidant compounds that not only do much of what I've already described, but also enhance the physical integrity of tissue, in the blood vessels and the skin. So we put those in there for extra boost in antioxidant activity, but also for a specific type of activity that isn't as much addressed by the green tea, the curcumin, and the resveratrol. The bioflavonoids enhance the overall activity of vitamin C, and vitamin C itself is one of the most important nutrients that we can possibly take in. So I would say

0: store?
1: Well, I think if they bought high-quality products that contain these ingredients, they'd be into it for about $75 or so, possibly even $80.
0: Yeah.
1: So they'd wind up spending appreciably more than they're going to spend on the green TCR formula. And they still wouldn't get the grapeseed extract. They still wouldn't get the pine bark extract, the bioflavonoids, or the vitamin C.
0: Chris, what kind of results can people expect to see? What can they expect to feel once they start taking this formula?
1: I think that people will feel greater joint mobility and comfort. I think they'll feel more energy. Because these ingredients also help to stabilize and maintain natural healthy blood sugar control, I think they'll have more sustained energy throughout the day. And I would just suspect that people will have an experience of greater vitality. When you have a more highly functional immune system, you just feel more energy and better overall. It's kind of, you know, like those days when you get up and go, wow, I feel great. This is a wow, I feel great formula.
0: Now, Chris, the green tea CR, let me get this straight. It provides about 3 cups worth of green tea in each 2-capsule serving. Plus, you get the antioxidant equivalent of several servings of fruits and vegetables. Plus, you get the resveratrol and the joint comfort and brain function benefits of the curcumin. I mean, wow, all in one formula. In the last 2 minutes, talk to me about this shortcut to better health and why you want everyone listening to this program to call now for that complimentary bottle of green tea CR.
1: Okay. Fortunately, there's an immense body of science that has been growing steadily for the past 20 years, and it's really rich science now. We know that of the various plant-derived substances that exist, green tea extract, curcumin extract, and resveratrol extract are at the absolute top of the list of protective, vitality-enhancing, overall health-promoting compounds. There just isn't anything like these. They're in the green tea CR standing for curcumin and resveratrol, product in meaningful amounts. People will take this product. They're going to feel the difference. You're going to feel energy. You're going to feel more vitality. You're just plain going to feel better, kind of more fluid and in that flow of good health.
0: Sure.
1: So I want people to experience that. And given that they can get a free bottle, I'm also not saying, now put yourself at great risk and spend a lot of money. I'm saying, no, try it free. Let the product speak for itself.
0: Chris Killam, as always, fascinating information. We appreciate your insight. Thanks so much.
1: Thank you. It's always a pleasure to speak with you.
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4: ABC News, I'm Chuck Sievertson. More attacks going on in the Iran war. U.S. forces are carrying out another wave of air attacks against Iran, says the U.S. military, for the ninth consecutive night. There's a ship on fire off the coast of Oman, says the United Kingdom Maritime Trade Operations Center. No details. A new travel warning from the U.S. State Department, says ABC's Stephen Portnoy in Washington.
5: It says U.S. diplomatic facilities, including those outside the Middle East, could be targeted, and that groups supportive of Iran could target Americans throughout the world. This is the first such warning from the State Department since March.
4: Another U.S. service member's death this weekend in the Middle East was in northern Iraq yesterday, says the U.S. military, during the controlled exploding of a downed Iranian drone. The U.S. military says unidentified remains have been located in the search for a missing service member in Jordan, where two others were killed in an Iranian strike on Friday. This is ABC News.
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6: After a dangerously hot week in Southern California, there could be a dramatic change in the weather. More from Jason Nathanson.
7: You can thank Alida, a tropical storm that could become the Pacific Ocean's first hurricane this year. The storm is well south and west of California today, and forecasters think it'll fall apart as it moves up the California coast by Wednesday. But it could bring cooler temps to part of the state, humidity, and ocean swells in Southern California. And because of El Nino conditions, Alida could be followed by other storms in the coming weeks.
6: A high surf advisory is now in effect. An official say a U.S. Air Force airman died in a Vandenberg Space Force base accident. Airman First Class Cedric and Luna died when the heavy equipment he was operating rolled down an embankment. It happened on Thursday at the California base. Officials say Vandenberg was the airman's first duty assignment. Those are the headlines. I'm Sharon Reardon.
3: Now, Sacramento traffic.
8: You're stuck in slow motion in Sacramento. Westbound cap from 160 over to the river. After that, westbound 80 tied up from I-5 to the causeway. That would set you back 7 minutes. Beyond that, westbound 80 heavy from Davis to Vacaville, a 7-minute delay. Westbound 80 with a slog of slowing from Nevada to 65. That would set you back 21 minutes. You're wide open and zipping through southbound 65 from Sunset Boulevard to I-80. It's smooth sailing westbound 80 from Rockland Road to Douglas Boulevard, about 3 minutes. Traffic on the 10s every 10 minutes, mornings and afternoons. Steve Herrera, KBK News Radio, 93.1 FM, 1530 AM.
3: Now, Sacramento weather.
9: Tonight, mostly clear skies, a low 59 to 63. A blend of sun and clouds for tomorrow, a high 92 to 96. Partly sunny, a hot day on Tuesday, a high 98 to 102. Sunny Wednesday, the high 96 to 100. I'm AccuWeather Steve Williams on KFBK, Sacramento's news radio.
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11: Hello and welcome to the show. We are Purity Products. This is Purity Products Radio. I'm Jason Kahn. And I'm here with Dr. Neil Levin. Neil, say hello.
12: Oh, it's great to be here with you today, Jay.
11: Great to have you, Neil. And we're in Plainview, New York at Purity Products headquarters. And we have an absolutely fantastic show for you today. We're going to be telling you about one of our hottest new breakthroughs. We call it Joint Gel. It's not a topical cream. It's an actual dietary supplement that we get from Europe. It comes from Germany. It's a special kind of collagen. They've got studies from Harvard, Tufts, studies from all over the world. You won't even believe what this stuff can do because it actually does something that most people didn't even realize was possible. And that is regenerating and regrowing joint cartilage. We actually call it the four R's: regenerating, revitalizing, restoring, regrowing. This can actually retread your joints. It's like a retread on old tires. We're going to tell you how it works. We're going to tell you why it's different. We're going to explain the technology behind it. We're going to get into the studies. We're going to get into what exactly it can do for you and your comfort and your mobility and in just helping you live a more fuller, more vigorous and comfortable life. This is a supplement that I like to say there are thousands of joint supplements on the market, but there's only one joint gel because this is the one that we've seen that has the science and the technology to do what we're telling you it can do, namely regrow joint cartilage. Neil, why don't I hand it over to you? Why is regrowing and regenerating joint cartilage such an epic story?
12: Well, you know, I mean, just listen to what you're saying, Jay. If we were having this conversation 4 or 5 years ago, you'd say, no, that's not possible. You can't regenerate cartilage. Well, maybe in a 20-year-old, but we're talking about folks, 50-plussers, 50s, 60s. Can you actually get their cartilage cells to kind of reboot, to kind of reset and start generating cartilage faster? Is that even possible? Well, the answer is yes. And these amazing bioactive collagen peptides that we use in our joint gel product do just that. They literally signal, they dock at a cell called the chondrocyte, which is our cartilage making cell. There's only one type of cell that can make cartilage. It's called a chondrocyte. They dock at the chondrocyte like a lock and key, and they signal to the chondrocyte to actually start producing more cartilage faster. It's like putting the factory on 24/7. You just go make more cartilage.
11: Yeah, there's nothing else really like this. It's funny, you know, Neil, we run a lot of ads, as you know, on Facebook. And so people write their comments, they give feedback, they ask questions. And the common theme with these questions is, my doctor said you can't regrow joint cartilage. I heard that you can't get back joint cartilage once it's gone. Everyone is skeptical, but we have before and after photos, Neil, and we're looking at them right now. I know we're on radio, so obviously the audience can't see it, but let me try to illustrate as best as I can what I'm looking at here. There are two sets of before and afters. Both are MRI photos. The first set...
12: You should introduce that this study, now I know what you're talking about, this study was done at Tufts University Medical Center in conjunction with Harvard University. So this is the creme de la creme that you're about to discuss here.
11: Yeah, this is an MRI photo that looks at joints after a period of time, several weeks, 6 months, and then at 48 weeks, so almost a year. Remember, regrowing joint cartilage, it is a slow process, unfortunately. It's sort of like growing hair.
12: Right.
11: If you're bald and you wanted to regrow your hair, if you could, you know, you can't do it in 2 weeks. It takes time. But these MRI before and afters are absolutely unbelievable because what you can see is the thickening and sharpness in the cartilage itself, in the knee joint. They also did a study prior to the
12: Andrew, I want to just jump in here with this. So
11: sure.
12: In these studies, the red, right? Because we're looking at red and yellow and green.
11: The colors.
12: Red in these knee joint MRIs indicates cartilage degradation. The cartilage is actually pitting, breaking down. And in the placebo group, you can plainly see the cartilage going from more green and yellow to actually more red because this was over the span of nearly a year. And we know this is the normal process. Cartilage in older folks, these folks were in their 50s and 60s, degrades. But now let's go to the bioactive collagen peptide group. And you can see there's some yellow and red and green, but then at 24 weeks, oh, so much more green. And this is indicative of creating new healthy cartilage. At 48 weeks, you cannot see any red on the picture. You have green, fresh, glassy, cushiony cartilage. Trust me, the picture on the bottom right that's all green after 48 weeks with these bioactive collagen peptides, that's a much happier, healthier, more comfortable knee. That person can get in and out of a chair easier, play sports easier, play golf and tennis. That's a happy knee.
11: No, it really is unbelievable. And you mentioned older people, and you know, most of our customers, as you might guess, are 55 and older. But they've done studies on younger people too. They actually have two studies on athletes, like college age athletes. These are kids that just, you know, work hard, and the overuse issue causes inflammation and pain and discomfort. And they've given these bioactive collagen peptides, the main active ingredient in our joint gel product, to these kids. And the results are absolutely fantastic. In one study, 40% of them achieved full pain reduction in only, I think it was maybe 12 weeks.
12: Jay, is that the University of Freiburg study?
11: Yeah, exactly. And that was 160 subjects. That's a big study.
12: Yeah, Neil, yeah. And also, you know, after using these bioactive collagen peptides that are in our joint gel, they needed less ice packs after the workouts. These are like serious athletes, runners, swimmers. They needed less physical therapy. They didn't need that stuff because they were feeling so much better with these bioactive collagen peptides.
11: Right. And, you know, so we were talking about like full resolution in a good portion of the subjects in about 12 weeks, but people were seeing results in as little as 3 weeks with pain, stiffness, physical function. Again, these are people who are overusing their joints, and they were experiencing, after taking this ingredient, less pain during activity when they were still working out through their pain. And that's important for an athlete. It's important for all of us. If we're in pain, we still need to do things. So this is a technology that is helping, in a sense, to put out the fire. Within a few weeks, you can start to see benefits in terms of comfort and mobility and so on. But over time, it's rebuilding the foundation. And I have to tell you, there are a lot of joint supplements out there on the market, thousands of them. But this can rebuild this foundation that I'm talking about, because it can literally help regenerate, revitalize, restore, and regrow joint cartilage. This is something like a retread on old tires, and it's absolutely a tremendous breakthrough. You've probably never heard of a supplement being able to do anything like this before.
12: All right, so Jay, at this point, I'm telling a patient, right? This happens all the time. I'm telling a patient about this, and they're like, "Doc, how can you regenerate cartilage? I don't know anything about this. That there's no way to do it." And when I explain to them, well, first of all, your doctor doesn't know about this. This is new, cutting edge. This is flipping the joint health arena on its head, on its 100%. Ear.
11: Oh man, it really is.
12: Breakthrough. This is blowing the roof off joint health products. And this is the way it works. Our very special, very cutting edge bioactive collagen peptides, you're going to swallow them. This is a powder. It's a delicious cherry berry powder. But the point is, you're going to drink this. You're going to love it. And what happens is these bioactive collagen peptides are absorbed very rapidly. 99% of them will be absorbed in 24 hours. So it's getting in. It's getting absorbed. Now, get this, 90% of what's absorbed will be broken down into amino acids and dipeptides, and they happen to be the perfect kind of food for cartilage. So they'll be brought to your knee joint, your hip joint, your neck, your back, and they will feed the cartilage. They'll be utilized as ground substance to make new cartilage. But this is the magic right here. I'm about to tell you the magic of joint gel. 10% of these bioactive collagen peptides, which are the perfect molecular size and weight, approximately 3 kilodaltons, will get absorbed across your intestinal barrier, get taken directly to the cartilage, to the chondrocyte, which is our cartilage-making cell. It's the only cell that can make cartilage, and there it will dock on the cartilage, on this chondrocyte surface. It'll dock there, and like a lock and key, it'll turn a switch, and now the cartilage cell, this chondrocyte, will ramp up its DNA and RNA and start producing more cushiony, glassy joint cartilage. It's like you're on an ice skating rink, right? And people have been skating too long, and the surface is all pitted. That's what your cartilage gets like as you get older. Then the Zamboni guy comes around, puts some fresh water and freezes it up, and you got this glassy, shiny ice skating rink. This is what it's doing inside your knee, inside your hip. And it's turning this cartilage cell up and on, and you start making more cartilage like you did say 20 years ago, and you feel the difference. You may feel it in 3 or 4 weeks.
11: Well, you know, thanks for all the boring science, Neil. What people really need to know, this helps regrow and regenerate joint cartilage in a way that really nothing else out there can. This is for real. This is a clinically studied technology. There are multiple human studies. We've got the before and after MRIs. You can literally see the changes over time. This is very revolutionary. I can't even overstate just how revolutionary this is. There are thousands of joint supplements out there. We sell many of them. Most of these joint supplements are about comfort or about maintaining and sustaining existing joint cartilage. This is different. This is a retread on your tires. This helps reform and regrow the cartilage that you need so that you can have the functionality that you want. Best of all, we have an incredible special offer for you this weekend. You can get started and put this joint gel to the test for less than $10 a bottle. That is an unbelievable price. That is it. It's 10 bucks. And you get to try it. You get the full 4-week supply. 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We're going to give you free shipping as well. 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We call it our Essential Immunity. It's our patent-pending vitamin C. It features a really cool vitamin C technology. We call it Pure Way C. You've heard us talk about this on the radio before. 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I'm going to give out that number again a little bit later on in the show. But Neil, before we jump back into...
12: Jay, wait a second. Can I just stop you for a second? Because, you know, you asked me, what was it, a couple of days ago, could I... do a joint gel show with you. And I said, sure. And you didn't tell me any of this stuff. So like, that's an amazing deal. I didn't even know that. And I didn't know you were going to give away this Essential Immunity, which now that I'm thinking about it makes so much sense because, you know, vitamin C is so critical for the immune system, but also for the creation of collagen. And collagen is what we're talking about here when we're talking about joint matrix and cartilage and skin cells and,
11: yep,
12: and all kinds of stuff. So this is really the perfect free gift that you're throwing in.
11: Yeah, for 10 bucks, what a deal. And you're right. You know, Jan couldn't be here today to join us. He was supposed to be here, but we had talked about it before the show. Hey, let's give away a bonus gift like we almost always do when we do these shows. And the vitamin C and D combo, again, we call it our Essential Immunity. And most people probably take it for supporting their immune system. But you're right. Vitamin C is absolutely critical for collagen generation. And if you are low on vitamin C, that's not optimal when it comes to making cartilage. And the idea behind Joint Gel is to do just that, to make cartilage, to grow cartilage, and as we're about to get into, to maintain cartilage. So with that said, Neil, we need to talk about the second ingredient in Joint Gel called MSM. MSM has been on the market for many years. It's one of the more popular joint support ingredients out there. And the science on MSM in its own right is actually quite fabulous for a whole bunch of different areas, mostly joints, but increasingly skin and cosmetics. And we're going to get into that a little bit, a new study that they did on fighting wrinkles, which is pretty amazing. And they have shown MSM can support immunity by boosting your body's
12: glutathione.
11: Yeah, glutathione, exactly. And just so many cool things that this MSM can do. The reason we included MSM into joint gel was because it is very prolific at helping to maintain and sustain existing joint cartilage. So we were like, well, if we're going to use these bioactive collagen peptides, this technology we get from Germany to grow joint cartilage, something, again, that really nothing else out there can do, in a way that nothing else out there can do, we really want to make sure that the PR customers who use this keep and maintain that cartilage over time. So what better to add to it than MSM, right?
12: Right, right. And the science behind it is something called disulfide links. So what we make between these layers of cartilage is these disulfide bonds, which hold everything together. So you could grab your skin and you can pull it and it stretches, yet when you let go, it's going to snap back into position. That's the nature of these disulfide bonds that hold the cartilage, the collagen, I should say, just in the right position.
11: Right. Now, and Neil, that's a great point. And that leads me in perfectly to what I was hinting at before, skin health. You were talking about the skin or the cartilage snapping back. Well, that's exactly why MSM seems to be such a powerful cosmetic agent. And I'm not talking about a topical application here, not a beauty cream. This is a supplement you take that can actually help fight wrinkles from the inside out. So they did a study recently, Neil. I'm not even sure if you're aware of this. This was like just published. In 4 weeks of taking MSM, just 4 weeks, they saw noticeable results, including a 20%+ improvement in skin radiance and luminosity, 24% less wrinkles. That was in only a few weeks.
12: 4 weeks?
11: I think it was 4 weeks on that. Wow. 20% boost in skin elasticity, which is exactly what you just kind of talked about. 81% of the participants in this study said that their skin was more radiant and better hydrated, and 63% said they saw a boost in firmness and elasticity. This is doing some really cool things, and it's just an incredible side benefit that you can actually look a lot better. To add one more thing before I hand it back to you, Neil, they actually look to see how is this working in terms of boosting the skin. And so they did a gene study, and they wanted to see when people take MSM, what kind of influence does it have on genes related to regulating our skin barrier health, skin moisturization, and essentially the structural integrity of the skin, which is really what's involved in the aging process, at least from a cosmetic point of view. And what they noticed was this triggered all sorts of genes that relates to all that. So it's just unbelievable. You can see a tremendous difference.
12: So, Jay, let me ask you a question. Are you a little excited about MSM?
11: You know,
12: so as excited as you are about MSM for skin health, because you obviously are, like as a chiropractor, I'm that excited about MSM for joint health. I've been recommending MSM to my patients for decades. MSM reduces pain of athletes that have been exercising very hard.
11: Yes.
12: MSM allows us to get back to our sports more quickly. It does all of these things, and it's the perfect adjunct to our bioactive collagen peptides in this joint gel product. So really, our listeners are going to get this from so many directions. The MSM is going to boost the ability for these bioactive collagen peptides to function at a high level because it's going to create a healthy inflammation response. The bioactive collagen peptides are going to create more cartilage in the joints. Our listeners are going to be so much more comfortable. And now you're adding the vitamin C and vitamin D. So Our listeners are going to notice a big difference here.
11: Joint gel is going to do some things for your joints and for your skin, as we've been talking about, but especially for your joints that really no other supplement can do. The first dietary supplement that I've seen that can do this, you've got the before and after MRI photos. These are studies that have been done at Penn State, Harvard, Tufts, University of Freiburg, which is in Germany. That's how big of a breakthrough this is. And really, I don't know any other company that is offering this currently. We've got a great product here, Joint Gel with MSM and all of the benefits of MSM. In a few minutes, I'm going to give out that 800 number and tell you how to get started for less than 10 bucks. And again, Dr. Levin was talking about our vitamin C as the bonus gift. We call it our essential immunity, our patent pending C. Neil, we are shooting along so fast here. We've got so much information out there already, but with only a few minutes to spare here, for people just

0: tuning in, what is joint gel and why is it such a dramatic breakthrough?
1: We're talking about our very special cutting edge bioactive collagen peptides. This is a powder. You're going to get it. You're going to drink it down. And once you ingest this, it's delicious. It's going to go into your circulation. It's going to get brought to your cartilage. And 10% of these very special bioactive collagen peptides that are just the exact right molecular size and weight are going to knock on the door of your cartilage-making cell called the chondrocyte. So this is almost like waking up Rip Van Winkle. As we get older, our chondrocytes don't work as well. When we were 20, we made cartilage and broke down cartilage at the same rate. We had beautiful cartilage. When we're 50s, 60s, 70s, we're breaking down cartilage much faster than we're remaking it. These bioactive collagen peptides, this joint gel, this is your ticket to getting those knees and hips and joints in your body to create more glassy, smooth, cushiony cartilage. And it works. I like to play my golf. I like my tennis. I like hitting the gym. I like to run around and play with my kids. And this joint gel is my ticket. It's almost a little bit like a time warp, if you will. It's like turning the clock back a little bit. Your doctor doesn't know about it. It's here. It's going to regenerate cartilage. Your knee, your hip, your body, your joints are going to feel better.
0: Neil, I know this is one of your favorite products. It's one of my favorite products. I need to tell people how they can get started for less than $10 and get a retread and deal with that wear and tear once and for all with a solution that's been shown to help do what I call the four R's: regenerate, revitalize, restore, and regrow that joint cartilage. If you want to do that, I don't know what other options there are out there. 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This is special. You will see real dividends in your comfort, your mobility, and you will be far better off for it. 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Like I said, within 4 weeks, you can notice a difference in your wrinkles. 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

0: iHeartRadio Communities, a public affairs special focusing on the biggest issues impacting you this week. Here's Manny Munoz.
1: I am Manny Munoz. Thank you for tuning in to iHeartRadio's Communities. It is our weekly public affairs show where we try to bring you conversations that'll help you better understand important issues or maybe just some interesting topics. Either way, I do hope you'll stick around for the next half hour. And if you have any comments, questions, or suggestions, please feel free to reach out on Instagram. My handle is at IODManny. That's at IODManny. Now, let's get on with the show. July is Sarcoma and Bone Cancer Awareness Month, shining light on a group of rare cancers that most Americans have never even heard of, despite the fact that thousands of people are diagnosed every year. Our guest today has a very personal reason to be an advocate. He's Raymond Rodriguez-Torres, chairman of the Live Like Bella Foundation. Raymond, I appreciate the time. Thanks for joining us.
2: It's wonderful to be with you. Thanks so much, Manny.
1: Let's start off with that. For listeners who might not know your family story, who was Bella? How did she inspire the Live Like Bella Foundation?
2: So Bella is our daughter who passed away, unfortunately, at the age of 10 after a six-year battle with rhabdomyosarcoma, which is a type of pediatric sarcoma that affects children. She battled valiantly from the age of 4 to the age of 10. So for 6 years, she fought her disease. She initially presented as of last week with sudden paralysis without warning when she was 4 years old. And she was found to have tumors in her spine and 9 other parts of her body. And her prognosis, a diagnosis, was that she would never walk again and had but a few weeks to a few months to live. And I can assure you that there's nothing that can prepare you for words such as those. Mm. But in the process, with extraordinary medicine and the support of so many people all over the world, Bella regained the ability by miracle to walk, run, and jump. And after 6 years, on the night that she took her last breath in my wife and I's arms, that she went to heaven, amazingly, this community rallied from people all over the world. And if you'll remember, LeBron James and Dwayne Wade, at that time with the Miami Heat, wrote hashtag Live Like Bella on their shoes during the Eastern Conference Finals. And amazingly, it went viral. And so after that, my wife and I decided with our younger daughter, Reina, that we too were going to live like Bella. And what live like Bella meant for Bella was to serve others, to help others. There was a great deal of innocence in Bella's life. She was born with developmental delays prior to becoming paralyzed and diagnosed with cancer. And so she was incredibly innocent, and she was also fearless in the hospital. And what she cared more was about helping her friends. And so with so many people supporting the movement of Live Like Bella, not just online, but in the real world, today, Live Like Bella is an entity that assists children battling cancer and their families in 38 countries around the world and across the United States. And we additionally this year surpassed more than $45 million in research that we've been able to make possible.
1: Amazing what you've been able to do in just a few years. The website, by the way, is livelikebella.org, B-E-L-L-A, livelikebella.org. What is sarcoma? Why is it like one of the most misunderstood and I guess difficult to understand cancers to diagnose and treat?
2: So sarcoma is a rare type of cancer that happens usually in the muscle or connective tissue, and it happens in children or in adults. One of the primary differences in adults, Manny, is that although obviously you and I are men, and we might take longer than some of our female counterparts to go to the doctor because we've got this nagging pain that we know just isn't right, eventually as an adult, we'll go to the doctor, even right. If we are men. Children don't do that. So in Bella's case, for example, had she not become paralyzed overnight without warning, we would have never known that she was invaded literally from her brain all the way to her foot and everywhere in between with sarcoma. And so this cancer, unfortunately, you know, is very aggressive. It's not one of those slow-growing cancers that gives you more of a nagging pain that someone might be able to identify. And particularly in children don't tell you, hey, I think I have a tumor somewhere.
1: Sure.
2: And so usually and universally, what we found, particularly in children, is that more than 80% of the time, children present stage 3 and stage 4. And so that adds a whole nother level of complexity in terms of how do you treat a patient that at diagnosis is so advanced.
1: Regrettably, right now,
2: there's not really early detection in the blood for scenarios such as these.
1: Is that because there aren't really any warning signs, or they're not in any pain until the cancer has progressed so much?
2: Yes, and in many cases, they're in no significant pain or no significant, you know, presentation until, again, a case like Bella's where you're suddenly paralyzed.
3: Right. Well, I mean, it's a tough situation to be in. If you don't know you have this until the prognosis is not good, how can you even begin attacking something like that and when there's no diagnosis for it?
2: So certainly, you know, as we look at July being Sarcoma Awareness Month, I can tell you that it is extraordinarily difficult, Manny. I can't put into words how much we miss Bella, particularly during this time of year, and remember that she would, you know, what she would be doing in her life if she was still with us on Earth. At the same time, we're very encouraged because of entities like Live Like Bella, like First Ascent Biomedical that I've recently had the privilege of joining as president, and many other entities. I'm very encouraged that very soon we're going to be able to see markers in blood where you would be able to take your normal, typical healthy child to the pediatrician for a regular checkup, mm-hmm. or in the case of an adult, that we would go to the doctor, and there would be very soon very accurate blood biopsies that might give us early indications so that a patient doesn't have to be so advanced a diagnosis.
3: A few more minutes here with Raymond Rodriguez Torres. He is the chairman of the Live Like Bella Childhood Cancer Foundation. The website is livelikebella.com. Raymond, you've shared a good bit of your family story with us. What is it like, if you could even put it into words, sharing the biggest challenges that a family faces after hearing those words that your child has cancer?
2: Well, it tests every fiber of your being, from your finances to your marriage to your family, everything you can imagine. And so, you know, we're grateful from a standpoint of Live Like Bella to be able to support families when they find themselves in that horrible scenario when they say your child has cancer. In addition to that, I will tell you, Manny, that we are incredibly grateful to so many, because as much as we would hear that the world is becoming worse and worse and people are moving further away from each other, I can say that we saw the opposite in terms of support for our family. And now we have the privilege of paying it forward in Bella's memory. And I'm very encouraged with the research that's happening and some of the advances happening specifically using artificial intelligence and precision functional oncology, that very day, very soon, this will no longer be a death sentence and a threat to the lives of our children, but that soon this will be a manageable and treatable disease.
3: I want to get into a couple of those things in a moment, but there's something with all of the people I speak to who've lost a child, however they've lost them, but then make their personal loss into a mission. You really have a different drive, if you will, than just about anyone else. What keeps motivating you every day to grow this foundation and help other children with cancer like Bella?
2: Well, the first thing I'll say is that we, our family, had a very good teacher. She was bald. She was 3'9". She was only on Earth for 10 years, but she packed quite a punch. When you consider the fact that Bella had been born with developmental delays, and on the surface, her life was so seemingly insignificant. She was made fun of when she was little. She was marginalized. We knew what it was like to not be invited to certain play dates and birthday parties. And yet, amazingly, a little girl whose life was so on the surface insignificant, who could barely speak, changed the world in terms of creating awareness of children's cancer. In addition to that, accelerating everything having to do with research. But more importantly, I think the greatest gift of Bella's life was bringing people together from all walks of life and every corner of the earth to say, you know what? We'll stand shoulder to shoulder with you, and we'll fight childhood cancer together. And in the meantime, I know where Bella is. I know she's shining down from heaven. And I believe that the next time I see that smile will be in heaven, and she'll be well pleased with what we did to try to help her friends.
3: And I have a smile on my face right now because not only am I based here in South Florida, so I know your story and Bella's story well. I've got goosebumps looking at her smile right now on the website at livelikebella.com. You mentioned you're now leading First Ascent Biomedical. What convinced you that functional precision oncology? Well, let me ask you first, what is functional precision oncology?
2: So this is taking a very personal and individualized approach to the biology of each patient. Right now, when a patient is diagnosed, adult or child, with sarcoma or any other type of cancer, we in essence use what's called population-based treatment. So, you know, based on clinical trials that have been published, we say X amount of patients should respond to X degree with this condition.
3: Right.
2: Using functional precision oncology, we actually take live tumor cells from the patient, either through a biopsy or in the case of leukemias, their blood, and we're able to run them specifically on hundreds of currently FDA-approved drugs, and at the same time using genomics all interpreted by AI. And what we found is that the combinations of treatment protocols that are being established because of this are very unconventional, are some things that no one would have been able to conceive. And at the same time, if you look at some of the publications, specifically in Nature Medicine, for example, recently, it shows, you know, an 83% response in drugs that we would have never been able to imagine. And I also have the privilege, because of Live Like Bella, of knowing many of the children that were in that trial, and they're alive today, Manny, and they're thriving. And so this is changing the way we're looking at oncology in a very significant way, and I've been able to live it very intimately.
3: That all sounds amazing, and the progress that is being made and where this might go in 2 years or 5 years. But it also, Raymond, sounds really, really expensive. How can someone, you know, who finds out that their child has cancer even begin to consider affording getting the treatments their kid deserves?
2: The good news right now in terms of, you know, functional precision oncology in the state of Florida is that due to a grant from the state of Florida that First Ascent Biomedical received, this test is currently free for patients in the state of Florida, up to 200. And so it is of great benefit, and it is at no cost. For patients around the country, we're actively working, and we're just about to receive, you know, approval for a CMS for Medicare and all insurance carriers, so that this would be made available at the least expense possible for patients. And also, you know, there's also other charitable entities that can come in to help a family if they need it, so that they can have access to this. Because in many instances, Manny, I'll just have to say this. The worst part is not when they tell you your child has cancer. The darkest moment is when everything has been attempted that could be attempted. There's another meeting, and that meeting is, please take your child home. There's nothing more we can do.
3: Right.
2: I lived that. And for so many reasons, I wanted to bring light through Live Like Bella and what we're doing now at First Ascent to that very difficult moment, to that very difficult meeting, so that we have one more shot on goal. But that this shot on goal should be personalized, and it should be with the biology of that particular patient. And so we will do all that we can to make sure that patients have access to this if their doctor feels it's right for them.
3: Are you already seeing examples of where this personalized approach has given patients options that they might never have had?
2: Very much so. And in fact, the combinations, the synergistic effect of combinations of drugs that this is analyzing and bringing forward are things in using combination of FDA oncology drugs, but it also involves things like antibiotics, over-the-counter medications, antihistamines, things that, you know, a human potentially could not conceive. But machine learning and AI can, and when you combine them with the biology of the patient, they respond in a way that no one has seen before, and it's very exciting.
3: You think these personalized cancer treatments will end up becoming the norm, will end up becoming standard care long-term?
2: I believe so. I mean, further studies are, you know, needed over larger populations of patients. The one particular study that showed, you know, an enormous breakthrough, you know, global headlines was, you know, a collaboration funded by Live Like Bella, but a collaboration between Florida International University and Nicklaus Children's Hospital. Mm-hmm. And that trial has continued enrolling in children. It also opened, thanks to the NIH and NCI, open enrollment for adults through the Cleveland Clinic in Weston, which is, you know, is in the Fort Lauderdale area. And those results are going to be published soon, with now more than 200, you know, humans going through the process. And I do believe eventually this is going to find its place very importantly in the journey of a patient.
3: A couple more minutes here with Raymond Rodriguez Torres, chairman of the Live Like Bella Childhood Cancer Foundation. Let's close it out with that. What gives you the most hope today compared to when Bella was first diagnosed, and you didn't have a whole lot of hope that she was going to get better?
2: Regrettably, looking at the way that cancer is treated right now in the world, we pull a protocol on the basis of what type of cancer the patient is diagnosed with.
3: Yeah.
2: The good news is there's a protocol. The bad news is, you know, the poor outcomes of that protocol on the onset. So in Bella's specific case, with a stage 4 rhabdomyosarcoma, her protocol showed a 2% survival. Add on to the fact that she was paralyzed at the moment, and in essence, there was very little hope. Today, we have a lot more armamentarium in this bag. We have a lot more tools at our disposal, not just with functional precision oncology, but even since Bella went to heaven, a lot of advancements have come to help patients so that cancer is no longer an immediate threat, but it can become a manageable and treatable disease like we've seen with other illnesses throughout the history of humanity. And that's what I'm most excited about right now.
3: Last couple of things for you then. I mentioned July is Sarcoma and Bone Cancer Awareness Month. What's the one message you want most for families, for healthcare providers, anybody listening to us talk right now? What message do you want them to hear about this?
2: Keep the faith. Help is coming. You know, one of the things that I did not conceive when I was going through it, my family and I were going through it with Bella, is we felt like we were on an island. How could it be possible that our daughter at 4 years old was invaded with cancer and intreatable cancer? And we could not believe that the treatment options that were available to her were so antiquated and so toxic. Mm-hmm. How could this be that we haven't made more advancements? But today I'm happy to say that there are people that care. There are people that are working day and night to help scenarios like children like Bella and so many others that are facing bone cancer and sarcomas. And very soon, I'm very confident we're going to have even more treatment options than even up until now. And I know it's a day that Bella smiles from heaven.
3: Beyond funding research and things like that, what does the Live Like Bella Foundation do to help families get through that?
2: So Live Like Bella provides family assistance in two ways, in addition to funding research. We pay for all the ancillary expenses that a family has while they're undergoing cancer treatment. You think about it, you know, the moment, if you have a two-parent household, immediately one of the parents at least will have to stop working. You know, having a child with cancer is not the type of scenario where you can take your child into chemo and then run to the office for a few hours. You become a full-time caregiver. So those households that have two parents immediately drop down to at least one. So we pay for mortgages, we pay for rent, electricity, food, transportation, anything related, pharmacy copays, hospital copays. But then the last part of the assistance that Live Like Bella provides to families, which is very difficult, but it's very necessary, is that we provide memorial support. So should their child die of cancer anywhere in the world or in the United States, Live Like Bella helps to cover the headstones, the burials, and the funerals of these children.
3: And in closing, as I smile, looking at her smile on the website, livelikebella.org, if she could see what's happened over the last 12 years because of her courage, mm-hmm. what do you think, how would this movement make her feel?
2: I think that I'd want to believe that she would be smiling, that incredible inspirational smile, and say, keep going, Daddy. And that's what we're going to keep going. And that's what we're going to keep doing. And with the love and support and affect of so many, of which our family could never possibly express in human words, we will keep going until the day I see that smile again in heaven. And I believe she will be well pleased with what we tried to do.
3: Raymond Rodriguez Torres, chairman of the Live Like Bella Childhood Cancer Foundation. I encourage you to go to the website, read more about it. LiveLikeBella.org. That's Bella, B-E-L-L-A. LiveLikeBella.org. Raymond, thank you for sharing your story, for everything that you've done, and for your time this morning. Best of luck.
2: Thank you, Manny. I appreciate it greatly.
3: You're listening to iHeartRadio Communities, our weekly public affairs show. I am Manny Munoz. If you have any thoughts, comments, or questions, please feel free to reach out to me on Instagram. My handle is at IODManny. That's at IOD. M-A-N-N-Y. As we approach the 25th anniversary of the September 11th attacks, we're reminded that for many people, the health effects of that day are still unfolding. Thousands of kids, teens, students, residents, and others who were exposed to dust and debris around Ground Zero might not even realize that the reason they're developing some chronic health conditions is because of their connection to 9/11. Let's discuss it as we bring in Dr. Lee Wilson, Medical Director of NYC Health and Hospitals, World Trade Center Health Program, Clinical Center of Excellence. That is quite a title, Dr. Wilson. Thanks for joining us.
4: Thank you so much for having me. I really appreciate you taking the time to review for your listeners the important topic that this is.
3: Yeah, why is this an especially important moment to reach out to people who might have been young kids or teenagers at the time and now are having problems, don't realize they might be connected to 9/11?
4: This is an important time, as we are taking the time at the World Trade Center Health Program to let young survivors, so those that were in the New York City disaster area during the time between 9/11-01 and 7/31-02, so these folks that were students, potentially young residents, people living in the area, could be a

0: volunteer or somebody attend a daycare, but the folks that were 21 and younger on 9/11, we are taking the time now with the anniversary approaching to remind them that they are potentially eligible for the World Trade Center Health Program.
1: But a lot of people probably assume that if they were happened to be in the area or something in the days and weeks and months after 9/11 and they felt healthy for years, that they're probably in the clear. That's not necessarily true. Is that what you're saying?
0: Yeah, so our conditions are based on your exposure and a certain qualifying condition. So the government has a list of conditions that based on when symptoms developed, they may cover if you reach a particular threshold for your exposure. There is a lot of information on the World Trade Center Health Program website. It's on cdc.gov/WTC for World Trade Center. To get an idea if you meet the exposure criteria for the program, if you maybe have an eligible condition, and if your symptoms may have started in a time period that might be covered by the program.
1: And we'll get into some of that in a moment, but what are, in your experience, some of the most common health conditions that you're seeing now, even so many years later, that are linked to 9/11 related exposures?
0: So the conditions that were first recognized in a short period of time post 9/11 were conditions you can imagine being related to direct inhalation of the dust, sinus disease, maybe asthma, different breathing conditions, GERD, which is also known as acid reflux. And again, these all have criteria for when the symptoms have onset and the time of diagnosis and how much time somebody has spent in the disaster area. More recently, when the Zadroga bill went through Congress and was signed into law on January 2nd, 2011, this program also started covering cancers. There are many cancers that are listed on the website that are covered by the program. And again, they also have a certain amount of latency, meaning time of exposure to time of diagnosis, and criteria for how much time you spent in the area.
1: And that website, again, is cdc.gov/WTC for World Trade Center. We often hear about the first responders, understandably, and people might not realize that there are others who might qualify for, you know, no-cost care through this program.
0: So absolutely. I think it's very common for people to understand the roles that the first responders played, the FDNY, the sanitation, the police, and so on. I think it's much less understood how young people were exposed. So I definitely appreciate you taking the time to talk about that today. So young people may have been exposed at school or in their home residences. Maybe they had dust in the air ducts in their apartment where they were living, or potentially dust contaminating their carpets if they were a young child crawling on the carpet and being exposed that way. I think it's much more difficult for people to imagine that type of exposure, and much easier to remember their pictures we saw on the news or the first responders being exposed to the dust from September 11th.
1: You're talking about people who spent significant time in the general vicinity, not somebody who might have visited or been there for a couple of days in the weeks and months after the attacks, right?
0: So it depends. If they were there in the immediate aftermath, that's obviously considered a time of higher exposure. But, you know, folks that were there in weeks and months later, there's different amounts of criteria for hours that were spent in the area to determine if they qualify to be in the program. And then there's a different amount of exposure that's needed, a higher amount of exposure needed to get a condition certified or covered through the World Trade Center Health Program.
1: A couple more minutes here with Dr. Lee Wilson, Medical Director, NYC Health and Hospitals, World Trade Center Health Program Clinical Centers of Excellence. What are some of the other kinds of, like, cancers or chronic illness that you've found that can appear years later, even decades, after potential exposure?
0: So there are some people who are developing something called sarcoidosis, which is it's mainly manifests in the lungs, but it's an immune condition. COPD, which is chronic obstructive pulmonary disease, in some cases can be covered by this program. Various forms of interstitial lung disease, and in addition, the cancers that we talked about that are now covered.
1: What about mental health? Is somebody affected, you know, post-traumatic stress or whatever, or childhood trauma from what they experienced, what they saw, is that something that is treatable through this program?
0: I'm really glad you brought that up, because a lot of people do focus on the physical health, but a lot of folks suffer in silence with mental health conditions. I have people come in to this day who have been having nightmares since 9/11, that have had other signs or symptoms of PTSD, depression, anxiety. And once they have their initial visit here, they'll meet with a social worker or other mental health professional who will make a determination. Do they potentially have a condition that

0: person exposed to that, and you know, your parents are stressed as well. There's a lot that goes into it. There is a lot of unrecognized mental and behavioral health that we certainly cover.
1: Without question. The website, cdc.gov/WTC. So let's talk about that exactly. What exactly does the program provide? Is it like screenings? Does it cover treatment?
0: First responder program and the survivor programs operate a little bit differently. In the survivor program, in order to stay in the program and have annual surveillance, you do need to be deemed to have a WTC certifiable condition, meaning an illness that's linked to 9/11. If you're a first responder, you don't necessarily have to have a qualifying or certifiable condition, but you can be annually checked on and get your screenings done.
1: What about cost? How is somebody determined to have a 9/11-related condition? What is the process?
0: So the process is determining when somebody's symptoms started, what is the actual disease or condition, and how much exposure do they have. So going through all of those things, if it's a cancer, obtaining a pathology report to determine the latency, meaning time of diagnosis after your exposure, and is it a covered condition? And I believe you asked about cost. So in the survivor program, the members or the patients, we call them members as well, they must have private insurance that gets billed first. And again, the care is for only for their certifiable conditions. Mm-hmm. And the government then is the second payer. So it's a little bit different than just saying no cost.
1: Sure.
0: No cost healthcare, because it's specifically for the certified condition. It's not all healthcare that's covered.
1: Yeah, and I guess it would be like a covered condition or something like that. What about somebody who moved away years later or something like that? Do they qualify? Should they still consider applying?
0: Absolutely. There is a national program that is operated. It operates a little bit differently than our clinical centers here in New York City, but all of that information is on the cdc.gov website, and the explanation on how to apply and how to access care should be there as well.
1: Are people surprised that they have a 9/11-related condition when they're not diagnosed for 5, 10, 15, 20 years later?
0: Yeah, they certainly can be. Again, it's really about the government's criteria, the symptom onset, the particular disease, and the amount of exposure somebody has. So once you meet all those criteria, that is what leads to a certifiable or covered condition.
1: What are you still learning so many years later about the long-term effects of exposure to the ground zero and the surrounding area?
0: So there's a lot of ongoing research. There's research trying to understand, are there cognitive impacts, meaning, you know, are there mental health, is there cognitive impairment that's potentially related to their exposure or to their PTSD?
1: Right.
0: There's a lot of current research going on trying to understand the long-term health effects.
1: Again, give us the information, where we could go, and who should consider looking into the program.
0: So anybody that was in the New York City disaster area between 9/11/01 and 7/31/02, the map of the disaster area is on the website. Anybody that was in the area at the time should certainly consider looking at that and determining if you might be eligible for the program.
1: cdc.gov/WTC is the website. cdc.gov/WTC. Dr. Lee Wilson, Medical Director, NYC Health and Hospitals, WTC Health Program Clinical Center of Excellence. Dr. Wilson, so appreciative for everything you're doing. Thanks so much for the time and the information. Be well.
0: Thank you so much for having me.
1: I am Manny Munoz. I appreciate you listening to iHeartRadio's Communities this week. As always, if you have any questions, comments, or suggestions, reach out to me on Instagram. My handle is @IODManny. That's @IODManny. And that'll do it for another edition of iHeartRadio's Communities. I'm Manny Munoz. Until next time.
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0: President Trump talked to reporters at Joint Base Andrews, Maryland, repeating what he has said before for weeks.
1: Iran has been very, very badly damaged. They've lost everything almost militarily. They've got very little left. They've got some missiles. They've got some drones. They've got some manufacturing ability, not much.
0: President then headed back to Washington. Another U.S. casualty in the war, ABC News national correspondent Stephen Portnoy.
2: The death of a service member in northern Iraq is described as the result of a controlled detonation of an unexploded ordnance that was carried by a one-way Iranian attack drone. Another American was wounded in that incident. Separately, CENTCOM says unidentified remains have been located as the military has searched for a missing service member in Jordan, where two others were killed in an Iranian strike on Friday.
0: Oil prices are higher again as the war escalates. U.S. oil is trading at $85, global oil at $91, both up 3%. The national average of a gallon of regular gasoline is $3.96, according to GasBuddy, up 14 cents from last week. If Israeli Prime Minister Benjamin Netanyahu comes to New York City for the UN General Assembly in September, Mayor Zoran Mamdani would like to order his arrest, if it's legal, as a war criminal, he tells the New York Times. There's a warrant issued by the International Criminal Court.
3: That's an active conversation with our legal department in seeing what the prospects are we have here in our municipality. However, what we've seen at the national level is a desire sometimes to write your own laws, to go outside of the bounds of legality. That's not something we have an interest in.
0: Israel has increased its deadly air attacks on Gaza City. It says it's targeting Hamas terrorists. 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
4: From California's capital city, now trending on KFBK, Sacramento's news radio.
5: Cal Fire officials will be celebrating the grand reopening of the Ramona Air Attack Base in San Diego County. Tomorrow morning's ceremony will include the arrival of new aerial resources, including a C-130H air tanker that will be used statewide. It follows a months-long construction project that paved the way for the new tanker base at the fire station. And you scream, we all scream, wait for it.
6: Sunday is National Ice Cream Day. Not that you need a reason to get in an extra scoop or two. According to the International Dairy Foods Association, the average American eats 23 pounds of it a year. That's 2 pints a month, more if you're above average. Chocolate, the number one flavor, followed by butter pecan and vanilla. And if you're among the 3% of people who don't like ice cream, Sunday is also National Daiquiri Day.
5: Those are the headlines. I'm Sharon Reardon.
4: Now, Sacramento traffic.
7: Starting in Sacramento, where we have a stall on northbound 5 right at Q Street. It's a car that is conked out, and it is blocking the right lane. Emergency crews are on scene. Hope to get this out of the way shortly. Westbound 80 through West Sacramento, that is a slow ride between Reed Avenue out to Enterprise Boulevard. Cap City Freeway also slow westbound between Cal Expo and American River. Traffic on the 10s every 10 minutes. Mornings and afternoons. Joe Salvatore, KFBK News Radio, 93.1 FM, 1530 AM.
4: Now, Sacramento weather.
8: Tonight, clear skies, a low tonight, 59 to 63. Sunny clouds on Monday, a high 92 to 96. Partly sunny, a hotter day on Tuesday, a high 98 to 102. And then sunshine on Wednesday, a high 96 to 100. I'm AccuWeather's Steve Williams on KFBK, Sacramento's News Radio.
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19: From Maine to Sacramento, this is weather for Sterling Every Damn Sunday Night. I am meteorologist Dr. Dave Iser. Additional Canadian wildfire smoke is pushing into the Midwest, worsening air quality there as a cold front is trying to bring some severe storms with flash flooding over the northeast into the northeastern state. And heavy rains will threaten the northern plains into the mid-Atlantic states for the next day or so. And that's going to wash away from some smoke temporarily, but still we're looking for heavy thunderstorms in some spots with lots of rain and maybe a tornado or two. Still, over 100 million people face air quality issues, especially from Minneapolis to Cleveland in the Midwest. And wildfires are also affecting air quality in the interior portions of the Pacific Northwest. Temperature-wise, the nation midsection is experiencing much above normal temperatures. Heat advisories there, where it feels like between 100 and 105 degrees for the next couple of days until a cold front there rescues them, and we'll have below normal highs by later in the midweek period. Heavy rains are also extending over the lower eastern Gulf coastal states, while meteorologists are looking for tropical cyclone development, not just along the Gulf Coast, but also along the South Pacific Coast, threatening down in Mexico, and then coming up to stir some very high tides in the Southern Pacific Coast for the Californians as well. Well, I am meteorologist Dr. Dave Iser with weather reports 6 and 36 past every hour, only right here on Sterling Every Damn Sunday Night.
20: 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I'm James Parker. Florida Stories, still to come on Sterling Every Damn Night.
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22: 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Coming up, my Hollywood report on movies, live on Sterling Every Damn Night.
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24: Hi, I'm retired detective Vic Ferrari, and on tonight's episode of Confessions of a Retired Detective, what happens when an NYPD member claiming disability gets busted posting TikTok and YouTube videos of himself weightlifting? Coming up in moments with Walter Sterling on the other side of midnight.

From ABC News, I'm Chuck Severson. Air attacks against Iran have been underway for a ninth straight night, says the U.S. military. After attending and taking part in the medal awards ceremony at the World Cup Championship in New Jersey,

0: It's Sterling every damn Sunday night. Congratulations. You've made it to the weekend. I know that you have certain fears that are difficult for you to express.
1: Terrifyingly, scientists estimate that almost 100% of gay people are homosexuals. Here's how you can spot them. Gay men tend to be weak and effeminate, whereas straight men tend to be muscular, macho, and have traditionally male professions. This is the archetypal straight man. It's important to give your child straight culture. For example, I found a film that contains many pretty ladies called Cabaret, and make my son watch it on repeat every day to ensure maximum straightness. Activists say there are no moral arguments against homosexuality, but in fact there are many, including, it makes me feel weird. Ugh. Do they have to be gay? It's kind of, the list goes on. There are now 300,000 homosexuals in the United States. That's the same as the homosexual population of every U.S. state combined. Are you as scared as me? I know I am.
2: Do you realize that because of you, this city is being overrun by baboons?
3: Well, isn't that the fault of the voters?
0: The fault of the voters is the incredible popularity of the great television show Love Island. And this is what Kenzie had to say this week about her situation.
4: What are some examples that you can give that highlights how different your situation was to Sincere's?
5: Yeah, I feel like he did lie a good bit to not only Melanie, but like some other girls and his guy friends, hence why Corbin picked him in like the challenge too. I never called them any names, like fake promises, and I tried to be as open as possible to who I was talking to. And I know he said something about like when he was in CASA about like it was a test for him a little bit, which I don't ever feel like any of my connections were at me testing another connection with someone else. It was just me seeing if we could connect on that level. There was never any who's better kind of thing. I don't know why the girls were holding me to a different standard than Sincere. It, especially like after getting out, it does feel like sexist almost, because I'm like, I'm not a male and it's like I can't move like them maybe. And I don't know. It was hard. I didn't feel that supported at that time. It just made no sense in my mind. I'm like, where are we right now? I'm very confused and feeling like I was just getting on over and over for exploring when no one was closed off.
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0: All right, it's late night with Walter Sterling. Every Sunday, every damn Sunday, when you're driving back from the lake, the water, the ocean, the beach, down the shore, wherever it is, it's you and me on great radio stations like 1210 WPHT Philadelphia. 1210 WPHT Philadelphia, KDKA Pittsburgh. We could use another hour there, boys. And, and WGN in Maine. That is an honor. And let's not forget James Copeland in Coffeyville, Kansas. These are all great broadcasters demonstrating the common sense of putting on Sterling every damn Sunday. Now, why is that common sense? Well, first of all, we do weather Sunday night, anticipating the week, anticipating the travel trouble. This was a wild weather weekend. And what do I have? A meteorologist here. Now, any other station on the dial have a meteorologist. Rarely do I brag like this, but I think it's appropriate. I have a meteorologist here now, Dr. Dave Iser. Yeah, a doctor, a real doctor of meteorologists. That's Dr. Dave. And I'm Walter Sterling, and you can reach me by email, waltermsterling@gmail.com. waltermsterling@gmail.com. I answer every emails, like the ones I get from Charlie Green, Robert Gaw, Neil Paul, Beryl Kravitz sent me the beautiful Christmas card I ever had in my life. Beryl Kravitz, God bless you. Why am I doing all these shout-outs? Because, like, the last 2 weeks I didn't do them, and I felt guilty the minute I got off the air. You can sign up to be a Midnight Misfit. Please do. Oh, what? What's that? You're listening to the radio now, Sunday night? You're a misfit. You and I don't fit in. This is not what people do. It's okay. We don't do brainstorming sessions. We can't do a brainstorming. We don't do groupthink. We're not team players. I'm not a team player, but I'm a winner. That's where extroverts get confused. You and I are winners. Give us the problem, we'll come up with the best possible solution, won't we? We are winners. And the way we are winners is you give me the problem and I'll take it to the back of the cave and I'll solve it and bring it back out to you, but I cannot do it in the glare of all of my colleagues in a room with bottled water. What is that thing? These giant water mugs, these that are weapons, these Stanley cups. When you were a kid in the 1920s, I didn't say 2020, I know who you are. In the 1920s, when you were a kid, there weren't these giant water cups, these giant water mugs. They weren't, that wasn't a thing. How did you get water? You went to the drinking fountain and you hoped that the water pressure was hard enough, high enough, to enable you to drink the water without having to stick your mouth on the nozzle. Yeah, I know you did that. You stuck your mouth on the nozzle. And then did you complain to the teacher that it wasn't high enough? Or take it to the office and complain it wasn't high enough? No, you didn't. Because there was a parameter to the things that you and I could complain about. There was a very specific parameter of things we could complain about. You got punched in the face, you could complain about that. Got punched in the stomach, you could not complain about that. There was probably something you did. We lived with the burden of assuming that if things went wrong, it was something we did. This gave us great power, because even though there were times when Charlie should have gotten blamed for this, Charlie didn't get blamed for it, but it meant that when things went well, you and I could take credit. That's where the confusion is today. If you're always announcing you're a victim and you have to run to HR, or you have to file a labor relations lawsuit, or you have to go to an employment lawyer to solve your problems, you can't take credit for any success. It means that you were totally at the whim of another person. You can't do that. Absolutely not. Same thing with personal service. You can't take those. You can be sick. It's okay to be sick. You can say, boy, I went to the doctor, gave me some meds, I was able to come back early. You can say, I was able to come back early. Repeat after me. I was sick, but I was able to come back early because I took some actions. I took some actions on my own, and I got better enough to be at work. That's who your boss wants working. That's who your company wants working for them. The person who gets sick and comes back early because they took action. Nobody wants you to take a personal day. That's just weak. Take a day off for sick. Take a vacation day. The company wants you to have a vacation. That's why they pay for you to have a vacation. It is paid for because it's important to the productivity of the people who work there. Vacation days are incredibly important to take. If at the end of the year say, boy, you know, I accumulated 18 weeks. You know, when you get fired, you go, but I've accumulated 18 weeks of vacation that I didn't take. They don't view that as noble. They view it as a pain in the neck. It's viewed pretty much as a pain in the neck. They give you the money because it's important money. They set it aside. They invested it. They did what they had to do to cover you if you took time off, because it was very important for you to take time off. If you didn't take time off, what is that? It's an insult to your employer. They have done this. It's an insult to your employer. Well, I think we've covered a lot of ground so far. Coming up, I have Ross Coulthart, News Nation's expert on conspiracy theories, UFOs, metaphysics, all of the scary, spooky stuff. That's from Ross Coulthart from News Nation. Coming up in seconds, I'm Walter Sterling. This is Sterling Every Damn Sunday. Garlic happens. Romance isn't perfect. It's about close-ups after garlic pasta, sharing your fries, and kisses with coffee breath. Zelman's is here to help turn that imperfect moment into confidence. 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No, we need help. And the help comes from Zelman's Minty Mouth. You pop it in, and instantly your mouth feels better. You swallow it, works through your whole body to get rid of bad breath. This is a great deal. Zelmins. Please go to their website now and order it. Put in the promo code Walter and get 20% off. Zelmins. Get rid of that bad breath.
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1: The legendary Ross Coulthart, expert on conspiracies, UFOs, metaphysics, and our government's denial of the truth. Ross, welcome from Sydney, Australia, sir.
2: G'day, Walter and Midnight Misfits. It's lovely to be back again. So I can tell you, my friend, things are getting very weird in the sphere of UAPs.
1: Excellent.
2: Unidentified anomalous phenomena. It's going nuts. Even Dr. Phil McGraw, the father confessor of America, has come out since last Friday's latest release of UFO files that I'll take you through shortly. He's basically come out indignant and accusatory, basically saying the files show there's been a long-running government cover-up of non-human technology, aliens. And he basically accuses the government of engaging in a 79-year cover-up since 1947 of the existence of aliens and recovered non-human technology. And I can tell you, it's quite something to hear somebody like Dr. Phil, who I've not really grown up with Dr. Phil, but I'm told by my American friends he's very much an iconic talk show host in the United States. And he said, quote, "Our government has been lying to us for 79 years through omission, misdirection, and intimidation." And he talked about how he'd been given, very unusually, by the way, early access to the UFO files. Last time you and I spoke, we were just about to find out whether there were going to be new files released the next day by the US government. And I told you there probably would be, and there were. And Dr. Phil was given early access, and basically he described how these files are essentially revealing that the US is well aware, quote, of objects that are superior technologically, metallurgically, and performance-wise to anything known on Earth at the time, back in the 40s, or even today. And he basically said that the evidence he'd seen, multiple agencies, NASA, the CIA, the Department of Defense, the FBI, the Department of Energy, the Office of the Director of National Intelligence, and the White House, no less, have taken the matter seriously, while at the same time ridiculing it and keeping it all hidden. And I think it's important, I guess, Walter, to say, I think it's now becoming mainstream that the UAP cover-up is real, but to hear it from the mouth of Dr. Phil, the guy who

0: sat in people's living rooms for the last 25 years and talked about just about everything under the sun. And to hear him talking about how the Pentagon has lied by omission and misdirection, threatening credible witnesses, ruining people's careers. This is a real sea change in the examples of people exposing the government cover-up. I think it's going to be very hard now for the president to hold back, I think, the strengthening public opinion that there is a cover-up. And so what was in the latest tranche of UFO files? Well, for people who listen to your show, Walter, there's not a lot that's new. There were 40 new files. They span from the 40s right through to the present day. Notable ones were, you might remember there's a case of a guy called Mantell, and the Pentagon's always poo-pooed this case. He was a National Guard pilot in January.
1: The legendary Ross Coulthart, expert on conspiracies, UFO.
0: 1948, who died while pursuing a large metallic object at high altitude. And the official explanation always has been that he died chasing a reflection on a cloud, or essentially a prosaic explanation. But it's quite clear that the documents release indicates that this was an anomalous incident. And his last transmission, reported in a document that was filed last week, says he described the object as being directly ahead and slightly above, of tremendous size. And his crash was officially attributed to oxygen deprivation, but the real account of what happened still remains suppressed. There were also documents showing that scientists at the Manhattan Project, where America was building bombs, saw green fireballs over the Los Alamos nuclear laboratory, and they looked at whether they could be meteors, but they ruled out prosaic explanations. There was none. And then I think possibly the most interesting example of all, Walter, was a 2015 Department of Energy document on the Pantex plant at Amarillo in Texas. And this is significant because this is where America builds its nuclear weapons. This is probably the most sensitive facility in the United States. It's where nuclear weapons are assembled, disassembled, inspected, and in the course of operations, guards noticed a diamond-shaped 4-foot-high object intruding over the nuclear weapons facility. Two officers pursued it. They reported it had no sound, no visible propulsion system. The whole facility was locked down. And what's really interesting about this, Walter, is that there have been denials in the past from people like the Department of Energy and the Pentagon that there are any of these kind of incidents, and yet Blind Freddy can see, even before this document was released, they know sure as hell that there are objects clearly intelligently controlled, clearly anomalous. They're not using propulsion systems that we are familiar with, that are directly interested in our most sensitive, hyper-sensitive nuclear technology. And then there's just a cluster of other reports, military sightings. My favorite one is what they're calling the floating brain, which is a large object, probably 15 feet in height, resembling a large deformed balloon, but it's not a balloon because the crew flew very close to it in a fighter jet and they couldn't see what it was, but essentially it wasn't a balloon. It couldn't be prosaically explained. And just to put some icing on the cake, yet another orbital anomaly, STS-80, Space Shuttle Columbia, December 1996. Three images showing an unidentified object in low Earth orbit. It's essentially a floating pizza piece. It's a triangular shape reflected against the Earth, clearly some distance from the space shuttle. But imagine being an astronaut looking out of the window and suddenly seeing a gigantic object. I mean, this was huge, probably several kilometers long, hovering in Earth orbit adjacent to the space shuttle. Not much you can do about it. And I guess, Walter, my feeling about the latest tranche is it's all a bit of a tease. They've got much more in their lockers. I'm told there are 4K, even 8K high resolution images of craft, even beings. And it's time the Pentagon just fessed up. Now that you've got Dr. Phil on your tail, I think it's time for Trump to basically fess up and tell all. I know he's being briefed, and really, frankly, it's an untenable situation for them to do this ridiculous ongoing dribbling out of data. I think it's time for the public to be told the truth, Walter.
1: 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You and I discussed why. Why is it the endless withholding of this information?

0: 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Us and the United States government. Years of just lies, and we will see that maybe 98% of the reason not to show us. Yeah.
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5: A man armed with a knife was shot and killed inside a restaurant at a busy Southern California shopping center. It happened this afternoon in Cerritos. Authorities say the man, who had reportedly stabbed himself before entering Lucille Smokehouse Barbecue, was shot and killed by a person with a concealed carry permit. An off-duty LA County Sheriff's deputy witnessed the incident. Orange County is demanding more than $4 million from the owner of a Garden Grove plastics plant after a chemical leak forced thousands of residents to evacuate their homes in late May. County officials say the bill covers emergency response and operational costs, including $500,000 in aid for the evacuees. And Governor Gavin Newsom has reportedly hired Washington defense attorney Abby Lowell as federal investigators continue to look into matters connected to the governor. Lowell's a well-known defense attorney who's worked with many high-profile political figures, including Hunter Biden. Those are the headlines. I'm Sharon Reardon.
4: Now, Sacramento traffic.
6: Beginning in Sacramento, this is southbound 99 before 47th Avenue. That's where we have debris that's across all lanes. And right now, this has traffic completely stopped at that 47th Avenue. It's backed up towards Fruit Ridge Road. Still slow traffic on westbound 80 between Reed Avenue and Enterprise Boulevard. And northbound 5 before Sutterville Road, we just getting reports of a grass fire on the right shoulder. Traffic on the 10s every 10 minutes, mornings and afternoons. Joe Salvatore, KFBK News Radio, 93.1 FM, 1530 AM.
4: Now, Sacramento weather.
7: Overnight clear and a low of 59 to 63. On Monday, a blend of sun and clouds, a high 92 to 96. Partly sunny, a hot day on Tuesday, a high 98 to 102. And then sunny and warm on Wednesday, a high 96 to 100. I'm AccuWeather Steve Williams on KFBK, Sacramento's News Radio.
8: ABC News, I'm Chuck Sievertson. Air attacks against Iran started Sunday evening Eastern Time for a ninth straight night, says the U.S. military. After awarding medals to the winning Spanish team at the World Cup Championship in New Jersey, President Trump talked to reporters at Joint Base Andrews, Maryland, repeating what he said before, mentioning the Strait of Hormuz.
9: We control the strait. They don't control anything. So we'll see what happens, but we hit them very hard again tonight.
8: The analytics firm Kepler says crossings through the strait have been at their lowest level in 3 weeks. A U.S. official confirms U.S. fighter jets stationed in the United Kingdom and Germany are being sent to the Middle East. U.S. military says the death of a service member in northern Iraq was from a controlled detonation of a downed Iranian attack drone. Unidentified remains have been located in the search for a missing service member in Jordan, where two others were killed in an Iranian strike on Friday. This is ABC News.
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13: Sacramento. This is weather for Stilling every damn Sunday night. I am meteorologist Dr. Dave Eisler. For the west, an upper-level high-pressure system remains locked over the central Rocky Mountain. That's going to last into midweek with little day-to-day change in the weather. Generally, sunny skies except for night and morning low clouds near the coast. Those will burn off again to mostly sunny skies in the afternoon. High temperatures pretty much normal. A little bit on the high side of normal. We're looking at mid to upper 70s at the beaches, mid 80s to mid 90s in the valleys, upper 70s to middle 80s in the mountains, mid 90s to around 100 in the high desert, 100 and, well, let's say between 100 and 110 degrees in the low desert, and humidity levels remain a bit high for this time of year because, again, of the tropical storm development and the monsoonal flow from that in the southwest. Almost no chance for showers until later in the week, if at all, but keep your eyes peeled. This is meteorologist Dr. Dave Eisen with weather reports at 6 and 36 past every hour, only right here on Sterling every damn Sunday night.

0: Sterling, every damn Sunday night. What a pleasure, what a privilege it is for you and I to be together.
1: All right, is he ready?
0: Yes.
1: Mateus Boom Boom from Hollywood. Weekend update. 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
2: Thanks so much, Walter. It's always great to be on Sterling every damn Sunday on this great radio station. Yes, this is your pal, Mateus Boom Bell. And speaking of numbers, I guess we could look at last week's numbers, and I know things are going to change with Christopher Nolan's The Odyssey. But last week, Moana was the number one movie in the United States with an aggregate total of $63 million, followed in second place by Minions and Monsters, which since opening has grossed $123 million. Toy Story 5 is in third place this week, but it has made an amazing $416 million. Evil Dead Burn made $19 million since opening. It's number four. And in number five, Young Washington with $37 million. I mentioned The Odyssey, and that is the movie we are reviewing. It is an epic in a scale that hasn't been done since the 1960s, when those sword and sandal epics were the rule of the big screen day in multiple formats. 70 millimeter and Super Panavision and all those things that used to bring people into the movies, because the image was a block wide, crystal clear, spectacular sound on the latest technology of that era, 70 millimeter film. Christopher Nolan's a director that's always liked the technology, having been inspired by the films of that era, and had always wanted to make a fully IMAX feature, meaning that every single shot is in the full IMAX frame. When IMAX started with the IMAX theaters, they had the special IMAX film, which is 70 millimeters in width, 15 sprocket holes horizontally for the frame, which is incredible size for sharpness and clarity. But for the first many years of the IMAX film process, this was relegated primarily to documentaries. James Cameron made a famous one where you got to see the wreck of the Titanic underwater in this film format. The format had not been used to tell a dramatic story until now with The Odyssey. This is something that has been at the back of Christopher Nolan's mind for quite some time. Of course, Sir Christopher Nolan is a British-American producer and screenwriter. He's famous, I think, mostly for his unusual way of bending time. His early film Memento told the whole story backwards. He's made such films as Interstellar, The Dark Knight, Inception. These are movies that have been tremendously popular with audiences. And in 2023, of course, Oppenheimer, Oscar winner, in its large format presentations in 70mm on motion picture film in some theaters. So in this digital age, it certainly is remarkable and most interesting that he continues to use this format. In the case of The Odyssey, depending on where you see it, in six different formats, the IMAX 70-15 perf that I mentioned, the IMAX standard, there's the 70mm film, which runs vertically through the projector like the classics of the big widescreen movies of the past in the 60s. They have 35mm film prints, and of course Dolby larger format digital versions that are playing in most of the theaters that can't run film. So there's a huge interest in seeing the film versions because of these large formats, and that is a great deal of why people are lining up around the block at these special theaters, which can still show film or have installed film just to show this movie. Universal Pictures offers Christopher Nolan's The Odyssey, in which the director adapts his screenplay from Homer's epic poem, in particular the first four books of Telemachy, in which Odysseus his wife, Penelope, played by Anne Hathaway, lives with her rather feckless son Telemachus, played by Tom Holland. He seeks news of his long-absent father, as they host many suitors over the years, which wish to marry her, assuming that Odysseus is dead. Chief among the suitors is Antinous, played by Robert Pattinson, eager to scheme his way to Penelope. Odysseus, played by Matt Damon, away from Ithaca, his home for 20 years, fights in the Trojan War and implements the giant horse filled with soldiers to enter and conquer the city. His return is fraught with adventures, encountering the giant Cyclops, Sirens, and the radiant Calypso, played by the stunning Charlize Theron. Nolan has made an engaging and imaginative film with many name actors whose performances run the gamut from good to bad. Outstanding, however, was the performance of John Leguizamo as the swineherd Emmaus. I hope he gets an Oscar nod. The score was annoying, and some of the dialogue sounded far too contemporary to have been, or at least to have occurred, in this classic era. That said, there are some very engaging moments in this movie, and it is rather gripping at times. You may follow me on Facebook at Mateus Bombal's Hollywood, MATIASBOMBAL apostrophe S, Hollywood, just like the city. Mateus Bombal's Hollywood on Facebook. Walter, I can't wait to talk to you next week on Sterling every damn Sunday.
0: Do you have any idea how good the ratings are for this show? And I would like to have the delusion that it has something to do with the host. It has nothing to do with the host. It has to do with the fact that it's an original show on a Sunday night in a sea of best ofs. Up and down the dial. What do you hear? Best of. Best of. of. It's not a best of. It can't be a best of. If it is a call-in talk show and you can't call in, what is that? Dead fish. Dead fish! Like what you've been hiding in the trunk for 2 days after you went out in the ocean and caught something you weren't supposed to keep, but there you did. Did you ever do deep sea fishing? Have you gone deep sea fishing? I did it once. It was a gift from my then girlfriend on my birthday. I always thought it would be wonderful. Much like cruises, I came to learn that it's not wonderful because the particular day we went out, it was 10-foot waves, and all I could hear was the theme from Gilligan's Island in my head. That's all I could hear. And I learned about deep sea fishing. This was off the coast of Bermuda. And the way it works, I don't know if it's this way down the shore or in the Gulf, but this is how it, the Gulf of America, but this is the way it works off the coast of Bermuda. You go out there, they throw in lines. There's the captain. Captain throws in lines, baits the hook. Great. Sets up the rods. Terrific. And then, if you're lucky, a giant fish bites that hook. And then you reel it in. Now, I had gone fishing in lakes. I had fished for sunfish, bass. You reel them in. That's it. Well, when reeling in a 60-pound giant ocean fish, it is a very different process. You start to reel it in. You think you're doing good. Oh, it's like a bass. And then the fish gets smarter and starts pulling, and you keep turning that rod. And to this day, nothing has ever been as hard for me than turning that rod. And I kept looking at the captain and thinking, are you going to help me? Are you going to? No. Captain does not help you. Oh my God, the captain does not help you until the very end when he can lift it with a big net onto the boat. And I thought, okay, is this my fish? Do I get to keep this 50-pound fish? No. He keeps the fish. It's his fish. I have paid for him to take me out. I have paid for him to hook the lines, and now I'm paying for him to take the fish back. And then I caught another one, a 40-pound wahoos. So I had a 40-pound wahoo and a 60-pound wahoo, and they were both being sold to a restaurant. I could have eaten it that night. I figured they were going to cut up the fillets. I'd have things to take home, which would have been beyond horrible. They knew I couldn't take it home. No, it was, I did free labor. No, worse, I paid for the privilege of doing labor. My experience with wahoos, then what they did, and I've got it around here someplace, then what they did is they hung up the two fish. I'm standing between them. They take a picture of them. I should post that on Facebook. Yes, look at my Facebook page, Walter Sterling, and you'll see me with two giant wahoos. I know that'll be fun. You'll see me with two giant wahoos. And that was my fishing experience. But I never do it again. There's nothing harder to do than to pull in a wahoo. And then to turn around and see it. My God, the captain is selling it and making money off of my wahoo? It's a fantasy. Walter Sterling. This is Sterling Every Damn Sunday. I am weary of spam calls and scam calls, especially when I get voicemail from people I think I know, and then it turns out it isn't really them. Or I'll see a caller ID and it's a caller I know, and then it turns out to not really be them. How do companies get my numbers? Data brokers. These are evil companies. Data brokers. And that can be stopped if the data broker is told to stop. And you and I don't have the time or the knowledge to reach them, but Incogni does. That is a company, a website that you can go to right now.

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0: It's 45 minutes before the hour, 45 minutes before the hour on a radio show made for Sunday nights. Nothing else is made for Sunday nights. Nothing else except like, really, really good ice cream. You and I are working the late shift, the third shift, and there are many benefits to this.
8: So you get this amazing job and then you find out it's night shift. So you're about to turn it down because of all the negative things that you've heard about night shift. You're going to gain weight. Your life is going to be abnormal. You're going to be sleep deprived, blah, blah, blah, blah, blah, blah, blah. I've worked night shift for the last 5 years, and I'm gonna give you guys three reasons why you shouldn't turn down that job. Number one, learn your pace. As a new nurse, everything is overwhelming. Night shift can be a little bit slower, so you can develop a pace, a regimen for yourself. Number two, there are less interruptions on night shift. Less family members, less management, less distractions, and you can do your job more effectively without all the drama. Number three is that there's more cash often on night shift. A $3 to $10 per hour differential, so that means more money so that you can vacation or do whatever you want to do with it.
0: Yes, very often there is more money on night shift, but oddly, strangely, in some businesses, in some industries, there's less specifically because at night shift. Hard to say and hard to explain. Walter Sterling, I love working late at night and overnight, and I bet you do too. If this is your Sunday night and you're just headed home late from a vacation, you don't understand. You may be a member of the most evil organization there is, which is the 5 a.m. Club. What? What? Yes, the 5 a.m. Club. Heard of that? Let me tell you. There's this bizarre book called The 5 a.m. Club about some very lean-in woman who thinks that the best thing to do is get up at 5 in the morning and then your life will be better, that everything will work better. Your health will be better, your work life will be better, your relationships will be better by getting up early in the morning. And that just isn't true, because all the benefits that is listed for getting up at 9 a.m. are the same as getting up at 6 p.m. and working overnight. Because if you wake up at 6, 7, 8 p.m., there's usually no one at work, the streets are quieter, there's not competition for mass transit, and those are the benefits listed for getting up at 5 a.m. But frankly, it's really better at 7 a.m. I'm sorry, 7 p.m., which is when I usually get up. I get up at 7 p.m., I'm up all night, I go to bed at 9 a.m. That's how I sleep. Plenty of sleep, no interruptions, because the greatest thing about working late at night and working the great shift is they aren't there. Oh, you know who I mean. The people with the forms, the rules, the group thinkers, the one who want to brainstorm. Yeah. It's just constant interruption. Daytime work is continuous interruption. It can be as simple as the sun shining in and having to pull down the shade. Or it can be as annoying as a manager walking in every few minutes and asking, how's it going? Or name the above. But you and I, we get to work at a time of day where our work is profoundly important. I just read an article in the god-awful New York Times about the most coveted job in the New York City MTA, Metropolitan Transit Association, is to be a cleaner for the subway overnights. The reason it's coveted is that it's a 4-year wait. It's that once you get in, you're in. You're not going to get fired. No one's going to bother you. You can quickly get promoted, work your way up, because it's a very secure job that many people imagine is not coveted. It's coveted. People want to clean the subways. And let me tell you, if you're cleaning the subways, thank you. It is respected and appreciated, and don't go into the empty car. Those are the opportunities. Very few people know that the airport is alive and busy at 3 in the morning. Think about the traffic in any airport anywhere in America, the number of people going through there, the number of sticky gums, kids throwing things, accidentally dropping that piece of paper. Well, it all has to get cleaned up. And usually one of the impressions of being in an airport, think about this, is it when you're looking at the lobby areas, the Grand Vista areas, you if you think a moment, you'll realize they're really clean. The floors are shiny, the seats, hundreds of people sit on those seats, they're all clean. Well, that's because of us, those of us who work late. We get it clean. We get it done. People during the day, they write memos about getting it done. We actually get it done. That is our superpower. Ladies and gentlemen, that is our superpower. We have other superpowers, especially if we're left-handed.
9: Did you know only 10% of the world is left-handed? But what makes them so unique, even legendary? Some of the greatest minds and most creative geniuses in history were lefties. Studies show left-handed people excel in problem-solving, creativity, and even multitasking. They even have their own tools and adapt to a right-handed world like pros. Lefties often have better connections between the two sides of their brain. This makes them incredible at thinking outside the box and staying cool under pressure. Left-handed people are statistically more likely to become world champions in sports like tennis, boxing, and baseball. Think Rafael Nadal and Lionel Messi. So, are you one of the lucky few? What's your superpower as a lefty?
0: My superpower as a lefty is I can't think of one. It really didn't get me out of anything that I needed to get out of, like phys ed. It would not have gotten me out of the armed forces if that was a goal. I can't think of any advantage. It has caused some challenges. All I can say is thank God I wasn't living in a time where all the cars were manual shifts. Because if you're a lefty, manual shifts are a particular challenge. The biggest challenges actually were in school. There were a handful of left-handed desks. The three-ring binder is a unique hell. Every time I had to write in a three-ring binder, what I have to do? I had to take out the paper and write on the desk. I could not write in the three-ring binder. And then if I'm using a ballpoint pen and my hand's going across that paper, my left hand will be covered in ink in an hour and stay there all day. Then sports. Sports is built for people with right hands. However, if you're a lefty batter, a lefty pitcher, you have a distinct advantage. That is the superpower. If you can actually throw with your left hand and hit with your left hand or bowl with your left hand. Those are the superpowers. But I write with my left hand and I eat with my left hand. But I don't do sports with my left hand. I can't. That was the worst thing. I throw with my right hand. I bowl with my right hand. Every advantage I could have gotten was wiped out when I actually started practicing. And then I thought years later, why is it that I write with my left hand and throw with my right?

They thought for decades that if you write with your right hand, it's controlled by the left part of your brain, and that's true. And if you write with your left hand, it's controlled by your right side of your brain, and that's not true. This is spooky. If you're a lefty, all of your brain engages to write. All of your brain engages to paint with your left hand. Your entire brain is engaged when you're using your left hand. That's the superpower of us lefties. We have more brain to engage with our activities. Throw that at your right-handed friends. My brain's more engaged than yours. I've got more going on. You know about my brain? I got more going on. I'm Walter Sterling. My email is waltermsterling@gmail.com. And this is Sterling Every

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11: From ABC News, I'm Chuck Sievertson. The air attacks against Iran that resumed Sunday evening for a ninth straight night led to Iran firing missiles towards Jordan. That risked widening the war into neighboring Israel. A U.S. official confirming that U.S. fighter jets stationed in the United Kingdom and Germany being sent to the Mideast. There are 50,000 U.S. troops in the Mideast. ABC's Allison Kosick.
12: We control the strait.
13: With the tensions increasing, there's no
14: sign that F-16s from Germany and stealth F-35 fighters from Britain are being sent, along with aerial refueling capabilities. The State Department saying groups supportive of Iran could target Americans worldwide.
13: With the tensions increasing, there's no sign that either side is ready to return to the table for talks. In fact, the president called for

0: Iran to be added to a Russia sanctions bill that is enjoying widespread support in Congress. The president had pledged to ease sanctions against Iran as part of the ceasefire deal that now both sides have clearly abandoned.
1: ABC News national correspondent Stephen Portnoy in Washington. After taking part in the medal awards ceremony at the World Cup Championship in New Jersey, President Trump talked to reporters at Joint Base Andrews, Maryland, repeating what he has said before for weeks, mentioning the Strait of Hormuz.
2: We control the strait. They don't control anything. So we'll see what happens, but we hit them very hard again tonight.
1: The analytics firm Kepler says that crossings through the strait have been at their lowest level in 3 weeks. The U.S. military says the death of a service member in northern Iraq from a controlled detonation of a downed Iranian attack drone. Unidentified remains have been located as the military has searched for a missing service member in Jordan, where two others were killed in an Iranian strike on Friday. Oil prices are higher again as the war escalates. National average of a gallon of regular gasoline is $3.96, according to Gas Buddy, up 14 cents from last week. 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
4: Two U.S. Forest Service employees are safe after being held hostage at gunpoint for about 15 hours by two men in Northern California's Shasta Trinity National Forest. Jim Forbes with more.
5: Authorities say 49-year-old Joseph Charles Henriksen and his son bound workers with zip ties and targeted them because they were federal employees. The hostages were released early Friday and were not physically injured before the suspects surrendered to law enforcement. Officials say the remote standoff prompted a massive response. The father and son faced federal kidnapping charges.
4: Los Angeles can celebrate its latest sports championship today. The Los Angeles Knight Riders captured their first Major League Cricket title yesterday, beating the Washington Freedom in a one-run thriller at the Oakland Coliseum. Those are the headlines. I'm Sharon Reardon.
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6: Starting in Sacramento, this is on eastbound 80 right at Madison Avenue. We have a car bumper that has ended up in the left lane, and cars are trying to swerve around to avoid it. That's the only incident out there. Things looking good on the Cap City Freeway. This is westbound between J Street and P Street. Eastbound looking good between American River as you make your way out towards Cal Expo. Traffic on the 10s every 10 minutes, mornings and afternoons. Joe Salvatore, KFBK News Radio, 93.1 FM, 1530 AM.
3: Now, Sacramento weather.
7: Clear skies in the overnight with a low of 59 to 63. On Monday, partly sunny, a high 92 to 96. Partly sunny, a hotter day on Tuesday, a high 98 to 102. Sunshine on Wednesday, a high 96 to 100. I'm AccuWeather Steve Williams on KFBK, Sacramento's news radio.
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2: From Maine to Sacramento, this is weather for Sterling Every Damn Sunday night. I am meteorologist Dr. Dave Iser. Additional Canadian wildfire smoke is pushing into the Midwest, worsening air quality there as a cold front is trying to bring some severe storms with flash flooding over the northeast into the northeastern state. And heavy rains will threaten the northern plains into the mid-Atlantic states for the next day or so. And that's going to wash away from some smoke temporarily, but still we're looking for heavy thunderstorms in some spots with lots of rain and maybe a tornado or two. Still, over 100 million people face air quality issues, especially from Minneapolis to Cleveland in the Midwest. And wildfires are also affecting air quality in the interior portions of the Pacific Northwest. Temperature-wise, the nation's midsection is experiencing much above normal temperatures. Heat advisories there, where it feels like between 100 and 105 degrees for the next couple of days until a cold front there rescues them, and we'll have below normal highs by later in the midweek period. Heavy rains are also extending over the lower eastern Gulf coastal states, while meteorologists are looking for tropical cyclone development, not just along the Gulf Coast, but also along the South Pacific Coast, threatening down in Mexico and then coming up to stir some very high tides in the Southern Pacific Coast for the Californians as well. Well, I am meteorologist Dr. Dave Iser with weather reports 6 and 36 past every hour, only right here on Sterling every damn Sunday night.

0: want to welcome our Midnight Misfits. Welcome Beryl Kravitz, the Pohl family, the entire Pohl family. You know, Neil and Judy, it's not enough. I need your kids' names. I think that would be appropriate at this point in our relationship. You realize that Judy and Neil Pohl got engaged on Sterling on Sunday. They got engaged on this powerful and important show. Did you? What have you done for yourself relative to me? Do you want to have lunch or dinner? I am more than happy to go out with you for lunch or dinner. I can't think of anything that would be more fun. Email waltermsterling@gmail.com. That's what we'll do. On radio stations throughout North America, none in Canada. We were on in Alaska. I don't know what happened to that. Are we still on in Alaska? And I was on in Peterborough in Canada. On in Peterborough in Canada. That quietly disappeared. However, we've picked up so many, such as WGAN in Maine and the voice of Coffeyville, Kansas, James Copeland's radio station. It really doesn't get better than that. I should be on James Parker's radio station because he may have an important role on this radio show. I can't say for sure. When you hear the features on this show, I never talk about the features. When you hear the features on this show, lesbians in space, the people of Walmart, strippers on the loose, these are all, and Florida stories. These are all made by incredibly talented, generous people who, for reasons I will never fully understand, have donated their incredible skills to participating in this show, which is pretty much like, hey, kids, let's go out and make a show. Or it's like the puppet show you used to do for your family behind the sofa. When you used to get behind the big sofa in the TV room and you had puppets and you decided to do a show for the family and they graciously all sat around to watch the show. And then when you were about halfway through and you said, okay, there's more, and they went, timing is everything. That's one of the things you learn about show business when you do a puppet show for your relatives, when they're half crocked and the house is too warm and they agree foolishly to watch your puppet show. And there you are behind the sofa doing a puppet show. The pain that you inflict on your relatives because they're guilt, they're torn. If they leave, they could traumatize you forever. And they did. Or they could stay and watch the puppet show and suffer because you had no end, much as I have no end to what I'm talking about right now. Yeah, listen, this Netflix business, you have Netflix, right? On more than one occasion, you've canceled Netflix and then regretted it. There's one show on Netflix now that you're watching, which is Off Campus, is a brilliant series. I think it's 10 episodes. And the best thing about Off Campus is it's absolutely unnecessary to turn up the volume. You can learn by watching. The cast is beautiful. The storyline is predictable. The end is totally predictable. And they're going to make a second season. And there is Netflix problem. There is Netflix problem. Unlike radio, television, film is researched up the wazoo. Many a Hollywood movie that you see had a different ending until they took it out to Santa Monica and the Valley and showed it to test audiences, asked the test audiences to fill out the cards, and then they saw, oh my gosh, the ending's terrible or the middle's terrible, they would adjust it before it goes into general release. Not so with radio. No, radio is all catch and release. An employer catches you, they leave it on for a couple of hours, doesn't go well, and boom, you're released. You're fired. Catch and release. That's how radio does. That's how radio works. It's catch. We've caught you to work here, and doesn't that feel good? Maybe we'll go to lunch with you one day, but right now I have to go out with the sales department. I have to go with the sales manager to lunch. Can't go out with you. Bye. And then moments later, you're released. That's how radio works. But in film, oh, they research, but in TV, they have the Epcot studies. They show television pilots at Epcot, figuring that's a good cross-section of America. It's not, but it's the best they can do. If you wanted a almost random group of Americans, if you gathered them up in Epcot, that'd be a pretty good cross-sample. I mean, think about it. People from all over the world, they come there, blah, blah, blah. They make them watch it, and then they ask them surveys. Ask them, do you like that, didn't like it, what would you change? Epcot surveys. And the what I've been told by the heads of research for NBC was that if a show tests well, if a pilot tests well, it's 50-50. And if it doesn't test well, it will fail. That's their research. 50-50 or fail. And they don't do that in radio. No. Nope. Now, what they do in radio is exactly what I said. So in Netflix, I don't know what they do for Netflix, but I'm sure they test something. And the biggest problem Netflix has now with their engagement, with their customer base, is this. You get invested in a show like Off Campus. You love that show. And then you've seen 8 episodes, maybe 12 if you're lucky. 12 if it's insane. And then that's it. We watch the trades. We watch Page Six. We watch the Daily Mail to see if there's going to be a second season. And then, oh my gosh, there's going to be a second season. When will that be? In 2029. In 2020, one, two, three. That's 3 years from now. We have to wait 3 years to see the next episode of Off Campus. Will that be what? Off Campus doctoral dissertation? What will that be? And by then, they will not have the Dewey appeal that they have at this very moment that lasts a very short time, like those things in the back of your refrigerator. That's the challenge. That's Netflix's big problem, is that we get ticked off when we do like something, and then it doesn't immediately continue, like real TV. Real TV is very pragmatic. They make 22 episodes. Oh, you like it? We'll make six more right now. Call them in from the beach. Tell them to sober up. We're going to make six more right now. Walter Sterling. This is Sterling Every Damn Sunday.
1: Hey, Walter. On tonight's episode of Confessions of a Retired Detective, a former NYPD cop who pocketed more than $100,000 in state disability benefits while running a weightlifting training business and posting weightlifting videos online, according to prosecutors. Raymond Phillips, 40 years old of Huntington, Long Island, put in for disability in 2018. He claimed he hurt his arm when weightlifting and couldn't work, but he kept posting workout pics and videos on Facebook and Instagram, and even took part in weightlifting competitions, according to New York State Attorney General Letitia James. Ms. James also said Raymond Phillips shamelessly collected benefits meant for disabled New Yorkers while boasting his weightlifting achievements on social media. My office has no tolerance for fraudsters who cheat the system and steal from programs that are a lifeline for New York is in need, she said. The Suffolk County Musclehead, a former NYPD cop, according to state officials, claimed in 2018 that he hurt his left arm and had to undergo surgery, leaving him unable to work. Now, the Social Security Administration approved his claim in May 2021, retroactive to 2018, which allowed Phillips to pocket more than $100,000 in benefits, according to the Attorney General's office. But Phillips brazenly kept working out and posting videos and photos of his bench pressing and powerlifting feats, all while working as a personal trainer, according to state officials. Now, state investigators finally got wise to the ruse and launched a probe, which led to charges of grand larceny and offering a false instrument this week, according to the Attorney General's office. Now, online court records do not list an attorney for Mr. Phillips and show he's due back in court on August 13th. If this is true, this guy has got a lot of problems. I'm hoping it's not. But this isn't the first time that cops have put in for some type of disability or three quarters or state pension and they're fine. I've seen it firsthand. There was two guys in my precinct. One guy claimed that he had a bad back and he walked around with a cane and wouldn't do anything, and he was just kind of hanging around the station house for years. And the day he had to go for his board with the health service division, they pulled out a TV set, popped in a tape, and they had been following him for months and showed him on his roof lifting up tile shingles and putting things on his roof. The second cop was an avid weightlifter, and guy was big bodybuilder, and he was claiming he could barely move. He was in all this pain. When he went for his board thing, he looked like the Incredible Hulk, and the doctors looked at each other and he said, "You're in the best shape of your life. We're not giving you anything." Luckily for those guys, they were just kind of kicked out the door and they weren't charged with any criminal charge. For more behind the scenes NYPD stories, be sure to check out my new NYPD Through the Looking Glass podcast, available on YouTube. I'm retired detective turned author Vic Ferrari with Walter Sterling.
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0: It's the Sterling Show. Walter Sterling, every Sunday night, we get to be joyful together because what we finally escaped the gravitational pull of our children and our families. I mean, really, there's a limit to how much we need to be with them. I don't care if you can barbecue or not. But after you watch Off Campus and Love Island, you start to look around to see if there's anything similar, and there is not. But there is one series that's on, let's see here. There's one series on, let me get the network right, because you don't want to screw that up. On Amazon Prime. Amazon Prime. There's this new series that started at the end of June, and it's called Every Summer After. And the reason I hesitated to say Every Summer After is every time I've tried to remember the name of this series, I get it wrong. I'm like, Every Summer, it's a terrible name. Every Summer After. Now, what is this about? It doesn't really matter. Because like Off Campus, if you leave the sound off, you're fine. There's absolutely no need to follow the script. There is barely a script. It's a lot of incredibly white people running around. It's funny. Like a horror movie where black characters leave very quickly, very early. They run out of the house. They have the common sense to leave a horrible house. No horror movie seems to have black actors because they're like, I'm getting out of this house. We're not staying here, and that's the end of their story. The same thing with Every Summer After. Every Summer After stars really the whitest people I've ever seen in my life. But then there was their black friend. They had a black friend early in the first episode. She's gone. She's getting out of there. Like, no, I'm leaving now. Bye-bye. And I'm watching this. It's all at a lake, and I hate lakes. especially their lake, because what their lake has is a float out there, has a little floating dock, and you swim out to the floating dock, and then you sit there and you sunburn, and then you swim back. That's the part I don't like. I don't like the wet wood ladder, which is always straight up and down, perpendicular rather than a slant. I need a slanted ladder, and I need one with arms. I need a slanted ladder with arms to climb, and rubber footing. I don't want to go up and down on wet wood. All of it grosses me out, and I can't see the bottom of a lake. That grosses me out. And then if I do touch the bottom of the lake, it's that scary moss. There's nothing about a lake that appeals to me. I love the ocean. I like swimming pools. I can see the bottom. The ocean doesn't matter if I can see it or not. Everything's moving, kind of exciting. The illusion of exercise, just walking into a busy ocean gives me the illusion I've committed exercise. Perhaps you've had the same experience. I'm watching this, what is it again? Every Summer After on Amazon. And it stars what? Oh, nobody's overweight. Not one person's overweight. Isn't that amazing? They all have flat stomachs. And then each year that they get older, each summer they come over, they still have flat stomachs, bigger pecs. And I'm looking at these very attractive people, and I didn't realize till the 8 episodes were over that the most attractive person there, I didn't recognize, and shame on me, Alicia Coulthard. Alicia Coulthard. I had never said it out loud before. Forgive me. Alicia Coulthard. I don't rehearse everything. I'm not going to pronounce names. What am I going to do? Sit in the car and practice names for you? No. Alicia Coulthard. You know Alicia. Alicia starred in Next Door Neighbor in 2001. She was the hottest actress alive in 2001. And until 2015, she was working pretty much full time. She was on 24. She was Sutherland's girlfriend on 24. And she was gorgeous. And then she disappeared. And now I'm watching this show, and there's a mom. These gorgeous kids have a mom. And I'm like, wait a minute, what? That's Alicia Coulthard. That is Alicia Coulthard, the mom. And yes, she's a beautiful 80-year-old woman, but I don't want to see Alicia as anything but 20, 21 tops. And then she explained that she those parts where she was a sex, they always say this, oh, for God's sakes, her, Jennifer Love Hewitt, they were all, oh, I didn't know I was going to be so sexualized. Really? With that D cup in tight tops, you didn't know? I hate that. The reason I love Sydney Sweeney, and you do too, is she's not going to say that in 10 years. She's not going to say it in 20 years. She's going to say, you know, I woke up and I realized that my double D's were very powerful and easy to monetize. And I didn't even really have to take off my clothes, although I did once. And she doesn't, the joy of Sydney Sweeney isn't just how attractive she is or her bra size. It is her embracing who she is. She gets it. She knows who we are. She knows what we're watching for, and she thinks it's fine. And then she figured out every square inch that could be monetized, not just being on TV, not just being in movies that she produces themselves, but then she started up the first lingerie site, woman's lingerie site made for men. If you don't believe me, go to SYRN.com. Siren. It gotten rid of all the other ways to phonetically pronounce siren and spell it, to phonetically spell it, and she came up with a new one, SYRN, Siren.com. It is written not with technical terms, you know, this has a lot of plastic here and a lot of stretch here. No, it celebrates a woman's body. It celebrates sex. It celebrates companionship. It celebrates being attractive for each other. It's brilliant. Bonus track, at least 80% of the photos of the panties, bras, cute nighties, cute lingerie is modeled by Sydney herself or her equally gifted best friends. And it all tells a little story. It's really well done. As a marketer and an advertiser, as I know you claim to be, you will find that it's incredibly well done. You'll look at it and go, boy, she figured it out. That Sydney figured it out.
11: The people of Walmart.
12: Eureka! I found it! Isn't that awesome? Two people, they were inside the Walmart. And just the other day, and they got flagged down. And doggone it, found a feller who had 104 items, totaling around $1,866.76. A strangely specific figure. A police officer caught up with the wacky duo in a 2014 Chevrolet Sonic. The items were not in bags. Yeah, they got got him out. The woman left the store before the man did, and she seemed to tell police she really didn't know the guy. Didn't know the guy at all. Didn't realize he was stealing. She wasn't there for the checkout, which was true. But if she really didn't know the guy, really didn't know that what was going on here, why was she riding inside that beloved Chevy Sonic, which is an awesome vehicle. 2014, one of my favorite Chevrolets of the last 30 years. They're in jail. They're in jail big time. Only identified as a 37-year-old man and a 43-year-old woman. Kind of an age difference there. Perhaps this guy has a little bit of an Oedipus complex. Yeah, he likes the older ladies. Rawr, a cougar. A cougar indeed. Eureka Police said they will seek charges against the two through the St. Louis County Prosecuting Attorney's Office for stealing. According to Brett Grattini, who is a lieutenant in beautiful Eureka. All right, helpful hint. If you're going to be stealing together, and just in case one of you gets caught and you're riding in the same car, not a good thing. Not a good thing at all. Not a well-thought-out caper. And these people are going to be paying the price. Paying the price indeed. Missouri, they have a thing called CaseNet where you can look up criminals if you know their name. We don't know their names. I think shame should be brought back. The reason they don't release these names anymore is because of shame. Shame. Bring back shame. For the people of Walmart, I'm Velo Hool. Sterling every damn night.
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18: After a dangerously hot week in California, there could be a dramatic change in the weather. 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
19: You can thank Alida, a tropical storm that could become the Pacific Ocean's first hurricane this year. The storm is well south and west of California today, and forecasters think it'll fall apart as it moves up the California coast by Wednesday. But it could bring cooler temps to part of the state.

0: humidity, and ocean swells in Southern California. And because of El Nino conditions, Alida could be followed by other storms in the coming weeks.
1: And the Los Angeles Department of Water and Power crews have made significant progress replacing the broken section of a 110-year-old water pipe. It sent 17 million gallons of water into the streets of West Hollywood on Thursday. However, a major section of Sunset Boulevard may not be open in time for tomorrow morning's commute. Those are the headlines. I'm Sharon Reardon.
2: Now, Sacramento traffic.
3: Starting in Sacramento, where things look good on the roadways. Cap City Freeway, no issues westbound between J Street and P Street. Eastbound, you're going to find no issues there between American River and Cal Expo. Eastbound 80 looking good between Stockton Boulevard and 65th Street. And westbound 80, there was some heavy traffic earlier, but now it's looking good between Reed Avenue and Enterprise Boulevard. Traffic on the 10s every 10 minutes, mornings and afternoons. Joe Salvatore, KFBK News Radio, 93.1 FM, 1530 AM.
2: Now, Sacramento weather.
4: Overnight clear and a low of 59 to 63. On Monday, a blend of sun and clouds, a high 92 to 96. Partly sunny, a hot day on Tuesday, a high 98 to 102. And then sunny and warm on Wednesday, a high 96 to 100. I'm AccuWeather Steve Williams on KFBK, Sacramento's News Radio.
5: ABC News, I'm Chuck Sievertson. A U.S. official confirms that U.S. fighter jets stationed in the United Kingdom and Germany are being sent to the Mideast. ABC's Allison Kosick.
6: F-16s from Germany and stealth F-35 fighters from Britain are being sent, along with aerial refueling capabilities. The State Department saying groups supportive of Iran could target Americans worldwide.
5: U.S. military saying it's ended a ninth night of air attacks against Iran, and that among the targets were Iranian military command centers, air defense, missile and drone launch sites, and communications networks. The U.S. military says the death of a service member in northern Iraq over the weekend was from a controlled detonation of a downed Iranian attack drone. Unidentified remains have been located as the military has searched for a missing service member in Jordan, where two others were killed in an Iranian strike on Friday. This is ABC News.
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16: From Maine to Sacramento, this is weather for Sterling every damn Sunday night. I am meteorologist Dr. Dave Eisler. For the west, an upper-level high-pressure system remains locked over the central Rocky Mountain. That's going to last into midweek with little day-to-day change in the weather. Generally, sunny skies except for night and morning low clouds near the coast. Those will burn off again to mostly sunny skies in the afternoon. High temperatures, pretty much normal, a little bit on the high side of normal. We're looking at mid to upper 70s at the beaches, mid 80s to mid 90s in the valleys, upper 70s to middle 80s in the mountains, mid 90s to around 100 in the high desert, 100 and, well, let's say between 100 and 110 degrees in the low desert, and humidity levels remain a bit high for this time of year because, again, of the tropical storm development and the monsoonal flow from that in the southwest. Almost no chance for showers until later in the week, if at all, but keep your eyes peeled. This is meteorologist Dr. Dave Ozzer with weather reports at 6 and 36 past every hour, only right here on Sterling every damn Sunday night.
17: One of the more interesting facts about Sundays, Walter Sterling, Sterling every damn Sunday. I'm here from 10 p.m. to 1 a.m. every Sunday, Eastern Time. And we're very happy to be on KFBK in Sacramento starting at 7 in the evening. It's an astonishing radio show. I'm endlessly shocked that it's cleared by that station, but proud and amazed that Bill White, our founder, spiritual guide, put us on there, along with many others. Paul Vandenberg in Albany, New York. You see, we span from Albany, New York to Sacramento. One of the great things about me putting on my glasses is it doesn't help at all. It just doesn't help at all. God, look at all the stuff I gotta do. I'm looking at forms and papers, and I have a special needs kid. She's beautiful, and she's smart, and she's smarter than us, and she's a special needs kid. She is challenged, and she is challenged with apraxia and autism, and you know too much about autism and not enough about apraxia. It goes like this. Apraxia is a severe speech delay and a severe gross motor delay. She didn't really walk till she was 3. She didn't really talk till she was 3. It just took a while. But then once she started talking, it never stopped. It has never stopped. And I'm blessed with that because there are autistics at one end of the scale to the other. And some of them stare at a wall all day and rock back and forth and grunt. And that's all they can do. Meanwhile, you know stuff's going on in that head. And one day, every parent of an autistic prays that it comes out. And I believe one day it will. I have known parents of autistics who, the autistic's in his 30s, the kid's in his 30s. And I'll sit there with the parent and I'll say, how's your son doing? And I heard this week at lunch, I heard that, well, we're through it. We've gotten through it. He's a lawyer. He's married. He's doing fine. Now, he's still autistic, but he did what he had to do. The family did what it had to do to bring him through all of that. And he's a lawyer, and he's doing fine. My precious Samantha, she, if you met her, you'd be her friend. Her job in life is to make you her friend, and she will do that. She's extremely social, a total extrovert, loves meeting people, takes the phone from me and goes, I'm talking to my friend Gary. She grabs the phone from me. Hi, Gary. How you doing? She's that girl. But she's in first grade academically. She's entering eighth grade, but academically, she's in first grade. That is partly her autism, and that is partly the tremendous failure of a, quote, very good public school system. And it didn't get better until we were able to get her into a school for autistics, a great school. And I'm grateful for that school for getting her to where she is today, which is much better, much improved. And I'm very grateful for that. That acceleration took place in 1 year that was remarkable because she was in a school that knew how to teach her. In fairness to public schools, there are two things going on in public schools when it comes to special needs education. Number one is, let's assume the school has good intentions. Their teachers are not well trained for all of the special needs kids to learn how to do autistic, apraxia, children with vision problems, children with hearing problems. There are a vast array of challenges physically, emotionally, spiritually with children. And there's no way one teacher who went to teacher's college for 2 years could possibly know that. No way. Even the best ones who try, they can't. And it's doubly hard because they're wacky school systems that think that they should integrate special needs kids with the general population. That is a horrendous thing to do for the special needs kids because they always feel behind and different. And it's a horrendous thing to do for the general market, for the general population of students because they're held back, confused, distracted. Imagine being the smartest kid. You're just going to nail those those SATs, you're going to go to Harvard, and there you're sitting in a classroom in eighth grade, and three kids are staring at the wall screaming. That's not fair to anybody. It's not going to help those kids to stop screaming at the wall, and it's not going to help the kid get into Harvard. Stop. Now, how does that happen? It happens because in almost every state, the State Department of Education gives the public school extra money for special needs kids. They make more money with the special needs kids. Does it all go to the special needs kid? Not from what I could see. Because when mine was in sixth or seventh grade and needed more reading time, and I said, well, pull her out of music. Music is optional. You're not required to teach music. Take her out of music and give her more reading time. Oh, well, that's not one person's decision. That's a team decision. What? Yes, that's a team decision. And then we had to wait months for that team to meet and agree, and they delayed and they delayed and they delayed, as though I had said, take her out of math. I just wanted her to get out of the clarinet room where the clarinets physically hurt her when those fifth graders were trying to learn clarinet. And what I ultimately had to do was go to that school twice a week and get her out of music class myself and take her to a diner. That's what I had to do so that she would not be physically assaulted by the clarinets in the mouths of fifth graders. That's where the public schools fail special needs kids. And then because they don't want to lose that funding and they don't want to lose that money, they do everything possible to keep the kid in their crappy school. Crappy for the kid. Maybe fine for the Harvard kid. Maybe fine for the Syracuse kid. It's not right for the kid who will not be going to college, who may be at home for many, many years to come. The only evolution here is that 25, 30 years ago, those kids weren't recognized. There was nothing going on for them. Now they're fighting over them. Now they're fighting to keep them. That's quite the challenge. But that's the special needs challenge. And no parent is comes into parenthood with that manual. It takes a while to realize that your kid's a little different. It took a pediatrician. I had two older children who were, quote, normal. But I had two older children. We take the special kid to the pediatrician at the age of one, and the pediatrician looks at us at the age of one and says, well, how many words can she say? And we look at each other and we're like, what? My wife and I look at each other and go, what? How many words can she say? And we're like, she can say mama? And the pediatrician looks at us and says, should be 50. I'm like, whoa, should be 50. That was a valuable lesson. We knew nothing. We thought we had it down because we had two older kids. Well, those two older kids practically raised themselves. We didn't have to know anything. We knew nothing. That was quite the lesson.

0: Aren't you kind of curious, though, to be with someone else?
1: Yeah, definitely. I think, God, am I going to go to my grave and that will be the only woman I've ever slept with? But then I look at her and I think, what more could I want?
2: 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Unlike the other hosts, we're lazy and slobs and eat at their desks. I answer every email. I can't speak, but I answer every email. Sterling Every Damn Sunday. I am weary of spam calls and scam calls. Especially when I get voicemail from people I think I know, and then it turns out it isn't really them. Or I'll see a caller ID and it's a caller I know, and then it turns out to not really be them. 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
12: and I am a physicist, inventor, entrepreneur, and, well, I guess change maker. I'm 13, and I feel like I can change the world, and I've already started my positive impact on it.
13: What have you done? How have you changed the world so far?
12: So aside from inventing a whole bunch of different stuff that probably won't matter now, but my most recent thing, which has gotten me a little bit of attention online, is my energy device, where I extract electromagnetic energy from everything around us and convert it into electrical energy. In other words, a stream of unlimited energy. So, you know.
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16: As cheesy as this sounds, from day one on this planet, I knew that I was put on here for a reason, and that reason is to invent, to bring the future.
14: Max has always admired Albert Einstein and inventor Nikola Tesla. They taught him a little bit more than just science.
15: Make the world a better place, to give the world what it doesn't have so that it doesn't have to struggle.
17: Nikola's goal was to give you and me free energy. And he invented free energy devices. But he was the first to say he didn't do it first. He said that free energy existed before he was around and was in fact distributed and proliferated in a country known as Tartaria. He believed that in Tartaria, they captured the ether. And in the ether, in the air, that was an element. It was an element in the periodic table until about 1800. No, 1900. And then it slowly disappeared from the periodic table and was no longer listed. But there was a strong belief that ether and ley lines were generating natural energy and power that we could tap into and use to heat our homes and our water and to create light. And there were civilizations, entire cities, that knew that and were already using it, but it was a big problem. And it was a big problem because it was free. However, this was the belief that a country called Tartaria had mastered this.
18: They told us the world's fair buildings were temporary. But how do you build marble palaces in a few months and then just destroy them? Look at the photos. Massive domes, steel towers, electric grids, structures more advanced than the cities we live in today. Does that really sound like temporary wood and plaster? Here's the twist. Some believe these weren't exhibition halls at all. They were the last remains of Tartaria, a lost civilization erased from our history books.
17: And what happened to it? When this civilization, it wasn't the exhibitions. You've heard about the San Francisco, Chicago, St. Louis exhibitions. Spectacular buildings, beautiful halls, and lit up light bulbs, thousands of light bulbs at the Chicago exhibition, and then torn down in a week, taken apart as fast as it could be put up. Well, let me suggest nobody put them up. We found them. We found them and announced, oh, here are exhibit halls. But they had to go because they represented the old world. And what did the old world represent? Free energy. Free energy. How did they seize all of that?
19: Across Eurasia and the Americas, the more a particular pattern emerged. These are not families with ancient, clearly documented histories stretching back 1,000 years. They are families with histories that become clear, well documented, and legally formalized within a very specific window. The 18th and 19th centuries. The same window in which Tartaria disappears from the maps. Their wealth does not grow. It appears. Suddenly.
17: They're talking about the railroad barons. The people who built railroads, the people who found oil, their fortunes were not inherited. Their fortunes were not from the old world. Their fortunes were sudden. Guy has a backyard, finds oil in it, suddenly rich, the Beverly Hillbillies. The railroads didn't exist before 1850. 1850, the railroads start to get put down. The people who are in charge of them own them. The railroad barons, they have new wealth. Well, the biggest threat to new wealth is if old wealth has a better story. And the old wealth story was free energy, free electricity. Now, how's that going to go over with Mr. Rockefeller and the oil? How's that going to go over with Mr. Westinghouse and the AC motor? How's that going to go? Nikola Tesla had to disappear. Nikola Tesla had to die broke and his memory pretty well squashed until a few of us got ambitious about it. But Nikola Tesla, he wanted to give the world free electricity for free.
20: Oh.
17: And he sold his patents for the AC motor for $800 to Westinghouse. That's what I said. He invented the AC motor, which became the standard. AC current became the standard because it was clearly superior. Yet Thomas Edison understood that the purpose of patents was to make cash. Every single patent that Edison got, he figured out a way to monopolize it. Yes, monetize it, because he was a businessman. Then he was an inventor. Tesla was an inventor and a humanitarian. Didn't really care about making money, which is good, because he didn't make any. He died broke. He died in a hotel room where his friends and relatives paid for the hotel room. He couldn't afford it anymore. There was everything from energy weapons, high energy impact weapons, to free electricity sitting in patents listed by Tesla in his hotel room that were quickly seized upon his death. The FBI came in and quickly seized all of his papers. Had to get rid of that death ray paper. Couldn't have that lying around. But Tartaria, if you saw a map from 1800, you'd see that most of Central Asia was covered by a country called Tartaria. Did we learn about that in school? By 1900, it had effectively vanished from all maps. But the maps that showed Tartaria were maps by respected cartographers around the world. It was a known place. And apparently it had dirigibles, light, ether, powered heat, hot water, free energy. I'm Walter Sterling. What else do I want to mention to you? Oh, yeah. Listen, I grew up in Jersey. Here's something I learned about Jersey that's absolutely true.
21: I moved to Jersey and I discovered that everybody in this state has a guy. Everybody knows a guy. Everybody except me. I swear, you can mention any problem out loud here and somebody will say, oh, I got a guy for that. Tires? I got a guy. Plumbing? Yeah, I know a guy. Your car makes a weird noise. Your gutters are shot. You need a tree removed from your yard at 9 p.m. on a Sunday night.
22: It's all good, because somebody's cousin is already on his way. And it's never a company. It's never a business that you can Google and look at the reviews. It's just a guy. First name only. It's just Sal. Call Sal. Sal who? Doesn't matter. Just call him. He'll show up in an unmarked van, do incredible work, charge you $40 and a sandwich. Then you'll never see him again unless another problem comes up. Meanwhile, me, the new guy, I have no guy. I'm doing Google searches, reading every review, and I'm paying full price for services like a chump because I don't have a network. Mentioned out loud that my sink was leaking, and some guy looked at me with genuine pity.
23: You don't have a guy to fix that?
22: No, I don't, because if I did, you wouldn't have heard me say that my sink was leaking. I don't have anybody. I'm alone in this world. So everybody in this state just has a guy who could fix anything, while me, I'm paying retail price for services and can show you the receipt for proof. I don't need

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11: From ABC News, I'm Chuck Severson. The U.S. official confirms that U.S. fighter jets stationed in the United Kingdom and Germany are being sent to the Mideast. F-16s from Germany and stealth F-35 fighters from Britain, along with aerial refueling capabilities. There are 50,000 U.S. troops in the Mideast. The U.S. military saying it ended a ninth night of air attacks against Iran, and that Iranian military command centers, air defense, and coastal surveillance sites, maritime capabilities, missile and drone launch sites, communications networks were targeted. After taking part in the medal awards ceremony at the World Cup Championship in New Jersey, President Trump talked to reporters at Joint Base Andrews, Maryland, repeating what he has said before for weeks.
12: Iran has been very, very badly damaged. They've lost everything almost militarily. They've got very little left. They've got some missiles. They've got some drones. They've got some manufacturing ability, not much.
13: Jordan's army saying in a statement Sunday, three missiles launched from Iran fell in several locations in the country. Democratic Senator Mark Warner calling the, quote, war of choice a disaster.
14: It has been a disaster militarily. It has been a disaster in terms of how we're viewed around the world. It has been a disaster to our friends and the allies who question whether we will keep our promises.
13: President Trump now looking to expand the Russian sanctions bill.

0: writing on his social media account, quote, Republicans should add Iran to the bill. Marcus Moore, ABC News, London.
1: Here in Jordan and in other Gulf countries, they are bracing for more attacks and the possibility this war could spread even wider.
2: ABC's Martha Raddatz in Jordan. The U.S. military says the death of a service member in northern Iraq from a controlled detonation of a downed Iranian attack drone. Unidentified remains have been located as the military has searched for a missing service member in Jordan, where two others were killed Friday. You're listening to ABC News.
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4: California officials are threatening to sue the feds for blocking offshore wind projects along the coast. Here's Dina Kodiak.
5: They oppose a federal deal to pay a company $111 million to give up building a wind farm off Morro Bay. State leaders call the move unfair and possibly illegal since the company already won the rights. The deal also requires the company to invest in fossil fuel or geothermal projects instead. The federal government has made similar deals before, spending billions to buy back wind leases nationwide. Officials warn this could hurt clean energy goals and power supplies for Californians.
4: The husband of former Speaker of the House, Nancy Pelosi, has been charged with misdemeanor hit and run in Northern California. 86-year-old Paul Pelosi charged for the July 3rd incident. And a new study shows that watching TV frequently can harm your brain health. The study was led by researchers from USC. That's the latest. I'm Mark Mayfield.
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6: Starting in Sacramento, where things look good on the freeways, eastbound 50 looking fine between 16th Street and the Highway 50 99 split. Eastbound 50 also looking good between I-5 and 15th Street. Cap City Freeway, no delays there. Westbound between El Camino and American River. Westbound 80 also through West Sacramento, no delays on Reed Avenue. That'll take you out to Chiles Road. Traffic on the 10s every 10 minutes, mornings and afternoons. Joe Salvatore, KFBK News Radio, 93.1 FM, 1530 AM.
3: Now, Sacramento weather.
7: Clear skies in the overnight with a low 59 to 63. On Monday, partly sunny, a high 92 to 96. Partly sunny, a hotter day on Tuesday, a high 98 to 102. Sunshine on Wednesday, a high 96 to 100. I'm AccuWeather Steve Williams on KFBK, Sacramento's News Radio.
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1: For thousands of years, people have searched ancient texts looking for hidden wisdom. In the next 2 hours, though, we're taking a little bit different path. What if some of life's biggest questions aren't found in old books, but in our own experiences? Dreams that feel more real than walking life, moments of inspiration that seem to come from somewhere beyond ourselves, encounters that leave us forever changed. Our guest is author, artist, and experiencer Douglas Taylor. He says an extraordinary encounter aboard an extraterrestrial craft set him on a lifelong search to understand consciousness, reincarnation, creativity, and what may lie beyond this physical world. Whether you're a believer, whether you're a skeptic, or simply curious like me, we're glad you're here, and Douglas is here with us. Really nice to meet you, Douglas. Thanks for staying up late with us tonight on Coast.
2: Oh, well, it's great to meet you too, Mike. Or Rich, I'm sorry.
1: I'll respond to whatever. Mike, Rich, whatever you got. That's fine. Yeah, maybe I was a Mike in a different life. I might have been a reincarnated Mike.
2: But anyway, Rich, thank you so much for the introduction. And I have a lot of experiences that I think are going to be relative to some really interesting conversation tonight. And I'm more than happy to go over any of these topics.
1: Well, let's dig into as many as we can. Let's get into it, shall we? Let's not waste any more time. So what was your life before your experience? And then let's dig into what your experience was. I'm very curious.
2: Well, when I was growing up, when I was about probably 15, I had a fairly normal childhood. And I started having an interest in Paramahansa Yogananda's teachings and some of the what you'd call the yoga or the Eastern style of understanding life, which, you know, it's for the most part it's the concept of reincarnation. And so what happened was I began reading a lot of books, and I always felt like I was being guided in a certain direction. It was just like somebody was kind of turning me in certain ways. And so I was reading and reading, and I came on to some of the books of the Robert Monroe, who was having basically out-of-body experiences in his dream states. And he kind of had some methodologies that he was using in order to precipitate those experiences. So that fascinated me. And I started having, what I would do is I'd wake myself up at 3 a.m. so I could be really aware of what was going through my dream states, because they can disappear, you know, into your memory banks real quick. And so as I began to become more and more conscious of what's going on in my mind all the time, I began to have these experiences where I would float up out of my body. I would feel this intense vibration float up out of my body, and I would even turn over and look at my body laying on the bed on various occasions, and I could move through the walls. One time I went out into the street. I lived on Coast Highway in Sunset Beach. And as I was standing in the street and the cars were coming, I was doing an experiment just to see, okay, can I really deal with this? You know, and as the car came closer and closer, I all of a sudden found myself back in my body. So, you know, there's a lot.

0: lot of different elements that when you are out of your body, you still have the same basic...
1: you don't want to get hit by a car.
0: Desire to survive, even though in mentally, you know, it's a process that's not really going to happen. You're not really going to get hit. But anyway, so those were the kind of experiences that began showing me that we all are a physical body. We have this physical body, but there's also a vast realm of other dimensions and elements by which we can begin to comprehend a much greater perspective of who we are, not just as a spiritual energy system, but also a traveler or going on our journey through a vast interdimensional universe.
1: That's a hard one to understand, though, isn't it? Well, we can travel.
0: Not really.
1: It isn't?
0: It depends, you know, whether you've experienced it. It's kind of like experience is the greatest teacher. Once you've gotten to the point where you've experienced something, it really gives you some, you know, foundation to begin to build a new concept of what your life truly is. That makes sense?
1: It does. I am following. I'm tracking with you so far. And you're a young man when you're trying to figure, you're figuring out now that there's more to this world than the plane that we see. And you're able to leave your body consciously. You can see colors. You can smell things. I assume you can perceive things. But you know that you've left your dreaming body at this point.
0: Right. I mean, the nuances between a dream and an out-of-body experience and all of the other elements involved, what you went through that day, all the, you know, the subconscious elements that are affecting you, whether it's stress, whether it's some positive thing, you know, those are all involved in there. But there is, and I discovered that there is a very specific methodology by which our consciousness is functioning all the time. And so in the dream states, we're much more open to information that otherwise would be quite shocking to us. You know, we can have experiences that in physical reality would blow our mind, but also experiences that have a vivid effect on us that are even more powerful than our daily waking experience, because we're just kind of repeating the same thought patterns over and over and over again. Whereas when we're in our dream states, things open up and our imagination and our basic openness to consciousness gives us a connection to other fields of energy, you know, and other frequencies. So the way that I began to understand it was, okay, now I'm learning that I'm not simply this physical body, that I exist beyond this physical body, but what the heck is it? And how do I begin to develop it? So what I'm really talking about is the evolution of our consciousness into higher spiritual levels of understanding, which is just simply changing the basic frequency of our consciousness through understanding our connection to this larger field of intelligence, which is, you could call it infinite intelligence. And then, you know, beginning to learn the lessons that are necessary to add that to the knowledge that we've gained and give ourselves another step up. And what I found is that once I began to really understand and realize that this physical body, and when it, you know, goes back into the earth, when it quits breathing and does its little decomposition thing, that's not the end of anything. That's just kind of the beginning. That's the doorway going into the other side. And I begun to have, you know, memories. They're kind of just a little bit vague sometimes. Sometimes they're very, very powerful and very distinct. But what is happening on those other dimensions. They're just right here. They exist within the dimension we're in right now.
1: The more you go into this, let's call it like a library of books you've never read before, is it the more you read, the more books that you have access to? Is it like a muscle that you work out?
0: I think it's kind of a evolution of gaining the information that some books, like when I was first starting out, this is quite a few years ago, the Seth books were something that I was pretty fascinated by. I don't even know if you're familiar with those.
1: Mm-hmm. Yeah, I've seen some of the videos.
0: So those go back quite a ways. Now, the thing that about those that didn't make a lot of sense to me, even though I enjoyed the philosophical aspects of the fact that she was able to basically let her consciousness be taken over by this other entity, was the fact that she'd be sitting there smoking a cigarette and drinking a beer while she's doing this, you know? So to me, that, you know, it is what it is. I mean, I've drank lots of beer and I've smoked cigarettes.
1: That's why they call them spirits.
0: So anyway, what I began to understand is that we're all basically transceivers. I mean, that seems like a big word, but everybody.
1: Did we lose you? Okay, let's do this. Let's try to reestablish Douglas back on the line. And we will take a quick break and come right back with Douglas Taylor on Coast to Coast AM.
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1: Welcome back to Coast AM. I'm your host, Richard Barra. Our guest is Douglas Taylor, and we're trying to reestablish communication with him. I think we got him right now. Douglas, are you back? Are you live?
0: Yeah, I think my pad just shut itself down. I have no idea why. It's
1: welcome
0: one
1: back.
0: Of those things.
1: Well,
0: thank you.
1: Last we were talking about the...
0: Sorry, Mike, about that.
1: That's okay. It's Rich, by the way, but you know, if you want to call me Mike, you can call me Mike. That's fine. So I want to talk about these dreams that we have, these visions we have. How do we know which ones to pay attention to that have truth to them or a message? I feel like maybe being out of body is one thing, but which dreams should we take as more than nonsense? How do we know?
0: Well, I think that, you know, one of the most important things for me when I was first getting more educated as to how the consciousness works and how to be able to evolve spiritually in your consciousness, it was very much a factor of just beginning to follow my intuition. You know, it's like nobody can really tell you how to do it. There's definitely teachings that are incredible that are out there that, you know, I'll more than happy to give some of the information about some of the books that I think are the most powerful that you can find. But, you know, like I was saying before, we're all transceivers, and there's this vast transmitter that's radiating all this information, and we're picking it up. And it's all these little waveforms of consciousness, whether it's, you know, through sight, through sound, through taste, through touch, but they're all related to the atomic dimension. And so if you're stuck in the perspective that that's the only dimension that exists, or if you haven't had an experience to validate to you that something exists beyond that, then you're going to have a little bit of a difficult time until you can bridge that gap and realize that, no, you're not just this physical body, that you are going to continue on forever, that there is this spiritual aspect to life, and that spiritual evolution is the most important thing that there is. Now, it's different for different people, obviously, because some people are evolving on a certain level that has basically been on a more progressive path, so to speak. Some people are learning the lessons that they have to learn through going through many, many, many different what you could call difficult experiences, because death to somebody who is totally identifying with a physical body is a pretty, you know, horrific and very fearful experience. But it really doesn't need to be. And if you can relate to it in a way that makes it natural, which it obviously is, because everybody dies, then you can begin to not have that fear that pulls you away from the comprehension and understanding of this, that many of the teachers throughout the centuries have been basically trying to teach, you know, whether it's Jesus, Krishna, you could go on and on with all the different teachers. Swedenborg had some incredible stuff. You know, Nikola Tesla. I mean, we could go on and on with all of the different teachers throughout history who had a little higher spiritual awareness and who brought that back into this dimension to try to help the people in this world to understand that they could do it too. They weren't anything special. They just had developed that understanding so that it was something that they could utilize.
1: Well, so when I pick up your story, you have an encounter or a communication where you are in South America, yeah, and you get pulled aboard a starship.
0: What? It's actually in Puerto Rico.
1: Puerto Rico, okay.
0: I'm sorry, go ahead.
1: No, you go ahead.
0: Okay, so I'd been surfing all my life, and so I was 25. I was going to Puerto Rico. You know, I worked as a carpenter, so I would work. And once I saved up like $8,000 or $9,000, it was just like, okay, man, I'm rich now. I'm going to take off for 3 months and go on a surfing trip and go enjoy myself, me and a couple of friends. And so we did that to Puerto Rico. But at the same time, I was reading a lot of, you know, esoterical books that, you know, were keeping my mind open. And when I got into that trajectory of Puerto Rico, which is a very powerful place in a lot of ways, I had some just mind-boggling experiences. But when I did finally travel to that destination, and suddenly I'm surfing in warm water and there's a beautiful atmosphere and having, you know, the best time I'd ever had surfing, basically, it put me in such a positive mood that I think it's very, very important when you're on the spiritual path to be able to maintain that positive attitude. You know, it's like that in essence keeps you moving through the difficulties, the frustrations, sometimes the angers that can really hold you back and pull you back, cause you to do something really foolish, you know, that sets you back or gets you thrown in jail or all kinds of crazy stuff. So anyway, I'm over there and I'm in this most positive mood I could possibly be in. And me and a friend we rented a little place right up above the ocean where we could just walk to the different surf spots. And one night I was in this, you know, I had been having these out of body experiences and I had become familiar with the feeling that I would have when I would project out of my body. And it was this real intense vibrational sound that wasn't really so much a sound, but it was my entire body. I've since come to learn that that's the psychic anatomy that everyone has, which is basically created from all of the various experiences, all the waveform energies that are recreating the physical body. And I'm getting ahead of the story here. So anyway, I felt that experience where I was being basically just projected out of my body. I was feeling that intense vibration. And then all of a sudden I was standing in front of these seven beings inside this, what I assumed was some sort of starship. And like we were talking about, you know, vivid dreams are something that you can usually figure that there's something special going on if it's a really intense, vivid dream. And that's what this was. It wasn't even like a dream at all. It was like more powerful in the sense of a reality was happening than my normal reality running around on the planet. So these beings kind of were looking at me. They looked like humans. You know, in fact, they were basically blonde. I guess you would call them the Nordics. You know, people have different opinions about what's what. But that's basically what they look like. And there was three males and four females, I think. Anyway, so I'm standing there and I'm more excited because there's light radiating from everywhere. It's just this incredible, incredible engulfment of this warmth, this spiritual brotherhood, this love, this intense, beautiful feeling.
1: Oh, that's
0: feeling.
1: The surfer in you being open to feel that. Well, let's take a quick break. And when we come back, I want to hear what happened to you aboard that starship once we feel the light and see that there are beings in front of you. When we come back with Douglas Taylor on Coast to Coast AM.

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1: The California Forever Project, which wants to build a new city in Solano County, has lost a large project to Texas. Dina Kodiak explains.
2: Saronic Technologies, which makes robotic ships, chose to build its roughly $3 billion shipyard in Texas instead of Solano County after Texas offered big tax breaks. California Forever said the project could have brought thousands of jobs and more housing to the area. The group blames slow government action in Sacramento for the loss and is pushing for laws to speed up project approvals.
1: President Trump claims California, one of four states with a total of over 250,000 non-citizens registered to vote. The other states are Pennsylvania, New Jersey, and Nevada. The Department of Homeland Security says it notified those states and has offered help to remove ineligible voters. And California suing five cities for missing deadlines on affordable housing plans. Half Moon Bay, Costa Mesa, Calexico, Turlock, and Ridgecrest. That's the latest. I'm Mark Mayfield.
0: Now, Sacramento traffic.
3: Starting in Sacramento, this is on northbound 99 at Florin Road. CHP is going to do a traffic break. This is to remove a stall that is blocking the left lane. Other than that, things look good. Eastbound 50, no delays between the Cap City 99 split and Howe Avenue. Westbound 50, no issues.

0: there between J Street and 5th Street. And in Roseville, things look good westbound 80 between Taylor Road and Auburn Boulevard. Traffic on the 10s every 10 minutes, mornings and afternoons. Joe Salvatore, KFBK News Radio, 93.1 FM, 1530 AM.
1: Now, Sacramento weather.
2: Overnight clear and a low of 59 to 63. On Monday, a blend of sun and clouds, a high 92 to 96. Partly sunny, a hot day on Tuesday, a high 98 to 102. And then sunny and warm on Wednesday, a high 96 to 100. I'm AccuWeather Steve Williams on KFBK, Sacramento's News Radio.
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1: Douglas Taylor is our guest, and I'm hoping he's appreciating the music we picked out for him. He was surfing in Puerto Rico. No better surf music than the Beach Boys. You can fight me on that. And he finds himself aboard a starship with extraterrestrials. And he says there's five of them. Two men, three women that looks Nordic. And that is where we went to commercials. So take it away, Douglas. I hope you like that song we picked for you there.
2: That actually just totally inspired me. That is such beautiful music.
1: It sure is, isn't it?
2: I mean, I like a lot of different kinds of music, but yeah, the Beach Boys are one of that particular song is just beautiful, inspirational. Okay, so I'm going to call you Rich now because Mike is getting old. So, Rich, Fair enough. I found myself standing there. I just materialized inside the ship, but it was so vivid.
1: What's it look like?
2: Talk about lucid dreams. Well, it was like the inside. I actually did a painting that I sent you an email of.
1: So, oh, I'm looking at actually your paintings right now, which are beautiful.
2: Yeah, yeah. The one with the seven beings standing in front of, there's like a big giant lighted up post going through the middle of the ship. And so anyway, when I appeared inside the ship, the person in the white suit, he began telepathically communicating with me, which I hadn't ever experienced, which made it very, very fascinating to me. And the fact that the light was just glowing from everywhere, from them specifically, and from everywhere in the ship, it was just glowing. So I was just, to me, I was raised up to a more positive state of consciousness than I'd ever experienced, just because it was such a fascinating thing, and it seemed to have been bringing back certain almost memories that I had and of being in that state of consciousness, just way, way more positive, very, very peaceful and very, very, the activity and the animation of your mind and consciousness is just like,
1: could you see the colors?
2: Mile a minute. Oh yeah. It was really unique and beautiful. And the most interesting part of it was when the individual communicated with me, the captain in the white suit, he basically, I said, hey, can I go with you guys, and because I just felt so good in that ship. I didn't, it's even better than surfing. But obviously he goes, well, no, you're not ready, or that's the impression I got. But then as he said that, and he let me know, and I began to see that, these people were in a completely different realm of consciousness than I was. They were in a realm of what you would call self-mastery. They were just really, really radiating this beautiful, beautiful energy. And so I started to kind of like feel like, oh my God, I'm like some kind of caveman or something compared to these individuals. And so I started actually feeling a little down, and I started kind of dropping my consciousness because I realized I wasn't like these people. And at that point, he motioned over to the lady that was standing next to him. If it's in the painting, it's on the right side. You can see the woman. And she just like looked at me, didn't say anything, just beamed me, and I couldn't see anything coming out of her eyes, but it was like these just intense laser beam of consciousness of the most positive healing energies that I had experienced up till that point in time. And I immediately was uplifted again to that point where I felt just completely topping out my ability to be in a positive state of mind. And then I really got into it. Can I go with you? Can I go with you? And it was like, no, you're not ready to go with me. And I understand a lot more about this whole experience now. This was like 50 years ago, 45 years ago. But since that time, I've had a lot of other experiences that have helped me to understand, comprehend who they were and how, even more importantly, we can also develop ourselves evolutionary-wise, not Darwinian evolution, but actual spiritual evolution, to where as we go through these processes of, you know, the learning through one lifetime and go over into spirit, we can gain more knowledge in that spirit realm, and then we come back and try to work out more of the negative aspects of our own personality that help us to relieve ourselves of a lot of the weight, a lot of the negative waveforms, which I haven't really got into the psychic anatomy yet, but it's a really important part of the whole process of what I've learned, not just from this experience, but this experience was sort of a information subject matter that made more sense to me. Did that make sense? It began to really make sense to me as I began to educate myself and learn more about how the consciousness works, how these people were able to function on that much, much higher level.
1: Well, it makes sense to me. You start sort of as a younger man noticing that there's something more than the sum of its parts, and you open yourself to learning about that. I wonder if that's kind of like why you got access to the beings, because you were a guy who was ready for a next step. So let's do that when we come back. Let's break it down a little bit, the knowledge that you've gleaned over the years, so that we can share it. Maybe we all evolve together. Let's do that when we come back with Douglas Taylor, when we come back on Coast to Coast AM.
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1: Welcome back to Coast AM. I'm your host, Richard Berra. Our guest, Douglas Taylor, is talking about his experience aboard a starship many years ago. I'm looking at this picture that you emailed me, Douglas, and I know this is a long time ago, but I can't help but think that the aliens look like members of the band ABBA to me. Do you see that?
2: Well, they all look like they've been surfing, so you know, maybe that was my take on the whole situation.
1: Lots of feathered bangs.
2: Yeah, they're very Nordic looking. But yeah, I mean, that was just the way that I picked up on it. They may have had a different appearance if somebody else had been in that position, you know, because I think we can, in our dream states, or basically when we move out of our body, it's all mind, you know, it's the mind, what the mind thinks and where it goes, it immediately, you know, manifest that information. That's why
1: kind of like the end of Contact, like that movie with Jodie Foster, where it's like she sees her dad, and you're like, that's because that's what your brain, your mind can handle. So other than you're not ready, what was the message that you were there to receive? Why did you get, did you invite yourself aboard that craft, or did they suck you up in it?
2: I can't say for certain why I was taken aboard the craft at that time, although I've had, you know, countless experiences since then that have added to that level of comprehension and understanding to give me the tools to be able to understand how to develop my consciousness into that higher level, which that whole experience basically comes down to the fact that, as I was trying to say before, I know it sounds a little, you know, it's kind of a standard concept nowadays about frequency, but it's just like a radio. You know, we're all transceivers and we both transmit and receive information, but it's the level. What channel are we tuning our mind into? So at that time, I was tuning my mind into a very, very positive state. And that's not the state I am in all the time, obviously. In fact, later on in that experience over in Puerto Rico, I had some really negative experiences. I tried to run and I had been drinking too much rum, you know, so it goes to show that we have these negative aspects within us that can really pull us away from what is, we know, the positive direction that we should be going in. But we got to have the, you know, we got to go through those hard experiences. So that's basically the main lesson, is that we can tune in to these more positive states, but it's only through a more positive attitude about life and not, you know, looking to react at every single situation that causes us to feel angry or whatever. So that was the main part of it. But I'm not the only one who is talking about this. I mean, the past lives, dreams, and visions. Throughout history, there have been so many people, you know, have understood the power of dreams. Like, just a couple off the top of my head is like Nikola Tesla. You know, he had all kinds of dreams and experiences and hypnagogic state that he talked about, and where he would say for him, he could develop these incredible new electronic devices and inventions within his mind without having to go through the experimentation. Edison was a little different. He would take little naps from time to time, and he would get the information he needed in order to complete some specific invention or some project.
1: Sure. Steve Jobs talked about that too.
2: Yeah, so it's like, that's not an unusual thing. That's very, very standard knowledge for most people. So, you know, Tesla's genius was fueled by intense dreamlike visions. And, you know, from his childhood, he had hallucinatory flashes of light that he could construct this AC induction motor. And, you know, eventually he was able to put that together, and it basically gave us the age we have today of being able to transmit, you know, electricity over large distances, because you don't need the massive wiring that's needed for a direct current. But anyway, so that's I think one of the elements that I need to put up front here, is that there are so many people more knowledgeable, more intelligent than me, that have had and have proven the fact that when we do leave our bodies in sleep, we're able to pick up information from those individuals who we're working with from the other spiritual side, and are helping to inspire us to carry out the projects that we set up. But it's not like they're giving us the information. It's always a process where you have to be learning. You have to be, you know, putting yourself to the absolute limit of your knowledge to try to bring in new information. So it's a struggle, but it's kind of like the plant that breaks up through the soil, moving towards the sun, and it has to go through this struggle, and then eventually it blooms into this beautiful flower, you know. And so it's a part of the whole process is the struggle, and the struggle is the learning. And as you get more and more evolved, like those individuals who I saw on that ship, their struggle was totally different now because they had gone through all of this. They didn't even, you know, as far as I'm concerned, they had developed to a level to where they were living in a state of consciousness that we would call, you know, mastery, where it would be like, you know, some of the geniuses that we see on our planet, like Tesla and Einstein, and we've gotten into that. But, you know,
1: let me ask you this, as we're talking and as I've researched you, I know that you say you have to kind of get yourself in a little bit of a state of mind of, I want to say like open creativity, but like with a little bit of an open, honest heart too. So I can't fight this thing that I'm feeling when you're talking about these beings. And the thing is that I wonder if they're not from another planet, but are they from maybe Atlantis? Is there a tie into that?
2: There's definitely no specific, information that I could relate about who they were, who they are. The only thing that I can kind of, I have a feeling that I had known them before, and it very likely would have been in the time of Atlantis, because that's when there was this type of communication with other higher spiritual planetary systems that were still physical. And that these beings were coming into Atlantis to try to, again, spiritualize the individuals who still needed that teaching and that information in order to be able to function in a more positive way. So, you know, I don't have any specific details about who, where, when, and why, but I believe that, you know, you kind of picked on something there that's been in my mind about it, is that I think I had a similar experience in a life when I was living in Atlantis, and that's kind of what happened, is these things repeat themselves. And obviously, you know, the whole process of reincarnation, people talk about karma, so you're repeating the mistakes you made because that's in your psychic. And so those waveform energies are distorted. So you come back to try to
1: right those wrongs, I assume, right? I think we lost him again. Let's try to get him back. In the meantime, let's go to the wild card line and let's say hello to Joe in Monterey, California. Joe, welcome to Coast AM.
5: Well, thank you, Rick. I know about this field. I know a lot about paranormal and astral projection, and there's higher forms of travel, mental travel and soul travel, much higher than the astral. I was reading a lot about the occult and traveling out of the body, and people don't understand that when you start to travel out of the body, your frequency, your vibration is like a flare going into the astral plane. You light up, and they know you're leaving the body. And unfortunately, it's a low vibration on the astral plane. It's higher than the physical world, but there's a lot of what they call denizens, bad entities on the low astral, and they will direct people and give them and send them into wrong places, or they will start to cultivate or groom them towards the dark side. Now, I don't know how many years that you've meditated. You need to get a stronger spiritual grounding, a foundation, many years, 10 years at least, so that you are more aware before you go into their domain. And their domain, there's too much negativity there, too much dark side. And a lot of the New Age people think, it's love and light, it's love and light. No, reincarnation is a trap by the dark side. We're not here to just learn. We're here to escape this universe, this physical universe. I don't mean die, but evolve beyond the traps of life to find solutions, not just in the physical, but in the other worlds. I would like to suggest

back. We got disconnected, but he is back. We're going to take a quick break, and we're going to come back with your calls with Douglas Taylor and all his experiences. And when we come back, Douglas, I'm going to ask you about psychic anatomy, because we talked about that. You hinted on it, but we haven't gotten to it yet. So we'll get to that and your calls next on Coast to Coast AM.

0: there. It's Mark Dembski for DraftKings. You know, the world's biggest soccer tournament is down to its final matches. 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
10: From ABC News, I'm Chuck Sievertson. The air attacks against Iran that resumed Sunday evening for a ninth straight night led to Iran firing missiles towards Jordan. That risked widening the war into neighboring Israel. A U.S. official confirming that U.S. fighter jets stationed in the United Kingdom and Germany being sent to the Mideast. There are 50,000 U.S. troops in the Mideast. ABC's Allison Kosick.
11: We control the strait.
12: With the tensions increasing, there's no
13: sign that F-16s from Germany and stealth F-35 fighters from Britain are being sent, along with aerial refueling capabilities. The State Department saying groups supportive of Iran could target Americans worldwide.
12: With the tensions increasing, there's no sign that either side is ready to return to the table for talks. In fact, the president called for Iran to be added to a Russia sanctions bill that is enjoying widespread support in Congress. The president had pledged to ease sanctions against Iran as part of the ceasefire deal that now both sides have clearly abandoned.
10: ABC News national correspondent Stephen Portnoy in Washington. After taking part in the medal awards ceremony at the World Cup Championship in New Jersey, President Trump talked to reporters at Joint Base Andrews, Maryland, repeating what he has said before for weeks, mentioning the Strait of Hormuz.
11: We control the strait. They don't control anything. So we'll see what happens. But we hit them very hard again tonight.
10: The analytics firm Kepler says that crossings through the strait have been at their lowest level in 3 weeks. The U.S. military says the death of a service member in northern Iraq from a controlled detonation of a downed Iranian attack drone. Unidentified remains have been located as the military has searched for a missing service member in Jordan, where two others were killed in an Iranian strike on Friday. Oil prices are higher again as the war escalates. National average of a gallon of regular gasoline is $3.96, according to GasBuddy, up 14 cents from last week. 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
1: From California's capital city, now trending on KFBK, Sacramento's news radio.
2: An inmate who was recaptured after escaping from a prison camp in Northern California is wanted again. Daniel Martindale has the update.
3: Miguel Banuelos was reported missing on the 4th of July after leaving the Washington Ridge Conservation Camp near Lake Tahoe. 2 days later, he was captured by Mexican authorities at a home in Tijuana. Banuelos was expected to appear in front of an immigration judge before being processed through a port of entry and returned to a California institution. Instead, a Mexican magistrate released him on July 10th. Authorities have since issued another warrant for his arrest. Banuelos was sentenced to 7 years in prison in San Diego County last July after being convicted on narcotics-related charges.
2: California tightening the rules for a state fund that pays up to $1,700 a week to people with common health issues like allergies, asthma, infertility, and hemorrhoids. And a California appeals court has ruled that auto insurers can continue charging unmarried drivers higher rates than married ones. That's the latest. I'm Mark Mayfield.
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4: Starting in Auburn, this is northbound 65 before Whitney Ranch Parkway. There's a stall and a car's conked out, and that is blocking the left lane. Eastbound 50 is looking good between 59th Street and 65th Street. No problems in Sacramento on westbound 80 between Reed Avenue. Out towards Yolo Causeway and back to the Cap City Freeway westbound, looking good between Arden Way and East Street. Traffic on the 10s every 10 minutes, mornings and afternoons. Joe Salvatore, KFBK News Radio, 93.1 FM, 1530 AM.
1: Now, Sacramento weather.
5: Clear skies in the overnight with a low of 59 to 63. On Monday, partly sunny, a high 92 to 96. Partly sunny, a hotter day on Tuesday, a high 98 to 102. Sunshine on Wednesday, a high 96 to 100. I'm AccuWeather Steve Williams on KFBK, Sacramento's News Radio.
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0: the Great Lakes on the other side of Erie. I'm Ryan Recker, your host tonight on Coast to Coast AM. Oh, whenever I hear that music kick in, better than any shot of espresso you can put into your body. Great, great show planned for you. In the first half, we're going to talk to the Haunted Housewives, Teresa Argy and Kathy Weber, a duo that uncovers stories of the paranormal by going into the field and researching them. I'm looking forward to hearing about their experiences. In the second half of the show, Paul Blake Smith wrote books on a variety of topics. He's here to discuss the UFO bombshell before Roswell. I know this is going to be a good show because as I was preparing for the show, I'm kind of scrolling Facebook and up pops Harry Houdini. It's almost like it was planned that way. But when I see a picture of Harry Houdini, I know it's going to be a good show. If you want to email me, Ryan Recker at coasttocoastam.com. I do check my emails through the show and I try to respond to them during the break. So feel free to send me a message. Sometimes you have questions for the guest, but we do open the phone line so you get to talk to them directly. Have a lot to get to on the show today. And I want to congratulate Spain on winning the World Cup. In the United States, East Rutherford, New Jersey, where they played tonight, beat Argentina. Great game. I'm not a soccer fan per se, but from what I can tell, very exciting game. And I know a lot of people were watching that. I know it was a very successful America's World Cup. It sounds like we played a fine host between Mexico, United States, and Canada. Let's hope that we get the games again sometime in the future. If you go to coasttocoastam.com, you can find some fantastic stories on there, too. I was reading a lot of stories about robots on our website right now. If you like to watch AI stories and robot stories, this would be a good time to go to coasttocoastam.com. Looking forward to our first guest, the Haunted Housewives, which is next on Coast to Coast AM.
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3: I coughed, and I coughed until I choked 24 hours a day. I couldn't even walk across my floor without literally coughing until I was gassed. So I saw three different pulmonologists, and they could do nothing. Someone had mentioned to me about a product that President Reagan had taken. I ordered it within 1 week. 1 week, my coughing has stopped since I've taken the carnivora. Everyone that would come into our store would say, "What happened? Why are you not coughing?" I told them what I'm doing, and they said, "Well, what's it doing that it stopped that coughing?" I said, "I can't answer that. It just stopped it."
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0: And welcome back to Coast AM. I'm your host, Ryan Recker. If you want to email me during the show, ryanrecker at coasttocoastam.com. Known as the Haunted Housewives, they are a unique paranormal duo that hits the field, uncovers true stories of America's most intriguing haunted locations. Joining us now, Teresa Argy and Kathy Weber. Welcome to Coast AM.
1: Thanks, Ryan.
2: Thank you, Ryan.
0: Well, I'm happy to have you on the show tonight, and it's interesting that a duo joins us tonight. You go and you investigate haunted places. There's sure a lot. Any specific regions you like to check out? Any more haunted than others?
1: Well, Kathy and I are a duo because we basically share a brain, and we probably couldn't work without each other. We've been doing it so long. We really like our native state, Ohio. There's a lot of history here, and we follow the history to find the hauntings. And I mean, that's kind of how I hooked up with Kathy, because she was the historian. And actually, where Kathy's from is prime ghost territory, the city she lives in.
2: I'm from Kathy, Willoughby, and Willoughby is where all the stories came from that Teresa started to love. And she kept explaining to me, I can't just tell stories about ghosts and history. I have to actually hunt the ghosts. And I told her no thanks, and now it's almost two decades later, and here we are.
0: You have to hunt them. It almost seems aggressive when you put it that way. So when you say hunt them, that means you are going to them, you're going to these haunted locations, so it's probably better you hunt them than them come to you. Let's talk about some of the different stories you've walked into. Are there any notable investigations that you've had in Ohio?
1: Some of our best investigations and our more interesting findings have happened to places here in Ohio. And again, I think, like Kathy said, I was coming from a place where, oh, I want to find ghosts. And Kathy was coming from a place where it's like, well, you know, we need to know the history before we can kind of know what's going on with any sort of haunting. And that's what I learned from her. And so we focus now on, when we look for places or investigations, or when we go to places, we really want a place that has a unique or interesting history. So it could be the most haunted place in the world, but if it's just some old apartment building with not a lot of history, it doesn't really intrigue us enough to actually look and go. I mean, there are ghost hunters out there that will go anywhere, and that's great for them. But for Kathy and I, we look for history. And like she was talking about Willoughby, Ohio, where Kathy owns and operates the Willoughby Ghost Walk, which is the best ghost tour in the nation, been going for 19 years. But just even there, the history is good because the town is historic. And we do have a lot of those kind of towns here in Ohio. You got to kind of look for them. But like Kathy says, you got to look for them. So some of our favorite places are local, like Willoughby Coal, and a lot of places in Willoughby that we like to talk about. So we start from a place of history, and that usually leads us to ghosts.
2: Yeah. And think about it, Ryan, when you're driving around and you look over and you see this big old house, you got to be curious to know what the history is. And then, you know, the next thing that comes to mind is, I wonder if there's any ghosts in there. So history and ghosts kind of go together for us.
0: Right. I'm in the Detroit area, so not far from you. And Willoughby, right on Lake Erie outside of Cleveland. There's a lot of history when you look at some of these different trading routes. And, you know, when there's a waterway involved with it in a point, you know, like Detroit, for example, a lot of history whenever you look back in the shipping lanes and where any type of shipping would have been. So what kind of things are you looking for besides an old house? And you do some of these different tours. Is it just something that looks old is attracting you to it to find its history? Or do you get a certain feel sometimes, a feeling that, ooh, there might be something going on here?
1: Oh, sometimes it's the history, but sometimes we just go, that place looks really interesting. And we just kind of want to know about, you know, how it was built or who lived there. That's, we like the personal point of view too. Like, who lived there? Like, was it a family? Was it someone who owned a business? How did they start? How did they live? How did they die? What's going on there? So we are attracted to the older places for sure. Mm-hmm. But any place can be interesting if if the story is there. And again, like, we don't do a lot of residential anymore. I used to do a lot of that when I first started in this field, but residential hauntings are not our thing. But like Kathy said, you can find ghosts everywhere. And again, Detroit, very much like Cleveland. Mm-hmm. There's a lot of old buildings. There's a lot of old industrial history and a lot of stuff that happened along Lake Erie with the ships and the boats and the shipping lanes. So right there, that itself is intriguing. And then, you know, when you go further south away from the lake, you can find interesting things as well. Like some of our favorite places are here in Ohio, and a lot of them just happen to be old, interesting places with a history or with a reputation to be haunted. And we also find that very intriguing and challenging to go, well, the reputation of this place says that, you know, 17 children died in a fire and that's why they haunt the place. And Kathy will be like, I don't know. I think I would have read about that or heard about that. And then we dig up the history. So sometimes it's the reputation that draws us, and sometimes it's just the place itself.
0: Yeah, the reputation side of it's interesting because you have a certain expectation when you walk into it. And sometimes when you put your mind in that with that reputation, it seems like it could taint an investigation, because in the back of your mind, you're thinking, okay, I'm going to accept that this is haunted because 17 children died in this. But that's not necessarily always the case of the history of it. So I'm guessing sometimes you've walked into buildings and it's been a disappointment. You haven't found anything. So what are some of the signs you know you're about to go into a building and something's there? What's one of the first things you can tell there might be something off about that building?
2: Well, you have to realize when you're asked a lot, like Teresa and I are, to come to haunted places, we do approach it with maybe a touch of skepticism because of those stories. The stories are larger than life. They're not necessarily what happened at that historic site. So to let that story lead your mind down that road when it might not even be true, which we found out many stories were not true. So we go in probably with a healthy dose of skepticism many times. We try not to allow the stories to taint our vision of what we're going to experience. We do look, sometimes we don't even look at the history too much. We want to experience the building and experience the space. And then many times we will look up some things to see what really did occur in this building. What was it really used for? You know, did anybody die? And people seem to think that that's the precursor to having a haunted house, if someone died there. And that's not necessarily true either. It could just be the essence of all the work that was done there, or the, you know, illegal work that was done there, or many things could play on the spirits that would haunt or, you know, be in a certain place. You've got to realize, just because it was an ice cream store, it doesn't mean everything in there was all, you know, unicorns and fluffy clouds. It could have been, you know, it could have been the site of something horrific. And so I think we let the space inform us many times, and not necessarily go in saying, well, we heard 17 kids died here, so it must be really haunted.
0: Yeah, but you get like a chill or a smell or goosebumps or anything like that. Is there any type of, okay, there might be something to this?
2: So, yes, and we've had that happen a lot.
1: Yeah.
2: Go ahead, Teresa.
1: Kathy is more sensitive than I am about these things. I mean, we've been doing it so long, you just kind of know. And there is something to be said about women's intuition, because absolutely, sometimes, you know, we can pick up on things that maybe others can, especially our male counterparts. And Ryan, you might not know this, but if you ask some of your female friends if they're mothers. Mothers know, you know, you know how your mom always knew when you were doing something wrong, or when you were in trouble, or when you were lying. We kind of get that women's intuition where we know. But Kathy does at times has like feelings and visions, or she'll tell me, Teresa, I had a dream and I saw this man, and he had gray hair and he was short and a little chubby, and he had a beard, and he was wearing this and that and that. She goes, I don't know. I just keep getting this in my head. And then we'll go to the place that we're investigating, and we'll see a picture of the guy she just described on the wall. And he was someone who lived there or worked there or something like that, or or a woman. It's kind of amazing. So she can come up with that stuff. I'm like just normal, but I'm amazed by it. We do get feelings like she said, mm-hmm. we have walked into places. And again, we don't really walk into a place thinking we're scared, but there's been times and we've walked in and we've been like, whoa, this is right. Something's off.
2: Intense.
1: Yeah. This is intense. The energy is different. And you just know something's there. Something's going to happen.
2: And Trans-Allegheny yeah. Lunatic Asylum was a place like that, because both Teresa and I experienced that feeling she just described of this place is different. It feels different. It was one of the only places I didn't feel scared. I just was very concerned and I felt like getting out of the building. So that, and we shared that, her and I both yeah. shared that feeling. So we it does happen. It does happen.
0: Well, tell me about that then. Well, because you get that feeling and there's got to be a point where, okay, you're getting the bad vibes or whatever it may be, and I just have to remove myself from this. But there's also the curiosity side of you where you want to continue on. So tell me about that case in particular. What made you feel that way and what you found there?
1: So that was such an interesting case. We were invited to go to TALA, Trans-Allegheny Lunatic Asylum, by some of our friends that we had met when we did a television show. And there was only, I think, a group of six of us. And then the volunteers who worked there. And this was during the day. We were spending the night because it's in another state, obviously. And we were just getting the tour. We were just literally on the tour so we could hear some of the history, get familiarize ourselves with the building. And then later on that night, we were going to go back to investigate. And we're on the tour and the tour guy is taking us around. It's broad daylight. And mm-hmm. I got that feeling. And I was like seeing things out of the corner of my eyes. And I was hearing like little, like it sounded like whispering in my ear. And I was honestly like so freaked out by it, which very, very seldom happens to me. And I didn't want to say anything. I didn't want to interrupt the tour guide who was giving the history, and I didn't want to say anything to Kathy. But when the tour was over, I'm like, Kathy, I had a bad feeling about this. I don't know if I want to go back in. I think maybe we should go back to the hotel. And then Kathy's like, oh my God, I feel the same way. It was nuts because we didn't communicate with each other that happened, but we both got very similar feelings just from being in the building. It was crazy.
0: Wow. Well, when you get those type of feelings, here's what happens sometimes, and it's good to go into investigations being skeptical. People will hear that and they'll say, oh, okay, you know, they'll kind of discount that. How would you explain to people that what you are experiencing is legitimate? Because obviously, I think people should have a level of skepticism. They shouldn't always just accept everything. They need a little bit to realize what they're hearing is legit. So how do you explain to people what you are experiencing is legit?
2: Well, have you ever had a personal experience yourself, Ryan?
0: No, I don't think I have. I've had weird things happen, but I haven't had mm-hmm. anything that I would stand up and testify to as being that way.
1: Okay, Ryan, you got to come to Cleveland then, and we're going to take you guys.
2: We'll fix you. But you have to realize it's your personal experience that is the most valuable evidence, if you will. It's the only evidence that there actually is your personal experience. And if you are closed off or not open-minded to the experience happening, then it probably won't happen. Mm-hmm. But I just say to people, you can call me a liar or crazy or anything, but it has happened to me. I have actually experienced this firsthand, and I can't give you a picture. And if I did, you would tell me it was fake. I can't give you a recording. If I did, you'd tell me it was something else. So when you tell people your own experience, that's the only value of what we're talking about. Is it real or is it not? To me, right. It is 100%. To you, who hasn't had that first personal experience, you're not quite sure what's going on, why people, so many people believe in it. Chris and I have had so many things happen, it's not funny.
0: You know, there was one time, and I was doing a late night show, and I welcomed ghost hunters into our historic building, and we spent 2 hours walking the building and them doing their investigation. And, you know, they pointed out things that were weird, they recorded, and then they came back about 3 weeks later with some audio recordings of things they thought they picked up, and they kind of gave their analysis. And through that whole experience, they were certain they picked up on things, but as I walked through it, I just did not have the exact same experience. I found it fascinating how scientific they were and their instruments and the way that they measured everything, but I just never had that. So you're saying the only way, that's the only way, you have to have that personal experience, and probably would be going out on ghost hunts yourself.
2: It's the only thing of value.
1: Yeah,
2: that personal.
1: Yeah. It having the personal experience is just more than, like you said, Ryan, they came back 3 weeks later and played some recordings for you, but you didn't experience that. So they very well may have been like, this is legit. We know there was no contamination. We know our instruments. So we're very, we can say with gusto that this is real evidence, but for you, it wasn't your experience. So.

0: So that means, you know, well, maybe it was, maybe it wasn't. And unfortunately, things can be fake these days and people lie. So that's why with Kath and I, what we're saying really, it's not only your personal experience, but that really is the thing that should count. Because like Kathy said, we could show you pictures of ghosts and videos of ghosts, and you could be like, okay, yeah, well, I can do that 5 minutes on my computer. I could whip that up and make it look like a ghost. So to us, we don't care about evidence. We don't post our evidence. I mean, if people ask us, we'll show them, we'll play it for them and stuff, but we are not out there to prove to anyone that ghosts exist or that hauntings are real or that a place is haunted. So that's why we value that personal experience, because that's what really holds weight. And we have taken people out on ghost hunts and to haunted places and investigations who did not believe in ghosts. And by the time they left, they did,
1: Oh, I'm sure.
0: because they had personal experience.
2: Several times.
1: I'm sure. Doesn't that change you in a way? Because I think about myself, and let's say I went on a ghost hunt with you and I experienced it for myself. I would go back home that night thinking I'm going to see another one in my own home, and that would make me feel so uneasy. Doesn't that change you in a way?
2: It can. I think that some people are seeking it, and you, I would guess, are not actively seeking it. But if you ran across it, you know, if there was suddenly a ghost, you'd say, wow, I guess that's a ghost. But I think, like you said, you have to be skeptical. Everything is not a ghost. And there is nothing scientific behind this work. I know it's bells and whistles and things are binging and banging and all that. There is no science behind it if you read into it. So we're never going to prove to you there's a ghost by using a meter and saying the meter went off, therefore a ghost. Or there's a sound, therefore a ghost. You have to realize it's when something happens to you, when you are actually touched, when you are actually hear a sound in your ear, things like that. It's real, and you can't discount it for yourself.
1: Ooh, the touching side, that scares me a little too. Joining us here is Teresa Argy and Kathy Weber, also known as the Haunted Housewives. We're going to continue our conversation with them. Have some great email questions coming in, including one from Margaret that wants to know if you ever went to Salem, Ohio, which is near Youngstown. She said there's a lot of hauntings there. So I'll look at some of your emails. Ryan Recker at coasttocoastam.com. Feel free to give me one of those. We'll be right back.

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1: Californians may notice more great white sharks near the beaches than usual this summer, including many young sharks arriving earlier than normal. Christina Kodiak.
2: Experts say sharks are coming earlier because of unusually warm ocean conditions near Mexico. The warm water, likely caused by El Nino, pushes sharks toward California's cooler coast. The last time the state had similar conditions, there were a lot more sharks spotted near the shore. Most are juveniles, about 6 to 9 feet long, following food into shallow water. Swimmers and surfers might spot them more often. However, shark attacks remain rare.
1: Most Californians don't want AI data centers built near them. A new poll says 73% oppose building data centers in their communities. And a federal judge has paused California's new recycling law, the Truth in Recycling Law, which was meant to make it clearer for people to know which packaging can actually be recycled. That's the latest. I'm Mark Mayfield.
0: Now, Sacramento traffic.
3: Starting in Auburn, this is northbound 65 after Whitney Ranch Parkway. We still have a vehicle that has stalled out and is blocking the left lane. Sacramento looking good. Cap City Freeway, no issues westbound between Marconi Avenue and Cal Expo. Eastbound, you're going to find no delays between N Street and Cal Expo. And in Davis, things look good eastbound 80 between Richards Boulevard and Highway 50. Traffic on the 10s every 10 minutes, mornings and afternoons. Joe Salvatore, KFBK News Radio. 93.1 FM, 1530 AM.
0: Now, Sacramento weather.
4: Overnight clear and a low of 59 to 63. On Monday, a blend of sun and clouds, a high 92 to 96. Partly sunny, a hot day on Tuesday, a high 98 to 102. And then sunny and warm on Wednesday, a high 96 to 100. I'm AccuWeather Steve Williams on KFBK, Sacramento's News Radio.
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1: I get a lot of emails for ideas for music beds and things, and I bet you weren't expecting Bee Gees tonight on Coast to Coast AM. Thank you for that. Some great emails are coming in now for our guest, Ryan Recker at coasttocoastam.com. Teresa Argy and Kathy Weber are the Haunted Housewives, and we've been talking Ohio with them. And we had Margaret email in specifically about Salem, Ohio, which was a stop on the Underground Railroad, she says. And there's a lot of activity. You know, there's certain places. People are emailing me spots in Ohio to check out. I don't know why Ohio is so haunted. I lived in Lima, Ohio for a while, and I know we have an affiliate there that people are listening to us, I think, on WIMA right now. So I loved Lima, Ohio. And yes, there were a lot of haunted spots there that people would talk about. Maybe you want to share some of your experiences. We're going to open the phone lines next hour, so we'll take some of your calls on that. 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

0: And welcome back to Coast AM. I'm Ryan Recker. If you want to email me, ryanrecker at coasttocoastam.com. I'm getting a lot of polite emails right now, which is always welcome. Joining us here, the Haunted Housewives, Teresa Argy and Kathy Weber. Thank you again for joining us on Coast to Coast. And I have a couple of email questions for you if you'd like to, let's say, address Margaret, who wants to know if you have ever been to Salem, Ohio.
1: I have been to Salem, Ohio. And yes, okay. I do know it's very haunted. In fact, in the fall there, I think their history center does a haunted trolley tour, which I'd love to come to Salem and take it because it sounds fascinating.
0: Mm. And a couple of people were asking me about the Franklin Castle. Are you familiar with the Franklin Castle?
1: Yes.
2: Are we ever?
0: Okay. Tell the story because I'm getting emails, and this is multiple people emailing me, wondering if your guest ever heard of the Franklin Castle located right in Cleveland. Said it has a haunted reputation. Seeing that you're right there in the Cleveland area, tell us about the Franklin Castle, your experiences with it.
2: So I'll let Kathy tell you the story of the Franklin Castle, but I'll just tell you our little anecdote for it. Kathy, that was actually my Christmas present for me and another friend of ours that she took us and we spent the night at the Franklin Castle. I actually grew up around there. And it was kind of one of those places that's a rite of passage for teenagers or preteens. You got to go to the castle and you got to touch it or you got to get on the property because it's haunted. So that was kind of something that we did for fun when we were young. And at that time, and I won't say what era it was, but it was a long time ago. It was abandoned, and for different periods of its existence, there was no one living there. And at one point, there was no one living there, and I actually was inside, which I should not have been because that's trespassing and that is bad. But I was young, I was stupid, and I didn't know any better. Mm-hmm. But now it is not, and Kathy took us there. But this is one of those places where the reputation is so incredible, but when you actually do the research and the history, as historians, it makes us mad that the reputation of this place is so outlandish. And Kathy can tell you a little bit more about that, about the Tiedemann family and a little history of the Franklin Castle.
1: Yes. Actually, a good friend of mine, Bill Craigie, he's from Cleveland. He has written many books, and he actually lived in the Franklin Castle for quite a while. And he was with us the night we got to go to the Franklin Castle. It, like as she said, it has a real history, and it has a rewritten history that's a little bit fantastical in some spots, but there's a lot of truth hidden there, as there are in most legends and tales. The Tiedemanns came from Germany and built this castle. And if you ever see a picture of it, it does appear like a castle. It is in the middle of a neighborhood. It's another house on the street, but it's just very imposing and almost like it calls to you because it's different. And they lived life there. It was the wife and the kids and the whole thing. But then the rumors as they lived there for a while started to grow about different things, the Communist Party, blah, blah, blah, different parties that had people that were notorious coming to them. And once the Tiedemanns did not own it any longer, it's had a really strange history of all kinds of people owning it and doing strange things to it when they were there. And probably when Teresa went there illegally, it probably wasn't owned by anybody at the time when she thought she might try to get in, do a little breaking and entering there. She was a wayward child during the 70s. Oh, whoops. Did I say 70s?
2: Nope.
1: Oh, I'm sorry.
2: Oh, you busted me.
1: Yeah. But when we were there, it's beautiful for one thing. And if there's any hauntings going on, there's nothing malevolent or evil or dark feeling there. It's kind of like impressions of history and people who lived there and came before us and left their essence behind. It's very, very interesting place. And the history goes on and on. Bill did write a book called Haunted Franklin Castle, if anybody's interested.
2: Yeah,
1: but it is one of the places, like the premier haunted place people talk about in the Cleveland area.
2: But spoiler right. alert, well, there were no babies murdered and hidden in the walls by Hans Tiedemann, as the reputation says. It wasn't like that. And I think it's terrible that they slander the name of the Tiedemann family with these horrible, vicious rumors saying he, you know, murdered servants and killed babies and was a communist and did all these horrible things. And none of that is true. Now, that being said, the place is still haunted. It is for sure haunted, as far as we believe. But yes, that's where the reputation kind of draws you in. But then you go in with this bias in your head thinking, oh, this is an evil place and bad things happen. And so you're expecting that, and that kind of stuff jumps out at you. And I just think it's a shame to make up those stories. And I get it. I mean, when I was a child, when I did my horrible breaking and entering, as a stupid child, I didn't know any better, but those were the stories I heard. That's what made it so fascinating for us as preteens and teenagers to want to go there and see this place of such darkness and evil. And then when we actually went there back there as adults, when I was with Kathy, I'm like, this place is beautiful, but still very active. So again, it doesn't fit in the neighborhood. Like, I grew up near that neighborhood, and it was not, when I was growing up, it was not a very nice neighborhood. It was a lot of crack houses and stuff like that, let's just say. But this place sticks out like a sore thumb because it's so different. The neighborhood now is changing. It's a little more up and coming, a little more hip. And it's a little bit better, but the place itself is beautiful, and everyone should read William Craigie's book on the Franklin Castle, because he probably does the history best and separates rumor from actual reality with that.
0: Right. Well, I wouldn't worry. I think the statute of limitations are past breaking into the building. I don't think everyone kind of has that in their own community, though, don't they? Oh, the insane asylum we broke into as kids, or at the abandoned mine, or that. I think most people, you know, when they're teenagers, have done something similar where they found that abandoned place and went to explore it for themselves. They don't necessarily find ghosts when they get there. So that's nothing unique. So maybe that's why there's such an appeal when, you know, you start to hear about these stories and things behind it that you want to continue to investigate into adulthood. One person emailed in, Nicole wanted to know if you've ever been to any American Revolution spots. So a lot of places like Boston comes to mind, places over on the East Coast, Philadelphia. Have you ever gone and traveled for that?
1: Well, I've been to the places you mentioned, but not on a ghost hunting mission. We have done some Civil War investigations in Gettysburg and some places such as that, and plantations, things like that. But I've never went all the way back to the Revolutionary War. Our own cemetery here in our city has several Revolutionary War soldiers buried there. So there is a lot of history.
2: Isn't that one place by Cedar Point? Isn't that, did you ever go to that, Kathy, what is that? The graveyard up by Cedar Point. Is that a Revolutionary War? Or was that Civil War? It was like it was a cemetery, and I think it was an encampment. I don't remember if it was Civil War or Revolutionary War, but I know there's a cemetery up there near Sandusky that is related to one of the wars. But yeah, again, I don't think we've gone any further back than maybe the Civil War.
1: Civil War. No, yeah. But that's an interesting concept of going way back.
0: Well, just talking about historical sites like that, and you talked about plantations, do you find that there's some places that are more inclined to be haunted?
1: I will tell you, when I go into a place and I read it, some of them are just, they feel very much still alive in 2026, but sometimes they feel very historical, and I think the spirits are kind of, they have a little dust on top of them. They're just a part of what is happening, you know, to that place. So there's differences. I've been to some places like in Europe where you walk in and you're like, whoa, there's somebody here. But sometimes you walk into places, and I have a couple of theories, like we create our own ghosts when we do these mega haunt places that we all go to ghost hunt at every darn day of the week. and ask them if they like pizza in the color blue. I just think that we're creating the spiritual energy, if you will. But then I think truly some of the places I've visited that are more ancient, there's just such an impression on what occurred there that it's palpable when you walk in the place. So there is something. The energy that we have never dies. It goes somewhere, right? Or is it right there in front of us?
0: Maybe. I think that there's no one alive right now that I think has considered, well, when I'm gone, I'm going to decide now where I'm going to haunt, right? Mm-hmm. I don't think that you make your preparations in life of what's going to happen to you after. It may just happen. And it may surprise a lot of people where they may end up if that's the case. Unless maybe that's something you guys considered, okay, if I'm going to haunt someplace, this seems like a nice place to haunt.
2: Oh, I told my kids I'm haunting all of them.
0: Oh, yeah, right.
2: Something weird happens. It's just your mother. That'd just be me. But yeah, I mean, I think Kathy, and I think Kathy agrees with me. We kind of believe that when we pass, that you can pretty much go wherever you want as a ghost. You'd be able to haunt wherever you want. I mean, I believe, and I think Kathy believes as well, that when we pass, our soul is gone. Our soul is in heaven or whatever your heaven is. I believe in heaven. But your essence, your spirit, I think can linger and can stay places. And I think that we can go wherever we want, which is why people report ghosts that are like their grandfather or their aunt or their brother who passed away or something. All of a sudden they're having experiences with these ghosts. I think family hauntings and family visitation happens all the time. And I think that is mm-hmm. not by accident. I think that is by the will of both, maybe the recipient and the haunter and the hauntee per se, that you can go where you want and you can haunt who you want. And boy, if that's the case, Kathy and I are going to have a lot of fun in the afterlife.
0: You're already setting up tours.
2: Absolutely.
0: So people can come visit you. A couple of other questions that came in. They wanted to know if you've ever heard of anything going on in Toledo. So I guess a little bit west of where you are in Cleveland.
1: Actually, there's a lot in Toledo. We have a friend who lives in that area named Linda Dix. And Linda has been very involved in the paranormal community out there for a long, long time. And I know she's asked us to come to, what was Linda's? Was that a haunted church?
2: I don't remember.
1: Yeah, but I'm pretty sure.
2: Linda's a psychic, so everything's haunted around Linda.
1: Everything is haunted around Linda.
2: she's wonderful, wonderful, wonderful person, too.
1: Yes, but Toledo is, like, really got a lot of, like, 50 documented haunted locations through the whole city. So that there's a lot of history and mystery happening in Toledo. But haunted Toledo... I know there's a book on it, Toledo. I think I've seen it from my publisher.
0: I almost feel like if let's say I was everywhere I walked into, I felt something haunted. That would almost be daunting in a way. It would almost be hard. Like or at some point, maybe if you've experienced it so much, it's just like static to you. You just get used to it. That could be a part of it too. Ohio's a weird place. I lived in Ohio. I lived in Lima for many years, and there's a lot of old places there too. There's something different about Ohio. There's a lot of astronauts that come from Ohio. There's something different about that state, isn't there?
1: I think there is. And I think, you know, we're all in Ohio, we're all crazy enough to talk about ghosts all we want. And, you know, we don't care what you think. But we have so many, all of our large cities are notoriously haunted. Cincinnati, Cleveland, mm-hmm. Toledo, you know, and mm-hmm. then we have our little hauntings like in Salem and places like that that are notorious even and have their own mm-hmm. things going on. But there's a lot of history here. And I know she said, you know, the Underground Railroad in Salem, the Underground Railroad is all over in this area in Northeast Ohio. We have a lot of verified sites. So imagine if the walls could talk there, what we would find out.
0: I had an email from Lisa. She said, I met the Haunted Housewives years ago. My first ghost hunt at the Lake County Poor in Paynesville, Ohio, at my first ghost hunt towards the end, coming down the stairs. I was the last one in line of people coming down the stairs, and I was pushed down the stairs, and no one was behind me. Loved the experience. That was signed by Lisa. So physically speaking, sometimes you can pick up on things, but you're saying sometimes you can get a physical touch, even like what Lisa describes, a shove that can happen.
2: Yeah, what Lisa's talking about is we used to do a lot of ghost hunts at the old Lake County History Center, which was the old poorhouse in Lake County. And we would do these fundraiser ghost hunts a couple times a year for them. And Lisa was one of the lucky guests that was with us that night, one of our nights. And yeah, that happens. But as far as being touched, it's rare, but it does happen. Like, not when you see on TV, people getting beat up and thrown across the room and stuff. That kind of stuff is rare. It doesn't happen, but it does happen. In fact, that was one of my most profound experiences when I got touched at the old Mansfield Reformatory, or the Ohio State Reformatory, Mansfield Prison, as it's called, which is in Southern Ohio. And I had a physical scare there. I'll tell you, that one kind of changed my whole attitude about ghost hunting.
0: Oh, wow. Well, we may have to hear about that, but I also want to make sure people have time to call in. So we're going to take some calls in the next hour. Are you ready to hear from listeners?
2: Absolutely.
1: Yeah, for sure.
0: All right. And the physical touch, the things like that happening. When I do a show like this, I always leave my office door open just in case I catch something like on the other side of the door. And I always look out the door thinking,

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1: From ABC News, I'm Chuck Severson. U.S. official confirms that U.S. fighter jets stationed in the United Kingdom and Germany are being sent to the Mideast. F-16s from Germany and stealth F-35 fighters from Britain, along with aerial refueling capabilities. There are 50,000 U.S. troops in the Mideast. The U.S. military saying it ended a ninth night of air attacks against Iran, and that Iranian military command centers, air defense, and coastal surveillance sites, maritime capabilities, missile and drone launch sites, communications networks were targeted. After taking part in the medal awards ceremony at the World Cup Championship in New Jersey, President Trump talked to reporters at Joint Base Andrews, Maryland, repeating what he has said before for weeks.
11: Iran has been very, very badly damaged. They've lost everything almost militarily. They've got very little left. They've got some missiles. They've got some drones. They've got some manufacturing ability, not much.
12: Jordan's army saying in a statement Sunday, three missiles launched from Iran fell in several locations in the country. Democratic Senator Mark Warner calling the, quote, war of choice a disaster.
13: It has been a disaster militarily. It has been a disaster in terms of how we're viewed around the world. It has been a disaster to our friends and the allies who question whether we will keep our promises.
12: President Trump now looking to expand the Russian sanctions bill, writing on his social media account, quote, Republicans should add Iran to the bill. Marcus Moore, ABC News, London.
14: Here in Jordan and in other Gulf countries, they are bracing for more attacks and the possibility this war could spread even wider.
1: ABC's Martha Raddatz in Jordan. The U.S. military says the death of a service member in northern Iraq from a controlled detonation of a downed Iranian attack drone. Unidentified remains have been located as the military has searched for a missing service member in Jordan, where two others were killed Friday. You're listening to ABC News.
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15: California now has two laws designed to protect students from high temps. Tammy Trujillo reports.
16: One new law requires the State Board of Education to consider offering heat education so students learn about the symptoms of heat illness and heat stroke. The idea is to help children recognize the symptoms before things get serious. The other law was actually signed by the governor in 2024, but gave schools until July 1st of this year to come up with rules for outdoor activities during heat waves, such as moving those activities indoors. In California, 618 children between 5 and 17 ended up in ERs in 2024 because of heat illness.

0: The 110-year-old water main that burst in West Hollywood, causing a massive sinkhole, was slated for a replacement, but not for another 5 years. And California's Taylor Farms is being investigated as the source of the cyclone psoriasis outbreak in the Midwest. That's the latest. I'm Mark Mayfield.
1: Now, Sacramento traffic.
2: We have road work on eastbound 50. That includes from the Cap City split out to Bradshaw Road. You're going to find various lanes shut down for a Caltrans work project. And this is scheduled to go on until 6 a.m. Also on eastbound 50 from River Road out to the Cap City split. There you'll find various lanes shut down for road work. And that goes on until 5 a.m. Traffic on the 10s every 10 minutes, mornings and afternoons. Joe Salvatore, KFBK News Radio, 93.1 FM, 1530 AM.
1: Now, Sacramento weather.
3: Clear skies in the overnight with a low 59 to 63. On Monday, partly sunny, a high 92 to 96. Partly sunny, a hotter day on Tuesday, a high 98 to 102. Sunshine on Wednesday, a high 96 to 100. I'm AccuWeather Steve Williams on KFBK, Sacramento's News Radio.
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1: I am getting so many emails of people recommending haunted sites in Ohio. Ohio may be one of the most haunted states in the country based on just pure volume that I'm seeing in emails right now. If you would like to talk to our guests known as the Haunted Housewives, Teresa Argy and Kathy Weber, feel free to give us a call now. We do have open wildcard lines. Those are for you if you have a comment or question or an experience. It doesn't have to be an experience that happened inside of Ohio. It could be really anywhere. But they have a lot of experience when it comes to haunted locations, lots of intriguing stories with some historical research that goes into it. I like what they said. They like to do a little research to see if the myths are real going into it, because a lot of times maybe the talk up to a building may be a little bit more than the actual history of it. So they want to go in knowing what they're dealing with. I do appreciate that greatly, because if it was me, I would probably go in blind, hearing all the rumors, not knowing any better, and it may influence me from being impartial. I want to know the truth when I walk into a place. So I do respect that. We're going to have some more stories and your comments or questions with the Haunted Housewives. Feel free to give me an email, ryanrecker@coasttocoastam.com. I prefer the phone calls. We do have wildcard lines open right now. We'll get through some of those next on Coast to Coast AM.
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0: And welcome back to Coast AM. Thank you for all the emails coming in. Ryan Recker at coasttocoastam.com is how you can message me. Joining us again, the Haunted Housewives, Teresa Argy and Kathy Weber. Are you ready to take some calls from listeners?
1: Sure, absolutely.
0: All right. I have a lot of emails here I'm going to try to get to. And it seems like all of our Ohio listeners tonight are emailing me because everyone has a different spot they want to recommend or ask you about. And there's a few of them that seem to be common threads. I think it's pronounced Massillon State Hospital in Ohio. Does that sound familiar?
1: I'm sure they might have got you on that one.
0: Yeah.
2: I'm sure it's a state hospital and it's abandoned. It's haunted. I've never been to Massillon, to the hospital.
0: Yeah. And a lot of these places, I only know about them because of high school football is so big in Ohio that you hear about certain places that have big programs like Massillon. All right, let's go to the phone lines and let's go east of the Rockies. And Don is in Florida. Don, you're on Coast to Coast AM with the Haunted Housewives. Go ahead.
3: Well, yes, hello, Ryan. And Haunted Housewives. My question is, you know, Ohio, this is indigenous Indian territory before America was America. You know, Ohio with the mounds built in West Virginia. My question is, do you think this has a great effect on what you're actually, you know, studying? You know, there's a long, long history.
0: Okay. Well, they're talking about indigenous people living in areas like Ohio. And, you know, there's a lot of spots that are still named after it. And when you have that angle to it, does it seem to add to your investigations?
2: Well, you have to remember all of the United States was at once Indian or indigenous people lived here. So, yeah, of course. There are still places that have remnants like Moundsville and even places in Ohio and Lake County. They had the Whittlesey culture, which is the natives here. So yeah, it is everywhere. And just after those civilizations, they just built on and built on and built on and built on. So there could be layers of hauntings and the land could be, you know, it could hold the essence or the spirit or the memories of everything from back from the first people that were here to the people that were here just a decade or two ago. So, yeah, that would be all of the United States, not just Ohio.
4: Yes. Mm-hmm. We do have the Serpent Mound in Ohio, which is a World Heritage site.
0: Right. Yeah. Let's go to the first time caller line. And Joe is in New Jersey. Joe, you're on Coast to Coast AM. Go ahead.
5: Yes. Hi, Ryan. Hi, wives. Thanks very much for taking my call. I had a question. I have been a believer in ghosts my entire life, although I'm afraid of them, though. And, you know, that is despite knowing that some are friendly, some are not threatening. I'm afraid of them. I fear them. And I'm wondering if the reason why I've never actually seen one is because in order to see one, you have to be open to it. And I'm very much not. I'm closed off. So I was wondering if you had any insight on that kind of thing.
4: Hmm. I get what you're saying.
2: Yeah. I think it helps to be open to it, to see one. But like I mentioned before, we've been around skeptics who didn't believe at all and had an experience and believed them. I don't think you need to be scared of them. Again, the ghosts that we encounter, at least most of what we encounter, are the spirits of people. So they were no more, no less than you and I. They were just people. But, you know, sometimes those people weren't nice people. And so when you don't have a nice person, you don't have a nice ghost. So that could happen. But as far as being afraid, the only things that I've been afraid of, I don't even think were ghosts of people in that traditional sense that we think of. I think the things that are truly scary, besides maybe a really mean, bad man that became a ghost that's haunting us. The things that are really truly scary, something that could actually mentally, physically, emotionally, spiritually harm you, aren't the ghosts of people. That would be something completely different.
0: Okay.
2: And how that can does you tell? Happen. Just like, not, I, there's not a lot.
0: There's a few things that you've mentioned. Sometimes it could be a physical touch, or sometimes it could be a sense or a smell. Let's say you're in your home. Are there any things that you would say, okay, if you experience these things, then there might be a spirit in there. There might be a haunting. Are there some telltale signs you can recommend to people listening tonight to, like, for people that may want to experience but haven't experienced it, but maybe they weren't looking for it. Maybe they weren't looking for the right things. What are some of the telltale signs?
4: Well, in my case, we have had, since we moved here, had a pretty active house. But most of our silliness that's happened seems to be poltergeist related, meaning I don't know that there's a human being who died who's haunting me. I think that energy, we have things go missing all the time. We have loud noises all the time. We have just the weirdest things going around where things that have been missing for a couple of years suddenly are back. And so there is energy in the house that makes these loud noises and bangs and strange things. Again, I was thinking of the man who is calling, was just calling. Human nature makes us afraid of the unknown. It's just how we are. We're afraid of it. We don't understand it. We don't really know what it is. It's kind of scary. But I think when you try to understand more about the spiritual world or your own beliefs on the spiritual world, it might bring you more comfort than make you fearful. But like our house, yeah, we have a lot of weird things going on here. None of us have really been afraid, though, for whatever reason. Even as my children grew up and moved away, they weren't really afraid of our house. They but just sometimes, said, weird.
2: Sometimes when you walk into a house, like you were saying, can you tell? Are there signs that something might be haunted? Well, sometimes when you walk into a house and you see a whole lot of antiques, that could be a sign that there is something, because sometimes spirits can attach themselves to objects. And we've had that happen where people have called us, I don't know what's happened. All of a sudden I have a ghost and things are happening and I'm hearing bangs and footsteps and voices and things are moving and lights and it's cold spots and I don't know what's going on. And you're like, well, did you have this happen before? And they're like, nope, never happened. Lived here for 20 years. Nothing's ever happened like this. And you're like, And then, you know, you look around and Kathy and I are talking to these people and asking them questions, going, well, what would make something all of a sudden start in this person's house who never had a problem before? And then you look over and you see an antique chair. And you're like, well, how long has that been there? Oh, I just got it a couple weeks ago at an antique shop. Well, that could be a sign. That could be it. So sometimes it's something in the house. Sometimes it's something that happened in the house. Nothing ever happened before. And then somebody passed away in that house. And maybe now that the house seems to be haunted, or even just something really terrible and tragic, some sort of violence that happens, some sort of death, or something that extreme sadness that happens, and that could give it up. But also, we've walked into houses and you look around and you see Ouija boards and occult symbols and books on witchcraft and ghosts and things like
4: that. Antipsychotics.
2: Or a whole slew of antipsychotics.
4: You've seen that as well.
2: Up on the ceiling, up in the windowsill. So those there are signs that you could be attracting spirits, or you could think you're attracting spirits if it's the case of the medication. But yeah, you bring stuff into your house and you could be opening yourself up to attracting that sort of negative energy, or just energy, maybe not negative, just unusual energy, just by having those things in the house.
0: Yeah, well, you're giving me ammunition next time my wife says, I'm going to go to the thrift store or the antique store and go pick something up. Honey, you don't know what you're welcoming back into the house. You may have saved me some money here. Next time, give me an argument to set up with my wife in the future. Let's go west of the Rockies, and Carl is in Hawaii. Carl, you're on Coast to Coast AM. Go ahead.
6: Aloha. Thank you for taking my call. Hey, I got a ghost story. Way back when I first came to Hawaii straight from Woodstock, it was like 1969, we rented a house in Kaimuki. And we didn't know anything about the area or the history, but it was really cozy and comfortable, a little one bedroom. But one night, you know, after we'd been there a few weeks, it was late, and my friend told me, wow, you walked into the bedroom, and then you came out in midair, flying all the way across the living room until you hit the wall, and then sank to the floor and started convulsing. And so on my side, I don't remember anything except walking into the room and then waking up with my friend like on top of me. And I thought he was shaking me, but he told me later, no, I was convulsing. He was trying to protect my head and stuff. And then years and years later, I find out there's this famous ghost, Kasha of Kaimuki. And you can Google it. And in 1942, the cops were called, and they said that they were attacked, too. People were screaming, and they said children were levitated by an unseen force.
0: Oh, wow.
6: So I'm pretty sure I got to meet Kasha, and she's known to rip limb from limb. And so I think she was trying to rip my limbs off when my friend was, like, protecting me, actually.
2: Wow.
0: Okay, you ever hear anything like that?
2: No. I mean, boy, that pales to the stories we were going to tell you about.
4: Yeah,
2: when we that's incredible. But, I mean, I'm sure anything can happen. I'm very glad he wasn't torn limb from limb, because
4: yes,
2: that would be scary. But like I said, this Tasha, whatever her name is, that goes, doesn't seem like a very nice person.
4: Uh-uh.
2: And I probably wouldn't want her in my house either.
4: No.
0: It's such a coast-to-coast thing where you can say something like, I'm glad you weren't torn limb from limb.
2: Yes.
0: Only on this show you get to say something like that. Let's see. How about we go back to the wild card line? And Sparrow is calling in from San Diego, California. Sparrow, go ahead. You're on Coast to Coast AM.
7: Hello. Thank you for answering my call. Good evening, ladies. I had an experience in San Diego. My dad was a Navy captain, and my mom and my dad were both Admiral kids. So we traveled from coast to coast, literally, every 2 years. And we were living down in Coronado, and we didn't really do a lot of vacations and stuff. And for some reason, one weekend, my folks decided to take me and my brother to the Whaley House, which I didn't know anything about. And so I'm, you know, we traveled and went to places like Williamsburg and Jamestown and things, places like that on the East Coast. Well, anyway, so we arrived, and the person that was giving us a tour and telling us about the history took us, told us that it was, I think it was a granary originally, a small building, and people moved into it and they enlarged it, and it eventually became the county seat for San Diego County before it was actually moved to Sacramento. It was the capital of California at the time. Anyway, this building has since become a courthouse, but in the interim, Mr. Whaley was protecting the property, and they took us up to the rooms and showed us the bedrooms, which were very small beds because people were smaller then. And I remember, you know, thinking about that. And then we all were going downstairs, and on this one particular stair, I had remembered that they had said that there was no smoking allowed, and I distinctly smelled a cigar or pipe tobacco. I think it was cigar. And so I mentioned it, and the, what do you call a person that's like giving tours and historical, it's like the docent?
2: The docent,
8: yeah.
7: Right, right. Told me that I was standing right on the step that Mr. Whaley had defended the house. I think he said it was the 13th step or something. And, you know, of course, it occurred to me that maybe they had some kind of machine that allowed cigar smell to be wafted in. But then years later, I read the book about Jonathan Edwards, where he wrote, it was called One Last Time, and he referred to the experiences that he'd had starting when he was a teenager, and he referred to clairessence, clairvoyance, clairsentience. Mm-hmm. Anyway, I've experienced every single one of those at one time or another in my life and didn't really know where that came from until more recently. Yeah. I found my birth parents, and it turns out that one of my great aunties could converse with dead people and became a nun.
0: Okay.
7: She became a nun because she was trying to avoid it. Mm-hmm. And as soon as she retired, she didn't go out anymore because she said, according to my half-sister, that she didn't want to talk to them anymore.
0: Oh, I get it. Sparrow, thank you for the call. Okay, so real quick, a couple of things. One thing she just mentioned at the end, can this run in the family? If someone in the family has some sort of sensitivity to this, can they also pick up on it?
8: Oh, I believe it, yes.
2: Absolutely.
0: Okay.
8: It is the smell of it goes in a family line. Many times it's the women.
0: Oh, I see. And the smell that you can pick up in certain locations. That happens. You get a little taste of someone that maybe used to smoke on a certain step.
2: Smells are very common. Very, very common. Yes, absolutely.
8: Wow. They're almost irrefutable.
2: Yeah.
8: You know,
0: it's interesting because
8: you know that man was smoking a cigar in that house. You know your grandmother's perfume and the different things. It's very, very common and very almost irrefutable when you smell something.
0: Yeah, and that's something you can probably find as part of the research, too, that would help back up the experience. We're going to take some more calls for the Haunted Housewives. If you have one, feel free to line up now. If you want to email me, Ryan Renker at coasttocoastam.com, Teresa RG and Kathy Weber. Haunted Housewives will continue after this on Coast to Coast AM.

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1: A man who was wanted on a felony warrant is in custody after running into the Pacific Ocean to evade the LAPD. Rob Martyr has the story.
2: He was arrested Thursday after treading water for 90 minutes. The LAPD says he ran into the water at Will Rogers State Beach during a foot chase. He ended up 200 yards off the coast, drifting towards Santa Monica, while surrounded by lifeguards, police, and rescue boats. The suspect was nude from the waist down at the time of his arrest.
1: Southern California Edison has paid Eaton fire victims more than $314 million. It's part of the company's compensation program, which is in place, even though it has not admitted responsibility for the fire. And San Francisco Mayor Dan Lurie calling for stiffer regulations for robo-taxis after a Waymo meltdown. Thousands of people were stranded on the 4th of July after dozens of Waymos got stuck in traffic and ran out of juice. That's the latest. I'm Mark Mayfield.
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3: Starting on the Cap City Freeway, this is westbound between Jefferson Boulevard out to I-80. You'll find various lanes shut down for road work, and this road work is scheduled to go on until 5 a.m. Westbound 50, it's the Harbor Boulevard on-ramp that is shut down for some construction. That goes on until 5 a.m. And also on westbound 50, it is the Stockton Boulevard on-ramp closed for some road work, and that goes until 5 a.m. Traffic on the 10s every 10 minutes, mornings and afternoons. 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
0: Now, Sacramento weather.
4: Overnight clear and a low of 59 to 63. On Monday, a blend of sun and clouds, a high 92 to 96. Partly sunny, a hot day on Tuesday, a high 98 to 102. And then sunny and warm on Wednesday, a high 96 to 100. I'm AccuWeather Steve Williams on KFBK, Sacramento's News Radio.
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1: Wow, these nights, they just go by so fast. 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

0: And welcome back to Coast AM. I'm Ryan Recker. Joining us here, the Haunted Housewives. We have one more segment with them, and if you want to call in and talk about an experience that you've had or ask them a question, Teresa Argee and Kathy Weber, two fantastic people to discuss hauntings with. Are you ready to take some more calls, or do you want to try to get to some emails here? Maybe we can just briefly try to hit a few emails, and you can just give me a quick overview if you are familiar with them. Ironton, Ohio, are you familiar with that spot or anything haunting there?
1: I am not.
2: You know what? I got to say no.
0: Yeah. Okay. One person said, have you ever investigated the Collinwood School fire from 1908?
2: I have. I mean, not on the Collinwood site, but nearby there's a spiritualist church. And I have investigated that church, and it's said that some of the residual energy from the fire is what you're experiencing paranormally. Ooh. At this church I was at. It was strange. A very active night.
0: One other one, and since you said Willoughby, they said it was the inspiration for the Twilight Zone episode, A Stop at Willoughby. Are you familiar with that?
2: Yes, A Stop at Willoughby was a famous Twilight Zone episode where it has truth in it because I can't remember what's the name of the man who did that. I don't remember.
1: Rod Serling.
2: Yes. Serling used to take the train from New York to his home, which is near Cincinnati, and he would go through the Willoughby Depot and he would be writing his stories, and apparently he saw out the window of the train an idyllic lifestyle that was wonderful, and the episode goes on for him saying how he has to get out of the rat race, and the man decides he's going to, you know, get out of the rat race, stop the train, I'm getting off of Willoughby. And the whole play, I shouldn't even tell you, but the whole play on it is he gets off the train. He's in this beautiful setting with all these friendly people, and people are fishing and eating ice cream. And then it pans over and it shows you the back of a hearse that says Willoughby and Sons. So that's how he got out of the rat race.
0: Well, it's probably 70 years old now, so I don't think it for anyone.
2: Yes.
0: All right, let's take a couple of calls. I think this is it Shani calling in from Los Angeles, California? You're on Coast to Coast AM. Go ahead.
3: Oh, hi. So I wanted to ask, I thought this might have been either a ghost haunting experience or an alien abduction experience. So I was going to ask what you thought. So this is the first night I ever had sleep paralysis, which I had for 10 years. But the first time I ever got it, I woke up from a dream I woke up to the feeling of people jumping at the foot of my bed. And it woke me up out of this horrible dream I was having that I was being dragged out of bed and down the stairs, along the floor, and out the front door. And I woke up, and to my bed shaking, and I tried to yell at my friends, hey guys, stop messing with me. But I couldn't move. I was completely paralyzed. And I finally broke the sleep paralysis by wiggling my toes. And so I was really scared. So I jumped out of bed and I ran downstairs because I knew my friend Mika was asleep on my couch. And so I flip on the light and she woke up and she's like, oh my God, thank you for waking me up. I was just having the most horrible nightmare that I was being dragged out of bed and along the floor and out the front door. And I was like, what? So we both experienced the same nightmare at the same time. And I just didn't know what it was. It sounded I thought it was ghosts, but then later when I researched alien abductions, I thought maybe that's what it was.
0: Okay.
1: I know nothing about alien abductions, but that sounds like a ghost to me.
2: Yeah, and I'm thinking it sounds like an alien abduction to me. So, when you okay, both shared the same dream, it had to be something happened, something spiritual happened. I don't know whether we're extraterrestrial beings involved, but something spiritual happened in that moment. And I don't discount what you say.
0: That's a weird thing to do, to have the same dream. I've tried to do that. Some people say they can coordinate their dreams.
2: It's called dreamwalking.
0: I've never been able to do that. I've tried it and just have not been successful with it. That is fascinating for it to happen just accidentally in a way. Scary, too. Let's go to Jerome, first-time caller from Ohio. You're on Coast to Coast AM. Go ahead.
4: Eve. Thanks for taking my call.
0: Yep, we got you. Right. What's your story?
4: All right. Well, I actually have two. I am from South Central Ohio, and I did meet the ladies in 23 when George Norrie was doing a live show at the Egyptian in Columbus.
0: Cool.
4: I have two ghost stories, but I don't know if you'll get time to get to both of them because I know you're pressed for time, so I'm going to get to the most poignant one that happened here in Ohio. When I was about 13 years old, I was granted the ability to stay in our house in Ohio. We have two houses, one here and one in Texas. And while I was here, and that's the house I'm actually currently residing in, I kept seeing a friend of my father's coming towards the house. And I thought, well, any minute he's going to ring the doorbell and I'll tell him, you know, I'm here, but they're not here and all of that. Well, it kept happening, almost like a repeated loop. It would happen time and time and time again. I could clearly almost see this man that was my father's friend. He wore coveralls and he wore a ball cap, and he would walk towards the door, but he would never ring the bell. And it would happen day over day over day. And it became almost annoying. So when my parents did come to the house, because I got a little bit of a head start, so I got to, you know, be my own boss for a few weeks there, I told my mother about it. She said, well, I've seen that too. And she said she thought it was a man wearing a fedora hat and a long coat. And we assumed for many years that it must have been some kind of weird trick of the light, a car going by that, you know, hit a reflector off of one of the signs and made this casted shadow that would come up the driveway and come towards the door. Mm-hmm. So this happened in the 80s. And then by the time we got to the 90s, you know, I had come to Ohio very often, but my mother had adopted these two Cocker Spaniel dogs, were her pets. And she said one afternoon, wouldn't you know, that apparition or that whatever it was coming to the door. And the dogs went to the door as if somebody was coming to the door. And that clued my mother in that this was not just a trick of the light. This was not just the way a car went by and hit a signpost and reflected or something. That's when we knew something was really happening. So for a few years there, we just kind of laughed it off. And then one afternoon, my mother happened

0: at the local library and read up on the history of the town we live in. Right. Now, we live between a railroad track and a campground. And back in the 1920s, that campground had lodging.
1: Mm-hmm.
0: So she was reading in the history, and there was a man who got off the train, walked towards the campground, presumably going for lodging. And before he got there, he got mugged and killed.
1: Oh, boy. Yeah. All right, Jerome. I hear stories like that, and it's like when you can back it up with history and you find those things on public record, that makes it, a little bit more creepy and gives a little bit more credibility to it. Let me get your thoughts on this, Teresa and Kathy. All right. When you could go back and look at newspaper clippings and you can find, okay, something happened here, man, that if you didn't get a chill down the back of your spine at first, you certainly get it after reading a newspaper article that describes exactly what you're talking about.
2: That is the most validating thing when we can find history, written history or confirmation or a record in a newspaper or in an older book or library. When we can find confirmation of what we've experienced or what people are saying and put a name to a face or to a being, that's wonderful. That's validating. That is, we love that. We love mm-hmm. that so much.
1: Mm-hmm. I think that sometimes when you see those newspaper clippings, they're a little bit more accessible now than they used to be. People archive them. There's archives, even the newspaper archives. Sometimes they're behind a paywall, but still, you can go to your local library a lot of times and find these things, which make it a lot easier. Mm-hmm. It was a little bit harder to research these things back in the day, but I think the internet's made it a lot easier. Let's go back to the phone lines in the wild card line. Angela is in Ohio. You're on Coast to Coast AM. Go ahead.
3: Hi. I'm so excited to talk to you guys.
1: Great. Go ahead.
3: Hello?
1: Yes, hello. We got you.
3: Okay. Well, I have a ghost story for you. I live in a rural small town in Ohio, and we had just moved to a very old house, my husband and I, with four children from the age of 6 to 12. And they weren't excited about the move, but they thought it was neat, and there was some land and some water. So when we got into the house, the closets were so small, and we needed furniture like armoires or cabinets and things like that. Mm-hmm. So I found an auction that was in a nearby small town also, and I told my husband, let's go to that auction and see if we can find some wardrobes. So we went. It was a huge, big mansion up on this hill, and it looked like a haunted house. It was beautiful, but, no one lived there, and they had the empty rooms. Some of the big, nicer pieces were inside. They had a lot of the big furniture moved outside, and our mouths were watering because we're going to find so much stuff. So we decided we were going to split up and write down four things that we both liked, and then when we met back, we kind of agree on it, and then when they would be up, we'd bid on those things. So the one thing I found was this huge, big organ. It was beautiful, and I just thought, oh, you can't put clothes in that. And I thought, we don't need that. But there was a huge, big room, a great room in the house. And the ceilings are like 30 feet high. And it's just a big room. And I thought, oh, this would be a neat piece to have. So I put that on my list. And when my husband and I met back up, he had that on his list too. So he said, oh my gosh, if it's not a fortune, let's just bid on it and see what happens. So it goes on and, it got down to one man and us bidding on this. Mm-hmm. And then all of a sudden he stops and says, oh, wait a minute. How tall is that organ? And when they told him, he goes, okay, I'm out because it won't fit. So we got the organ, and then we didn't really think that we would get it. But we looked at each other like, oh my gosh, we got that organ. you know, I don't know if I really wanted it. So then after the auction, we were getting back to our car, and the two people ran up to us and said, oh wait, are you all the ones that just bought the organ? And it was from a local newspaper. We said, yes. And they said, oh, well, did you guys know it's haunted?
1: No, nobody
3: said anything to us. And then so my husband was just teasing me. He goes, oh, you've always wanted to be a ghost. Now maybe you'll get to see one. And just we were laughing about it. But they stood there and interviewed us for a while. And, you know, they were sort of looking at us like, you know, good luck, and walked away. And we didn't know anything about this family in this house. And evidently this, the two reporters did. So anyway,
1: we got it. We got to hurry up, Angela. We only got about 30 seconds. So real quick.
3: Okay. So we get the organ home, and only on the nights that my husband would be late at work, we started hearing pounding in between the walls. Mm-hmm. Like, and then the kids would get all nervous, or it sounded like someone was banging on the door. My cat would be looking up at something and then just and jump away. And then one night I was on the floor in my daughter's room looking into the kitchen, and she wanted me to stay in there while she did homework. So I was laying on the floor looking at a magazine and looking in toward the kitchen, and I put my youngest two upstairs to bed, and they wanted to sleep in the same room because they weren't used to the house yet. I said, fine. But I said, do not get out of bed or that's it. So then I look into the kitchen, and this little boy was bent over and running under the counter height. And he was bent over and running and looked right at me and ran past me and just chilled one over my body, because he had dark hair and he had an outfit on that looked like an old timey rounded collar, a little bow, you know, that kind of like knicker type things. But I didn't want to believe that I saw that, so I jumped up and started, you know, scolding my son, saying, I told you not to get out of bed, and blah, blah, blah. Then all the kids come out of their rooms because I just wasn't a yeller. And they said, Mom, what's wrong? Why are you yelling? And I said, because I told them not to get out of bed. So I ran upstairs, and they all followed me, and my son was sound asleep.
1: Yeah.
3: Knew, and they all kind of knew, too. But
1: all right, Angela, I'm so glad you shared that. But for the sake of time, I got to get your reaction. Haunted housewives, when you hear things like that, when you actually see something that could fool you to be a human being, that's like a whole different level, it seems like.
2: It is. And that's why we warned you about bringing antiques in.
4: I was going to say, there's the story for your wife, Ryan.
2: Yeah.
1: Yeah. No organs, no anything from an antique shop. Mm-hmm. Wait, banging on the wall. Do you hear that a lot? Bangs, things like that?
4: Yes, we do.
2: Yeah.
1: I don't know. Banging, I looked it up real quick.
2: Steps. Yep.
1: In Ohio, if you're selling a property, you are not legally obligated to disclose that it's a haunted location. Should that change, though? Do you think that home sellers should disclose these things to future home buyers?
2: I absolutely do. I think that they're missing out on a great marketing opportunity, because I think that would make the house more valuable. The blighted property law, but that's more so if there is a death in the house or a toxic explosion or gas leak or something. Yeah. But yeah, I think saying a house is haunted makes it more marketable and more valuable.
1: Okay. Well, I want to make sure people know how to look you up. Maybe they're in the Ohio region. You're doing a ghost walk sometime soon or anything like that. They wanted to follow up with you guys. Where can they go?
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1: 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I have to say, this has been fascinating. Lots of great stories. Next time I visit friends and family in Ohio, I'll be thinking, okay, I wonder if that place is haunted. Teresa Argy and Kathy Weber, thank you so much for joining us on Coast to Coast AM. We'll be right
4: 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Thanks for having us.

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11: From ABC News, I'm Chuck Sievertson. The air attacks against Iran that resumed Sunday evening for a ninth straight night led to Iran firing missiles towards Jordan. That risked widening the war into neighboring Israel. A U.S. official confirming that U.S. fighter jets stationed in the United Kingdom and Germany being sent to the Mideast. There are 50,000 U.S. troops in the Mideast. ABC's Allison Kosick.
12: We control the strait.
13: With the tensions increasing, there's no
14: sign that F-16s from Germany and stealth F-35 fighters from Britain are being sent, along with aerial refueling capabilities. The State Department saying groups supportive of Iran could target Americans worldwide.
13: With the tensions increasing, there's no sign that either side is ready to return to the table for talks. In fact, the president called for Iran to be added to a Russia sanctions bill that is enjoying widespread support in Congress. The president had pledged to ease sanctions against Iran as part of the ceasefire deal that now both sides have clearly abandoned.
11: ABC News national correspondent Stephen Portnoy in Washington. After taking part in the medal awards ceremony at the World Cup Championship in New Jersey, President Trump talked to reporters at Joint Base Andrews, Maryland, repeating what he has said before for weeks, mentioning the Strait of Hormuz.
12: We control the strait. They don't control anything. So we'll see what happens, but we hit them very hard again tonight.
11: The analytics firm Kepler says that crossings through the strait have been at their lowest level in 3 weeks. The U.S. military says the death of a service member in northern Iraq from a controlled detonation of a downed Iranian attack drone. Unidentified remains have been located as the military has searched for a missing service member in Jordan, where two others were killed in an Iranian strike on Friday. Oil prices are higher again as the war escalates. National average of a gallon of regular gasoline is $3.96, according to Gas Buddy, up 14 cents from last week. 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
15: All 32 NFL teams get back to work over the next couple of weeks with the arrival of training camp. Rookies for the Seahawks and 49ers already reported to their teams. Elsewhere, rookies for the Raiders, Chargers, Giants, Rams, and Jets report later this week. California now has two laws designed to protect students from high temperatures.
16: The idea is to help children recognize the symptoms before things get serious. The other law was actually signed by the governor in 2024. It gave schools until July 1st of this year to come up with rules for outdoor activities during heat waves, such as moving those activities indoors. In California, 618 children between 5 and 17 ended up in ERs in 2024 because of heat illness. I'm Tammy Trujillo.
15: Spain are World FIFA Cup champions. That took place at MetLife Stadium in New Jersey. That's the latest. I'm Bob Montague.
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17: Starting on the Cap City Freeway, this is westbound between Jefferson Boulevard out to I-80. You'll find various lanes shut down for road work, and this road work is scheduled to go on until 5 a.m. Westbound 50, it's the Harbor Boulevard on-ramp.

0: ramp that is shut down for some construction. That goes on until 5 a.m. And also on westbound 50, it is the Stockton Boulevard on-ramp closed for some road work, and that goes until 5 a.m. Traffic on the 10s every 10 minutes, mornings and afternoons. 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
1: Now, Sacramento weather.
2: Clear skies in the overnight with a low 59 to 63. On Monday, partly sunny, a high 92 to 96. Partly sunny, a hotter day on Tuesday, a high 98 to 102. Sunshine on Wednesday, a high 96 to 100. I'm AccuWeather Steve Williams on KFBK, Sacramento's News Radio.
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1: That's a CCR song, and we had that as a recommendation from a listener. We thought this is the perfect song to play for our guest, author Paul Blake Smith, who was born and raised in Cape Girardeau, Missouri. And he has a book that came out called The UFO Bombshell Before Roswell. Kind of rhymes. It says Missouri's UFO Crash and Cover-Up. And I have to say, part of the idea of a UFO crash and cover-up before Roswell, I think, gives it a little bit more credibility, because there's a lot of sensational things that happen after Roswell, people saying they seen things, maybe they did, maybe they didn't. But when you start to get the idea that, okay, it's out there and people know about it, then sometimes people think they see something and it's really not. They might get some false positives. John, by the way, is the one that emailed me. I had to look up his name. That song from CCR for the bumper music came out of the sky. So our guest is going to talk about the UFO crash in 1941. This is like 6 years before Roswell, and it's well documented, and some really strange things. They didn't know exactly what they were documenting at the time, in a way. And people like Paul go out there and say, wait a minute, I wonder if this is what they were talking about. And we're going to talk some UFOs, Missouri, in Roswell and before Roswell, coming up after the break. If you have an email for me, Ryan Recker at coasttocoastam.com is how you do it. Don't go anywhere.
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0: And welcome back to Coast AM. I'm Ryan Recker. If you want to email me, ryanrecker at coasttocoastam.com. I do check the emails, and I try to respond to those when I have some time in between the breaks, so feel free to do that. Author Paul Blake Smith, born and raised in Cape Girardeau, Missouri, wrote a book about a potential UFO crash that happened in April of 1941. And if you recognize that date, 41, it's long before Roswell. Paul Blake Smith, thank you for joining us on Coast to Coast AM.
1: Well, thanks for having me on. It's my pleasure. And I want to know who briefed John Fogerty of Creedence Clearwater Revival way back in the 60s, because he's got the story down in that bumper music right there.
0: Isn't that something? Well, yeah. When I think of Cape Girardeau, the first thing I think of is Rush Limbaugh. Being in the radio industry, you have to recognize that being the place where Rush Limbaugh's from. But when you start to talk about UFO crashes and things, there's a lot of history in Cape Girardeau. Let's kind of start there. It's 1941. Something happens. And what is reported at that time that kind of tips you off that something extra strange may have happened?
1: At the time, nothing was allowed to be in the newspaper. The military arrived on the crash scene that night and said, "This never happened. This is a matter of national security. You're never to speak of this again." Fortunately, wow, a few people did, and we have the story as best we can piece together today. It was squashed pretty heavily at the time. But I found a newspaper article in the Cape Girardeau newspaper for Friday, April 25th, which may well be the morning after. It's about a big Mitchell B-25 airplane that was circling over and over Cape Girardeau, and as if they were searching for something. And a follow-up article a week later said it came directly from the Air Force headquarters, or in those days, Air Corps, what we call Wright-Patterson Air Force Base in Ohio. And they claimed that, well, it was just a little test flight. And of all the places in the whole country, they just happened to go to Cape Girardeau, Missouri. So if you flash forward 6 more years to the Roswell story, you do a little digging there, and it says a number of accounts claim that a bomber airplane was used from the Roswell Army Air Base, where they loaded the debris and the bodies and the disc from the Roswell crash and flew it to Wright-Patterson Air Force Base in Dayton, Ohio. So was that a kind of copy of the Cape Girardeau template, where this gigantic, noisy airplane was even reported in the paper? Obviously, the newspaper reporter did not write about the UFO crash. Maybe he didn't even know about it. But they did report on this very unusual plane that was circling around the city. And people thought, are we about to be attacked by our own Air Force?
0: Wow. I find interesting a few things, at least being in the radio industry or, I guess, media broadcast, where the government steps in and tells you not to report something. That still happens to this day in some ways. You know, we saw in recent years how tech companies were getting visits from government officials and things. But when the government steps in and tells you not to report something, if you're a good journalist, you ignore that. And luckily, there were some reports that got through, if they were reached by the government or not. But when you talk about the Wright-Patterson Air Force Base, that's a long way from Cape Girardeau. So I don't know why they would go so far out of their way for any type of testing or, you know, drills, things like that. So you start to see things like that getting reported, and you have some testimonies of people on the field that saw things. What were some of those things that they saw?
1: The key eyewitness was a pastor in Cape Girardeau from downtown. He said he was called that night of the crash and told, "It looks like an airplane's gone down in a farm field, and we need someone to provide some spiritual comfort." So this was Reverend William G. Huffman, and he later told his family when he arrived back in the house that night, he said, "You know that phone call I got earlier in the evening? Well, I went with an associate of the police department out to this crash site outside of town, only it was not an airplane. There was this round disc that had cracked open, and someone had pulled out from this disc three small human-like beings with huge round heads and big black eyes and tiny little dots for nostrils and a little slit for a mouth. Very creepy looking, with crinkly, wrinkly skin is the best way I can describe it. We don't know to this day if that was its epidermis, its skin, or a flight suit, or the two had melded. But it's apparent that to Reverend Huffman, that the two on the ground that he saw were dead, and a third that he knelt over and held by the wrist was still barely breathing. And it just expired right in front of him, and he let go of the wrist, and it was like this floppy rag doll. It had no life left in him at all. So this had to have been incredibly traumatic, and I'm sure the idea passed through his mind as a Christian pastor. Are these demons from another world? Are we being attacked? It had to have been just staggering, because we had no TV shows or movies or, books or mainstreaming of extraterrestrials in those days. We were still 8 months out from being involved in World War II. So,
0: when there's no reference point, you're right.
1: Yeah, it had to have been just shocking, and he probably never forgot it the rest of his life. So he got up from kneeling next to this one dead alien and went over and saw the inside of the spaceship that was nearby. People had lanterns and flashlights and car headlights, and a blaze was going around the farm field that the Cape Girardeau Fire Department was there fighting. He said, I also saw the Cape police in uniform. I also saw the county sheriff, and that's a key participant in this, because his brother was an executive in the Army Air Corps training program of pilots in Sikeston, Missouri, about 35 miles to the south. A very fine citizen sleuth named Linda L. Wallace put together many clues that point to the Sikeston Air Corps training program having assembled and driven up to Cape Girardeau. Probably all it took was one quick phone call between the sheriff and his brother to get them to this crash site so quickly that night.
0: Wow. I think there's a few things that are interesting there. One, when you talk about a reverend, you hope that they would tell the truth and that they right. would give you an accurate description. They wouldn't be lying for the sake of telling a story. But the other side of it is you have other witnesses there on the site, and there's no reference point to any UFO, anything prior to that. So if, let's say, people are familiar with this story, they're familiar with Roswell, they could easily tell a similar story, and they would be able to kind of fake it if they wanted to. There, it seems like you wouldn't be able to fake a story like this. It would be so out of the ordinary that it kind of gives a little credence in a way that he would be telling the truth.
1: Right. This is a conservative Christian, a Baptist, and he had everything to lose if this story got out. He would have been thought of as crazy or unpatriotic because they were sworn to secrecy. So he told his family that night, I'm going to tell you this once, and I'm never going to speak of this again. He was really rattled. They asked, where have you been? Why are you so pale and like trembling? So he told the story, and his family remembered it, and his granddaughter reported it in the 1990s. So that's a key factor. And once it was reported, there was a Cape Girardeau retired fireman who came forward. He had stage 4 cancer. And he says, you know, this story about Reverend Huffman and the aliens, I want to tell you that story is entirely true, that I was there helping to fight the fire. The military arrived on the scene. They caught me trying to pocket a piece of shrapnel or debris from the crash. And they chewed me out, forced me to hand it over. And then they kicked me out of the crash site. And he said, I felt like I was being watched around town to see if I would get any revenge, I guess. And he said his phone was tapped. He was sure of it in the aftermath of the crash. So, that's another little piece of the puzzle that gives it credence.
0: Well, when you have, police and some other people there, just people that witnessed the crash site, what about photographs? Did anyone, other than giving an oral history of what happened, take any photographs?
1: According to Reverend Huffman, there was at least one newsman there using his big news camera, with the flash bulbs going off, as we see in movies or documentaries about the media at that time. And he was taking pictures. But at one point, Reverend Huffman said, I stood up, and nearby, two local men picked up one of the aliens, held him under the arm, and posed for that photographer. However, he didn't use his big speed graphic camera. He pulled out a small brownie box camera and took one shot and walked away. Now, I have a distant relative in Cape Girardeau. He was a news photographer and reporter by the name of Garland D. Fronebarger, who was nicknamed One Shot Frony. He would take one photograph and walk away. That was his, you know, method of operation. Even my mom, when she was in Cape Girardeau in college in the 1950s, said One Shot Frony took a picture of her and her her roommates for some sort of college event, and he just walked away. So, you know, that was a personal touch that, yeah, he really did do this supposedly to save on film. But can you imagine having the story of the millennium right in front of you? You take one picture and you walk away.
0: Yeah, no kidding. Well, whatever happened to that photo?
1: Reverend Huffman said about 3 weeks after the crash, that photographer showed up on his front doorstep and said, I have a copy of this photo, and I want you to have a copy because I remember you were there. So Reverend Huffman wasn't too thrilled because you weren't supposed to talk about the crash, and this would be a hot potato if anyone ever found it. You know, he'd be in hot water. But he took it and gave it to his son, who stored it away, and then the son moved to Kansas, where they would get the photo out at family get-togethers and dinner parties. And that's where Reverend Huffman's granddaughter saw the photo in the early 50s. She said she saw it about a dozen times. And she said it was just as described, this big bulbous-headed alien being propped up by two local men. Really creepy, unforgettable. And one day a neighbor came over and said, I know something about photography, and I've got a friend who knows about biology and zoology. I'll just take that photo to him, and we'll look it over. And the man skipped town within a few days. By the end of the week, he was gone and never returned the photo. And it turns out he was in Army intelligence during the war. So he may have seen something that you would normally scoop up if you were in intelligence operations. And there goes the proof.
0: Oh, that's tough. That's when you hear things like that, that's believable. But then you're, you know, a little red flag in the back of your mind pops up and say, likely story. So people describe these things in propping up bodies. That to me seems almost unrealistic in a way. If I were to go to a crash site, I don't know if I would pose with corpses. Like, that seems like that would be a little bit too far for people that may be unaware of what they were looking at. So do you ever hear parts of these stories and you're a little skeptical and you start looking into them more? How do you handle parts like that?
1: I find it pretty believable. These were simple farm folks who might pose with a prize pig, you know, or some of their, you know, their livestock or something, or with their family. And they found the find of the century and wanted to be in on this, you know, thinking this is going to be news all over the world. I want my picture on the front page of every newspaper in the world. So they probably proudly posed. And, it's also true that the photographer who snapped that photo may have been low on film. He could have wanted more, but when the military came in, they took his big speed graphic camera and took the film and his notes and told him, you're not to write about this. But he kept the little brownie camera in his pocket. And so that's how that got sneaked out of the site and becomes part of the legend.
0: I get it. Well, it's also someone that works in media. When you're there to do a job, you just do the job. So if you snap a photo and you think you got what you needed, you move on to the next thing. That is not uncommon. And that is just part of the profession. So that doesn't surprise me at all. One shot and leaving. I think that's just the nature of a lot of photographers or people that worked in newspaper back then. What about the stories that you start to research? So you have family members that witnessed this photograph. You have people that were from the town that witnessed this themselves. They all give their testimonies. They seem to align with each other. That, I think, gives a lot of credence to a story when you have different people telling different accounts and all the accounts line up. So when did you start researching this, and did you ever get a chance to talk to any of the original witnesses?
1: Just barely. Almost everyone from 85 years ago is deceased, and in so many cases, I found that their children are also gone. So the story was in real danger of dying out. I did talk to one elderly lady who said, I lived on a farm not too far from the crash site, and I remember the adults standing around talking excitedly about, quote, this, you know, she didn't try to push herself into the story, but she says, I remember distinctly, and I've read a few other accounts of people that said, my grandparents used to talk about this. Oh, how I wish I had paid more attention to this talk of an alien crash, but I was just a kid at the time. So again, wow. We have little bits and pieces that confirm the tale.
0: Yeah. And let me mention too, we've seen some documents come out in recent years and in months when the Department of War said they're going to be declassifying certain documents. So there's always these different waves of documents that have been declassified. Have you ever found a reference to this in any of those documents that may talk about some of the events you're describing?
1: Yes, I highly recommend folks go to www.majesticdocuments.com by Ryan S. Wood, where he's got a number of eye-popping government documents that refer to either crashed aerodynes, lenticular aerodynes, the jargon of the era, or little discs and, you know, bodies that had been recovered. And there's a couple that mention from FDR, Oval Office memos, that rather obliquely refer to these celestial wonders that have come to us, and forming a non-terrestrial science and technology committee in the aftermath of the Cape Girardeau crash. Well, what else could be, you know, non-terrestrial technology, you know, not just an asteroid that lands on Earth. I think we know what we're talking about here. A scientific committee to naturally start digging into the recovered remains of the bodies and the ship.
0: Yeah. And I know that you wrote about this, the UFO bombshell before Roswell, and people can look up your book, Paul Blake Smith. And this happened 1941. Roswell happened in 1947. There's a pretty big gap in between that. So this is really early take. As far as you can tell, is this one of the first documented UFO crashes?
1: Right. I know there's the Aurora claim of 1897, but two UFO investigators, Kevin Randles and Bill Burns, have looked into that Texas story, and they have decided there's nothing there. It was not extraterrestrial. So Cape Girardeau may be the first.
0: Ooh. All right, we're going to take a break, and I do want to talk more about military. I want to talk about government, future U.S. presidents that may have passed through the crash site, wanted to learn more about themselves that way. And we're going to take some of your questions in the next hour or two. But if you want to email me, Ryan Recker at coasttocoastam.com. Our guest is author Paul Blake Smith, the UFO bombshell before Roswell. Don't go anywhere on Coast to Coast AM.

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1: Federal agents and LAPD officers arrested a 30-year-old man in a welfare and nearly $1 million kickback fraud scheme in L.A. The arrest took place during a dramatic swarm and raid by authorities at a party supply store on Town Avenue in the city's Skid Row. Wildfire rebuilding efforts appear to be leading to job growth in L.A. County.
2: County added 2,300 construction jobs. Postings for new construction jobs were also up 45% compared to May of last year. A report by the Los Angeles County Economic Development Corporation says it's an indication that rebuilding in Pacific Palisades and Altadena is helping the local economy. In all, L.A. County added about 9,000 jobs for a total of more than 4,618,000 jobs. I'm Daniel Martindale.
1: The Dodgers finished their series with the Yankees. They now fly to Philly for a three-game series, then back to New York. That's the latest. I'm Bob Montague.
0: Now, Sacramento traffic.
3: We have road work on westbound 80. This is from Enterprise Boulevard out to the Yolo Causeway. The three left lanes are shut down for road work by Caltrans, and this is scheduled to go on until 5 a.m. Westbound 80, the Antelope Road on-ramp is also seeing some road work, and that is scheduled to go on itself until 6 a.m. Traffic on the 10s every 10 minutes, mornings and afternoons. Joe Salvatore, KFBK News Radio, 93.1 FM, 15:30 a.m.
0: Now, Sacramento weather.
4: Overnight clear and a low of 59 to 63. On Monday, a blend of sun and clouds, a high 92 to 96. Partly sunny, a hot day on Tuesday, a high 98 to 102. And then sunny and warm on Wednesday, a high 96 to 100. 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
1: And welcome back. I love hearing stories and sometimes how it ramps into the media where government agents show up, the men in black, perhaps, and tell you not to report on something. Book's called The UFO Bombshell Before Roswell, and the author is Paul Blake Smith. You can find his work online, and you can find his book, too. One of the things he mentioned is that sometimes you learn about these things because there may be a rogue journalist or someone that writes into a newspaper, maybe didn't know that the government didn't want you talking about it. However it is, the story got out there. More than just word of mouth, there are documented parts of history in newspapers. And I saw a story at coasttocoastam.com that the newspaper that broke the Roswell UFO story is shutting down. So this in Cape Girardeau happened in 1941, and the Roswell happened July 1947. So newspapers play a very important part in preserving history. Sad to see the newspaper that broke the Roswell UFO story is shutting down. Not sure this newspaper in Cape Girardeau, if it's still operating. Maybe I'll ask Paul Blake Smith that coming up after the break. If you want to email a question, RyanRecker at coasttocoastam.com is how you do it. And you should become an insider. Get the app on your phone. Become an insider. Log in. You have downloadable podcasts. I mean, this dates back years and years. There's the Art Bell Vault and older shows for streaming, classic shows, news articles, show recaps, the ability to filter by maybe the topic you're researching or the host if you want to listen. Maybe you just enjoy it when I'm doing the show and you want to hear some older ones. I would be honored if you did that. Become an insider, and you can filter that way through the app or at coasttocoastam.com. All right, we're going to continue with Paul Blake Smith coming up after the break. Don't go anywhere.
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1: And welcome back to Coast AM. There's a book called The UFO Bombshell Before Roswell, Missouri's 1941 UFO Crash and Cover-Up. Author Paul Blake Smith joining us. And I'm getting some emails. Maybe I'll try to get to some of those questions later, Paul. But Can you talk about some of the coincidences around this Cape Girardeau incident from 1941? Because it seems like there's a couple of different U.S. presidents that may have passed through there or were made aware of. Can you maybe talk about the connection of the one future president that went through that area before the crash?
8: Yeah, it's very strange, but Senator Harry Truman was up for re-election in 1940 and not supported by President Roosevelt. He wanted another Democrat to win that position. But Harry won anyway, and while he was traveling through the Cape Girardeau area, he went south to farmland near our two airports. And he was there to look them over to see if they were worthy of being approved for funds. So he probably passed right through the area of the crash 5 months before it happened. And in the aftermath of the crash, a few years after, Harry Truman was very strangely handpicked by FDR to be on the ticket in 44 and become the next U.S. president because Roosevelt knew he was very sick and was not going to make it through his next term. And that's exactly what happened. Did knowledge of the crash vault Truman ahead of the line? It's certainly possible. He would need no briefing. He was the Grand Master Freemason of the state of Missouri, and FDR was a 32nd degree hardcore Freemason. So there was a bond there also.
1: Yeah. And, you know, it's fascinating because sometimes celebrities get involved in this, too. And I've heard stories about Jackie Gleason showing interest and crash sites or presidents taking them to show them what's been gathered. So you ever heard of stories where, let's say, celebrities get involved, like a Jackie Gleason, for example, in connection to a crash like this?
8: Well, not the Cape Girardeau crash, but I have written an entire book that's been signed up to become a future movie called The Nixon Gleason Alien Encounter. That was February of 1973. But there was a celebrity of sorts that knew about the crash, evidently, in 41. FDR's Secretary of State, Cordell Hull, a very famous man, was at the Washington, D.C. Capitol building with his cousin, an Ohio pastor, who once again had everything to lose and nothing to gain by passing along this story that they were, Hull swore, Reverend Holt, to secrecy, then took him down under the Capitol where they saw in a storeroom three glass jars with three dead aliens in them and boxes of metal debris, you know, as if it was a spaceship that was pieced together, or not pieced together, actually. The sections were apart and very lightweight in nature. So Reverend Holt went home and told his daughters sometime later, and they repeated the story in the late 1990s before they passed away. And so it was an exact match, the description of what was kept in this storeroom, and Freemasons like Harry Truman and FDR have a great, great

0: reverence and respect for the Capitol building. So in the days before the Pentagon and the CIA and the NSA, where else would you store these amazing items where they could be guarded by DC police, Capitol police? And the Army had a liaison office down under the Capitol right nearby. So it made a lot of sense to put them there for a while.
1: Wow. I've heard the stories about Jackie Gleason, and it's so fascinating that you mentioned that you have other projects kind of looking at Hollywood and how sometimes presidents are enamored by the star power that's, hey, let's go check this out. Let me show you something cool. How come no one ever says that to me? Like, let's go check out this really cool thing. No one's ever offered to show me a crash site alien. But I understand, at least now that we have the Department of War, they're releasing documents, they're putting some videos out, they're saying, draw your own conclusions, because they're not drawing their own. But even Vice President J.D. Vance said that one of his priorities, he wants to go to Roswell and check it out for himself, even though he hasn't done it. That would be the first thing that I would do if I was a high-ranking government official with clearance. I would go check this out. I would want to know what's in Ohio and Dayton at the Air Force Base. I would want to know what's at the archives underneath in Washington, D.C. That would be like a top priority for me. Where would you want to go if you had top clearance? What would be the first thing you would do with it?
0: Yeah, if they ever contact you, please do contact me, because I've never seen a UFO or an alien. I'm not going to make anything up. Where would I want to go today? It's tough to tell after all these years where they would be storing this material, the files, photographs, film footage. I just wish we had agencies that are willing to release this. It's disconcerting to know the CIA went into the Department of Homeland Security offices recently, their overseer, and just took off, maybe at armed gunpoint, with these boxes of super secret documents and just stole them from the Department of Homeland Security. Supposedly they were related to UFOs. I don't know if that's true, but if so, that goes to show you the level of secrecy continuing that our government in its deepest, darkest forms of black ops and state secrets that have been kept for 85 years, they don't want to give them up. President Trump issued that proclamation on February 19th, the exact anniversary date of the Eisenhower encounter and the Nixon-Gleason encounter. Coincidence? I don't know.
1: Right. There's a silver lining to this, because they could have just destroyed these things and no one would know. But when you talk about some of these different letters where they're trying to research and understand the technology, I guess the silver lining is they didn't destroy it because they thought there was some value in studying it. So maybe they still exist somewhere that we'll be able to get it at some point. Which, by the way, the other presidents were involved. Wasn't there a scientist that wrote a letter to President Reagan? So this would have been, 40 years after the fact.
0: Right. Edward Teller was a friend of Ronald Reagan back in the 60s, and he wrote a letter in the early 80s after Reagan assumed office. And in the letter, here's a sentence, I'll read it directly. A menace greater than nuclear arm race exists. It does not originate here on Earth, but comes from space itself. A danger was perceived in 1939, only 2 years before a UFO was captured and Pearl Harbor. Now, gee golly, what was a UFO that we captured 2 years after 1939? I think that's yet another piece of the puzzle, another confirmation that Cape Girardeau was a very real event. It just keeps getting overshadowed by Roswell.
1: Right. Okay. So we all have the eyes on Roswell. And I think because there's a base there. So in Cape Girardeau now, at this crash site, what's there? Is there anything left?
0: I don't think so. There is a story that someone posted online in a forum that said, my grandparents owned and farmed the crash site, that farm from 1941. They wouldn't tell me much about it, so I flew there as an adult and talked to the old farmer who had purchased the property from my grandparents sometime, I think, after the war, he said. And the farmer said he wasn't aware of any spaceship crash. However, he was digging a cistern, a big tank, to install in the ground, and he found these weird strips of metal. They couldn't be cut or bent, and they had strange hieroglyphic type imprints.

0: monuments or pictograms or logos in the metal. And he said he collected them all and he stored them in his barn. And then he tore that down a few years before this young man arrived to question him. And he said he won't tell me what he's done with the debris. But this would be, of course, solid gold. If someone could bring this forward, it would be proof positive that this really did happen. Maybe in a bank vault or so stored in somebody's attic somewhere. Someone's got a piece of debris like that fireman tried to smuggle out. Or a photograph, or a report, or a diary that he wrote. I'm still mildly optimistic that someone will come forward as the dam breaks and more government files are released. Even though it's been mighty slow so far, the film footage released has not been very impressive, has it?
1: Well, kind of yes and no. I'm impressed that they are releasing something. I like that. But sometimes you look at it and you say, okay, there could be another explanation for this. You just don't know what it is. It's nothing solid. But I will say that when you're watching something move consistently, they're not balloons in the air. Like the wind would make it look different if it was something that was getting pushed by an air current. This looked like it was, there's a lot of things that are look like it's propelled by something. So people draw their conclusions. I think it is kind of neat to see some of these, but it's not the smoking gun that you're waiting for. Something else I was going to talk about, Cape Girardeau. Sometimes you hear about these encounters where there's crash sites, and along with it is radiation. So did anyone at that crash site that you know of have any sort of exposure to anything that would have been harmful to their health?
0: I checked the Cape Girardeau newspapers. They actually have little bits of society columns on people who've grown ill and have been hospitalized. If it was sent to a columnist, I haven't noticed anything in particular that is a red flag. I did read one like online comment that there is a radiated area of someone who had a farm in that vicinity that might have been the crash site, and it was just so darn vague. It's an interesting concept that maybe vegetation to this day doesn't grow, but I've checked aerial photos, Google Earth, satellite Earth, and I don't see anything too smoking gunnish, if you want to call it that. I wish someone would come forward and say, I own the farm where the crash occurs, but the whole world would descend on this farm. So even if I knew the site, I'm not telling anyone. I don't want people's private home and their business trampled upon by sightseers and people digging around in the soil. It would just be madness.
1: Right. Okay. I would feel that would be what I would do. I would probably spend a week trying to find anything, even though we're so many years removed from it. I almost feel like there could be something left there, but you don't want people going on your property and, digging stuff up. I get that too. When I think of Cape Girardeau, the first thing as a radio broadcaster that comes to mind is Rush Limbaugh. And I know this would have happened before he was born, but is there any evidence that perhaps Rush Limbaugh was aware and knew about this? Did this influence him at all, this crash site?
0: Well, I had a pretty good arm as a little boy, so they made me a pitcher in Little League, and my umpire for many a game was this big beefy guy named Rusty. Rusty saw he was on local Cape Girardeau radio, and you know him better as Rush Limbaugh. He was calling the balls and strikes. But he had to leave Cape Girardeau to become famous, and he became a syndicated, I think international radio star. And in around 2007, someone called his live program and ask Rush, what's up with this UFO crash in your own hometown? And instead of dismissing him and saying, this is a lot of garbage, get out of here with this, he said, there's more to this story than you might think. And he moved on to the next caller. He obviously didn't want to talk about it for whatever reason, security, his own security. But, that he did not trash the story. Lends credence. His father, Rush's father, who was friends with my father, was a big aviation buff and a pilot in World War II. And I think he hung out a lot at airports, and I bet he learned the story. Someone told me Rush, the broadcaster, said to friends that he first heard the story in the 1960s when he was going to Cape Girardeau High School. And my own stepmom, who has no interest in UFOs, said, I also heard the story for the first time in 1965 or six when she was going to high school in Cape Girardeau as well.
1: I would believe that, because if you're from any place in the country, if there's some sort of history or a famous person that came from that area, people want to figure out, what came from their hometown. And if you're 20 years old and there was a UFO crash, a suspected crash, then of course everyone would talk about those type of events. I would be curious, and when Rush Limbaugh brings it up on his program, if I was Rush Limbaugh in my 20s from Cape Girardeau, let's say 30 years removed from this crash site at this point, I want to reach out and I want to find people that were involved, because you're so close to it. You have to have a friend of a friend involved. So maybe he did know something about it. Maybe his curiosity did lead him in that direction. Okay, going back to the government side of this, because do you think the government, are you hopeful that perhaps in one of these future document dumps that we'll actually see something specific from this? Maybe you'll get some closure or some verification of your research through future disclosure?
0: I'm only mildly optimistic. It's like you've had this corpse that is down to the bare bone skeleton now after 85 years, and it's been picked apart pretty good. They've had all this opportunity to censor and redact documents. There was a Nathan Twining report on Roswell from September of 1947 for President Truman and a select handful of Truman's top aides. And in that report, you can read it at majesticdocuments.com, it refers to the Missouri discovery of 1941. It refers to this twice. It says, we decided that the materials from Roswell were extraterrestrial in nature when compared to the Missouri discovery. So again, and again, we keep seeing these little references that corroborate the story, and maybe there's more left in the files. I keep hearing in 2027 we're going to be getting much more, and maybe even a big event is coming to really firmly establish that we are being visited, at least by a handful of races. I don't know what to believe anymore. Even in videos, I get discouraged because AI and CGI are so effective at creating fakes. So, I guess we can believe these government releases of footage. But as you say, they're not all that impressive, and who knows what's real anymore.
1: Yeah, I'm impressed that they are doing something, because every politician, when they're running for president, say we'll release it, and they never do. At least there's something that is being released. I think that to the extent of what they release, it's yet to be seen. But I am a little bit more optimistic than I have in the past. But there's a lot of enthusiasts and ufologists that have really followed this for decades and have done much more detailed research on it than what the government has released. So maybe the government can catch up to research that's already out there in a way.
0: Yeah.
1: Paul Blake Smith is our guest. Do you want to take some calls next hour?
0: Sure.
1: Yeah. I know some people may want to talk about Cape Girardeau, but they may have some other UFO questions, things like that. Are you open to talk about other crash sites, Roswell, stuff like that?
0: I surely can. I'm not the world's leading expert, but I do know some things.
1: Okay. Maybe I can ask you about this movie you hinted at. I love stuff like this idea of Jackie Gleason and, hey, let's go show you something cool. One day, I just want to meet someone powerful enough, they'll show me something cool. If you want to call in now, we'll start lining those up for author Paul Blake Smith, his book, The UFO Bombshell Before Roswell. And if you want to email me, Ryan Renker at coasttocoastam.com. Don't go anywhere.

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1: A couple of years ago, I started out listening to KFDK because of the traffic reports, and that's when I caught your show, too. And I said, well, I've been hearing his commercials Pat does for Roseville Numismatics.
2: Oh, yes.
1: And there was that stuff that I'd never cashed in for my dad. And so I went over there, and I told him, Pat sent me. And they were happy that I said that. And, but I didn't knock on the door. I rang the bell.
2: Okay. Well,
1: I made $313. And my dad was pretty pleased with that. He said, well, you keep the 13, you know.
2: Oh, good. And it's very kind of you to call up and say something about Roseville Numismatics and Coin Shop, because they do a good job, and I know they treated you right over there, Vince, so thank you.
0: Roseville Numismatics and Coin Shop, they will take good care of you, just like they did for Vince. Give them a call, 916-780-7097, or stop by 898 Douglas Boulevard in Roseville, just off the I-80 Douglas exit, and make sure to knock on the door. Tell them Patrick sent you.
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7: From ABC News, I'm Chuck Severson. U.S. official confirms that U.S. fighter jets stationed in the United Kingdom and Germany are being sent to the Mideast. F-16s from Germany and stealth F-35 fighters from Britain, along with aerial refueling capabilities. There are 50,000 U.S. troops in the Mideast. The U.S. military saying it ended a ninth night of air attacks against Iran, and that Iranian military command centers, air defense, and coastal surveillance sites, maritime capabilities, missile and drone launch sites, communications networks were targeted. After taking part in the medal awards ceremony at the World Cup Championship in New Jersey, President Trump talked to reporters at Joint Base Andrews, Maryland, repeating what he has said before for weeks.
8: Iran has been very, very badly damaged. They've lost everything almost militarily. They've got very little left. They've got some missiles. They've got some drones. They've got some manufacturing ability, not much.
9: Jordan's army saying in a statement Sunday, three missiles launched from Iran fell in several locations in the country. Democratic Senator Mark Warner calling the, quote, war of choice a disaster.
10: It has been a disaster militarily. It has been a disaster in terms of how we're viewed around the world. It has been a disaster to our friends and the allies who question whether we will keep our promises.
9: President Trump now looking to expand the Russian sanctions bill, writing on his social media account, quote, Republicans should add Iran to the bill. Marcus Moore, ABC News, London.
11: Here in Jordan and in other Gulf countries, they are bracing for more attacks and the possibility this war could spread even wider.
7: ABC's Martha Raddatz in Jordan. The U.S. military says the death of a service member in northern Iraq from a controlled detonation of a downed Iranian attack drone. Unidentified remains have been located as the military has searched for a missing service member in Jordan, where two others were killed Friday. You're listening to ABC News.
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12: The Elephant Fire, now over 70% contained after burning 13,000 acres. Located between Sierra Plumas and Lassen counties, the fire continues to push eastward toward Highway 395 and the Nevada border northwest of Reno. California has passed a new law that guarantees K-12 students will be taught by real people.
13: Teachers and school workers in public schools must be, quote, natural people. The original bill had strict rules against using AI or technology in schools, but lawmakers changed it after concerns about how it would work in practice. Now the main focus is making sure that AI can't take the place of teachers or other school staff. Supporters say it's important for teachers to keep control over their work and that technology should help them, not replace them. I'm Dina Kodiak.
12: Spain, our World FIFA Cup champions, place at MetLife Stadium in New Jersey. That's the latest. I'm Bob Montague.
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14: We have road work on eastbound 50. That includes from the Cap City split out to Bradshaw Road. You're going to find various lanes shut down for a Caltrans work project. And this is scheduled to go on until 6 a.m. Also on eastbound 50 from River Road out to the Cap City split. There you'll find various lanes shut down for road work. And that goes on until 5 a.m. Traffic on the 10s every 10 minutes, mornings and afternoons. 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
5: Now, Sacramento weather.
15: Clear skies in the overnight with a low 59 to 63. On Monday, partly sunny, a high 92 to 96. Partly sunny.

0: 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I'm AccuWeather Steve Williams on KFPK, Sacramento's news radio.
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1: And thank you for joining us tonight. We have another hour here in your calls and questions for Paul Blake Smith. He wrote the book, The UFO Bombshell Before Roswell. This is Cape Girardeau, Missouri, 1941. Keep in mind, Roswell happened the summer of 1947, so many years before. So the things that were described there would have been pretty unique at the time. When you think about the descriptions of UFO crashes and aliens, and when Roswell came around, it became a lot more popular in culture for people to carry stories around. Well, what happens if it never happened before? Then what are you describing? And that's kind of what happened in Cape Girardeau. So if you want to talk to author Paul Blake Smith, feel free to give us a call now. We'll start lining those up. If you go to coasttocoastam.com, you can check out some of the news stories that are on there. And there's one story in particular where you can watch a robot couple get married in a Russian wedding ceremony. And there's video of this. There's, you know, the robot in the suit and the robot in the dress, and they kind of, you know, wheel their way in and walk down the aisle, and you're watching this ceremony and you think, why? Why are they doing this with robots? This is so unnecessary. Totally unnecessary. I think you shouldn't try to usher in the Terminator part of our society. Just give it a break. Don't do the weddings. Don't make the T-1000 or whatever the Terminator robot's called. And let's just avoid that part. If we could, please. We'll take your calls coming up next with Paul Blake Smith on Coast to Coast AM.
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1: 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Joining us now, the author of The UFO Bombshell Before Roswell. You can find the book online. Paul Blake Smith, are you ready to take some calls from listeners?
6: I am. I'm busy checking my mail to see if my invitation to the Russian robot wedding came in. I haven't seen it yet.
1: I didn't get it either. It's probably best not to be invited to that because I don't want any part of this. These robots getting married.
6: Yeah. My reaction is the same thing. Why would you want to waste your time and money with this nonsense?
1: It's I don't even know if it's so much about wasting your time. It's just a big question mark. What is the purpose of this? There literally is no good purpose for this. Okay, let's take some calls. How about we go to the international line? We haven't taken an international call yet today. Don is in Alberta, Canada. You're on Coast to Coast AM with Paul Blake Smith. Go ahead.
7: Hi, Ryan. Hi, Paul. I was just Googling Shag Harbor 1967. It's well documented. Just do a regular Google search. Minister of Defense, ex-Minister of Defense, Paul Hellyer, the late Paul Hellyer, he wrote a number of books. He was on Coast to Coast, did a number of interviews talking about UFOs. Where I grew up, they even built a UFO landing pad after a UFO spent hours, and it was quite, like, it was 300-meter diameter. So, and then, of course, now they got a UFO pizza place, and they got a tourist center is a UFO. But I just find it really interesting that Canadians don't seem to be more open about it. Like, I probably see about two UFOs a year, and I discover now, like, the F-18s go one way on a flight path, the helicopters go another way on the flight path, and the UFOs go another way on the flight path. So the last UFO I seen, I don't really understand it, but it looked like a engine off of a 747 going backwards, and it had two little 4-inch wings. It was probably doing like 600-700 knots. And the weird part, it had a red band in the center of the back part, would be the fins on the engine, the F-18 engine. We seem to be far more open about UFOs in Canada than the United States. Why has the United States had the tendency to lock everything down in Canada? Just like, oh, yeah, we have the UFOs. No big deal.
1: Okay. Well, I guess I wasn't familiar with Canada being more open than the United States. I know there has been collaboration between companies or countries as of late. There's been other countries that have been releasing files too. What have you found about that, Paul Blake Smith? Have you found that Canada or maybe some other countries may have better record keeping and disclosure than us?
6: They were part of the Five Eyes program that President Roosevelt began in the weeks after the Cape Girardeau UFO crash in like May and June of 1941. And it was, according to one Canadian politician, all about keeping your eyes peeled for possible UFO activity or crashes. And this was a man named Larry McGuire who came forward in March 2023. He was a Canadian member of parliament. And he didn't get much of an answer back from his government. But as you say, or this caller said, Paul Hellyer did discuss a lot of what he knew. He was Canada's Secretary of Defense. And he even mentioned that President Eisenhower did indeed meet with some friendly human-like aliens, which was the subject of my book, President Eisenhower's Close Encounters, February 19th, 1954. So I wouldn't get too discouraged that Canada, in Shag Harbor at least, doesn't have too much on the big UFO event, because Cape Girardeau has nothing. There's no museum. There's no yearly festival or parade or not even a T-shirt when you go to town. I hate to badmouth my own hometown, but if you're going there, there is no crash site to go to and nothing to attend. And you may talk to people, and a few may know about the crash, but others are like, huh? What? What, are you crazy?
1: That seems like an opportunity for you, but like here in Michigan, where I'm located outside the Detroit area, if you go a little bit north to Frankenmuth, very tourist area, but you'll find T-shirts and pamphlets and tours for Bigfoot hunting in Michigan. Very opportunistic in a way where they want to make it very well known. There's a history of Bigfoot in Michigan, particularly the Great Lakes. There's a lot of stuff further north you go, people see things. And then you go further north to Canada, you see even more things. They're not shying away from it. Cape Girardeau, if they're not bringing this up as part of its history, they are really making a mistake. And maybe, Paul, you got to get your book into some of these stores and you got to get some information out there for these people.
6: Well, I hope so. You know, Roswell has totally embraced that UFO crash. It's a whole culture down there with stores and museums and T-shirts. And I think like a yearly get together and people who are the descendants of the eyewitnesses to all of this still talk about it. And that's the way you go about it, even though a bit of it is what you might call crass commercialization. Sure. in a democracy, in a capitalist state, you know, you make money off of what's popular. And that's the way we do business in our country.
1: I like it. You know, even if it's kind of, you know, cheeky in a way, I still like it. All right, let's go to the wild card line. And Mary is calling in from New Jersey. Mary, you're on Coast to Coast AM. Go ahead.
8: Answer over here because I'm using the radio. Just a simple question about Roswell. How many beings did they find? Were they human beings? How many were there? Were they dead or alive?
6: At Cape Girardeau, there were three, one was still barely alive. Colonel Philip Corso wrote the day after Roswell, and he was a guest on Coast to Coast, a very fine gentleman. And he wrote that military scientists investigating the Roswell crash and the bodies came to the conclusion that these were gray bio-robots, that they were like stooges or lackeys of a higher intelligence that didn't care to come here and get too involved, and with good reason. We're often at war, and we certainly were in 1941 of the Cape Girardeau crash. The European theater and the Pacific theater were all heavily involved in violent warfare. So you might have sent a race of cloned, programmed beings to do some dirty work, to take samples, hopefully not of human beings, but maybe Cape Girardeau was cattle country, dairy country. That could be an excuse to have been in the area. They might have encountered pilot error, mechanical error, weather-related issues, who knows? But the cause of the crash is unknown, but I think Colonel Corso's explanation of what they found at Roswell fits Cape Girardeau pretty well, too.
1: Yeah. Well, when you think about just what goes on in nature, and this might be more of a scary thought, but ants always send a scout out first. And if they find something, they relay the information and then all the other ants come. Now, if that were true with UFOs in Earth, then we might be in for some problems. Let's go back to the wild card line. Aaron is in Fountain Valley, California. Aaron, you're on Coast to Coast AM. Go ahead.
9: Hey, thanks, Ryan Ricker, for accepting my call, and also Donna Walker, the call screener. Okay, my question is Paul Blake Smith. I have a few thoughts. How did the UFO crash, and are we shooting them down? In 1936, there was an incident in Black Forest in Germany prior and during World War II of a UFO crash. And then you also have the account way back in 1561 of the Nuremberg phenomenon of like a celestial battle over Germany in disguise. I feel like this is our American first UFO, and then maybe the Germans had it back in 1936 in the Black Forest.
6: I've heard that rumor many times. I'm not the world's leading expert. But Cape Girardeau had a large German community, especially farmers, and they even had a Lutheran church that conducted services in German back in the 1940s before we went to war with Germany. So that would have been another reason for orders from high up in Washington, D.C., to tell people, soldiers on the ground, hush it up, scoop it up, and get it out of there, and tell everyone to keep their mouths shut. They would not want pro-Bundists or pro-Hitler Nazis in the southeast Missouri area to learn of this big state secret, to keep it from what we thought would be our inevitable our enemy in World War II. And it did happen that way, that we went to war against Nazi Germany. So there are a number of German connections, and even Reverend Huffman, that name is of German derivation. And so was the mayor of Cape Girardeau. So you would have to read my book to learn more. But that kind of brings us around to the Magenta crash of 1933 in Italy, in which Benito Mussolini clamped down on that story and had it scrutinized. And according to David Grush, the government whistleblower, former intelligence operative, he said that story is quite true and that, quote, we scooped it. We stole it from Mussolini and the Italians when we invaded Italy with our allies in 1944 and 45 and brought it back to America. So that would also qualify as, quote, celestial wonders that have come to us, as FDR said.
1: Wow. Well, this call seems related. Let's go to the wild card line. And David is in Ohio. You're on Coast to Coast AM. Go ahead.
10: Yes, I'd like to ask your guest. The Nazis had a thing called the bell in the rockets. Do you think, Paul, that they had already made alien contact? And I heard like that last caller thought, and maybe they actually got their rockets and the bell experiments from aliens. And I'll hang up and listen to your answer.
1: Okay.
6: I don't think rocketry was that advanced. Cape Girardeau, Missouri is in the heart of the American Midwest and the North American continent, and it was a circular disc. I really don't see that being a missile or a rocket fired all the way from Europe. However, I have heard about the German story and the claims thereof, and that would have been something FDR wanted clamped down on to keep it from the Nazis and keep it a state secret so we could investigate and possibly weaponize our own find and maybe create our own counter version of the bell, as they call it. Supposedly, FDR had a source that was connected to the Vatican, and they learned from the Pope of the Magenta crash in Italy, with Mussolini being based out of Rome, and that's where Vatican City is. And so that may have influenced FDR's edict, I'm speculating, to keep the whole story of Cape Girardeau clamped down as Mussolini did, as a virtual template for what happened in 1941.
1: Okay, I think we got time for another call here. Let's go east of the Rockies, and Bill is in Memphis, Tennessee. You're on Coast to Coast AM. Go ahead.
11: Yes, thanks for taking my call. I'll cut to the chase. Sir, when do you think an extraterrestrial craft is going to land in the good old U.S. of A? Question number one. Number two, and how do you think the populace, wherever it is, will act?
6: In 1941, I think they probably were correct in that they were trying to avoid a panic, as they seemed to perceive in the 1938 War of the Worlds radio broadcast by Orson Welles. No one wanted that on a widespread scale in 41. Yet another reason to keep the lid on the Cape Girardeau story. No one wanted to roil the stock market or create another Great Depression. But how would we react today? We're much more prepared for this through TV shows like Mork and Mindy or My Favorite Martian and on, and movies, Steven Spielberg's movies, Disclosure Day. We have graphic novels and books and documentaries on aliens, and I think people are much more prepared and would not panic or act crazy or quit school or quit their job as they were afraid in the 1940s. So it's an interesting theory. I can't predict human behavior too much, but I think we would handle it okay. But, you know, what would be the proof? Would they land at the Super Bowl or outside a stadium of 50,000 where the government could not deny this on live television? What kind of scenario are we talking about?
1: Yeah. Okay. That's good questions. One email question came in from Tony. And I had another one that was similar to this. It said, enjoy listening to the show. I was wondering if you could talk about the fact that these aliens were smart enough to build a spaceship, travel all the way to our planet just to crash. If that's so, they're not as smart as we thought. To, if they can't land, essentially, is what they're saying. You ever think about that? What happens when it comes to crashing? We talked about crashing, and someone speculated it could have been shot down. But in this case, if they have the advanced technology, you think they'd be able to land.
6: Right. American pilots crash all the time, and they're trained to handle our gravity and electromagnetic forces and to handle weather in our modern airplanes, and they still keep crashing. So aliens are from another world. They may not have been familiar with these factors, and they had a problem and crashed.
1: You know, and I know scientists would argue with this, but I think about the way we understand science and physics and just the way the universe works. Our understanding may be close, but it may not be accurate in some ways that aliens figured something else out. So there could be variations, different parts of the universe, including ours, which may have thrown off their instruments or something. There's a lot of possibilities out there. We're going to continue to take some more calls. Paul Blake Smith is our guest, and if you want to talk UFOs with him, his book is called The UFO Bombshell Before Roswell. This is the 1941 UFO crashing cover-up that happened in Cape Girardeau, Missouri. Don't go anywhere on Coast to Coast AM.

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1: Multiple street takeovers occurred around L.A. According to KTLA, at least four were captured on camera at the following locations in Carson, Manhattan Beach, El Segundo, Broadway, Manchester, and Florence. Meanwhile, the multi-state stomach bug outbreak has Americans looking to avoid it.
2: The CDC says while there have been thousands of confirmed cases of the illness called cyclosporiasis in 34 states, officials suspect the parasitic infection is being caused by food or produce items. The CDC says heating food to 158 degrees or higher kills a parasite, but if you must eat fruits and vegetables, the agency advises thoroughly rinsing them under running water before eating, cutting, or cooking. I'm Mark Mayfield.
1: The Dodgers finished their series with the Yankees. They now fly to Philly for three games, then back to New York to face the Mets. Spain, our World FIFA Cup champions. That's the latest. I'm Bob Montague.
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3: Starting on the Cap City Freeway, this is westbound between Jefferson Boulevard out to I-80. You'll find various lanes shut down for road work, and this road work is scheduled to go on until 5 a.m. Westbound 50, it's the Harbor Boulevard on-ramp that is shut down for some construction. That goes on until 5 a.m. And also on westbound 50, it is the Stockton Boulevard on-ramp closed for some road work, and that goes until 5 a.m. Traffic on the 10s every 10 minutes, mornings and afternoons. Joe Salvatore, KFBK News Radio, 93.1 FM, 1530 AM.
0: Now, Sacramento weather.
4: Overnight clear and a low of 59 to 63. On Monday, a blend of sun and clouds, a high 92 to 96. Partly sunny, a hot day on Tuesday, a high 98 to 102. And then sunny and warm on Wednesday, a high 96 to 100. I'm AccuWeather Steve Williams on KFBK, Sacramento's News Radio.
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1: And welcome back. We have one more segment here with author Paul Blake Smith. You can find his book, The UFO Bombshell, Before Roswell, Missouri's 1941 UFO Crashing Cover-Up. Cover-up, the big part of it. When you think about Cape Girardeau, Missouri, 1941, that is years before Roswell in July of 1947. So here we are discussing this, and if you have a question or comment or you want to talk about disclosure, this would be a good chance for you to do that with Paul Blake Smith. And I'll try to read some email questions to RyanRecker at coasttocoastam.com, but we have some open lines on the wildcard line now if you wanted to get on with your question. All right, if you go to coasttocoastam.com, you can find a link to Paranormal Dates if you're looking for someone to hang out with, and maybe you want someone that likes topics like this, and you find that sometimes when you bring this up in public to strangers you don't know, they're a little bit weirded out by it. Well, if you want to find people that are not, paranormaldate.com. And something new is happening. If you go to that link, you'll notice at paranormaldate.com, there's a casting call. What does that mean? Well, they're filming, and soon will be filming, rather, a documentary series, a TV show, that's going to be looking at people that met in a paranormal way or experiences or interested in paranormal dating. And I saw that George Norrie is involved in it, of course, with Paranormal Date. So that's exciting. Maybe you met someone on that dating website and you want to be featured. They have a casting call right now at paranormaldate.com. You can check it out for yourself. All right, we'll take some more of your comments, your questions. Paul Blake Smith is our guest. Don't go anywhere on Coast to Coast AM.
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0: 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I'm Ryan Recker, ryanrecker@coasttocoastam.com. If there's an email question that you would like to ask, our guest here is Paul Blake Smith. You can find his book online, paulblakesmith.com, UFO Bombshell Before Roswell. Are you ready to take some more calls?
1: I surely am. Fire away.
0: Okay. Let's start west of the Rockies, and Mark is in Roseville, California. Mark, you're on Coast to Coast AM. Go ahead.
2: Good. Yeah, I'd like to ask Paul, what are you going to do when you find out this is all real?
1: Well, I think the Cape Girardeau crash certainly is real, and probably the Roswell crash as well. And I'll point out quickly that there's a theory that radar jammed the technology of the craft from another world at Roswell. So I did some research, and in 1941, there really was very little radar, but there was some on some East Coast military installations. And there's nothing to say that alien technology was discombobulated by that radar back then, and then it limped along and came to a crashing halt in a Missouri farm field. I did talk to, or at least I got a message from a woman who says, my grandmother's sister had a farm not too far from the crash site, and they saw this craft going overhead. It was down pretty low, and it was emitting sparks like it was in big trouble. So that's an example of it was having a mechanical problem before it crashed. So there's no telling if the creatures involved were killed in flight or upon impact, but they were not reported to have any visible injuries. And that's what this Reverend Holt said in Washington, D.C. after he came back and told his daughters, these three aliens in three glass jars had no visible injuries.
0: Let's go to the wild card line, and Rick is in Dallas, Texas. Rick, you're on Coast to Coast AM. Go ahead.
3: Thank you very much. Mr. Smith, I want to get your book. It sounds very intriguing, and I believe everything you've said about it. By the way, my great-grandmother, she was born right up the road from you there in Saxton. But the point I was wanting to make was, I know earlier somebody brought up the Aurora, Texas case, 1897, and you kind of brushed it off and said it had been debunked by two gentlemen. And I just wanted to clarify on that to my knowledge, that's still a very wide-open case. I don't have any evidence against it other than one woman a few years after the fact. She spread the rumor that this was a hoax. The railroad had bypassed Aurora, and it was a way to get try to draw commercialism to the town, but she was later totally discredited. And in fact, the History Channel went in 15-20 years ago and did an investigation. They found the crash site, by the way, is on a farm there where my best friend's cousin knew the owner. He took us out there, and they found pieces of that metal just like what y'all had there in Missouri, and also the windmill that thing had crashed into. And it ended up in a water well there, and they had cemented it over. Well, they broke all that loose for this investigation, sent divers down in there, and they found some of those metallic strips like we're talking about. The cemetery

0: where that critter was supposedly buried is a couple of miles down the road there. I've been there many times, and we know right where it is. The Baptist church there conducted a Baptist ceremony for him and buried him there. The marker was a little engraved stone. It got stolen in 1973, and then they put another one back, and then it got swiped. But we know right where the thing was. And, in fact, the preacher up there at the Aurora Baptist, we were in the same school in high school, of all things, and he's the preacher up there now. But I just want to let you know that that case is, there's a lot of evidence behind it, and it's by no means been totally debunked like those guys tried to say.
1: Okay. That's good information, and yeah, that's good information, and it might well be a true story. I'm just passing along that two UFO investigators have looked into it, and they decided that it was not extraterrestrial, but it might be. I mean, they're not the be-all, end-all, you know, authority. Kevin Randall's looked into it, and he felt that it was likely a metal-clad balloon that was being test-run by either the Army at Fort Hood or Fort Worth. But who knows? It might have been extraterrestrial, and I appreciate this gentleman calling in with that information.
2: Okay, let's go back to the wild card line, and Will is in New York. You're on Coast to Coast AM. Go ahead.
3: Hi, good evening, gentlemen. Great conversation. I really appreciate this gentleman, this guest, real thorough knowledge of this incident that really rings true. And I just want to mention that, you know, that the way that you described the photograph, or that, you know, various people say this one photograph of, you know, the individuals there propping up, you know, what might have been the alien, that really rings true to me, because when I think about to all my relatives going back a few generations, like to the 1800s when there were first photographs, whenever they went hunting, like especially I have all these photos of them with deer and elk, and one was a bear, like anything, especially back before present day, that would be like the impulse would be to, you know, take a picture of whatever it is that you found. And just one other quick comment. You know, when I first was listening to your conversation tonight, I missed the very beginning, and I actually thought that you sounded a lot like Rush Limbaugh, and I guess that your accent is very authentic to that area of the country. And although I find you your conversation to be much more pleasant than the kind of things that he would be have on the radio. But I want to thank you for this topic. Terrific. Thank you.
2: Great. Thank you.
1: Well,
2: can you go ahead?
1: Yeah, I was in college in Southeast Missouri State University and took radio courses. And one of my classmates was a rather burly, gruff-sounding African-American gentleman. He was quite polite and friendly. His name was Ced. We know him today as Cedric the Entertainer, one of my classmates. I remember him. But I'll point out very quickly a little note I have. In my research, I discovered a December 31st, 1949 newspaper article which quotes a reporter named Fletcher Pratt, who attended a science conference, and he was known as a respected military war correspondent. He stood up at this science conference and said, "My sources have told me that sometime in this decade of the 1940s, an alien spaceship crash landed, human little creatures, strange creatures, he called them, at least 3 feet in height were recovered, and that they were killed simply by atmospheric pressure. They couldn't breathe our air and the pressure of our stratosphere and Earth's lithosphere and all of that stuff. It just was too much." And that might, again, be the Cape Girardeau case where there were no visible injuries. General George C. Marshall, who was FDR and Truman's top military aide, supposedly told a scientist in Mexico City in the early 50s, "We've had 3 UFO crashes in America, and in all cases, the aliens died of being unable to breathe our air, and they incinerated from within." So, again, these stories seem to kind of hang together and corroborate each other.
2: Okay, let's go back to the wild card line. And George is in Michigan. George, you're on Coast to Coast AM. Go ahead.
4: Hello, everybody. What I was calling up to ask you, you know, Scientists say that the speed of light is 186,000.7 miles per second. That being the case, they said a lot of these lights that we see are already burned out, and we're just now getting the light. Wouldn't it be possible that some of these crashes that have occurred are from a different dimension?
1: Yes. I find that possible, okay. And we may start hearing some of that if we get government disclosures, and people are already talking about this, that people from another world might travel on interdimensional portals, wormholes, stargates, etc., a dimensional rift, or they might even come from a higher dimension and not from our physical Milky Way galaxy at all. So we start getting into the ideas like in Star Trek, where they, the Captain Kirk and Mr. Spock and all went to a different dimension and, you know, an alternate reality and met their counterparts. Well, you can get into all kinds of speculation, and it's fun to think about, but who knows what's going to be revealed in the years ahead.
2: Okay, let's go back to the wild card line in Denver, is in Jackson, Mississippi. You're on Coast to Coast AM. Go ahead, Denver.
5: I want to talk about, I was blessed to read Rod Mudd's book. He was a contactee when he was young in Arkansas in 1953. And through the years, they assist him to write a book. And if everybody would read that book, The Coming of Ten. So, Paul, have you heard about Riley Martin?
1: No, I'm not familiar with that case.
5: Okay, I'm going to tell you a little bit about it. He wrote this book with the assistance of someone that was more millions of years advanced than we are. And when he wrote the book, he sent a copy to NASA. And 6 months go by, and one day they approached him on a helicopter when he's riding a horse. Only thing they want to know is, how does he know that the Chinese had land on the moon over 200 years before we got there? The aliens told him that. But in other words, the aliens made clear to him that different groups come here on different agendas. They come here to look over the earth like that. And they made it very clear that our government know that they are here and they're present. And, you know, I wish everybody would read that book. It would get more open-minded. And one more thing I want to comment on. Gaetano Bruno, the great Italian philosopher, this is what he said. As a conscious being is aware of self and this universal intelligence, to the same degree it has possession of its soul. Thus, Earth had no monopoly, so but man share. So the kind of phenomenal being, you know, known today. You know, we got plenty of intelligent life out there. Comments.
2: Thank you, Denver.
1: I think that could be very accurate. That there are a number of races, and they have different agendas. And as I always tell people, I walk down the hall of my apartment building, and I meet people who are friendly. Some are secretive and covert, and others who are just downright hostile. Why can't aliens be of different personality types, too, with different agendas or reasons for being here? I think most of them are scientific. They're poking around as if they're taking a field trip for a zoology class and looking us and our wildlife and our environment over, and hopefully helping us avoid destroying our environment, especially through nuclear war. But it's speculation, I'll admit.
2: Or they could just be enthusiasts that are curious. This could be a hobby for them, building a craft aircraft that doesn't quite make it past the atmospheric pressure of Earth. Who knows? So many possibilities. Let's go east of the Rockies. And Brother Don is calling in from Kent, Ohio. You're on Coast to Coast AM. Go ahead.
6: Oh, brothers Ryan and Paul, great program full of, you know, knowledge and facts. Back in 1933, I believe it was June, a little bit west of Milan, Italy, Acorn or a Bell type crash, and it had the standard Nordic types inside, I believe. And it wasn't until about 1944-45 that Pope Pius the 12th decided to, you know, have this craft transferred and use some, a Jesuit priest and Swiss intermediaries to transfer this to the American side. So this has been going on for quite some years. You guys are right on target with this.
2: Okay.
1: Incredibly, Benito Mussolini gave a speech in February 1941, 2 months before the crash, and he's quoted as saying, the United States are far more likely to be invaded by the not-so-well-known but warlike inhabitants of the planet Mars, who will come down in space crafts of unimaginable flying fortresses. That's a direct quote. We have to believe Mussolini kind of either was completely mad or he had inside knowledge of what he captured and was having his scientists investigate. And as I mentioned, David Grush corroborates that the Magenta crash near Milan was a very real thing, and it was something that had to be covered up at the time. Maybe they did not want to panic in Italy either. So it's just almost mind-boggling how far this goes back and how much has been covered up and kept from the public, and we're kind of treated like children who can't handle the facts.
2: Well, for the sake of time, I wanted to read this one email because I think it might be important. It said, if numerous stories of UFO crashes are true, then who is responsible for maintaining the secrecy after these secret holders die themselves? So part of this is the question. The other part is, do you have a plea for anyone that may hold a secret that hasn't told anyone?
1: Part of me would like somebody out there who knows and has debris to send it to me, but then I'm afraid I would be descended upon by government agents. So maybe that's not such a great idea. There's a UFO investigator named Preston Dennett, and he has done such marvelous work uncovering so many stories, eyewitness accounts of people, especially around Wright-Patterson Air Force Base, who have seen bodies and seen craft, and they're under guard at times, and they got a glimpse of things they shouldn't have seen. And it lends credence to the idea that not only is the Cape Girardeau crash real, and it probably ended up there at a very advanced metallurgical laboratory they had. It was the perfect place to take things like that to, but it's probably still ongoing, and it's top secret, and whether we ever get all the facts, or even half the facts, I don't know whether to be optimistic or not. It's still not playing out in my lifetime as the way I had hoped, but, you know, I'm still alive and kicking, so let's see what happens.
2: So you got that going for you. Well, you have the book, The UFO Bombshell Before Roswell, Missouri's 1941 UFO Crash and Cover-Up. If people wanted to find your book or your work, where can they go?
1: Any online bookseller like BarnesandNoble.com or Amazon.com or the publishers, Llewellyn.com. And I try to cram in as much fact and information and give you, the reader, your money's worth and make it, you know, worth your time and money to explore and read and think about this. So I thank you for having me on. It's a great, great subject.
2: I'll tell you what, you gave us some great information. I know there's a lot of people that didn't know about this until tonight, and now they do, and the word will spread. Thank you so much, Paul Blake Smith. We appreciate your time here on Coast to Coast AM.
1: You're welcome.
2: Well, that does it for us. So many people to thank. Dan Galante, Donna Walker, Adam Thompson, Michael Cosio, Gina Silvetti, Tom Danheiser, Sue Trakis, Bill May, Sean Lottasewer, Lex Lonehood, my mentor Phil Tower, and the legends George Norrie and Art Bell, who make it all possible because of you. Looking forward to coming back sometime in the future. If you want to email me, Ryan Recker at coasttocoastam.com. Hopefully we get some future shows here soon. But in between shows, just send me an email. I like to get those. Have a great night.

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6: From ABC News, I'm Sherry Preston. More American attacks on Iran overnight, and Iran taking aim at the U.S. Navy's 5th Fleet in Bahrain. Here's ABC's Hannah Pataa.
7: As many as 3 Americans were killed over the weekend after Iran targeted a U.S. base in Jordan. Video online appears to show projectiles and an explosion at that base. President Trump last night commented on the attack.
8: We hit them very hard again tonight, and we did that in honor of the probably three as opposed to 2 great patriots.
7: 2 were confirmed dead, and human remains found could be a 3rd listed as missing.
6: In a separate attack, a U.S. service member was killed and another wounded, detonating an unexploded Iranian attack drone in Iraq. Taylor Fresh Foods now says it is voluntarily recalling all iceberg lettuce it imported from central Mexico amid the cyclosporiasis outbreak that's left hundreds of people sick. ABC's Sony Salzman.
9: What consumers need to know is, especially around iceberg lettuce, first of all, check to make sure it's not part of this ongoing recall. Second of all, wash your greens well in water. Wash your hands before and after you prepare your dinner, prepare your meals. And if you really want that extra layer of security, cook your food to 158 degrees. That is the temperature at which it kills this parasite.
6: The online influencers known as the Tate brothers, Andrew and Tristan, expected in court in Miami today after being arrested.
10: The Tate brothers now face 59 charges in the UK, including multiple counts of rape, multiple counts of alleged assault, as well as human trafficking, and as well of allegedly making indecent images of children and extreme pornography. These are obviously very serious accusations, which the brothers deny.
6: ABC's Patrick Revel. Spain celebrating after the Spanish soccer team outlasted Argentina at MetLife in the World Cup final. 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
11: Southern California psychiatric hospitals in a rush to hire nurses. The California Department of Public Health requiring that psychiatric hospitals staff a minimum of 1 licensed nurse for every 6 patients and 1 for every 5 patients under 18. A man facing charges after he was allegedly caught driving a fake L.A. County Sheriff's Department cruiser.
12: Was arrested along State Route 99 in Manteca. A California Highway Patrol officer spotted the patrol car partially stopped on the shoulder and in the roadway. The driver, later identified as Kevin Silva, then took off. After a traffic stop, he was arrested on suspicion of DUI and operating an unauthorized law enforcement patrol vehicle. Authorities have not said how Silva got the car in the first place. I'm Daniel Martindale.
11: Spain are World FIFA Cup champions. It all took place at MetLife Stadium in New Jersey. That's the latest. I'm Bob Montague.
5: Now, Sacramento traffic.
13: We have road work on westbound 80. This is from Enterprise Boulevard out to the Yolo Causeway. The 3 left lanes are shut down for road work by Caltrans, and this is scheduled to go on until 5 a.m. Westbound 80, the Antelope Road on-ramp is also seeing some road work, and that is scheduled to go on itself until 6 a.m. Traffic on the 10s every 10 minutes, mornings and afternoons. 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
5: Now, Sacramento weather.
14: Clear skies in the overnight with a low of 59 to 63. On Monday, partly sunny, a high 92 to 96. Partly sunny, a hotter day on Tuesday, a high 98 to 102. Sunshine on Wednesday, a high 96 to 100. I'm AccuWeather Steve Williams on KFBK, Sacramento's news radio.
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0: from the Great Lakes on the other side of Erie. I'm Ryan Recker, your host tonight on Coast to Coast AM. Oh, whenever I hear that music kick in, better than any shot of espresso you can put into your body. Great, great show planned for you. In the first half, we're going to talk to the Haunted Housewives, Teresa Argy and Kathy Weber, a duo that uncovers stories of the paranormal by going into the field and researching them. I'm looking forward to hearing about their experiences. In the second half of the show, Paul Blake Smith wrote books on a variety of topics. He's here to discuss the UFO bombshell before Roswell. I know this is going to be a good show because as I was preparing for the show, I'm kind of scrolling Facebook and up pops Harry Houdini. It's almost like it was planned that way. But when I see a picture of Harry Houdini, I know it's going to be a good show. If you want to email me, Ryan Recker at coasttocoastam.com. I do check my emails through the show and I try to respond to them during the break. So feel free to send me a message. Sometimes you have questions for the guest, but we do open the phone line so you get to talk to them directly. Have a lot to get to on the show today, and I want to congratulate Spain on winning the World Cup in the United States. East Rutherford, New Jersey, where they played tonight, beat Argentina. Great game. I'm not a soccer fan per se, but from what I can tell, very exciting game. And I know a lot of people were watching that. I know it was a very successful America's World Cup. It sounds like we played a fine host between Mexico, United States, and Canada. Let's hope that we get the games again sometime in the future. If you go to coasttocoastam.com, you can find some fantastic stories on there, too. I was reading a lot of stories about robots on our website right now. 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
2: 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It just stopped it."
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0: 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I'm your host, Ryan Recker. If you want to email me during the show, Ryan Recker at coasttocoastam.com. Known as the Haunted Housewives, they are a unique paranormal duo that hits the field, uncovers true stories of America's most intriguing haunted locations. Joining us now, Teresa Argy and Kathy Weber. Welcome to Coast AM.
1: Thanks, Ryan.
2: Thank you, Ryan.
0: Well, I'm happy to have you on the show tonight, and it's interesting that a duo joins us tonight. You go and you investigate haunted places. There's sure a lot. Any specific regions you like to check out? Any more haunted than others?
1: Well, Kathy and I are a duo because we basically share a brain, and we probably couldn't work without each other. We've been doing it so long. We really like our native state, Ohio. There's a lot of history here, and we follow the history to find the hauntings. And, I mean, that's kind of how I hooked up with Kathy, because she was the historian. And actually, where Kathy's from is prime ghost territory, the city she lives in.
2: I'm from Kathy, Willoughby, and Willoughby is where all the stories came from that Teresa started to love. And she kept explaining to me, I can't just tell stories about ghosts and history. I have to actually hunt the ghosts. And I told her no thanks, and now it's almost two decades later, and here we are.
0: You have to hunt them. It almost seems aggressive when you put it that way. So when you say hunt them, that means you are going to them, you're going to these haunted locations, so it's probably better you hunt them than them come to you. Let's talk about some of the different stories you've walked into. Are there any notable investigations that you've had in Ohio?
1: Some of our best investigations and our more interesting findings have happened to places here in Ohio. And again, I think, like Kathy said, I was coming from a place where, oh, I want to find ghosts. And Kathy was coming from a place where it's like, well, you know, we need to know the history before we can kind of know what's going on with any sort of haunting. And that's what I learned from her. And so we focus now on, when we look for places or investigations, or when we go to places, we really want a place that has a unique or interesting history. So it could be the most haunted place in the world, but if it's just some old apartment building with not a lot of history, it doesn't really intrigue us enough to actually look and go. I mean, there are ghost hunters out there that will go anywhere, and that's great for them. But for Kathy and I, we look for history. And like she was talking about Willoughby, Ohio, where Kathy owns and operates the Willoughby Ghost Walk, which is the best ghost tour in the nation, been going for 19 years. But just even there, the history is good because the town is historic. And we do have a lot of those kind of towns here in Ohio. You got to kind of look for them. But like Kathy says, you got to look for them. But some of our favorite places are local, like Willoughby Cole, and a lot of places in Willoughby that we like to talk about. So we start from a place of history, and that usually leads us to ghosts.
2: Yeah. And think about it, Ryan, when you're driving around and you look over and you see this big old house, you got to be curious to know what the history is. And then, you know, the next thing that comes to mind is, I wonder if there's any ghosts in there. So history and ghosts kind of go together for us.
0: Right. I'm in the Detroit area, so not far from you. And will it be right on Lake Erie outside of Cleveland? There's a lot of history when you look at some of these different trading routes, and, you know, when there's a waterway involved with it in a point, you know, like Detroit, for example. A lot of history whenever you look back in the shipping lanes and where any type of shipping would have been. So what kind of things are you looking for besides an old house, and you do some of these different tours? Is it just something that looks old is attracting you to it to find its history? Or do you get a certain feel sometimes, a feeling that, ooh, there might be something going on here?
1: Oh, sometimes it's the history, but sometimes we just go, that place looks really interesting. And we just kind of want to know about, you know, how it was built or who lived there. That's, we like the personal point of view too. Like, who lived there? Like, was it a family? Was it someone who owned a business? How did they start? How did they live? How did they die? What's going on there? So we are attracted to the older places for sure. Mm-hmm. But any place can be interesting if, if the story is there. And again, like, we don't do a lot of residential anymore. I used to do a lot of that when I first started in this field, but residential hauntings are not our thing. But like Kathy said, you can find ghosts everywhere. And again, Detroit, very much like Cleveland. Mm-hmm. There's a lot of old buildings. There's a lot of old industrial history and a lot of stuff that happened along Lake Erie with the ships and the boats and the shipping lanes. So right there, that itself is intriguing. And then, you know, when you go further south away from the lake, you can find interesting things as well. Like some of our favorite places are here in Ohio, and a lot of them just happen to be old, interesting places with a history or with a reputation to be haunted. And we also find that very intriguing and challenging to go, well, the reputation of this place says that, you know, 17 children died in a fire and that's why they haunt the place. And Kathy will be like, I don't know, I think I would have read about that or heard about that. And then we dig up the history. So sometimes it's the reputation that draws us, and sometimes it's just the place itself.
0: Yeah, the reputation side of it's interesting because you have a certain expectation when you walk into it. And sometimes when you put your mind in that with that reputation, it seems like it could taint an investigation, because in the back of your mind, you're thinking, okay, I'm going to accept that this is haunted because 17 children died in this. But that's not necessarily always the case of the history of it. So I'm guessing sometimes you've walked into buildings and it's been a disappointment. You haven't found anything. So what are some of the signs, you know, you're about to go into a building and something's there? What's one of the first things you can tell there might be something off about that building?
2: Well, you have to realize when you're asked a lot, like Teresa and I are, to come to haunted places, we do approach it with maybe a touch of skepticism because of those stories. The stories are larger than life. They're not necessarily what happened at that historic site. So to let that story lead your mind down that road when it might not even be true, which we found out many stories were not true. So we go in probably with a healthy dose of skepticism many times. We try not to allow the stories to taint our vision of what we're going to experience. We do look, sometimes we don't even look at the history too much. We want to experience the building and experience the space. And then many times we will look up some things to see what really did occur in this building. What was it really used for? You know, did anybody die? And people seem to think that that's the precursor to having a haunted house, if someone died there. And that's not necessarily true either. It could just be the essence of all the work that was done there, or the, you know, illegal work that was done there, or many things could play on the spirits that would haunt or, you know, be in a certain place. You got to realize, just because it was an ice cream store, it doesn't mean everything in there was all, you know, unicorns and fluffy clouds. It could have been, you know, it could have been the site of something horrific. And so I think we let the space inform us many times, and not necessarily go in saying, well, we heard 17 kids died here, so it must be really haunted.
0: Yeah, but you get like a chill or a smell or goosebumps or anything like that. Is there any type of, okay, there might be something to this?
2: So, yes, and we've had that happen a lot.
1: Yeah.
2: Go ahead, Teresa.
1: Kathy is more sensitive than I am about these things. I mean, we've been doing it so long, you just kind of know. And there is something to be said about women's intuition, because absolutely, sometimes, you know, we can pick up on things that maybe others can't, especially our male counterparts. And Ryan, you might not know this, but if you ask some of your female friends if they're mothers. Mothers know, you know, you know how your mom always knew when you were doing something wrong or when you were in trouble or when you were lying. We kind of get that women's intuition where we know. But Kathy does at times has like feelings and visions, or she'll tell me, Teresa, I had a dream and I saw this man, and he had gray hair and he was short and a little chubby, and he had a beard and he was wearing this and that and that. She goes, I don't know, I just keep getting this in my head. And then we'll go to the place that we're investigating and we'll see a picture of the guy she just described on the wall. And he was someone who lived there or worked there or something like that, or, or a woman. It's kind of amazing. So she can come up with that stuff. I'm like just normal, but I'm amazed by it. We do get feelings like she said, mm-hmm. we have walked into places. And again, we don't really walk into a place thinking we're scared, but there's been times and we've walked in and we've been like, whoa, this is right. Something's off.
2: Intense.
1: Yeah, this is intense. The energy is different. And you just know something's there, something's going to happen.
2: And Trans-Allegheny yeah. Lunatic Asylum was a place like that, because both Teresa and I experienced that feeling she just described of this place is different. It feels different. It was one of the only places I didn't feel scared. I just was very concerned and I felt like getting out of the building. So that, and we shared that. Her and I both shared that feeling. So it does happen. It does happen.
0: Well, tell me about that then. Well, because you get that feeling and there's got to be a point where, okay, you're getting the bad vibes or whatever it may be, and I just have to remove myself from this. But there's also the curiosity side of you where you want to continue on. So tell me about that case in particular. What made you feel that way and what you found there?
1: So that was such an interesting case. We were invited to go to TALA, Trans-Allegheny Lunatic Asylum, by some of our friends that we had met when we did a television show. And there was only, I think, a group of six of us. And then the volunteers who worked there. And this was during the day. We're spending the night because it's in another state, obviously. And we were just getting the tour. We were just literally on the tour so we could hear some of the history, get familiarize ourselves with the building. And then later on that night, we were going to go back to investigate. And we're on the tour and the tour guy is taking us around. It's broad daylight. And mm-hmm. I got that feeling. And I was like seeing things out of the corner of my eyes. And I was hearing like little, like it sounded like whispering in my ear. And I was honestly like so freaked out by it, which very, very seldom happens to me. And I didn't want to say anything. I didn't want to interrupt the tour guide who was giving the history, and I didn't want to say anything to Kathy. But when the tour was over, I'm like, Kathy, I had a bad feeling about this. I don't know if I want to go back in. I think maybe we should go back to the hotel. And then Kathy's like, oh my God, I feel the same way. It was nuts because we didn't communicate with each other that happened. But we both got very similar feelings just from being in the building. It was crazy.
0: Wow. Well, when you get those type of feelings, here's what happens sometimes, and it's good to go into investigations being skeptical. People will hear that and they'll say, oh, okay, you know, they'll kind of discount that. How would you explain to people that what you are experiencing is legitimate? Because obviously, I think people should have a level of skepticism. They shouldn't always just accept everything. They need a little bit to realize what they're hearing is legit. So how do you explain to people what you are experiencing is legit?
2: Well, have you ever had a personal experience yourself, Ryan?
0: No, I don't think I have. I've had weird things happen, but I haven't had mm-hmm. anything that I would stand up and testify to as being that way.
1: Okay, Ryan, you got to come to Cleveland then, and we're going to take you guys.
2: We'll fix you. But you have to realize it's your personal experience that is the most valuable evidence, if you will. It's the only evidence that there actually is your personal experience. And if you are closed off or not open-minded to the experience happening, then it probably won't happen. Mm-hmm. But I just say to people, you can call me a liar or crazy or anything, but it has happened to me. I have actually experienced this firsthand, and I can't give you a picture. And if I did, you would tell me it was fake. I can't give you a recording. If I did, you'd tell me it was something else. So when you tell people your own experience, that's the only value of what we're talking about. Is it real or is it not? To me, right. It is 100%. To you, who hasn't had that first personal experience, you're not quite sure what's going on, why so many people believe in it. Priest and I have had so many things happen, it's not funny.
0: You know, there was one time, and I was doing a late night show, and I welcomed ghost hunters into our historic building, and we spent 2 hours walking the building and them doing their investigation. And, you know, they pointed out things that were weird, they recorded, and then they came back about 3 weeks later with some audio recordings of things they thought they picked up, and they kind of gave their analysis. And through that whole experience, they were certain they picked up on things. But as I walked through it, I just did not have the exact same experience. I found it fascinating how scientific they were and their instruments and the way that they measured everything. But I just never had that. So you're saying the only way, that's the only way, you have to have that personal experience, and probably would be going out on ghost hunts yourself.
2: It's the only thing of value.
1: Yeah,
2: that personal.
1: Yeah. Having the personal experience is just more than, like you said, Ryan, they came back 3 weeks later and played some recordings for you, but you didn't experience that. So they very well may have been like, this is legit. We know there was no contamination. We know our instruments. So we're very, we can say with gusto that this is real evidence, but for you, it wasn't your experience. So that means, you know, well, maybe it was, maybe it wasn't. And unfortunately, things can be fake these days and people lie. So that's why with Kath and I, what we're saying really, it's not only your personal experience, but that really is the thing that should count, because like Kathy said, we could show you pictures of ghosts and videos of ghosts, and you could be like, okay, yeah, well, I can do that 5 minutes on my computer. I could whip that up and make it look like a ghost. So to us, we don't care about evidence. We don't post our evidence. I mean, if people ask us, we'll show them, we'll play it for them and stuff, but we are not out there to prove to anyone that ghosts exist or that hauntings are real or that a place is haunted. So that's why we value that personal experience, because that's what really holds weight. And we have taken people out on ghost hunts and to in haunted places and investigations who did not believe in ghosts. And by the time they left, they did.
0: I'm sure.
1: Because they had personal experience.
2: Several times.
0: I'm sure. Doesn't that change you in a way? Because I think about myself, and let's say I went on a ghost hunt with you and I experienced it for myself. I would go back home that night thinking, I'm going to see another one in my own home, and that would make me feel so uneasy. Doesn't that change you in a way?
2: It can. I think that some people are seeking it, and you, I would guess, are not actively seeking it. But if you ran across it, you know, if there was suddenly a ghost, you'd say, wow, I guess that's a ghost. But I think, like you said, you have to be skeptical. Everything is not a ghost. And there is nothing scientific behind this work. I know it's bells and whistles and things are binging and banging and all that. There is no science behind it if you read into it. So we're never going to prove to you there's a ghost by using a meter and saying the meter went off, therefore a ghost. Or there's a sound, therefore a ghost. You have to realize it's when something happens to you, when you are actually touched, when you are actually hear a sound in your ear, things like that. It's real. And you can't discount it for yourself.
0: Ooh, the touching side, that scares me a little too. Joining us here is Teresa Argy and Kathy Weber, also known as the Haunted Housewives. We're going to continue our conversation with them. Have some great email questions coming in, including one from Margaret that wants to know if you ever went to Salem, Ohio, which is near Youngstown. She said there's a lot of hauntings there. So I'll look at some of your emails. Ryan Recker at coasttocoastam.com. Feel free to give me one of those. We'll be right back.

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1: Southern California Edison has paid Eaton Fire victims over $314 million as part of the company's compensation program, even though it has not admitted responsibility for that fire. The widow of an L.A. County Sheriff's deputy killed in a grenade explosion has filed a lawsuit against the county.
2: Victor Lemus was one of three members of the Sheriff's Department's arson and explosives detail killed last year when a grenade exploded. It happened during a training-related incident at the Biscay Luz Regional Training Center in East Los Angeles. The suit alleges inadequate training, unsafe practices, and leadership failures, names L.A. County, the Los Angeles County Sheriff's Department, Sheriff Robert Luna, and others as defendants. I'm Sharon Reardon.
1: The Dodgers finished their series with the Yankees. They now fly to Philly for three games, then back to New York to face the Mets. That's the latest. I'm Bob Montague.
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3: We have road work on eastbound 50. That includes from the Cap City split out to Bradshaw Road. You're going to find various lanes shut down for a Caltrans work project. And this is scheduled to go on until 6 a.m. Also on eastbound 50 from River Road out to the Cap City split. There you'll find various lanes shut down for road work. And that goes on until 5 a.m. Traffic on the 10s every 10 minutes, mornings and afternoons. Joe Salvatore, KFBK News Radio, 93.1 FM, 1530 AM.
0: Now, Sacramento weather.
4: Overnight clear and a low of 59 to 63. On Monday, a blend of sun and clouds, a high 92 to 96. Partly sunny, a hot day on Tuesday, a high 98 to 102. And then sunny and warm on Wednesday, a high 96 to 100. I'm AccuWeather Steve Williams on KFBK, Sacramento's News Radio.
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1: I get a lot of emails for ideas for music beds and things, and I bet you weren't expecting Bee Gees tonight on Coast to Coast AM. Thank you for that. Some great emails are coming in now for our guest, Ryan Recker at coasttocoastam.com. Teresa Argee and Kathy Weber are the Haunted Housewives, and we've been talking Ohio with them. And we had Margaret email in specifically about Salem, Ohio, which was a stop on the Underground Railroad, she says. And there's a lot of activity. You know, there's certain places. People are emailing me spots in Ohio to check out. I don't know why Ohio is so haunted. I lived in Lima, Ohio for a while, and I know we have an affiliate there that people are listening to us, I think, on WIMA right now. So I loved Lima, Ohio. And yes, there were a lot of haunted spots there that people would talk about. Maybe you want to share some of your experiences. We're going to open the phone lines next hour, so we'll take some of your calls on that. 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

0: And welcome back to Coast AM. I'm Ryan Recker. If you want to email me, ryanrecker at coasttocoastam.com. I'm getting a lot of polite emails right now, which is always welcome. Joining us here, the Haunted Housewives, Teresa Argy and Kathy Weber. Thank you again for joining us on Coast to Coast. And I have a couple of email questions for you if you'd like to, let's say, address Margaret, who wants to know if you have ever been to Salem, Ohio.
1: I have been to Salem, Ohio. And yes, okay. I do know it's very haunted. In fact, in the fall there, I think their history center does a haunted trolley tour, which I'd love to come to Salem and take it because it sounds fascinating.
0: Mm. And a couple of people were asking me about the Franklin Castle. Are you familiar with the Franklin Castle?
1: Yes.
2: Are we ever?
0: Okay. Tell the story, because I'm getting emails, and this is multiple people emailing me, wondering if your guest ever heard of the Franklin Castle located right in Cleveland. Said it has a haunted reputation, seeing that you're right there in the Cleveland area. Tell us about the Franklin Castle, your experiences with it.
2: So I'll let Kathy tell you the story of the Franklin Castle, but I'll just tell you our little anecdote for it. Kathy, that was actually my Christmas present for me and another friend of ours that she took us and we spent the night at the Franklin Castle. I actually grew up around there. And it was kind of one of those places that's a rite of passage for teenagers or preteens. You got to go to the castle and you got to touch it or you got to get on the property because it's haunted. So that was kind of something that we did for fun when we were young. And at that time, and I won't say what era it was, but it was a long time ago. It was abandoned, and for different periods of its existence, there was no one living there. And at one point, there was no one living there. And I actually was inside, which I should not have been because that's trespassing and that is bad. But I was young, I was stupid, and I didn't know any better. But now it is not. And Kathy took us there. But this is one of those places where the reputation is so incredible. But when you actually do the research and the history, as historians, it makes us mad that the reputation of this place is so outlandish. And Kathy can tell you a little bit more about that, about the Tiedemann family and a little history of the Franklin Castle.
1: Yes. Actually, a good friend of mine, Bill Craigie, he's from Cleveland. He has written many books, and he actually lived in the Franklin Castle for quite a while. And he was with us the night we got to go to the Franklin Castle. It, like as she said, it has a real history, and it has a rewritten history that's a little bit fantastical in some spots, but there's a lot of truth hidden there, as there are in most legends and tales. The Tiedemanns came from Germany and built this castle. And if you ever see a picture of it, it does appear like a castle. It is in the middle of a neighborhood. It's another house on the street, but it's just very imposing and almost like it calls to you because it's different. And they lived life there. It was the wife and the kids and the whole thing. But then the rumors as they lived there for a while started to grow about different things, the Communist Party, blah, blah, blah, different parties that had people that were notorious coming to them. And once the Tiedemanns did not own it any longer, it's had a really strange history of all kinds of people owning it and doing strange things to it when they were there. And probably when Teresa went there illegally, it probably wasn't owned by anybody at the time when she thought she might try to get in, do a little breaking and entering there. She was a wayward child during the 70s. Oh, whoops. Did I say 70s? Nope. Oh, I'm sorry.
2: Oh, you busted me.
1: Yeah. But, but when we were there, it's beautiful for one thing. And if there's any hauntings going on, there's nothing malevolent or evil or dark feeling there. It's kind of like impressions of history and people who lived there and came before us and left their essence behind. It's very, very interesting place. And the history goes on and on. Bill did write a book called Haunted Franklin Castle, if anybody's interested. Yeah, but it is one of the places, like the premier haunted place people talk about in the Cleveland area.
2: But spoiler alert, there were no babies murdered and hidden in the walls by Hans Tiedemann, as the reputation says. It wasn't like that. And I think that's terrible that they slander the name of the Tiedemann family with these horrible, vicious rumors saying he, you know, murdered servants and killed babies and was a communist and did all these horrible things. And none of that is true. Now, that being said, the place is still haunted. It is for sure haunted, as far as we believe. But
1: yes,
2: that's where the reputation kind of draws you in. But then you go in with this bias in your head thinking, oh, this is an evil place and bad things happen. And so you're expecting that, and that kind of stuff jumps out at you. And I just think it's a shame to make up those stories. And I get it. I mean, when I was a child, when I did my horrible breaking and entering, as a stupid child, I didn't know any better, but those were the stories I heard. That's what made it so fascinating for us as preteens and teenagers to want to go there and see this place of such darkness and evil. And then when we actually went there back there as adults, when I was with Kathy, I'm like, this place is beautiful, but still very active. So again, it doesn't fit in the neighborhood. Like, I grew up near that neighborhood, and it was not, when I was growing up, it was not a very nice neighborhood. It was a lot of crack houses and stuff like that, let's just say. But this place sticks out like a sore thumb because it's so different. The neighborhood now is changing. It's a little more up and coming, a little more hip. And it's a little bit better, but the place itself is beautiful, and everyone should read William Craigie's book on the Franklin Castle, because he probably does the history best and separates rumor from actual reality with that.
0: Right. Well, I wouldn't worry. I think the statute of limitations are past breaking into the building. I don't think everyone kind of has that in their own community, though, don't they? Oh, the insane asylum we broke into as kids, or at the abandoned mine, or that. I think most people, you know, when they're teenagers, have done something similar where they found that abandoned place and went to explore it for themselves. They don't necessarily find ghosts when they get there. So that's nothing unique. So maybe that's why there's such an appeal when, you know, you start to hear about these stories and things behind it that you want to continue to investigate into adulthood. One person emailed in, Nicole wanted to know if you've ever been to any American Revolution spots. So a lot of places like Boston comes to mind, places over on the East Coast, Philadelphia. Have you ever gone and traveled for that?
1: Well, I've been to the places you mentioned, but not on a ghost hunting mission. We have done some Civil War investigations in Gettysburg and some places such as that, and plantations, things like that. But I have never went all the way back to the Revolutionary War. Our own cemetery here in our city has several Revolutionary War soldiers buried there. So there is a lot of history.
2: Isn't that one place by Cedar Point? Isn't that, did you ever go to that, Kathy, what is that? The graveyard up by Cedar Point. Is that a Revolutionary War? Or was that Civil War? It was like it was a cemetery, and I think it was an encampment. I don't remember if it was Civil War or Revolutionary War, but I know there's a cemetery up there near Sandusky that is related to one of the wars. But yeah, again, I don't think we've gone any further back than maybe the Civil War.
1: Civil War. No, yeah. But that's an interesting concept of going way back.
0: Well, just talking about historical sites like that, and you talked about plantations, do you find that there's some places that are more inclined to be haunted?
1: I will tell you, when I go into a place and I read it, some of them are just, they feel very much still alive in 2026, but sometimes they feel very historical, and I think the spirits are kind of, they have a little dust on top of them. They're just a part of what is happening, you know, to that place. So there's differences. I've been to some places like in Europe where you walk in and you're like, whoa, there's somebody here. But sometimes you walk into places, and I have a couple of theories, like we create our own ghosts when we do these mega haunt places that we all go to ghost hunt at every darn day of the week. and ask them if they like pizza in the color blue. I just think that we're creating the spiritual energy, if you will. But then I think truly some of the places I've visited that are more ancient, there's just such an impression on what occurred there that it's palpable when you walk in the place. So there is something. The energy that we have never dies. It goes somewhere, right? Or is it right there in front of us?
0: Maybe. I think that there's no one alive right now that I think has considered, well, when I'm gone, I'm going to decide now where I'm going to haunt, right? Mm-hmm. I don't think that you make your preparations in life of what's going to happen to you after. It may just happen. And it may surprise a lot of people where they may end up if that's the case. Unless maybe that's something you've guys considered, okay, if I'm going to haunt someplace, this seems like a nice place to haunt.
2: Oh, I told my kids I'm haunting all of them.
0: Oh,
2: right. Happens. It's just your mother. That'd just be me. But yeah, I mean, I think Kathy, and I think Kathy agrees with me. We kind of believe that when we pass, that you can pretty much go wherever you want as a ghost. You'd be able to haunt wherever you want. I mean, I believe, and I think Kathy believes as well, that when we pass, our soul is gone. Our soul is in heaven or whatever your heaven is. I believe in heaven. But your essence, your spirit, I think can linger and can stay places. And I think that we can go wherever we want, which is why people report ghosts that are like their grandfather or their aunt or their brother who passed away or something. All of a sudden they're having experiences with these ghosts. I think family hauntings and family visitation happens all the time. And I think that is mm-hmm. not by accident. I think that is by the will of both, maybe the recipient and the haunter and the hauntee per se, that you can go where you want and you can haunt who you want. And boy, if that's the case, Kathy and I are going to have a lot of fun in the afterlife.
0: You're already setting up tours.
2: Absolutely.
0: So people can come visit you. A couple of other questions that came in. They wanted to know if you've ever heard of anything going on in Toledo. So I guess a little bit west of where you are in Cleveland.
1: Actually, there's a lot in Toledo. We have a friend who lives in that area named Linda Dix. And Linda has been very involved in the paranormal community out there for a long, long time. And I know she's asked us to come to, what was Linda's? Was that a haunted church?
2: I don't remember.
1: Yeah, I'm pretty sure.
2: Linda's a psychic, so everything's haunted around Linda.
1: Everything is haunted around Linda.
2: she's wonderful, wonderful, wonderful person too.
1: Yes, but Toledo is like really got a lot of like 50 documented haunted locations through the whole city. So that there's a lot of history and mystery happening in Toledo. But haunted Toledo. I know there's a book haunted Toledo. I think I've seen it from my publisher.
0: I almost feel like if let's say I was everywhere I walked into, I felt something haunted. That would almost be daunting in a way. It would almost be hard. Like or at some point, maybe if you've experienced it so much, it's just like static to you. You just get used to it. That could be a part of it too. Ohio's a weird place. I lived in Ohio. I lived in Lima for many years, and there's a lot of old places there too. There is just there's something different about Ohio. There's a lot of astronauts that come from Ohio. There's something different about that state, isn't there?
1: I think there is. And I think, you know, we're all in Ohio, we're all crazy enough to talk about ghosts all we want. And, you know, we don't care what you think, but we have so many, all of our large cities are notoriously haunted. Cincinnati, Cleveland, mm-hmm. Toledo, you know, and mm-hmm. then we have our little hauntings like in Salem and places like that are notorious even and have their own mm-hmm. things going on. But there's a lot of history here. And I know she said, you know, the Underground Railroad in Salem, the Underground Railroad is all over in this area in Northeast Ohio. We have a lot of verified sites. So imagine if the walls could talk there, what we would find out.
0: I had an email from Lisa. She said, I met the Haunted Housewives years ago. My first ghost hunt at the Lake County Poor in Paynesville, Ohio, at my first ghost hunt towards the end, coming down the stairs. I was the last one in line of people coming down the stairs, and I was pushed down the stairs, and no one was behind me. Loved the experience. That was signed by Lisa. So physically speaking, sometimes you can pick up on things, but you're saying sometimes you can get a physical touch, even like what Lisa describes, a shove that can happen.
2: Yeah, what Lisa's talking about is we used to do a lot of ghost hunts at the old Lake County History Center, which was the old poorhouse in Lake County. And we would do these fundraiser ghost hunts a couple times a year for them. And Lisa was one of the lucky guests that was with us that night, one of our nights. And yeah, that happens. But as far as being touched, it's rare, but it does happen. Like, not when you see on TV, people getting beat up and thrown across the room and stuff. That kind of stuff is rare. It doesn't happen, but it does happen. In fact, that was one of my most profound experiences when I got touched at the old Mansfield Reformatory, or the Ohio State Reformatory, Mansfield Prison, as it's called, which is in Southern Ohio. And I had a physical scare there. I'll tell you, that one kind of changed my whole attitude about ghost hunting.
0: Oh, wow. Well, we may have to hear about that, but I also want to make sure people have time to call in. So we're going to take some calls in the next hour. Are you ready to hear from listeners?
2: Absolutely.
1: Yeah, for sure.
0: All right. And the physical touch, the things like that happening. When I do a show like this, I always leave my office door open just in case I catch something, like on the other side of the door. And I always look out the door thinking one day when we're talking about this, it will spur something paranormal. Maybe tonight will be that night. Joining us here, the Haunted Housewives, Teresa Argy, Kathy Weber. If you want to call in and ask a question or have a comment or share an experience with them, feel free to do that. Or if you want to email me, RyanRecker@coasttocoastam.com. I'll try to get to as many email questions as I can, but I prefer the phone calls. Those are always better. Don't go anywhere. This is Coast to Coast AM.

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0: ABC News. I'm Sherry Preston. Gas prices jumping back up to an average of $4 a gallon as the U.S. and Iran launch more attacks at one another. AAA says the average price a year ago was $3.14 a gallon. Fighter jets stationed in the U.K. and Germany now being sent to the Middle East. Here's ABC's Allison Cossack.
1: The U.S. military now singling out the Revolutionary Guard, which the U.S. says is responsible for targeting American troops. Iran striking back on U.S. bases in Kuwait, Jordan, and Bahrain. Videos circulating online appearing to show projectiles raining down on a U.S. base in Jordan.
0: CENTCOM announcing the death of a third American service member, two confirmed dead already, and one other is presumed to have been killed. A new twist in the lettuce recall over the cyclosporiasis outbreak.
2: The FDA now says the one sample of Taylor Farms lettuce that had tested positive for the parasite was a false positive, but the recall is still on. Taylor Farms is pulling dozens of products sourced from central Mexico and distributed across 27 states, including bagged lettuce sold at Walmart under the Market Side brand. Health officials have already linked more than 1,600 illnesses to shredded iceberg lettuce served at Taco Bell locations in five states.
0: ABC's Hannah Batah. Social media influencers Andrew and Tristan Tate expected in a Miami courtroom today. The brothers facing new rape and sex trafficking charges in the UK. Former Greater Manchester Mayor Andy Burnham taking the final steps today to succeed Keir Starmer to become Britain's seventh prime minister in a decade. Most of the game, the score was blank, but in extra time, Spain scored just once to win the World Cup over Argentina. This fan at the final in East Rutherford, New Jersey.
3: I took a flight just to be here for the match, and I know it was worth it, and I know they would win. Viva España!
0: Final score, 1-0. 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
5: A new law bans the commercial sale of Glock-style handguns in California. The bill targets licensed gun dealers selling several types of semi-automatic handguns. Supporters hoping to stop people from turning standard pistols into fully automatic weapons. A new study highlights the long-term cost if you get caught drinking and driving.
6: A nationwide car insurance premiums increase an average of nearly 75% following a DUI conviction. California ranks second in the nation for the biggest post-DUI insurance hikes, and that's even if a crash doesn't injure or kill anyone. For example, if you were paying an annual premium of $2,600 before receiving a DUI conviction, your insurance will spike by 136% to just over $6,100. I'm Sharon Reardon.
5: Spain are World FIFA Cup champions. The Dodgers finished their series with the Yankees. They now fly to Philly. That's the latest. I'm Bob Montague.
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7: Starting on the Cap City Freeway, this is westbound between Jefferson Boulevard out to I-80. You'll find various lanes shut down for road work, and this road work is scheduled to go on until 5 a.m. Westbound 50, it's the Harbor Boulevard on-ramp that is shut down for some construction. That goes on until 5 a.m. And also on westbound 50, it is the Stockton Boulevard on-ramp closed for some road work, and that goes until 5 a.m. Traffic on the 10s every 10 minutes, mornings and afternoons. 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
4: Now, Sacramento weather.
8: Clear skies in the overnight with a low 59 to 63. On Monday, partly sunny, a high 92 to 96. Partly sunny, a hotter day on Tuesday, a high 98 to 102. Sunshine on Wednesday, a high 96 to 100. I'm AccuWeather Steve Williams on KFBK, Sacramento's News Radio.
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0: of different types of influence. And so thinking about the plethora of content, human created versus not human created, I think as humans, we're always looking to feel something. 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
1: I am getting so many emails of people recommending haunted sites in Ohio. Ohio may be one of the most haunted states in the country based on just pure volume that I'm seeing in emails right now. If you would like to talk to our guests known as the Haunted Housewives, Teresa Argy and Kathy Weber, feel free to give us a call now. We do have open wildcard lines. Those are for you if you have a comment or question or an experience. It doesn't have to be an experience that happened inside of Ohio. It could be really anywhere. But they have a lot of experience when it comes to haunted locations, lots of intriguing stories with some historical research that goes into it. I like what they said. They like to do a little research to see if the myths are real going into it, because a lot of times maybe the talk up to a building may be a little bit more than the actual history of it. So they want to go in knowing what they're dealing with. I do appreciate that greatly, because if it was me, I would probably go in blind, hearing all the rumors, not knowing any better, and it may influence me from being impartial. I want to know the truth when I walk into a place. So I do respect that. We're going to have some more stories and your comments or questions with the Haunted Housewives. Feel free to give me an email, ryanrecker@coasttocoastam.com. I prefer the phone calls. We do have wildcard lines open right now. We'll get through some of those next on Coast to Coast AM.
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0: And welcome back to Coast AM. Thank you for all the emails coming in. Ryan Recker at coasttocoastam.com is how you can message me. Joining us again, the Haunted Housewives, Teresa Argy and Kathy Weber. Are you ready to take some calls from listeners?
1: Sure. Absolutely.
0: All right. I have a lot of emails here I'm going to try to get to. And it seems like all of our Ohio listeners tonight are emailing me because everyone has a different spot they want to recommend or ask you about. And there's a few of them that seem to be common threads. I think it's pronounced Massillon State Hospital in Ohio. Does that sound familiar?
1: I'm sure they might have got you on that one.
0: Yeah.
2: I'm sure it's a state hospital and it's abandoned. It's haunted. I've never been to Massillon, to the hospital.
0: Yeah. And a lot of these places, I only know about them because of high school football is so big in Ohio that you hear about certain places that have big programs like Massillon. All right, let's go to the phone lines and let's go east of the Rockies. And Don is in Florida. Don, you're on Coast to Coast AM with the Haunted Housewives. Go ahead.
3: Well, yes. Hello, Ryan. Housewives. My question is, you know, Ohio, this is indigenous Indian territory before America was America. You know, Ohio with the mounds built in West Virginia. My question is, do you think this has a great effect on what you're actually, you know, studying? You know, it was a long, long history.
0: Okay. Well, they're talking about indigenous people living in areas like Ohio. And, you know, there's a lot of spots that are still named after it. And when you have that angle to it, does it seem to add to your investigations?
2: Well, you have to remember all of the United States was at once Indian or indigenous people lived here. So, yeah, of course. There are still places that have remnants like Moundsville and even places in Ohio in Lake County. They had the Whittlesey culture, which is the natives here. So yeah, it is everywhere. And just after those civilizations, they just built on and built on and built on and built on. So there could be layers of hauntings and the land could be, you know, it could hold the essence or the spirit or the memories of everything from back from the first people that were here to the people that were here just a decade or two ago. So, yeah, that would be all of the United States, not just Ohio.
4: Yes. Mm-hmm. We do have the Serpent Mound in Ohio, which is a World Heritage site.
0: Right. Yeah. Let's go to the first time caller line. And Joe is in New Jersey. Joe, you're on Coast to Coast AM. Go ahead.
5: Yes. Hi, Ryan. Hi, wives. Thanks very much for taking my call. I had a question. I have been a believer in ghosts my entire life, although I'm afraid of them, though. And, you know, that is despite knowing that some are friendly, some are not threatening. I'm afraid of them. I fear them. And I'm wondering if the reason why I've never actually seen one is because in order to see one, you have to be open to it. And I am very much not. I'm closed off. So I was wondering if you had any insight on that kind of thing.
4: I get what you're saying.
2: Yeah. I think it helps to be open to it, to see one. But like I mentioned before, we've been around skeptics who didn't believe at all and had an experience and believed them. I don't think you need to be scared of them. Again, the ghosts that we encounter, at least most of what we encounter, are the spirits of people. So they were no more, no less than you and I. They were just people. But, you know, sometimes those people weren't nice people. And so when you don't have a nice person, you don't have a nice ghost. So that could happen. But as far as being afraid, the only things that I've been afraid of, I don't even think were ghosts of people in that traditional sense that we think of. I think the things that are truly scary, besides maybe a really mean, bad man that became a ghost that's haunting us. The things that are really truly scary, something that could actually mentally, physically, emotionally, spiritually harm you, aren't the ghosts of people. That would be something completely different.
0: Okay.
2: And how that does tell? Happen. Just like, not a lot.
0: There's a few things that you've mentioned. Sometimes it could be a physical touch, or sometimes it could be a sense or a smell. Let's say you're in your home. Are there any things that you would say, okay, if you experience these things, then there might be a spirit in there. There might be a haunting. Are there some telltale signs you can recommend to people listening tonight to, like, for people that may want to experience but haven't experienced it, but maybe they weren't looking for it. Maybe they weren't looking for the right things. What are some of the telltale signs?
4: Well, in my case, we have had, since we moved here, had a pretty active house. But most of our silliness that's happened seems to be poltergeist related, meaning I don't know that there's a human being who died who's haunting me. I think that energy, we have things go missing all the time. We have loud noises all the time. We have just the weirdest things going around where things that have been missing for a couple of years suddenly are back. And so there is energy in the house that makes these loud noises and bangs and strange things. Again, I was thinking of the man who is calling, was just calling. Human nature makes us afraid of the unknown. It's just how we are. We're afraid of it. We don't understand it. We don't really know what it is. It's kind of scary. But I think when you try to understand more about the spiritual world or your own beliefs on the spiritual world, it might bring you more comfort than make you fearful. But like our house, yeah, we have a lot of weird things going on here. None of us have really been afraid, though, for whatever reason. Even as my children grew up and moved away, they weren't really afraid of our house. They but just sometimes, said, weird.
2: Sometimes when you walk into a house, like you were saying, can you tell? Are there signs that something might be haunted? Well, sometimes when you walk into a house and you see a whole lot of antiques, that could be a sign that there is something, because sometimes spirits can attach themselves to objects. And we've had that happen where people have called us, I don't know what's happened. All of a sudden I have a ghost and things are happening and I'm hearing bangs and footsteps and voices and things are moving and lights and it's cold spots and I don't know what's going on. And you're like, well, did you have this happen before? And they're like, nope, never happened. Lived here for 20 years. Nothing's ever happened like this. And you're like, And then, you know, you look around and Kathy and I are talking to these people and asking them questions, going, well, what would make something all of a sudden start in this person's house who never had a problem before? And then you look over and you see an antique chair. And you're like, well, how long has that been there? Oh, I just got it a couple weeks ago at an antique shop. Well, that could be a sign. That could be it. So sometimes it's something in the house. Sometimes it's something that happened in the house. Nothing ever happened before. And then somebody passed away in that house. And maybe now that the house seems to be haunted, or even just something really terrible and tragic, some sort of violence that happens, some sort of death, or something that extreme sadness that happens, and that could give it up. But also, we've walked into houses and you look around, and you see Ouija boards and occult symbols and books on witchcraft and ghosts and things like
4: that. Antipsychotics.
2: Or a whole slew of antipsychotics.
4: You've seen that as well.
2: Up on the ceiling, up in the windowsill. So those there are signs that you could be attracting spirits, or you could think you're attracting spirits if it's the case of the medication. But yeah, you bring stuff into your house and you could be opening yourself up to attracting that sort of negative energy, or just energy, maybe not negative, just unusual energy, just by having those things in the house.
0: Yeah, well, you're giving me ammunition next time my wife says, I'm going to go to the thrift store or the antique store and go pick something up. Honey, you don't know what you're welcoming back into the house. You may have saved me some money here. Next time, give me an argument to set up with my wife in the future. Let's go west of the Rockies, and Carl is in Hawaii. Carl, you're on Coast to Coast AM. Go ahead.
3: Aloha. Thank you for taking my call. Hey, I got a ghost story. Way back when I first came to Hawaii straight from Woodstock, it was like 1969, we rented a house in Kaimuki. And we didn't know anything about the area or the history, but it was really cozy and comfortable, a little one bedroom. But one night, you know, after we'd been there a few weeks, it was late, and my friend told me, wow, you walked into the bedroom, and then you came out in midair, flying all the way across the living room until you hit the wall, and then sank to the floor and started convulsing. And so on my side, I don't remember anything except walking into the room and then waking up with my friend like on top of me. And I thought he was shaking me, but he told me later, no, I was convulsing. He was trying to protect my head and stuff. And then years and years later, I find out there's this famous ghost, Kasha of Kaimuki. And you can Google it. And in 1942, the cops were called, and they said that they were attacked, too. People were screaming, and they said children were levitated by an unseen force.
0: Oh, wow.
3: So I'm pretty sure I got to meet Kasha, and she's known to rip limb from limb. And so I think she was trying to rip my limbs off when my friend was, like, protecting me, actually.
2: Wow.
0: Okay, you ever hear anything like that?
2: No. I mean, boy, that pales to the stories we were going to tell you about.
4: Yeah,
2: when we that's incredible. But, I mean, I'm sure anything can happen. I'm very glad he wasn't torn limb from limb, because
4: yes,
2: that would be scary. But like I said, this Tasha, whatever her name is, that goes, doesn't seem like a very nice person.
4: Uh-huh.
2: And I probably wouldn't want her in my house either.
4: No.
0: It's such a coast-to-coast thing where you can say something like, I'm glad you weren't torn limb from limb.
2: Yes.
0: Only on this show you get to say something like that. Let's see. How about we go back to the wild card line? And Sparrow is calling in from San Diego, California. Sparrow, go ahead. You're on Coast to Coast AM.
6: Hello. Thank you for answering my call. Good evening, ladies. I had an experience. I had an experience in San Diego. My dad was a Navy captain, and my mom and my dad were both Admiral kids. So we traveled from coast to coast, literally, every 2 years. And we were living down in Coronado, and we didn't really do a lot of vacations and stuff. And for some reason, one weekend, my folks decided to take me and my brother to the Whaley House, which I didn't know anything about. And so I'm, you know, we traveled and went to places like Williamsburg and Jamestown and things, places like that on the East Coast. Well, anyway, so we arrived, and the person that was giving us a tour and telling us about the history took us, told us that it was, I think it was like a granary originally, a small building, and people moved into it and they enlarged it, and it eventually became the county seat for San Diego County before it was actually moved to Sacramento. It was the capital of California at the time. Anyway, this building has since become a courthouse, but in the interim, Mr. Whaley was protecting the property, and they took us up to the rooms and showed us the bedrooms, which were very small beds because people were smaller then. And I remember, you know, thinking about that, and then we all were going downstairs, and on this one particular stair, I had remembered that they had said that there was no smoking allowed, and I distinctly smelled a cigar or pipe tobacco. I think it was cigar. And so I mentioned it, and
7: the, what do you call a person that's like giving tours and historical, like the docent?
2: The docent,
8: yeah.
7: Right, right. Told me that I was standing right on the step that Mr. Whaley had defended the house. I think he said it was the 13th step or something. And, you know, of course, it occurred to me that maybe they had some kind of machine that allowed cigar smell to be wafted in. But then years later, I read the book about Jonathan Edwards, where he wrote, it was called One Last Time, and he referred to the experiences that he'd had starting when he was a teenager, and he referred to clairescence, clairvoyance, clairsentience. Mm-hmm. Anyway, I've experienced every single one of those at one time or another in my life and didn't really know where that came from until more recently. Yeah. I found my birth parents, and it turns out that one of my great aunties could converse with dead people and became a nun.
0: Okay.
7: She became a nun because she was trying to avoid it. Mm-hmm. And as soon as she retired, she didn't go out anymore because she said, according to my half-sister, that she didn't want to talk to them anymore.
0: Oh, I get it. Sparrow, thank you for the call. Okay, so real quick, a couple of things. One thing she just mentioned at the end, can this run in the family? If someone in the family has some sort of sensitivity to this, can they also pick up on it?
8: Oh, I believe it. Yes.
2: Absolutely.
0: Okay.
8: It is the smell of it goes in a family line. Many times it's the women.
0: Oh, I see. And the smell that you can pick up in certain locations, that happens. You get a little taste of someone that maybe used to smoke on a certain step.
2: Smells are very common. Very, very common. Yes, absolutely. Wow.
8: They're almost irrefutable.
2: Yeah.
8: You know,
0: it's interesting because
8: you know that man was smoking a cigar in that house. You know your grandmother's perfume and the different things. It's very, very common and very almost irrefutable when you smell something.
0: Yeah, and that's something you can probably find as part of the research, too, that would help back up the experience. We're going to take some more calls for the Haunted Housewives. If you have one, feel free to line up now. If you want to email me, Ryan Renker at coasttocoastam.com, Teresa RG and Kathy Weber. Haunted Housewives will continue after this on Coast to Coast AM.

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1: A suspect barricaded himself inside an apartment and set it on fire in Woodland Hills, prompting a SWAT standoff. Officers responded to a domestic violence and shots fired call, according to the LA Police Department. People displaced by the Eaton fire say their insurance is pressuring them to move back into their smoke-damaged homes.
2: If they can force us to cave, they don't have to pay for it. And that's what this is all about.
3: We said, okay, we need to try to get the house back in order, use what little money we received, and the rest we will do our best out of pocket.
2: Looking at our rent and looking at how long it's going to take, it's an entirely frightening situation.
1: The Dodgers finished their series with the Yankees. Now they fly to Philly for three games, then back to New York to face the Mets. It looks like Spain are World FIFA Cup champions. That's the latest. I'm Bob Montague.
0: Now, Sacramento traffic.
4: We have road work on westbound 80. This is from Enterprise Boulevard out to the Yolo Causeway. The three left lanes are shut down for road work by Caltrans, and this is scheduled to go on until 5 a.m. Westbound 80, the Antelope Road on-ramp is also seeing some road work, and that is scheduled to go on itself until 6 a.m. Traffic on the 10s every 10 minutes, mornings and afternoons. 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
0: Now, Sacramento weather.
5: Overnight clear and a low of 59 to 63. On Monday, a blend of sun and clouds, a high 92 to 96. Partly sunny, a hot day on Tuesday, a high 98 to 102. And then sunny and warm on Wednesday, a high 96 to 100. I'm AccuWeather Steve Williams on KFBK, Sacramento's News Radio.
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1: Wow, these nights, they just go by so fast. 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

0: And welcome back to Coast AM. I'm Ryan Recker. Joining us here, the Haunted Housewives. We have one more segment with them. And if you want to call in and talk about an experience that you've had or ask them a question, Teresa Argy and Kathy Weber, two fantastic people to discuss hauntings with. Are you ready to take some more calls, or do you want to try to get to some emails here? Maybe we can just briefly try to hit a few emails, and you can just give me a quick overview if you are familiar with them. Ironton, Ohio. Are you familiar with that spot or anything haunting there?
1: I'm not. You know what? I gotta say no.
0: Yeah. Okay. One person said, have you ever investigated the Collinwood School fire from 1908?
1: I have. I mean, not on the Collinwood site, but nearby there's a spiritualist church. And I have investigated that church, and it's said that some of the residual energy from the fire is what you're experiencing paranormally. Ooh. At this church I was at. It was strange. A very active night.
0: And since you said Willoughby, they said it was the inspiration for the Twilight Zone episode, A Stop at Willoughby. Are you familiar with that?
1: Yes, last stop. Yes, A Stop at Willoughby was a famous Twilight Zone episode where it has truth in it because I can't remember what's the name of the man who did that. I don't remember.
2: Rod Serling.
1: Yes. Serling used to take the train from New York to his home, which is near Cincinnati, and he would go through the Willoughby Depot, and he would be writing his stories, and apparently he saw out the window of the train an idyllic lifestyle that was wonderful, and the episode goes on for him saying how he has to get out of the rat race, and the man decides he's going to, you know, get out of the rat race, stop the train, I'm getting off in Willoughby. And the whole play, I shouldn't even tell you, but the whole play on it is he gets off the train, he's in this beautiful setting with all these friendly people, and people are fishing and eating ice cream. And then it pans over and it shows you the back of a hearse that says Willoughby and Sons. So that's how he got out of the rat race.
0: Well, it's probably 70 years old now, so I don't think you're spoiling it for anyone. Yes. All right, let's take a couple of calls. I think this is it Shani calling in from Los Angeles, California? You're on Coast to Coast AM. Go ahead.
3: Oh, hi. So I wanted to ask, well, I thought this might have been either a ghost haunting experience or an alien abduction experience. So I was going to ask what you thought. So this is the first night I ever had sleep paralysis, which I had for like, I don't know, 10 years. But the first time I ever got it, I like woke up from a dream that, well, I woke up to the feeling of people jumping at the foot of my bed. And it woke me up out of this horrible dream I was having that I was being dragged out of bed and down the stairs, along the floor and out the front door. And I like woke up and, you know, to my bed shaking, and I tried to like yell at my friends like, hey guys, stop messing with me. But I couldn't move. I was like completely paralyzed. And I finally like broke the sleep paralysis by like wiggling my toes. And so I was really scared. So I jumped out of bed and I ran downstairs because I knew my friend Mika was asleep on my couch. And so I flip on the light and she woke up and she's like, oh my God, thank you for waking me up. I was just having the most horrible nightmare that I was being dragged out of bed and along the floor and out the front door. And I was like, what? So we both experienced the same nightmare at the same time. And, I just didn't know what it was. It sounded like, I thought it was ghosts, but then later when I researched alien abductions, I thought maybe that's what it was.
0: Okay.
2: I know nothing about alien abductions, but that sounds like a ghost to me.
1: Yeah, and I'm thinking it sounds like an alien abduction to me. So, you know, when you okay, both shared the same dream, it had to be something happened, something spiritual happened. I don't know whether we're extraterrestrial beings involved, but something spiritual happened in that moment. And I don't discount what you say.
0: That's a weird thing to do, to have the same dream. I've tried to do that. Some people say they can coordinate their dreams.
1: Called dream walking.
0: I've never been able to do that. I've tried it and just have not been successful with it. That is fascinating for it to happen just accidentally in a way. Scary, too. Let's go to Jerome, first-time caller from Ohio. You're on Coast to Coast AM. Go ahead.
4: Steve. Thanks for taking my call.
0: Yep, we got you. Right. What's your story?
4: All right. Well, I actually have two. I am from South Central Ohio, and I did meet the ladies in 23 when George Norrie was doing a live show at the Egyptian in Columbus.
0: Cool.
4: I have two ghost stories, but I don't know if you'll get time to get to both of them because I know you're pressed for time, so I'm going to get to the most poignant one that happened here in Ohio. When I was about 13 years old, I was granted the ability to stay in our house in Ohio. We have two houses, one here and one in Texas. And while I was here, and that's the house I'm actually currently residing in, I kept seeing a friend of my father's coming towards the house. And I thought, well, any minute he's going to ring the doorbell and I'll tell him, you know, I'm here, but they're not here and all of that. Well, it kept happening, almost like a repeated loop. It would happen time and time and time again. I could clearly almost see this man that was my father's friend. He wore coveralls and he wore a ball cap, and he would walk towards the door, but he would never ring the bell. And it would happen day over day over day, and it became almost annoying. So when my parents did come to the house, because I got a little bit of a head start, so I got to, you know, be my own boss for a few weeks there, I told my mother about it. She said, well, I've seen that too. And she said she thought it was a man wearing a fedora hat and a long coat. And we assumed for many years that it must have been some kind of weird trick of the light, a car going by that, you know, hit a reflector off of one of the signs and made this casted shadow that would come up the driveway and come towards the door. Mm-hmm. So this happened in the 80s. And then by the time we got to the 90s, you know, I had come to Ohio very often, but my mother had adopted these two Cocker Spaniel dogs, or her pets. And she said one afternoon, wouldn't you know, that apparition, or that whatever it was coming to the door. And the dogs went to the door, as if somebody was coming to the door. And that clued my mother in that this was not just a trick of the light. This was not just the way a car went by and hit a signpost and reflected or something. That's when we knew something was really happening. So for a few years there, we just kind of laughed it off. And then one afternoon, my mother happened to be at the local library and read up on the history of the town we live in. Mm-hmm. Now, we live between a railroad track and a campground. And back in the 1920s, that campground had lodging.
0: Mm-hmm.
4: So she was reading in the history, and there was a man who got off the train, walked towards the campground, presumably going for lodging. And before he got there, he got mugged and killed.
0: Oh, boy. Yeah. All right, Jerome. I hear stories like that, and it's like when you can back it up with history and you find those things on public record, that makes it a little bit more creepy and gives a little bit more credibility to it. Let me get your thoughts on this, Teresa and Kathy. All right. When you could go back and look at newspaper clippings and you can find, okay, something happened here, man, that if you didn't get a chill down the back of your spine at first, you certainly get it after reading a newspaper article that describes exactly what you're talking about.
2: That is the most validating thing when we can find history, written history or confirmation or a record in a newspaper or in an older book or library. When we can find confirmation of what we've experienced or what people are saying and put a name to a face or to a being, that's wonderful. That's validating. That is, we love that. We love that so much.
0: Mm-hmm. I think that sometimes when you see those newspaper clippings, they're a little bit more accessible now than they used to be. People archive them. There's archives, even the newspaper archives. Sometimes they're behind a paywall, but still, you can go to your local library a lot of times and find these things, which make it a lot easier. It was a little bit harder to research these things back in the day, but I think the internet's made it a lot easier. Let's go back to the phone lines in the wild card line. Angela is in Ohio. You're on Coast to Coast AM. Go ahead.
5: Hi. I'm so excited to talk to you guys.
0: Great. Go ahead.
5: Hello?
0: Yes, hello. We got you.
5: Okay. Well, I have a ghost story for you. I live in a rural small town in Ohio, and we had just moved to a very old house, my husband and I, with four children from the age of 6 to 12, and they weren't excited about the move, but they thought it was neat, and there was some land and some water. So when we got into the house, the closets were so small, and we needed furniture like armoires or cabinets and things like that. Mm-hmm. So I found an auction that was in a nearby small town also, and I told my husband, let's go to that auction and see if we can find some wardrobes. So we went. It was a huge, big mansion up on this hill, and it looked like a haunted house. It was beautiful, but no one lived there, and they had the empty rooms. Some of the big, nicer pieces were inside. They had a lot of the big furniture moved outside, and our mouths were watering, because we're going to find so much stuff. So we decided we were going to split up and write down four things that we both liked, and then when we met back, we kind of agree on it, and then when they would be up, we'd bid on those things. So the one thing I found was this huge, big organ. It was beautiful, and I just thought, oh, you can't put clothes in that. And I thought, we don't need that. But there was a huge, big room, a great room in the house, and the ceilings are like 30 feet high. And wow. It's just a big room, and I thought, oh, this would be a neat piece to have. So I put that on my list, and when my husband and I met back up, he had that on his list, too. And he said, oh, my gosh, if it's not a fortune, let's just bid on it and see what happens. So it goes on, and it got down to one man and us bidding on this. Mm-hmm. And then all of a sudden he stops and says, oh, wait a minute, how tall is that organ? And when they told him, he goes, okay, I'm out, because it won't fit. So we got the organ, and then we didn't really think that we would get it. But we looked at each other like, oh, my gosh, we got that organ. I don't know if we really wanted it. So then after the auction, we were getting back to our car, and the two people ran up to us and said, oh, wait, are you all the ones that just bought the organ? And it was from a local newspaper, and we said, yes. And they said, oh, well, did you guys know it's haunted? Nobody said anything to us. And then so my husband was just teasing me. He goes, oh, you've always wanted to see a ghost. Now maybe you'll get to see one. And just we were laughing about it. But they stood there and interviewed us for a while. And, they were sort of looking at us like, good luck, and walked away. And we didn't know anything about this family and this house, and evidently the two reporters did. So anyway,
0: we got it. We got to hurry up, Angela. We only got about 30 seconds, so real quick.
5: Okay.
0: Go ahead.
5: So we get the organ home, and only on the nights that my husband would be late at work, we started hearing pounding in between the walls. Mm-hmm. And then the kids would get all nervous, or it sounded like someone was banging on the door. My cat would be looking up at something and then just and jump away. And then one night I was on the floor in my daughter's room looking into the kitchen, and she wanted me to stay in there while she did homework. So I was laying on the floor looking at a magazine and looking in toward the kitchen, and I put my youngest two upstairs to bed, and they wanted to sleep in the same room because they weren't used to the house yet. I said, fine. But I said, do not get out of bed or that's it. So then I look into the kitchen, and this little boy was bent over and running under the counter height. And he was bent over and running and looked right at me and ran past me and just chills went over my body because he had dark hair and he had an outfit on that looked like an old-timey rounded collar, a little bow, you know, that kind of like knicker type things. But I didn't want to believe that I saw that, so I jumped up and started, you know, scolding my son, saying, I told

0: have to get out of bed, and blah, blah, blah. Then all the kids come out of their rooms because I just wasn't a yeller. And they said, Mom, what's wrong? Why are you yelling? And I said, because I told them not to get out of bed. So I ran upstairs and they all followed me. And my son was sound asleep.
1: Yeah.
0: Knew, and they all kind of knew, too. But
1: all right, Angela, I'm so glad you shared that. But for the sake of time, I got to get your reaction. Haunted Housewives, when you hear things like that, when you actually see something that could fool you to be a human being, that's like a whole different level, it seems like.
2: It is, and that's why we warned you about bringing antiques into the
3: house. I was going to say, there's the story for your wife, Ryan.
2: Yeah.
1: Yeah. No organs, no anything from an antique shop. Wait, banging on the wall. Do you hear that a lot? Bangs,
2: yep.
1: Things like that?
3: Yes, we do.
2: Yeah.
1: I don't know. Banging, I looked it up real quick.
2: Steps. Yep.
1: In Ohio, if you're selling a property, you are not legally obligated to disclose that it's a haunted location. Should that change, though? Do you think that home sellers should disclose these things to future home buyers?
2: I absolutely do. I think that they're missing out on a great marketing opportunity because I think that would make the house more valuable. The blighted property law, but that's more so if there was a death in the house or a toxic explosion or gas leak or something. Yeah. But yeah, I think saying a house is haunted makes it more marketable and more valuable.
1: Okay. Well, I want to make sure people know how to look you up. Maybe they're in the Ohio region. You're doing a ghost walk sometime soon or anything like that. They wanted to follow up with you guys. Where can they go?
3: Well, we have a couple places. They can visit the Haunted Housewives. .com. 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
1: Yeah, or even some of your books, Love Beyond the Grave, True Tales of Haunted Hearts, things like that. 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I have to say, this has been fascinating. Lots of great stories. Next time I visit friends and family in Ohio, I'll be thinking, okay, I wonder if that place is haunted. Teresa Argy and Kathy Weber, thank you so much for joining us on Coast to Coast AM. We'll be right
3: back. Thanks for having me.

0: If you're thinking about buying or selling a home, I recommend you talk to Terry Cicchetti. Hi, friend. Sam Shane here. Terry's an original sponsor of The Shane Reaction and a realtor who gets results. Just ask the clients Terry has helped.
1: My name is Brian Nanu.
0: Brian wanted to sell his home. His first agent put it on the market, but nothing happened. Then Brian called Terry. 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
1: Got a serious bid.
0: He found out how Terry makes a difference. Brian, were you aware of how important staging can be in selling a home?
1: Exactly. I found that out.
0: Terry and her team staged Brian's home at no upfront cost to him. She held an open house every weekend, and within a matter of weeks, Brian's home sold.
1: Terry Cicchetti was the best decision we made to sell our home. I wish we had found out earlier.
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0: that supplies roughly 90% of Kuwait's drinking water.
1: ABC's Hannah Pataa. As many as 3 U.S. service members killed by Iranian strikes in Jordan, says ABC Pentagon reporter Louis Martinez.
2: Raises questions. Does this mean that there's total coverage to protect these U.S. forces inside of Jordan? Is there some kind of, let's say, a reallocation that needs to be made? Has Iran discovered a weakness?
1: Another U.S. service member killed, defusing an IED in Iraq. Great Britain getting its 7th prime minister in a decade. Keir Starmer handing the king his resignation this morning. Starmer saying on his way out of 10 Downing Street.
3: We face a world now where our enemies will stop at nothing to divide us because of our values, our freedom, our decency, and frankly, because of our unflinching resolve towards the brave people of Ukraine.
1: Taking over the prime minister role, former Greater Manchester Mayor Andy Burnham, who was recently elected the new leader of the Labour Party. Consumers weighing in on the parasitic illness traced to produce.
4: Definitely when it comes to fast food, I am taking a pause. I have no interest. I think the reputation of the restaurant changes how I'm going to feel about it.
1: Supplier Taylor Farms recalling its iceberg lettuce. Taco Bell also linked to some cases. In Madrid, celebrations went on all night long following Spain's defeat of Argentina 1-0 in the World Cup final. 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
6: A suspect barricaded himself inside an apartment and set it on fire in Woodland Hills, prompting a SWAT standoff. Officers responded to a domestic violence and shots fired call, according to LAPD. After a dangerously hot week in California, there could be a dramatic change in the weather.
7: You can thank Alida, a tropical storm that could become the Pacific Ocean's first hurricane this year. The storm is well south and west of California today, and forecasters think it'll fall apart as it moves up the California coast by Wednesday. But it could bring cooler temps to part of the state, humidity, and ocean swells in Southern California. And because of El Nino conditions, Alida could be followed by other storms in the coming weeks. I'm Jason Nathanson.
6: Spain are the World FIFA Cup champions. The Dodgers finished their series with the Yankees. They now fly to Philly for 3 games, then back to New York to face the Mets. That's the latest. I'm Bob Montague.
5: Now, Sacramento traffic.
8: We have road work on eastbound 50. That includes from the Cap City split out to Bradshaw Road. You're going to find various lanes shut down for a Caltrans work project. And this is scheduled to go on until 6 a.m. Also on eastbound 50 from River Road out to the Cap City split. There you'll find various lanes shut down for road work. And that goes on until 5 a.m. Traffic on the 10s every 10 minutes, mornings and afternoons. Joe Salvatore, KFBK News Radio, 93.1 FM, 1530 AM.
5: Now, Sacramento weather.
9: Clear skies in the overnight with a low of 59 to 63. On Monday, partly sunny, a high 92 to 96. Partly sunny, a hotter day on Tuesday, a high 98 to 102. Sunshine on Wednesday, a high 96 to 100. I'm AccuWeather Steve Williams on KFBK, Sacramento's news radio.
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3: An expanding war. Good morning, I'm Gordon Deal, along with Nicole Murray. On this Monday, July 20th, glad you could be with us. Here's what we have for you this hour.
4: More American service members have been killed in the battle with Iran. Meanwhile, it's now been 9 straight days of U.S. strikes.
3: The FDA now says a sample of lettuce that tested positive for cyclospora was a false positive. We'll have an update.
4: A mass shooting in Tucson, Arizona leaves at least 10 people wounded.
3: And the importance of $9.99 as a price point.
5: I feel like I do this. If something's $9.99 or $10.02, for some reason, $9.99 seems so much cheaper, even though actually it's really 3 cents difference, right? So I think maybe it's the three numbers versus four numbers when it's, you know, 10-something, 11-something.
3: Natasha Khan at the Wall Street Journal on how $9.99 became the most compelling price in retail. The U.S. military says it's recovered unidentified remains while searching for an American service member reported missing after an Iranian missile and drone attack in Jordan. U.S. Central Command said two U.S. service members were killed and a third was missing following Iran's attack Friday on U.S. partner forces in Jordan. Separately, CENTCOM said a U.S. service member was killed Saturday in northern Iraq during the controlled detonation of unexploded ordnance from a downed Iranian one-way attack drone. Reaction from President Trump.
6: Great people, those great patriots were out there fighting that Iran cannot have a nuclear weapon.
3: 17 U.S. service members have now died in the war with Iran. Virginia Democratic Senator Mark Warner on ABC's This Week.
7: This war of choice has been a disaster. It has been a disaster militarily. It has been a disaster in terms of how we're viewed around the world. It has been a disaster to our friends and the allies who question whether we will keep our promises.
3: Meanwhile, American forces hit Iran for a 9th consecutive day today as concerns grew over shipping through the Strait of Hormuz after Iran said two oil tankers had exploded and been immobilized. The Food and Drug Administration now says a sample of lettuce from Taylor Farms that had tested positive for cyclospora was a false positive. In a statement, the FDA said that as of yesterday, it had not found any confirmed positive results. We get more from this morning's Mike Gavin.
8: Taylor Farms said yesterday in a statement after the false positive was announced that it's committed to working with public health authorities as the ongoing investigation continues. The company previously said it was voluntarily removing iceberg lettuce sourced from central Mexico after the lettuce had been linked to one of the largest outbreaks of cyclosporiasis in the U.S. recently. 4 days ago, the CDC identified lettuce supplied to select Taco Bell restaurants as a source of the multi-state outbreak, more than a month after cases first began to appear.
3: Gordon. Thank you, Mike. Public health experts say cyclosporiasis is a food and waterborne illness caused by the cyclospora parasite, which causes long-lasting, watery, and sometimes explosive diarrhea. Authorities in southern Arizona say at least 10 people have been wounded in a mass shooting in a busy commercial district near downtown Tucson. Police say after the suspect ignored repeated commands, a uniformed officer fired his weapon, striking the fleeing suspect. The alleged gunman was given first aid and transported to a local hospital with life-threatening wounds. It happened around 2 a.m. yesterday. 9 other people were wounded, apparently before police arrived on the scene, many of them with gunshots to their extremities. All the victims were adults. Tucson Police Spokesman Frank Magos.
9: Tucson Fire Department personnel responded, assisted in rendering medical aid, and transported all of those victims to an area hospital. Right now, the investigation is continuing. It is a rather large crime scene, as you can imagine.
3: TV station KGUN says the shooting grew out of a confrontation between two groups of people known to each other, and bystanders were struck by gunfire. The Gun Violence Archive, by the way, says it's the 257th mass shooting so far in the U.S. this year. 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
3: Thanks for spending time with us. Welcome into Monday. Wrestling with massive amounts of data will define modern warfare as much as battling the enemy. John Seward, defense and national security correspondent at the Washington Times, says inside the defense industry, companies are locked in a highly competitive race to build cutting-edge tools designed to bring secure, artificial intelligence-powered decision aids and communications to combat. John, what have you found?
27: Effectively, you know, we've seen all of these really interesting new tools, all the autonomous vehicles, the drones, all this sort of stuff coming out. And all of that information has to go somewhere. And what the military has been trying to figure out is how to make all that information a lot more useful. And what we're seeing is basically companies start to build like a data center in a box that they can take to the front line, feed all of that information in, and then use a lot of artificial intelligence to help the military do their job, conduct war fighting.
3: Jeez. That could, like an example would be what? How could this work?
27: Yeah, so one of the most fascinating things I saw when reporting for this story was I actually saw a demonstration of one chat window with a drone that was being simulated, and the guy kind of showed me, he said, look, so here's a target. In the chat window, it sort of told him, hey, this target might be an enemy, what's going on? And he said, all I'm going to do is say, I want you to take a closer look. And basically what happened was an AI agent then built out a new flight path for that drone. The drone automatically redirected itself on that flight path and started taking a look and trying to figure out if this target was a bad guy, right? So when you start to break this down, I mean, the folks that I talked to, specifically in this case, Anduril, they have their platform Menace, which is one of these data centers in a box. They talked about using that for mission plans for the F-35. So when you start to put these building blocks together, you're talking about basically a service member being able to sit down and in a chat window direct a bunch of AI agents to try to come up with plans for the military to execute, and those things just going straight out to where they need to be, whether that's drones, the fighter pilot, whether that's rockets on the ground, all of the above. Now, I want to caveat all this to say that it's still sort of cutting edge here, and a lot of this, as I said, is demonstrations. It's not actually the task itself. There's still a lot of questions about the reliability of some of these programs.
3: We're speaking with John Seward, defense and national security correspondent at the Washington Times. The story is called How Data is Taking Over War Fighting for the U.S. Military. What about the energy and computing power required here?
27: Yeah, well, that was another part of this that seemed like a little bit of a stretch. So there's definitely this desire to have more computing power on the front line, but there's a limit to that. We have, you know, it's a big conversation around the country right now, just how much we want to invest in these data centers and how much energy they take up. While I was talking to some of the folks for this story, one of them said, you know, what we're worried about down the road is having to basically have a small nuclear reactor powering a mobile data center. That seems like a long ways off.
3: Jeez.
27: But both of those are things that the military is actually investing in right now and that defense companies are trying to figure out. The ones that I looked at specifically, they were still using like your standard military generator to generate the power.
3: Okay. Yeah.
27: But a gentleman I talked to from DARPA, he actually said, you know, on the other end of this, the military is looking at trying to make these things more efficient. So they're kind of playing both sides of the coin, right? They're trying to make sure that the processing power, these mobile data centers, are available to use all these cool new toys that they're developing for warfare. But on the other end of it, they're trying to make sure that these AI programs are much more efficient so that we're not actually having to use as much computing power, as much energy to get the job done. So like I said, kind of playing both sides of the coin to get it done and not quite sure where it's going to shuffle out at this point. But either way it goes, they're starting to show that you can actually use a lot of artificial intelligence to conduct war, which is just a massive leap in the past 2 years.
3: Thanks, John. John Seward, defense and national security correspondent at the Washington Times. 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
26: And now, the three big things you need to know. Number one.
0: The U.S. military announced it has recovered unidentified human remains while searching for an American service member reported missing after an Iranian missile and drone attack in Jordan on Friday that killed two other Americans. President Trump speaking with reporters at Joint Base Andrews.
1: Iran has been very, very badly damaged. They've lost everything almost militarily. They've got very little left. They've got some missiles. They've got some drones. They've got some manufacturing ability, not much.
0: Officials said an examination of the remains is underway. Separately, another U.S. service member was killed in Iraq on Saturday.
26: Number two.
0: The FDA says a sample of lettuce from Taylor Farms that had tested positive for cyclospora was a false positive. The company added that the agency has since apologized. Taylor Farms on Friday said it was voluntarily removing iceberg lettuce sourced from Mexico after the product had been linked to a cyclosporiasis outbreak.
26: Number three.
0: Influencer brothers Andrew and Tristan Tate have been arrested by federal officers in Miami after British authorities issued 38 new charges against the brothers, including rape and human trafficking. Karina Thomas is with the Bedfordshire Police.
2: The charges relate to seven victims spanning a period from 2010 to 2017.
0: Britain is seeking to extradite the brothers to face prosecution for both the new and pre-existing charges. Boston police are investigating the discovery of a dead body that was found at a property owned by the husband of Congresswoman Ayanna Pressley of Massachusetts. President Trump says the Qatari-donated jet that serves as an Air Force One plane will soon be sent away for upgrades, following questions about the plane's security features.
1: So they're going to be sending it, and they'll have it be maxed out in, think, about a month.
0: Trump started flying aboard the jumbo jet on July 1st after accepting the plane as a gift last year. Spain is back on top of the soccer universe for a second time.
4: Poro chance to cross, hooks it in. Williams badly knocks it down. It's free. It's a goal. It's Ferran Torres.
0: The call on Fox as Ferran Torres scores the game-winning goal in extra time against Argentina in the World Cup finals. The final score, 1-0. It's Spain's first World Cup victory since 2010.
3: All right, best team won the tournament. Thank you, Nicole. 23 minutes now after the hour.
5: The board recommends approving.
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3: Thanks for being with us. A new survey of investors by Allianz has found that despite sky-high market valuations, Americans are decidedly leery about putting their money into the stock market right now. Why the hesitancy? Here's Martha White, reporter at Money.com. Martha, what are you hearing?
8: I talked to a lot of financial planners about this, and one thing that came through pretty consistently is that people feel that the economy is in a very uncertain place right now. The stock market might be notching record highs, but they look at their own household budgets and they see things going in the wrong direction. Their pay hasn't gone up, their bills have, and that feeds into their sentiment about investing.
3: So this is mom and pop investors, or this is also folks with, say, a 401k?
8: All of the above. It's retail investors as well as retirement savers.
3: And I guess, I mean, this is not the first time we've seen this, right? This was, what, similar sentiment 4 years ago when inflation was a big concern?
8: Yes, 4 years ago and going way back, the Great Recession. And there have been pockets since then where the stock market has been on an upswing, but people are very leery of it. And that's one of the main reasons why financial professionals advise people against trying to time the market, because you, if you're going to try and pull out of the market, you have to know when to pull out and when to get back in. And it's too scary for people to contemplate going back into the market when prices are at a trough.
3: We're speaking with Martha White, reporter at Money.com. The story is called Stocks Are at All-Time Highs, So Why Are Americans Afraid to Invest? And as you point out in the story, the economy is expanding right now. So what do advisors say about folks who are leery about putting money in the market?
8: The typical advice is to stay the course. People should continue investing. People who have automatic payroll deductions that go into their 401ks should continue doing that. And really, the best thing, if you're not close to retirement, just don't look at it. Just let the money keep going in and don't think about it. You're not going to need that money for 10 years, 20 years. Don't think about it now.
3: Yeah. Is it natural to have that feeling of, well, things can't go up forever?
8: It is. Again, as I said, people are looking at the numbers in their own household budgets. They're seeing that their paychecks haven't gone up. They're seeing that their bills, gas prices have come down a tick, but they're still quite a bit higher than they were a year ago. Grocery prices are still up, costs for subscriptions and just everyday expenses keep going up. And for people who are struggling to make ends meet, that matters more than some number on a ticker.
3: Generally speaking, do Americans fear recession? Do we have polling on that or anticipate one?
8: I've seen some polls that do suggest people think a recession might be coming. That doesn't necessarily mean that it is. Most of us, even financial professionals, tend to do a lousy job of predicting.
3: Thanks, Martha. Martha White, reporter at Money.com. 30 minutes now after the hour on This Morning, America's First News.

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1: A suspect barricaded himself inside an apartment and set it on fire in Woodland Hills, prompting a SWAT standoff. Officers responded to a domestic violence and shots fired call, according to the LA Police Department. People displaced by the Eaton fires say their insurance is pressuring them to move back into their smoke-damaged homes.
2: If they can force us to cave, they don't have to pay for it. And that's what this is all about.

0: we said, okay, we need to try to get the house back in order, use what little money we received, and the rest we will do our best out of pocket.
1: Looking at our rent and looking at how long it's going to take, it's an entirely frightening situation.
2: The Dodgers finished their series with the Yankees. Now they fly to Philly for 3 games, then back to New York to face the Mets. It looks like Spain are World FIFA Cup champions. That's the latest. I'm Bob Montague.
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4: Starting on the Cap City Freeway, this is westbound between Jefferson Boulevard out to I-80. You'll find various lanes shut down for road work, and this road work is scheduled to go on until 5 a.m. Westbound 50, it's the Harbor Boulevard on-ramp that is shut down for some construction. That goes on until 5 a.m. And also on westbound 50, it is the Stockton Boulevard on-ramp closed for some road work, and that goes until 5 a.m. Traffic on the 10s every 10 minutes, mornings and afternoons. 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
3: Now, Sacramento weather.
5: Overnight clear and a low of 59 to 63. On Monday, a blend of sun and clouds, a high 92 to 96. Partly sunny, a hot day on Tuesday, a high 98 to 102. And then sunny and warm on Wednesday, a high 96 to 100. I'm AccuWeather Steve Williams on KFBK, Sacramento's News Radio.
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9: Thanks for spending time with us. Welcome into Monday, July 20th. Gordon Deal with Nicole Murray. Some of our top stories and headlines. U.S. military recovers unidentified remains in Jordan that could belong to an American service member after a deadly attack by Iran. The FDA now says a sample of lettuce that tested positive for cyclospora was a false positive. 10 people wounded at a mass shooting in Tucson, Arizona. Vice President J.D. Vance and his wife announced the birth of their fourth child, a boy named Alec. Labor Party leader Andy Durham is the seventh British prime minister in 10 years now. Spain won the World Cup. And the deformed raccoon that's gone viral in Seattle. That story in about 20 minutes. 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Companies are redesigning packaging and slashing marketing budgets to maintain the psychologically important threshold of $9.99. 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

0: Wall Street Journal. Natasha, what's up here?
1: One of the things is, traditionally, 999 has always been one of these psychologically important thresholds for consumers. So that's sort of long been a number that consumer companies or retailers really try to keep prices at 999. Other numbers that have been important is like 499 or 1999, 1499, right? One of the things, though, that we were hearing recently was that to keep that number, prices under that price threshold has become more difficult, and there's been more trade-offs that companies have had to contend with.
0: Yeah, it's like it's not been indexed for inflation or something, I guess, right? What's happening?
1: Right. I mean, I think, you know, from shipping costs to ingredient costs to packaging costs, things like that, that's really been, you know, I think companies have had to get a bit more creative in order to keep prices at a level in which consumers, I mean, as we've seen, inflation has been still a persistent issue for consumers. So for companies that really aim to be under that price point, they've really had to come up with a lot of different ways to manage costs and price.
0: And we as consumers do what? I think you said we sort of create buckets in our mind of like what items should be $9.99 or less.
1: Right. And that's really interesting. So I think, I mean, I feel like I do this. If something's $9.99 or $10.02, for some reason, $9.99 seems so much cheaper, even though actually it's really 3 cents difference, right? So I think maybe it's the three numbers versus four numbers when it's, you know, 10 something, 11 something. It really feels that even though it's a penny of difference, it kind of shifts it into what value that is in a consumer's mind.
0: Yeah. And it's not necessarily that it's just three digits, right? The 999 versus a 1099, because you said sometimes like 1999 is important versus 20.
1: Right. And I think exactly. So I think there's like buckets where, you know, one of the companies we spoke to in the story is a skincare company, and they really have been in touch with their customers since starting the company. And they had heard that basically $20 really was their price ceiling for many of those products. So all along when this company had been growing, they had used sub $20 to be their sort of guiding price point, if that makes sense. Of course, there's products that are way under that price or such, but, you know, and what we were hearing is that even if it goes to, let's say, a few pennies more, then it kind of goes to another category in consumers' minds.
0: Yeah.
1: So that's quite interesting.
0: We're speaking with Natasha Khan, business reporter at the Wall Street Journal. The story is called How $9.99 Became the Most Compelling Price in Retail. Some of the big names that are doing stuff in this space are who?
1: Hasbro, for example, the toy maker. They've been, one of the things they've been doing is, for example, making adjustments to their packaging. So for one of their new Monopoly editions, I think it's a World Cup edition of Monopoly Deal, you know, the case that it comes in is the package. You know, it doesn't have a separate box or something like that. Or they're having a plastic sleeve instead of another separate package. You know, we've heard from Twisted Teas, which is a, you know, Boston Beer makes them. They have like a 4-pack that's under $10, that rather than a 6-pack that's a little bit over $10. So Michael's, a craft store chain, they're really trying to increase their selection of under $10 items by 10% by the end of the year. So a lot of retailers and consumer companies are making changes or considering this when they're planning and developing their products.
0: What does Amazon do here?
1: Well, one of the things for certain categories for Amazon, and in our story, we talk a bit about the personal care and baby care sector. Amazon actually takes a lower referral fee for items under $10. So from our reporting, it was about 8% referral fee for items in those categories under $10. But if it's over $10, then the fee is 15%.
0: Thanks, Natasha. Natasha Khan, business reporter at the Wall Street Journal. Hey, if you've missed anything from today's show, there's an easy way to catch up. All you have to do is tell Alexa, Siri, or Google to play This Morning with Gordon Deal. 20 minutes now in front of the hour. Coming up next, the performer who may have sunk Argentina in the World Cup.

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2: Thanks for spending time with us. Welcome into Monday. It's time now for the mic drop with this morning's Mike Gavin.
13: Good morning. Well, we have a few World Cup notes to talk about as the tournament wraps up. Let's start with some cold, hard numbers. Through the first 90 minutes of play in yesterday's final, Argentina failed to register a shot on target. And according to ESPN, 1966. This has only happened 3 times in a World Cup final, in 1990, 2014, and again this year. All 3 times, the team that was blanked was Argentina. But that's not the only humiliating stat that's been making the rounds. This one is reserved for the stadium's 2 permanent residents, the New York Giants and New York Jets. It was pointed out by several on social media that Spain now has as many playoff wins at New Jersey's MetLife Stadium as the Giants and Jets combined since the facility opened back in 2010.
2: Oh, man.
13: That's a little bit of a technicality. I mean, as you know, the Giants have won a Super Bowl since then.
2: Correct.
13: But they won those games, I guess, on the road, except for one. They won the games on the road.
2: Yeah.
13: They only won 1 game at home. They have played other playoff games, but they've been on the road. So, you know, it's a bit of a technicality. As far as the Jets go, though, that's just... Yeah, that's just pure shade.
2: Disaster. It's total disaster.
13: Yes.
2: The other thing is, listen, Argentina has at least been to World Cup finals.
13: Yes.
2: They might not be registering a shot here and there, but they get there and have a chance to win.
13: You have to get there to not register
2: shot,
13: so they're there quite a bit.
2: That's right.
13: That's for sure. And here's another number to throw at you, $1.5 million. That's how much Drake bet on Argentina to win yesterday's World Cup final. As you can imagine, that made everyone supporting Messi club nervous when it happened, since Drake has become known almost as much for his sports betting curse as his music. Now, it seemed for a time that the curse of Drake was overblown, since according to websites that track such things, and there are a couple, he was firmly in the black with his betting until recently. This $1.5 million loss reportedly puts him more than $3 million in the hole since 2022. That coincidentally was the year that Drake bet that Argentina would win the World World Cup in regulation time. Unfortunately for him, they needed extra time to beat France that year, which counted for Drake as a loss.
6: You probably did the story at the time.
13: Oh, probably, yeah. We've been doing a lot of these Drake betting stories. And we even did the story where, like, it seemed like the whole thing was very overblown. Like, I think he had lost more bets than he had won, but as far as money's concerned, he was in the black.
6: He was on top. Yeah.
13: Right, right. But I guess he's made a few high-profile misses recently that have really kind of sunk him. Like, just in the last year or so, he's really been sunk. But I also saw, too, that I believe he made something in the along the lines of $74 million last year. No, $78 million last year. So none of this means anything to him at all.
6: Still, that's just it's a staggering amount of money just to bet.
13: Yeah,
6: I can't even relate.
13: Yeah, just to feel something, Gordon. Just to feel something while you're watching the games, I guess.
6: I want to know, Mike, by the way, since you're good at these stories.
13: Uh-huh.
6: In the third place World Cup game on Saturday,
13: yes,
6: England beat France 6-4.
13: Yeah.
6: I want to know who had like the over of 9 goals or something like that. Who said it was going to be a 10-goal performance by those two teams?
13: Yeah,
6: who cashed in on that one?
13: Man, they're feeling good today. That one person.
6: Yeah.
13: Literally one person.
6: Probably,
13: Who else on earth would bet that much on a third-place game, right?
6: Man, 13 minutes now in front of the hour.

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1: Thanks for being with us. Here's one for coffee lovers. Research by Texas A&M University and published in the journal Nutrients has identified a biological pathway that could help explain links between coffee and healthier aging. The researchers found that compounds in brewed coffee may activate a receptor involved in stress response, inflammation, metabolism, and tissue repair. Coffee, as you know, is one of the most widely consumed drinks in the world, and earlier research has linked it to lower risks of chronic diseases, and the new findings may help explain why. That said, a separate study finds consuming popular sugar substitutes may be linked to a faster decline in memory and thinking skills. Research published by the American Academy of Neurology found an association between sweetener consumption and cognitive decline. 8 minutes now in front of the hour on This Morning. Once again, here's Nicole Murray.
0: And now, the three big things you need to know. Number one.
2: U.S. forces have hit Iran for a ninth consecutive day this morning as concerns grow over shipping through the Strait of Hormuz after Tehran said two oil tankers had exploded and been immobilized. President Trump reacts.
3: We control the strait. They don't control anything. So we'll see what happens. But we hit them very hard again tonight.
2: Central Command reports that two U.S. service members were killed in Jordan and one was killed in Iraq over the weekend, bringing the death toll among U.S. service members in the war with Iran to 17.
0: Number two.
2: 10 people, including a suspect, have been wounded in a mass shooting that erupted near Tucson, Arizona. Officer Frank Magos.
4: There's a number of victims who were struck by gunfire. As I understand, many of them were struck in extremities. However, additional responding officers were able to immediately render aid to them using individual first aid kits.
2: All of the victims were adults and no police officers were injured.
0: Number three.
2: City health officials say an outbreak of Legionnaire's disease on the Upper East Side of Manhattan has claimed a second and third victim. The first death in the outbreak was announced on Friday. As of yesterday, 74 cases of Legionnaire's disease have been reported and 8 people are being hospitalized. Health officials say at least 930 people have died in Congo's Ebola outbreak. As of Saturday, roughly 2,300 cases have been confirmed. AAA data says that the national average price for regular gasoline hit $4 per gallon again today as the renewed conflict with Iran and Ukraine-Russia attacks rattle energy markets. It's the first time that the national average has been at $4 or higher since June 17th. Vice President J.D. Vance and his wife Usha have welcomed their fourth child, Alec Neil Vance. The couple, who have been married since 2014, also have 3 other children.
5: I could take this room.
6: They're not giving up power to you or Odysseus. Do you think life goes back to the way it was?
2: Christopher Nolan's The Odyssey raked in $124.5 million in domestic ticket sales during its opening weekend. The Universal film tallied just over $264 million globally, making it Nolan's best opening weekend performance ever.
1: Yeah. Is that on your list?
2: It's not one of my favorites. Not my go-to. What about you?
1: 3 hours? Gonna have to pass on that one.
2: I don't know if I can stay quiet for 3 hours.
1: I can watch it over a period of 6 days, maybe. Break it up into chunks.
2: Oh, that might be somewhere. The way to do it. There you go.
1: 6 minutes now in front of the hour.
7: The board recommends approving.
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1: Thanks for being with us. A strange-looking raccoon in Seattle has gone viral due to his apparent shortened spine, giving him an unusual appearance. A woman captured the non-traditional trash panda on video emerging from beneath a car. She named it Jimothy. The Seattle Times says smaller than a house cat and usually round, the furry creature loped on long legs across a patch of grass and up a nearby staircase before climbing over a fence and out of sight. It actually looks like he has no neck. Marcy Logsdon with the Washington State University Veterinary Teaching Hospital says Jimothy's abnormally shortened neck is likely caused by a congenital deformity of the spine. The videos collected millions of views and thousands of comments. Some compare Jimothy to mythical creatures like cryptids and chupacabras. One recognized Jimothy as an oddly shaped raccoon their security cameras had captured last month, crawling on their patio. By the way, a person dressed as Jimothy even won the Salmon Run, which happens, I think, nightly at the Seattle Mariners game. It happened yesterday. That'll do it for this hour. For Nicole Murray and Mike Gavin, I'm Gordon Deal. Thanks for listening to This Morning, America's First News.
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19: I'm glad we could start the week together again. It is Monday. We have a lot to get to. First, Iran launches new strikes that kill American servicemen.

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1: 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We're going to start off with an accident coming off the I-5 bypass, southbound 5 at the Sacramento River. We have a crash involving a semi and a car that's blocking the right lane. Traffic is slow starting just after County Road 22. A failed strut can turn any drive into a rough ride. 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Traffic on the 10s every 10 minutes, mornings and afternoons. 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
2: A blend of sunny clouds to kick off the week. It'll be hot with highs in the low to mid 90s. Partly cloudy tonight, lows dip down to the low and mid 60s. Partly sunny, quite hot for us Tuesday as well, with highs in the upper 90s to low triple digits. I'm AccuWeather meteorologist Jason Caterina on KFPK, Sacramento's News Radio.
0: And we are starting off the morning pretty warm, 65 degrees right now in Sacramento, with our top national story. There are growing concerns about the spread of the war in the Middle East, with word of the deaths of three American service members and the U.S. launching retaliatory strikes. Mark Mayfield has more.
3: U.S. CENTCOM confirms an Iranian strike killed two U.S. service members and left one missing, while another service member was killed in action in Iraq. It all comes as Iran's supreme leader is vowing to widen the war if the U.S. keeps attacking the Islamic Republic. His comments over the weekend came just hours after Iran's deputy foreign minister said Tehran had officially suspended its commitment to the Memorandum of Understanding signed last month with the U.S. I'm Mark Mayfield.
0: Our top local story, and this is a new interview, more than a year since the deadly Esparto fireworks factory explosion that killed seven people. A CAL FIRE investigator says his warnings about the danger at the plant were ignored. KFPK's John Harper picks up the story from there.
4: CAL FIRE investigator Gershom Slonim calls himself a whistleblower. In an interview with The Bee, Slonim claims the state fire marshal and arson and bomb investigators knew about safety issues at the devastating fireworks plant before the explosion and did nothing about it. Slonim's public rebuke of CAL FIRE is not sitting well with the agency. Last week, they suspended him for speaking without authorization. CAL FIRE spokesperson Ricardo Coronado says they are aware of Slonim's posts and they have no comment on his suspension, calling it a personnel matter. The agency does defend how it regulated the Esparto fireworks plant and its subsequent investigation into the July 2025 deadly explosion.
0: In a sworn affidavit after visiting the fireworks facility, Schroeder of the State Fire Marshal's Office says he believes Kenneth Chi, the owner of Devastating Fireworks, was running an illegal fireworks sales business, quote, outside the scope of his license. Chi and five others have been charged with seven counts of murder. Chi was denied bail when he was arraigned in Yolo Superior Court April 23rd. Let's get to more of what matters this morning now. Here's Mark Dembski.
5: Hey, good morning, Christina. Firefighters have made significant progress overnight on a wildfire burning in El Dorado County. We get more and the latest update this morning from KFPK's Kevin Tripp.
6: The Miners Fire broke out near Miners Valley Road and Salmon Falls Road and has burned about 95 acres. CAL FIRE says the blaze is now about 50% contained as crews continue working to strengthen containment lines and extinguish remaining hotspots. A mandatory evacuation order issued for part of the Pilot Hill area has since been lifted. The cause of the fire remains under investigation. Kevin Tripp, KFBK, Sacramento's News Radio.
5: Also this morning, we are keeping an eye on the Biscar fire burning up in Lassen County that started on Friday and has quickly become the state's largest wildfire of the season, burning close to 30,000 acres already. That's roughly 46 square miles. And this morning is only 5% contained with evacuation orders in effect. Meanwhile, California is expanding protections for people who fall behind on their utility bills during extreme heat. KPK's Emily Lotz with that story.
7: The California Public Utilities Commission has voted to ban power shutoffs for non-payment whenever temperatures are forecasted to reach 90 degrees or higher, lowering the previous threshold of 100 degrees. Regulators say electricity can be life-saving during heat waves, especially for seniors and people with medical conditions. The new rules take effect immediately, and utilities now have 6 months to develop more localized heat protection plans for customers across the state. Emily Lotz, KFBK, Sacramento's News Radio.
8: FIFA World Cup coverage. 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
5: Well, of course, Spain won its second World Cup championship on Sunday, defeating Argentina 1-0 in the final. ABC's Sophie Flay with a recap.
9: It all came down to

0: one goal.
1: Williams badly knocks it down. It's free. It's a goal.
0: Spain scoring the only time they would need to beat Argentina in extra time.
1: Alfonso Isabel. Martinez is down.
0: For nearly the whole game, Spain felt in control, taking 12 shots on goal, while Argentina made history with zero shots on goal. Then, just seconds into the second half of extra time, Spain's moment finally came. Many online criticized the game as boring, and some reviews at the halftime show weren't much kinder. The show star-studded with Madonna, Shakira, Chris Martin, and even the Muppets performing.
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4: Time now for our talkback clip of the hour. President Trump's primetime address on election security was not carried live on several major television networks, including ABC and NBC, which chose instead to stream the speech online and provide coverage afterward. The network said they were concerned about broadcasting election-related claims live without context or fact-checking. Supporters of the president argue Americans should be able to hear directly from their elected leader and decide for themselves. After all, those airwaves on those networks are public. CNN's Michael Smirkonish agrees. Hear him out and decide if you agree.
5: President Trump asked for the nation's attention for a primetime address, a speech that many outlets declined to carry live. I think consistency matters. If it's newsworthy enough to rebut, it's newsworthy enough to air it first. Rebuttal alone treats the audience as lacking any filter. And I trust my audience to know better. After a decade of hearing from this president, I have more faith in the American people to make up their own minds. Now, some are going to say, well, that's the problem. That if only the country had been shielded from his mistruths, he'd never have been elected. But that theory has been tested for a decade in the most fact-checked media environment in history. And the voters, they've heard it all, the words and the rebuttals and the fact-checking, and they elected him twice. Denying him 22 minutes in year 10, it's not prevention, it's condescension.
4: When a sitting president addresses the nation from the White House, should major broadcast networks carry the speech live regardless of the topic? Or should news organizations decide on a case-by-case basis whether to air it? Where do you draw the line? 51881 is the number to text. 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That's 51881. 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
6: From ABC News, I'm Sherry Preston. The Pentagon has identified the two soldiers killed in Friday's Iranian attack on a U.S. base in Jordan. A third service member remains missing following that, but is believed to have died as well. ABC's Martha Raddatz is in Jordan with more.
7: Video circulating online appearing to show projectiles falling over the base, some intercepted, but others making a direct hit. Sources telling us one of those strikes hit a housing containment unit, raising questions among some military experts about Iran's capabilities, despite the administration saying the Iranian military was decimated.
6: Keir Starmer out as British Prime Minister.
8: My work is done.
6: The new Prime Minister, Andy Burnham, now head of the Labour Party and former mayor of Greater Manchester. ABC's James Longman is outside 10 Downing Street.
9: There was no Labour leadership contest. There was no general election. He was brought in by the Labour Party because he seemed to have the charisma that Keir Starmer lacks. But he was mayor of a major city in Britain, but he's reasonably untested, especially on the international stage. He comes to Downing Street with wars in Iran, in Ukraine, in Gaza, and of course having to navigate that difficult relationship with the President of the United States.
6: Burnham becomes Great Britain's seventh prime minister in a decade. The parasitic bacteria that has sickened hundreds of people nationwide has scared a whole lot of consumers. ABC's Elizabeth Schulze has more on the Taylor Farms lettuce recall over it.
10: This recall includes market-side brand iceberg lettuce from Walmart with use-by dates of between July 18th and August 3rd, plus bagged iceberg salads, shredded and chopped lettuce, and lettuce romaine blends that were sold to grocery stores and restaurants.
6: Taco Bell issuing statements saying they have moved the affected product from all their locations out of an abundance of caution. Spain spoiling Argentina's attempted back-to-back World Cup championships, scoring an extra time to beat Lionel Messi and company 1-0 in the World Cup. 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
11: And a first look at our super commute to the Altamont Pass is support sponsored by Safeway. So far, looking good on southbound 99 from Sacramento to Stockton, a 39-minute ride, and then 11 minutes from the Crosstown Freeway in Stockton down towards Highway 120. There is an accident westbound 120 between Manteca and Lathrop, actually just before Airport Way. It's in the center divide, but causing a little bit of backup behind the scene. CHP is on the in the area and trying to clear this off the roadway, but expect some delays making way out towards I-5. Now traveling down I-5 from Sacramento to Stockton, a 41-minute ride, and then 12 minutes from Stockton down towards Highway 205. As you're making way through Tracy on westbound 205, we got some brake lights starting just before the 11th Street overcrossing to the 580 interchange. That's going to result in a 32-minute ride as you're making way through Tracy and Mountain House. And then the brake lights continue to just pass Grantline Road, making your way up the Altamont Pass on westbound 580, and then clear sailing on the other side from Littlemore to Dublin. Altogether, 24 minutes from 205 to 680. 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
4: Mostly sunny today with a high near 94 degrees. Tonight, mostly clear, a low of 63. And then tomorrow, we'll be sunny and hot and be reaching, well, maybe 100 degrees, certainly the high 90s. Currently, it is 64 degrees in Sacramento.
2: 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The Placer County Water Agency expected to approve now a $210 million contract next month to build the new Ophir Water Treatment Plant. Construction set to begin already in this coming fall, with the plant opening in 2030. Officials say it will help meet growing water demand, and most of the cost will be paid through development fees rather than existing customers' water rates.
4: Very good. Jordana Miller, ABC News correspondent out of Jerusalem, joins us next. Multiple nations said they dealt with Iranian missile strikes over the weekend as the U.S. and Iran continue to exchange those strikes. We'll talk to her next for an update.
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3: The city of Citrus Heights reviewing a tentative map for the 19-lot Wintergreen subdivision near Old Auburn Road. The Planning Commission hearing has not been scheduled, but the proposal would add housing to an established area there.
4: Joining us now, Jordana Miller, ABC News correspondent out of Jerusalem with the very latest from what's happening in the Middle East. Jordana, we have U.S. forces now involved with casualties. Any indication Washington is preparing to increase its military response?
5: Well, the U.S. military already increased their response over the last couple of days. We heard on Saturday that first announcement that two U.S. Servicemen had been killed in Jordan a result of Iranian attacks on U.S. bases there, and that a third U.S. serviceman was missing. And then yesterday we heard that another U.S. serviceman had been killed in northern Iraq in what looks like an effort to deal with a Iranian drone that had not exploded. And while he was managing this munition, it went off. So that's three U.S. servicemen and one that is missing. Some remains have been now recovered from Jordan, and they're being tested. And that, we already saw the U.S. over the weekend carry out ever-increasing strikes Saturday night and Sunday night. That was, you know, the eighth and ninth consecutive night of strikes. And the strikes now are going beyond just in and around the Strait of Hormuz, which was the initial aim. The U.S. military said they were trying to degrade Iran's ability to hit cargo vessels. Now those strikes are hitting southern and western Iran, and the first reports that there were even explosions in Isfahan. This is one of Iran's nuclear weapon sites in Isfahan. There's a nuclear research facility. So that would also indicate an escalation in the targets. And now we're hearing for the first time from Iranian officials. They're telling Reuters that there is some kind of first draft of a deal to declare a 10-day ceasefire between Iran and the U.S. that the Iranians, this official said, the Iranians are considering. So it's possible that in the days ahead, we will see, instead of a continuing escalation, perhaps a de-escalation.
4: So they're escalating. They've now killed U.S. troops. And then yet they're saying there's a 10-day ceasefire that's on the table that they're pursuing?
5: Well, remember, you know, Iran is continuing to claim full sovereignty over the Strait of Hormuz. That is the fight now between the United States and Iran. Who's going to control the strait, all the lanes from the north that abuts Iran to the south to the, what's called the Omani route, right? And Iran continues to fire on vessels there. They did it over the weekend as well. And today another report of a strike, and that is driving up oil prices. Now, on average, Americans paying over $4 at the pump. And the question is, you know, what can the president gain from continuing this strategy of, unless he decides on full out war, it looks like the Trump administration and the Iranians are considering calling some kind of a hiatus right now on the fighting to see what can be achieved at the negotiating table.
4: All right. Thank you so much for the update. We appreciate it. That is Jordana Miller, ABC News correspondent out of Jerusalem. Let's get a check on traffic now. Roy Lamella standing by.
6: 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A good start to your morning commute as you're making your way to San Francisco for your super commuters heading into the Bay Bridge. You're seeing no delays on the Yolo Causeway. That'll be a 15-minute on westbound 80 to Davis, and then 27 minutes continuing from Davis at the Cordelia Junction in Fairfield. Rest of the drive on westbound 80, no delays whatsoever as you're making way from the Carquinez Bridge to the Mays, a 17-minute ride with traffic moving at the limit through Richmond and the Lower East Shore Freeway through Berkeley. At the Bay Bridge Toll Plaza, metering lights are off. Not even a minor delay as you're making your way out towards the metering lights. And then on the upper deck of the Bay Bridge, looks like traffic is moving at the limit through Treasure Island and into San Francisco. Altogether, you're looking at a 7-minute ride on the upper deck of the Bay Bridge, actually starting at the Maze all the way out to Fremont Street. A bent time rod can quickly bring a drive to a halt. 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Traffic on the 10s every 10 minutes, mornings and afternoons. 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
7: A blend of sun and clouds to kick off the week. It'll be hot with highs in the low to mid 90s. Partly cloudy tonight. Lows dip down to the low and mid 60s. Partly sunny. Quite hot for us Tuesday as well with highs in the upper 90s to low triple digits. I'm AccuWeather meteorologist Jason Caterina on KFBK, Sacramento's News Radio.
4: In Sacramento. And time now to get an early morning look at money and business headlines. For that, we head over to the Bloomberg Business Desk to check in with Denise Pellegrini.
8: Good morning. It's a sea of green out there today as chip stocks stabilize and worries about the Middle East ease a bit. It's also a big week for tech. Google parent Alphabet, along with Tesla and Intel, report quarterly results this week. Some big headlines for drivers that's going to make a lot of people really happy. Costco starting to open standalone gas stations. Wall Street Journal says the wholesale club is trying to boost memberships. Watch out if you're using dating apps and for a whole host of reasons. First up, growing number of employers are using AI to dig deep into your digital records to try to find out more about job candidates as they try to figure out if you'll fit into the corporate culture. Private content isn't always as private as you think, and people on dating sites are using AI to record exchanges with possible hookups. And of course, their response to you may be driven by AI. Some people are even recording conversations while actually on dates, so AI can help them navigate the interaction. Home chefs are taking cooking tech to a whole new level, and the industry is responding. Talking about things like professional-grade equipment like a centrifuge and a dry-aging fridge to host things like omakase-style dinner parties, and kitchen appliance and manufacturers have been adapting the commercial equipment for residential kitchens. Chefs are now releasing sauces and condiments to bring these high-end dining experiences into home kitchens. And some old political memorabilia you have or inherit could suddenly be worth a lot more because Wall Street Journal says conservative young people are discovering the aesthetic and attitude of former President Richard Nixon with Nixon maxing swag and TikTok videos going viral. I'm Denise Pellegrini on KFBK Sacramento's News Radio.
4: All right. Thank you so much, Denise. We appreciate it. Time now for your talk back responses of the hour. Michael Smirkonish from CNN was our clip, and he said, look, ABC, NBC did not air the president's speech live. I think that was the wrong decision. I think those are public airwaves and we should be doing that and not just fact checking him before the American people can hear him. And we asked you, do you agree? When a sitting president addresses the nation from the White House, should major broadcast networks carry the speech live regardless of the topic, or should news organizations decide on a case by case basis whether to air it? Where do you draw the line?
9: Not covering the president's address to the nation proves everything he just said.
10: Well, I mean, I'm torn on it. So he plays so fast and loose with the truth, and everybody knows that. Those that voted for him don't care. So they probably should have carried it. On the other hand, why are we going to give a platform to a pathological liar? So I don't know. I'm just divided on it. I guess they probably should have aired it, but thank God they didn't.
4: Okay, time for some texts.
3: Yeah, 51881 is where you text us. Start your message with KFBK. Of course it was a mistake. It was an absolute disservice to the people who need the news and who wish to hear what the President of the United States has to say when a broadcasting agency decides who gets heard and who does not, especially when it's only one side. It's a disaster. Now, you know, I did. I was surprised how many agencies did not pick this speech up last week. So
4: yeah, and I do. I mean, you know, I think it is the public airwaves, and they should have aired the speech live. And that they always have the power to go back and fact check when the speech is over, and right. and go back and, you know, clarify things that they, you know, have done their own independent research on and don't think are right. But to deny a sitting president the opportunity to speak to the nation when he says he has something important to say, I think denies the intelligence of the people watching. All right, coming up, we're going to get to your top stories of the day, including this one. California is admitting it got this one wrong. Last year's bar exam was a disaster. So the state is abandoning its own test. We'll tell you all about it next.
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2: 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The KFBK Morning News with Christina Mendoza. Well,
4: California is admitting it got this one wrong. After last year's bar exam disaster, the state is abandoning its own test and adopting a new national exam. Plus, investigators have located the wreckage of that boat that capsized near Alcatraz last week as they continue searching for answers. It is Monday. It is 5:30. Let's get a check on traffic now with Roy Lamella.
6: 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Southbound 5, just over the Sacramento River, we have a crash involving a car and a semi. The semi is still blocked in the right lane. The car actually landed on the road below the overpass. CHP and emergency crews are on the scene, blocking that right lane, and traffic is slow, starting at County Road 22. Turn up the nostalgia with Soundtrack of Summer at Cache Creek Casino Resort. 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Traffic on the 10s every 10 minutes, mornings and afternoons. 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
7: A blend of sun and clouds to kick off the week. It'll be hot with highs in the low to mid 90s. Partly cloudy tonight, lows dip down to the low and mid 60s. Partly sunny, quite hot for us Tuesday as well, with highs in the upper 90s to low triple digits. I'm AccuWeather meteorologist Jason Caterina on KFBK, Sacramento's news radio.
4: Currently 64 degrees in Sacramento with our top story at the bottom of the hour. If you've heard that California has one of the toughest bar exams in the country, well, that's about to change. KFBK's John Harper explains.
12: The California Supreme Court has approved switching to the next-gen uniform bar exam beginning in July of 2028. That would abandon the state's attempt to create its own licensing test after a disastrous online rollout last year. Thousands of aspiring lawyers reported technical failures during the February 2025 exam. Those failures included login problems and software glitches. A state audit later found out that failed rollout cost taxpayers and the state bar millions of dollars in added expenses and lost revenue. The new national exam is shorter than California's current test. It's also designed to focus on more practical lawyering skills rather than memorizing legal rules.
4: Now, California will still require applicants to demonstrate knowledge of California-specific law through an additional state component. The move brings California in line with dozens of other states that have already adopted the next-gen exam. Now, for more of what matters this morning, here's Mark Dembski.
3: Good morning, Christina. The wreckage of that boat that sank near Alcatraz last week, killing two people with another still missing, has been found. More this morning from Jason Nathanson.
21: The San Francisco Police Department's Marine Unit is trying to figure out if it's safe to recover the sunken ship, the Volare. It was found Friday afternoon at the bottom of the San Francisco Bay. It sank Tuesday afternoon after being hit by a wave. 20 people were on board to scatter the ashes of a loved one. Two family members from the group remain missing, and the bodies of two others have been recovered. I'm Jason Nathanson.
3: California Attorney General Rob Bonta is appealing a court ruling that blocked new state regulations limiting table games at California card rooms. A San Francisco judge sided with the California Gaming Association, finding the rules could cause significant financial harm to cities that rely on card room revenue. Bonta argues, though, that the decision limits the Bureau of Gambling Control's authority to ensure card room games remain legal, transparent, and consistent with California law. Speaking of the state, California has enacted two new laws aimed at better protecting students from extreme heat as hotter temperatures become more common across the state. Tammy Trujillo reports.
22: One new law requires the State Board of Education to consider offering heat education so students learn about the symptoms of heat illness and heat stroke. The idea is to help children recognize the symptoms before things get serious. The other law was actually signed by the governor in 2024, but gave schools until July 1st of this year to come up with rules for outdoor activities during heat waves, such as moving those activities indoors. In California, 618 children between 5 and 17 ended up in ERs in 2024 because of heat illness. I'm Tammy Trujillo.
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3: Well, the A's put together 10 hits on Sunday afternoon at Sutter Health Park against the Nationals, but managed only two runs as their offense continues to struggle in what was a 5-2 loss to Washington. Manager Mark Kotze post-game.
24: Yeah, we just couldn't get the big hit, really, to get back in that game. I thought the guys took good at-bats. We're facing an all-star who's 10-2 with a 2-7. Like you said, we put hits together. We couldn't put them together enough.
3: Well, the Athletics were able to score 15 runs on Saturday evening in snapping a 10-game losing streak finally. Overall, the A's, though, have now lost 11 of their last 12 games as they open up a 3-game series in Arizona later this evening. First pitch in that ball game is at 6:40 on Talk 650 KSTE. As for the Giants, well, they got beat Sunday by the Mariners up in Seattle, 6-3, the final score. Time now is 5:35 on your Monday morning. 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
25: ABC News, I'm Sherry Preston. Changing of the guard in London.
26: I have just come from Buckingham Palace.
0: where I have accepted His Majesty the King's invitation to form a government.
1: Andy Burnham stepping in as Prime Minister as Keir Starmer steps out. The Pentagon identifying two soldiers killed last week as a part of the war with Iran. They are 25-year-old Tyler Feehan and 19-year-old Isabella Gonzalez killed in a strike in Jordan. President Trump speaking as the U.S. hit Iran for the ninth night in a row.
5: Iran has been very, very badly damaged. They've lost everything almost militarily. They've got very little left. They've got some missiles. They've got some drones. They've got some manufacturing ability, not much.
1: Taylor Farm still recalling lettuce despite word now that one test showing a parasitic bug that's made hundreds sick was a false positive. This is ABC News.
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4: The Rolling Stones have tied a record with the Beatles on the British charts. The classic rockers this week released their new album, Foreign Tongues, and it jumped to the top of the UK's official albums chart. It's the Stones' 15th number one album on the chart, tying a record held by the Beatles. I'm actually kind of surprised it took them this long to tie the record with the Beatles.
3: Well, I mean,
4: they've been doing music a long time.
3: They have. So many great bands even struggle to get one number one hit. It's certainly, you know, a lot to choose from out there as well. But yeah, it was interesting to see Mick Jagger the other day. I think it was last week, Tuesday, at the England-Spain semifinal match in the World Cup as well. So.
4: All right, let's get outside and check traffic. Roy Lamella is standing by.
6: 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Get in the zone. So far, running at the limit as you're making your way down southbound 99 and on I-5 as well. 39 minutes down southbound 99 into Stockton and traveling down through the Manteca area. No delays out towards 120. Southbound 5, 42 minutes down towards the Crosstown Freeway in Stockton. And then continuing from Highway 4 down towards 205. That'll be a 12-minute ride. Now, it was a little slower as you're making your way through Tracy on westbound 205, starting just before the 11th Street overcrossing. And the brake lights continue all the way out to the 580 interchange. 38 minutes altogether from I-5 to 580. Up and over the Altamont Pass. Looks like we do have reports of an accident. It's right then before North Flynn Road. And that's what's causing that delay starting at the 580 interchange with 205. But after the top of the pass into Livermore and Dublin, you're running at the limit, but you're still looking at a 25-minute ride between 205 and 680. 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
4: Mostly sunny with a high near 94 today. Tonight, mostly clear, a low of 63. Then tomorrow, mostly sunny and hot with a high near 97 degrees. Currently 64 in Sacramento.
3: 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Celebrating 50 years of craftsmanship, the Sacramento Business Journal is where we get this story because the Wilton Rancheria Tribe moving forward now with plans to expand development around Sky River Casino in Elk Grove. The tribe has asked the federal government to place about 91 acres into federal trust. That paves the way for future projects that could include hotels, restaurants, retail shops, offices, entertainment venues, housing, grocery stores, and healthcare facilities. A 30-day public comment period is now underway as that proposal moves through the federal review process.
4: All right, Jim Ryan, our ABC News national correspondent, is up next. It's not technically a precious metal, but copper has suddenly become a favorite target for thieves, and that's causing all kinds of infrastructure problems for cities. We'll talk to Jim about that next.
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3: New research showing that brain implants powered by AI are getting better at helping people with paralysis communicate and regain a sense of touch. Scientists say the tiny implanted devices have worked safely now for up to 10 years.
4: Jim Ryan joins us now, ABC News national correspondent. We're talking about copper and why has copper become so valuable so quickly, Jim?
15: Well, a lot of it has to do with data centers. You know, the building of data centers all over the country, and they require a lot of copper wire. And that has helped to drive an increase in the price of copper. It's about $6.32 a pound right now. That's how they measure it for the spot market. And that has also driven a rise in theft of copper, of course, Christina. And so there is that profit motive out there. People are stealing it from underground lines, they're stealing it from overhead lines, from light poles, and getting away with it by and large. AT&T is still one of the biggest consumers of copper wire, one of the biggest purchasers of it, and so that company is going after copper theft in a couple of ways, Christina. First of all, offering rewards, and in California, the reward can be up to $20,000 for information that leads to the arrest of someone stealing copper wire. The company is also moving away from copper wire altogether and going toward fiber optics. We had the street in front of my house torn up for about a month as AT&T went in and replaced the copper wiring with fiber optics.
4: Okay, so who ultimately pays for copper theft? Is it the utility companies, insurance companies, taxpayers, or customers through higher bills?
15: Probably a lot of those, and all of them, I suspect. The case out of Washington State is a pretty good example. On June 27th, a guy was caught in the middle of the night walking along the bridge, this bridge in West Seattle, with armloads of copper wire spooled up and carrying that along. He told police he was working for the city. Turns out he wasn't. He was just stealing the wire out of the light poles there. Those lights are still out now. So there's that safety factor there in the middle of the night, driving on that bridge without the street lights because someone stole the wires. And the city is going to have to front that. Elsewhere in Louisiana, for example, a whole neighborhood went without internet service because somebody stole the copper wire. So you can see there is a monetary loss to the tune of billions of dollars every year, but also the loss of connectivity and the loss of safety in the case of Seattle.
4: What about these scrap yards? Do they face any stricter restrictions to verify where their copper's coming from?
15: Many of them do in states all over the country, including California. The scrap dealers have to verify the purchases that they're making if somebody comes in with scrap metal. In some places, that person can't just come walking up. You know, they have to be in a vehicle. They have to present their driver's license. Dealers will not purchase wire that is burned, you know, because very often the thieves will just burn off the insulation instead of stripping it off and sell it that way. So, yeah, the scrap metal industry is under increased scrutiny because of this, Christina.
4: Okay, one more question. Are we talking about, like, desperate individuals stealing it, or are these criminal rings behind these cases?
15: Well, I mean, there's not such a vast value to the stolen copper that I think that organized criminals would be getting into it. So in a lot of cases, the ones that I've seen, these are people who are trying to support drug habits, right, who are kind of down on their luck, and they're willing to take the risk of stealing some wire, even in hazardous places like from power lines, in order to sell the stuff for a few dollars just to have that money in their pocket.
4: All right. Thank you so much. Appreciate it. That is Jim Ryan, ABC News national correspondent out of Dallas. And a check on traffic now. Let's get to it with Roy Lamella.
6: 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Looking at the supercommute to San Francisco, still running at the limit across the Yolo Causeway on westbound 80, 15 minutes into the Davis area, and then 28 minutes from Davis to the Cordelia Junction as you're running at the limit through Vallejo and the Carquinez Bridge as well. From the Carquinez Bridge to the maze, 19 minutes. Starting to build up in San Pablo on westbound 80 from El Portal Drive to San Pablo Dam Road. Also reports of an accident on westbound 80 at Carlson. Looks like there's a crash on the off-ramp, but everything is over to the right shoulder and no delays making way down towards the old Golden Gate Fields area. From Golden Gate Fields through Brooklyn down into Emeryville, you're running at the limit. Altogether, a 19-minute ride from the Carquinez Bridge to the maze. Metering lights are on at the Bay Bridge Toll Plaza, and traffic is now backed up to just after the Grand Avenue overcrossing. Ups on the upper deck of the Bay Bridge, just a little sluggish to the Yerba Buena Tunnel, and then looks good on the San Francisco side. Altogether, 15 minutes from the maze to Fremont Street. A bent tire rod can quickly bring a drive to a halt. 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Traffic on the 10s every 10 minutes, mornings and afternoons. 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
0: A blend of sun and clouds to kick off the week. It'll be hot with highs in the low to mid 90s. Partly cloudy tonight, lows dip down to the low and mid 60s. Partly sunny, quite hot for us Tuesday as well, with highs in the upper 90s to low triple digits. I'm AccuWeather meteorologist Jason Caterina on KFBK, Sacramento's news radio.
4: Sun about ready to pop up here at 64 degrees in Sacramento. And time now to get out to our friends at the Bloomberg Business Desk. Let's check in with Denise Pellegrini.
5: Good morning. It's a sea of green out there today as chip stocks stabilize and worries about the Middle East ease a bit. It's also a big week for tech. Google parent Alphabet, along with Tesla and Intel, report quarterly results this week. Some big headlines for drivers that's going to make a lot of people really happy. Costco starting to open standalone gas stations. Wall Street Journal says the wholesale club is trying to boost memberships. Watch out if you're using dating apps, and for a whole host of reasons. First up, growing number of employers are using AI to dig deep into your digital records to try to find out more about job candidates as they try to figure out if you'll fit into the corporate culture. Private content isn't always as private as you think, and people on dating sites are using AI to record exchanges with possible hookups. And of course, their response to you may be driven by AI. Some people are even recording conversations while actually on dates, so AI can help them navigate the interaction. Home chefs are taking cooking tech to a whole new level, and the industry is responding. Talking about things like professional-grade equipment like a centrifuge and a dry-aging fridge to host things like omakase-style dinner parties, and kitchen appliance and manufacturers have been adapting the commercial equipment for residential kitchens. Chefs are now releasing sauces and condiments to bring these high-end dining experiences into home kitchens. And some old political memorabilia you have or inherit could suddenly be worth a lot more, because Wall Street Journal says conservative young people are discovering the aesthetic and attitude of former President Richard Nixon, with Nixon maxing swag and TikTok videos going viral. I'm Denise Pellegrini on KFBK, Sacramento's news radio.
4: All right. Thank you so much, Denise. We appreciate it. The World Cup is over. And apparently there were some cash registers ringing in these host cities. They're doing pretty well. So the CEO of Bank of America says significant economic activity has been generated thanks to the FIFA World Cup. And Tammy Trujillo has details on that.
16: Appearing on CBS's Face the Nation, Ryan Moynihan said the soccer tournaments had an on-the-ground economic impact across the cities that hosted the games.
17: And that spending is going into what we call bricks and mortar. It's going to bars and restaurants and things like that, not necessarily only the people in the stadium.
16: The Bank of America Institute found that consumer spending using credit and debit cards in June increased over 6% from a year ago. That's the biggest jump in over 4 years. I'm Tammy Trujillo.
4: All right. And when you take a look at the host cities that earn the most, New York and New Jersey saw about a $1.8 billion economic impact.
18: Wow.
4: They hosted eight matches in the final, of course. Los Angeles, about $1.4 billion. So that's pretty good. Mexico City got about $1.2 billion. Dallas, about $1.1 billion. And Atlanta, about $950 million.
18: There were so many reports, remember, that they said, well, it wasn't going to be that beneficial to the host cities, and obviously that's not the case.
4: Well, turn, It didn't benefit the cities. It benefited the businesses in the cities. Well, so like hotels were charging between 20% and 50% higher rates. And restaurants and bars did well, and ride shares and retail shops and that kind of stuff. But the cities had to pay for police and security and traffic control and transit improvements and all of that.
18: That's true. And the stadium refurbishing, or, you know, taking the name rights off of it. So it'll be interesting to see how those numbers shake out. The big loser, I think, though, is Chicago. They decided not to host any matches.
4: That's not good. Not good for them. Yep. Their business has got nothing. All right, coming up, we're going to get into the 6 o'clock hour here. If you fly out of Sacramento International Airport, county leaders want to hear from you. We'll have the latest from Border Czar Tom Homan, who says body cams are the way to go. And he wants all of the ICE officers to be wearing body cams. So we'll chat about that as well. Also, some new numbers on the homeless in our area and how many are being cited. Apparently, it's gone from like 6 a week up into the 30s. So we'll chat about that as well. It's all coming up on the KFBK Morning News.
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8: Hello, this is Topo Padilla from Greg Padilla Bail Bonds. As my father Greg and I work up and down the state and around the country for that matter, we get asked all of the time, how does bail work? People truly come to understand bail and why it is so effective and needed in our criminal justice system. Another great opportunity is when someone who works within the legislative branch, the judicial branch, or anyone connected in the criminal justice system asks us questions about bail, and we can better educate them about bail. It is an honor to provide this information with integrity and facts about what we as bail bondsmen do. So when we in the bail bond profession face legislation and or regulation that comes from a lack of understanding and respect for bail, we just wish they would ask questions about how bail works first and how and why bail is so effective in making sure that people appear in court. So if you ever find yourself in need of calling a bail bondsman, call Greg Padilla Bail Bonds at 916-446-BOND. That is 446-B-O-N-D, or find us on the web at PadillaBailBonds.com.
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4: If Sacramento International is your gateway to the world, the airport wants to hear from you. A major planning effort is underway that could shape the next 20 years. Plus, White House border czar Tom Homan says it's time for ICE agents to wear body cameras following two deadly officer-involved shootings. And in our talkback clip of the hour, CNN's Van Jones says...

0: us Tuesday as well, with highs in the upper 90s to low triple digits. I'm AccuWeather meteorologist Jason Caterina on KFBK, Sacramento's news radio.
1: We're at 63 degrees in Sacramento with your top local story this hour. If you fly out of Sacramento International Airport, county leaders want to hear from you. KFBK's John Harper with more.
2: SMF has launched a public survey as it updates its 20-year airport master plan. That's the blueprint that will guide future improvements, including terminals, parking, flight operations, and accessibility. Airport officials say community feedback will help shape development priorities for the next decades to come. The survey is open through August 14th. It only takes a few minutes to complete, and it's on the Sacramento County Department of Airports website. John Harper, KFBK, Sacramento's news radio.
1: Our top national story this hour, White House border czar Tom Homan says he believes body cameras are the way to go after recent ICE-involved shootings. Homan made the comments on CBS's Face the Nation.
3: You can have a cell phone camera from a witness on the side. You can have, you know, city cameras or whatever. But I want the American people to see what that officer sees when he makes the decision, takes an action.
1: His comments come after a Colombian man in Maine and a Mexican man in Texas were both fatally shot by ICE agents earlier this month. In both cases, the agents were not wearing body cams. When asked about the shootings, Homan says they have to let these investigations play out. Now, for more of what matters this morning, here's Mark Dembski.
4: Good morning, Christina. Sacramento has dramatically increased enforcement against homeless encampments over the past year. KFBK's Daniel Martindale with more.
5: New data analyzed by the Sacramento Bee shows the city's homeless incident management team averaged about 6 arrests or citations a week before January 2025. Since then, that number has jumped to 37 a week, a 6-fold increase. The change came after a U.S. Supreme Court ruling gave cities broader authority to enforce anti-camping laws. The Bee reports that while unsheltered homelessness has declined within Sacramento's city limits, overall homelessness in the county continues to grow. Body camera footage obtained by the newspaper also shows officers describing Sacramento's approach as a zero-tolerance policy on illegal camping. Daniel Martindale, KFBK, Sacramento's News Radio.
4: A Davis biotech company is testing now a new biological weapon in California's fight against the invasive golden mussels. KFBK's Kevin Tripp with the details.
6: Invasive Species Corporation is partnering with Alabama-based Clear Channel VM to pilot Zequinox, an EPA-registered treatment that uses a naturally occurring bacterium to kill invasive mussels. The companies plan to test the product in irrigation canals and drinking water systems where golden mussels have clogged pipes, pumps, and other critical infrastructure. Unlike traditional chemical treatments, Zequinox targets invasive mussels while minimizing impacts on native species and the surrounding environment. Kevin Tripp, KFBK, Sacramento's News Radio.
4: Don't be alarmed if you see smoke near Mather Airport today. Sac Metro Fire and the Sacramento County Airport Fire Department are conducting a planned prescribed burn to clear about 118 acres of vegetation, as part of the wildfire prevention efforts and to prepare the airfield, of course, for this fall's California Capitol Air Show. Smoke will be visible in the Mather area between 10 a.m. and 1 in the afternoon. Officials say the burn is planned, closely monitored, and fire crews will remain on the scene throughout the operation. And driving with your dog in your lap isn't specifically illegal in California, but it could get you a ticket. KFBK's Emily Lotz with more on a warning from the CHP.
7: The CHP is seeing too many dogs on laps while driving. The agency says if a pet interferes with your ability to safely operate your vehicle, an officer can cite you for unsafe or distracted driving. Safety experts say an unrestrained pet can block your view, interfere with the steering wheel or pedals, or become a dangerous projectile in a crash. And if your dog rides in the bed of a pickup, state law requires the animal to be properly secured with an enclosure, crate, or high side rails, unless certain farming or ranching exemptions apply. The CHP recommends using a pet harness, carrier, or crate to keep both you and your four-legged passenger safe. Emily Lotz, KFBK, Sacramento's News Radio.
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1: Time now for our talkback clip of the hour. For years, conservatives have argued that the Democrat Party has been pulled too far to the left. Now, one of the party's best-known progressive voices says some of those concerns are real. Van Jones of CNN says he still believes in progressive policies, but that these

0: ESA candidates, Democrat socialist candidates, are pushing regressive ideas.
1: I am tired of a set of people on the very far left in the Democratic Party, my party, telling us that in order for us to be progressives, we now have to believe ideas and support ideas that are completely nuts. I am a progressive Democrat. In other words, everything that's good in our party, I believe in, have believed in for a long time. Do I want universal health care, Medicare for all, whatever you want to call it? Absolutely. I want free education for everybody as long as they want to keep learning. The Green New Deal is my phrase from my first book in 2008. There's nobody more committed to criminal justice reform than me, ecological solutions, the whole deal. These are our ideals as progressives. But what does that have to do with supporting Hamas? What does it have to do with putting up candidates who say we should have no police, no prisons, we can't deport anybody, even if they commit rape or murder, Israel shouldn't exist? These are terrible ideas.
0: So Van Jones, you can hear his frustration. He says Democrats need to separate mainstream progressive ideas from what he sees as the party's most extreme positions. Do you think the party's moderates have the influence to do that? Or has that ship already sailed? 51881 is the number to text. Start with KFBK. That's 51881. 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
2: ABC News. I'm Sherry Preston. The Pentagon has identified the two U.S. service members killed in the latest skirmishes between the U.S. and Iran. They are 25-year-old Tyler Feehan and 19-year-old Isabella Gonzalez. Both died in an airstrike in Jordan. ABC's Martha Raddatz is there with the latest on another vessel attacked in the Strait of Hormuz.
3: This nearly five-month-long war, which began with the U.S. and Israel launching strikes on Iran, appears to have once again brought traffic through the critical Strait of Hormuz to a crawl. Market data shows only eight vessels navigated the strait on Friday, although Energy Secretary Chris Wright is disputing that.
4: Almost all the public data I've seen is incorrect. There's flow through two routes through the Strait of Hormuz.
3: The renewed fighting spiking the cost of oil and gas. A gallon of gas, now $4.
2: It's unclear how well the new Prime Minister of Great Britain will get along with President Trump. Andy Burnham getting approval from the King to form a government today, saying,
5: Britain needs to show the world that we can regain our stability once again. And that is our challenge. To make politics work, to make it work better.
2: Burnham, now the head of the Labour Party, becoming the UK's seventh prime minister in just 10 years. Mass shooting in Colorado overnight.
6: Police in Denver say that at least two people opened fire at a nightclub on the southeast side of the city at about 1 o'clock this morning. One person was killed and eight were wounded. Investigators are looking at security video and questioning witnesses as they try to identify the suspects.
2: ABC's Jim Ryan, nine wounded when a man opened fire early last night outside a pizza restaurant in Tucson, Arizona as well. Funeral services today for Nolan Wells, the 18-year-old found dead after taking a July 4th boat trip with friends to a Mississippi Gulf Coast island. You're listening to ABC News.
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7: 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An update on the super commute to the Altamont Pass is still running at the limit on both southbound 99 and I-5. It'll be 39 minutes down southbound 99 into Stockton and 42 minutes if you're traveling down I-5 to the Crosstown Freeway with no delays to Lathrop all the way down towards 205. As you're making your way through Tracy, it looks like the brake lights begin on westbound 205 starting just after Negley Road and continues to the 580 interchange. Most of that slow traffic due to an accident westbound 580. This is right near North Flynn Road, and traffic is backed up starting, like I had mentioned, just after Nagley Road on westbound 205. But once you get past that accident, it continues sluggish as you're making way up towards the top of the pass. And then on the other side of the hill in Livermore and Dublin, no delays there. That'll be a 24-minute ride, but a 47-minute ride altogether from I-5 to 580. You're close to your journey's end. You're winning half the battle, and then it happens. A rattle. You got this. Just head on over to any Brakemaster stop sign, download coupons, and schedule an appointment from your smartphone. Brakemasters, we give you an honest break. Traffic on the 10s every 10 minutes, mornings and afternoons. 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
0: Mostly sunny skies with a high near 94 degrees. Tonight, mostly clear, a low of 63. And then tomorrow, we'll pop up to near the 100-degree mark. We're looking at about between 97 and 99. Currently, it is 63 degrees in Sacramento.
8: News from your neighborhood brought to you by Kitchen Mart Kitchen and Bath Remodeling, celebrating 50 years of craftsmanship. The Citrus Heights Sentinel is where we grab this story because the city of Citrus Heights is seeking federal tax incentives to help attract new investments around Sunrise Mall and nearby commercial areas. The city council has approved nominating three census tracts for the proposed Opportunity Zone 2.0 program, which offers tax breaks to encourage private developments and economically distressed communities. If approved by the state and the U.S. Treasury Department, city leaders say the designation could help boost redevelopment and bring new business to that area.
0: Okay, that's such a choice piece of property. So it's good to hear that there are incentives to get in there. All right, still hoping to squeeze in one last summer trip without blowing your budget? We've got some good news and a few destinations you might not have considered. That's next.
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0: The Bisker Fire in Lassen County, now California's largest wildfire of the year. 30,000 acres, just 5% contained. Evacuations are underway.
8: Okay, airfare is climbing for travelers heading out during the busiest times of the year, including this summer. Now, new data showing domestic ticket prices, how about this, have peaked summer travel or four-peaked summer travel. They are up 24% from just a year ago, while international fares have risen 22%. Experts agree higher jet fuel costs are helping drive the increase, and, well, they also recommend booking early to lock in the best prices. Clint Henderson, known as the points guy, with his two cents.
15: So for the first time in probably 5 years, we've seen a slight decline in the amount of people traveling by air. Now, that's after historical year-over-year growth that's been on a really wild run since the COVID pandemic. So, and it's just a tiny amount less travel, and that may be just because prices have gone up so much. June and July airfare up between 20 and 30% in many cases. August, a little bit better news for consumers. We're starting to see a little bit of a return to normalcy, but still, year-over-year prices are at least 10% higher for August as well.
8: Now, finding valuable airline deals during peak travel times can depend on a few factors. Historical data suggests that the best window to score a low summer airfare price is already upon us.
15: Yes, you can still travel cheaply if you haven't booked anything. The first tool I would tell people about is Google Flights. They have a Google Flights tool. You can track prices, but they also have a button, the Explore tool, on there. And you just hit Explore. You put in your home airport. It opens up an interactive map of the world and shows you the cheapest places you can go, whether that's for a weekend or for a week. That's a great tool to find last minute deals. Finally, I would say if you can just add some flexibility, 1 or 2 days on each side of your desired trip, flexible destinations, you can find some incredible deals. There's a myth out there that if you wait to book till Tuesday at midnight, you're going to get a better deal. That's not true. But what is true is if you travel on Tuesday, Wednesday, or Saturday, sometimes you'll find cheaper flights.
8: My wife and I just booked, Christina, our flights to Maui, and I can tell you, yeah, jet, whatever it is, the costs are way up.
0: Prices are high, and then after you pay for the initial ticket, then you're hit up for seat charges or luggage charges. So, yeah, flying is it's very difficult to find a good deal.
8: And it can be a frustrating process, right, because you think you're getting one price, and you end up paying maybe $200, $300 more. But leave you on this note. If you've got travel points, don't sit on them, use them.
15: Use your points and miles you have stockpiled because they get less valuable over time. And you can sometimes find really good last minute deals, especially when cash prices are high. I say earn them and burn them. I'm constantly looking for good sign up bonuses on credit cards. And I think people are overly cautious around credit cards. I have 28 of them just because I like to get those sign up bonuses. But okay, I also spend a lot of points because the longer you sit on them, we just saw a devaluation this week from Marriott. Points became less valuable this weekend. And so that's the story as old as time now when it comes to miles and points.
8: That, too, is frustrating when your points are devalued. Vacation packages also, Christina, from sites like Expedia, Priceline, even Costco, right, can be a great hack when you, and you can save up to like 40%. So
0: yes, you can. Costco, in particular, I've used that service before, and yeah, they have some good deals available. All right, let's get outside and check traffic. Roy Lamella is standing by.
7: 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This SIG alert, southbound 5, right at the Sacramento River, involving a semi and a car. Now, the semi still blocking the left lane. It crashed into a car, and that car actually ended up on the bottom of the overpass just below the Sacramento River Bridge. And our traffic is slow, still starting at County Road 22 with CHP and emergency crews trying to clear this off the roadway. No estimated time of opening, though, so expect some delays as you're coming in from Woodland heading towards the airport. But after that, no delays into the Natomas area. Supercommuters heading into San Francisco, no delays across the Yolo Causeway, a 15-minute ride into Davis, and then 27 minutes from Davis to Fairfield. Continuing on from the Carquinez Bridge to the Maze, you're running at the limit with an 18-minute ride from the Carquinez Bridge to the Maze at the Bay Bridge Toll Plaza. The metering lights are still on, and that as you backed up to the 880 overcrossing, then making your way up the incline to the upper deck of the Bay Bridge. Looks good to Treasure Island. Just some pockets of sluggish traffic on the San Francisco side. That's resulting in a 19-minute ride from the Maze to Fremont Street. 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Traffic on the 10s every 10 minutes, mornings and afternoons. 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
1: A blend of sun and clouds to kick off the week. It'll be hot with highs in the low to mid-90s. Partly cloudy tonight. Lows dip down to the low and mid-60s. Partly sunny. Quite hot for us Tuesday as well with highs in the upper 90s to low triple digits. I'm AccuWeather meteorologist Jason Caterina on KFBK, Sacramento's news radio.
0: 63 degrees in Sacramento, and time now to get some money and business news. Let's head over to the Bloomberg Business Desk.
21: It's the middle of the summer driving season when America burns through millions of barrels of gasoline each day. And now we'll be paying more for every fill-up. According to AAA, the price at the pump has climbed back above the $4 a gallon mark nationally as the conflict in the Middle East escalates. Gasoline prices have been a consistent pain point for consumers. This week, a number of major tech companies will be reporting their quarterly earnings results, including Google parent Alphabet, Intel, and Tesla. Stocks are kicking off the week looking at gains. And Bristol-Myers Squibb is expanding its partnership with NVIDIA. The drug maker is looking to boost the computing power of an artificial intelligence factory it's using to create new medicines more quickly. The tie-up is one of several between the chip maker and the pharma industry, which is looking for ways to make the notoriously difficult drug development process cheaper and easier. The two companies have been collaborating for 3 years. Courtney Donahoe, Bloomberg Radio.
0: All right. Thank you so much, Courtney. We appreciate it. Time now for your talk back responses of this hour. Van Jones of CNN was our clip. He says Democrats need to separate mainstream progressive ideas, which he listed several, from what he sees as the party's most extreme positions. Do you think the party's moderates have the influence to do that? Or has that ship already sailed?
8: All right. From the talk back line, we've got this response courtesy of the iHeartRadio app.
22: The DSA has taken over the Democratic Party. It is not going to shift back. It's too far gone. You have Bernie Sanders and AOC. They're just little figureheads now. You got this guy, Mamdani, who they're trying to get rid of the Senate. They're trying to get rid of the president's position. Forget it. It's gone too bad. Too far.
8: And from the text line, Christina.
0: Yes, from the text line. Well, it's nice to hear what he says. The extreme beliefs are not what America should be like. Their outlandish beliefs are their religion, will never be considered by me, even remotely. They're too busy hating Trump, and they have disdain for America. No, thank you. By the way, we have in a couple of hours, our talkback clip is with a guy named Gustavo Gordillo, and he is the co-chair of the Democratic Socialists of America Party in New York. And some of the things he said in this interview would make your jaw drop. We're going to give you a chance to hear what he had to say, at least some of what he had to say, and then you can weigh in on whether or not you believe this is the way the Democratic Party is ultimately going. And a lot of young voters who are interested in what the DSA has to say. Okay, coming up, we're going to get your top stories at the bottom of the hour. The e-bike that your teenager wants may not actually be an e-bike. You see kids whipping around on these.
8: Oh, man.
0: Every day you do see them. And a lot of them are being marketed as bicycles, but they're actually motorcycles. We're going to talk about the difference and some new legislation that would make this clearer for parents. So that story straight ahead.
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12: From ABC News, Tech Trends. Some people with Samsung phones are seeing red. Reports have been floating around of phantom reddish-pink boxes showing up on screens of some Galaxy S26 Ultra phones. Samsung says it's a software issue, not a hardware one, and a fix is on the way. The company behind the AI Grok is suing a man accused of using it to create sexualized images of real people. Reuters says this is one of the first lawsuits brought by an AI company against a user. New York's governor casting an AI eye on state laws. Governor Kathy Hochul tells Bloomberg her office used AI to go through, quote, every single rule, regulation, and policy looking for anything outdated. And with college move-in days coming up, Google says lots of people are looking for dorm decorating ideas. The search for dorm designer jumped 525% in the last month. Some of the top decorating trends, beach, boho, and coastal. With Tech Trends, Michelle Franzen, ABC News.
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0: California lawmakers moving to crack down on high-powered electric motorcycles being marketed as e-bikes, saying too many parents don't realize what they're buying. We'll explain what's changing. Plus, one of the survivors of that deadly boat accident near Alcatraz is sharing the terrifying moments the vessel suddenly began taking on water and how she made it out alive while family members remain missing. Those stories straight ahead. Let's get a check on traffic now with Roy Lamella.
29: 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Still got this crash southbound 5 at the Vietnam Veterans Memorial Bridge over the Sacramento River involving a car and a semi. It's blocking the right lane. Traffic is getting by in the left lane, but you're backed up starting at County Road 22. 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Traffic of the 10s every 10 minutes, mornings and afternoons. 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
1: A blend of sunny clouds to kick off the week. It'll be hot with highs in the low to mid-90s. Partly cloudy tonight, lows dip down to the low and mid-60s. Partly sunny, quite hot for us Tuesday as well, with highs in the upper 90s to low triple digits. I'm AccuWeather meteorologist Jason Caterina on KFBK, Sacramento's news radio.
0: 66 degrees in Sacramento with our top story at the bottom of the hour. Growing safety concerns over high-powered electric bikes are driving some new legislation at the Capitol. KFBK's Daniel Martindale has more.
7: A bill by State Senator Catherine Blakespear would prohibit manufacturers from marketing high-powered electric motorcycles or e-motos as e-bikes. It would also require clearer labels and improve crash reporting to better distinguish between the different types of electric vehicles. Supporters of the bill say many parents believe they're buying an e-bike for their child when in reality the vehicle is too fast, too powerful, and may legally require a driver's license, registration, and insurance. Lawmakers say the goal is to improve safety, reduce confusion, and help keep inexperienced riders off vehicles that are designed more like motorcycles than bicycles. Daniel Martindale, KFBK, Sacramento's News Radio.
0: An e-bike has pedals. It can be ridden like a regular bicycle. An e-motorcycle typically has foot pegs instead of pedals. An e-bike generally is limited to 20 miles an hour, whereas an e-motorcycle can go 40 miles an hour or more. Now, for more of what matters this morning, here's Mark Dembski.
8: Good morning, Christina. One of the survivors of that deadly boat accident in the San Francisco Bay last week is speaking out. KFBK's Kevin Tripp with more.
11: Stephanie Golmer tells CBS that her mother, Carol Boysa, and her aunt, Jackie Boysa, are still missing. So far, two bodies have been recovered since the boat capsized on Tuesday. 16 other people were rescued. Golmer says nothing seemed out of the ordinary for most of the boat trip, but suddenly the boat started tilting. Within seconds, it was taking on water. Golmer was able to escape, but when she reached the surface of the water, her mother and aunt were missing. Kevin Tripp, KFBK, Sacramento's News Radio.
8: California is investing more than $74 million to bring high-speed internet to nearly 1,800 homes and businesses in seven rural counties. The grants will fund six fiber optic broadband projects, expanding access to telehealth, online learning, remote work, and emergency communications, including in high wildfire risk areas. This, as President Trump is suggesting, Canada face tariffs, or at least a bill for the wildfire smoke that has now covered large sections of the northern U.S. Tammy Trujillo reports.
13: Trump said Sunday that he told Canadian Prime Minister Mark Carney that Ottawa should do more to control the fires or pay some damages. More than 900 fires are currently burning across Canada, leading to smoke pollution and health alerts. Those alerts are active today in parts of Michigan, Wisconsin, Minnesota, Iowa, Illinois, Indiana, Ohio, Pennsylvania, and West Virginia. I'm Tammy Trujillo.
8: Well, maybe you were at the opening weekend of the California State Fair. A lot of firsts this year. KFBK's John Harper with the story.
14: Coming together, just hanging out with each other means a lot to me. You know, just a lot of fun together, just to come together and have fun.
15: Coming together to have fun. That's Karen sharing the magic of the California State Fair with ABC 10. Elizabeth Matos is a regular at the fair.
16: There's new stuff every year. And I mean, we were just finding out there's a new theme this year, Wish You Were Here. And so every year they kind of change it up a little bit. There's always something new to explore. Good reason to keep coming back.
15: Not to mention the food.
14: I just need a corn dog. That's my favorite thing of coming to the fair.
15: And you remember your first trip to the California State Fair. This weekend, those memories began for Braden, who was fishing for toys.
18: Because there was one that looked like this that was really rare to find.
15: Braden fished that dumpling toy out of the pond, then convinced Grandma to take him on his first roller coaster ride at his first California State Fair.
8: And the California State Fair runs through August 2nd, of course, at Cal Expo.
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8: Well, the A's were hoping to start a winning streak Sunday afternoon at Sutter Health Park against the Nationals after snapping what was a 10-game losing streak on Saturday evening. Unfortunately, the A's only had two runs on 10 hits. Turned out to be a 5-2 loss to Washington. Overall, the A's have lost 11 of their last 12. They open up a 3-game series in Arizona later on tonight. The Giants, they got beat Sunday up in Seattle, 6-3, the final. Time now, 6:35 on your Monday morning. Time to get you caught up on this hour's top national and global stories on KFBK News Radio. 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
0: ABC News, I'm Sherry Preston. Two Americans killed in the Middle East, now identified as 25-year-old and a 19-year-old soldiers, both killed in Jordan. 17 Americans have died since the beginning of the war with Iran. The U.S. hitting more Iranian targets overnight, the ninth straight night of attacks, the violence pushing up oil prices, gas prices following suit. AAA now says the nationwide average for regular is $4 a gallon. For the seventh time in less than a decade, Great Britain has a new Prime Minister, Andy Burnham, speaking this morning after being charged by the King to form a new government.
19: I know people at home are fed up with politics. I hear you.
17: And I want to be honest with you. We have not been good enough, and we need to be better.
19: Funeral services are set for today for Nolan Wells. The 18-year-old died during a 4th of July boating trip with friends in Mississippi. Police still investigating the circumstances around his death. This is ABC News.
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1: A lot of disappointed people over this one. One of the big headliners at the California State Fair skipped his performance Saturday night.
12: Right.
1: Wycliffe Jean. He canceled just hours before he was supposed to hit the stage. Fair organizers said it was due to unforeseen circumstances. No other details were offered. But there was a post on Jean's social media Saturday that seemed to show he might have been at a funeral. Okay. The California State Fair kicked off in Sacramento Friday, runs through August 2nd. Other musical acts set to appear, Ja Rule, Trace Adkins, and Boys to Men.
12: All right. Well, get on out there, huh? It's in full effect.
1: Yes, sure is. Let's get a check on traffic now. Roy Lamella standing by.
13: 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Get in the zone. Pretty much light traffic times as you expect on this early Monday morning as we take a look at westbound 80 from Rosedale to the Cap City Freeway. Split, a 9-minute ride, and also running pretty much at the limit on the Cap City Freeway going southbound from the split to downtown, 8 minutes. Your drive from Elk Grove looks good on northbound 5, 11 minutes as you're making way into town. 10 minutes up northbound 99 with no delays up towards Highway 50. Westbound 50, a 16-minute ride from Folsom. A sig alert still in effect on southbound 5. with an accident right at the Vietnam Veterans Memorial Bridge over the Sacramento River. The right lane is blocked due to a crash involving a car and a semi. Right now, emergency crews are still trying to clear out the semi out of the right lane, and traffic is backed up starting at County Road 22. But after that, no delays through the airport all the way into the downtown area, but 39 minutes between Woodland and downtown. Coming in from Davis, no problems there. Eastbound 80, a 14-minute ride into Sacramento. 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Traffic on the 10s every 10 minutes, mornings and afternoons. 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
1: Mostly sunny with a high near 92 degrees. Tonight, mostly clear, a low of 63, and then mostly hot tomorrow with a high near 97 degrees. Currently, we have some clouds in the skies, but 65 degrees in Sacramento.
12: 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The California State Railroad Museum is offering a hands-on STEM workshop for middle school students this coming weekend. It's called Loco Lab Physics in Locomotion, taking place Sunday, July 26th in Old Sacramento for students in 6th through the 9th grade. Participants will learn how steam locomotives work through hands-on activities. The cost is $15. Registration, though, closes this coming Wednesday, so you got to get registered, and you can do that by visiting CaliforniaRailroad.museum to do just that.
1: Very good. Up next, John Decker. He is our White House correspondent. Now, over the weekend, two members of the U.S. military were killed and more injured after an Iranian missile attack in Jordan. He's going to update us on the response from President Trump and what may be next.
0: This summer, we're giving you a chance to win $1,000.
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12: The California State Fair in Sacramento is set to hold a fair food competition today with live judging. Ribbons are going to be awarded for standout fair food, highlighting a specific fair event beyond, of course, concerts and headlining entertainment.
1: Over the weekend, two members of the U.S. military were killed and more injured after an Iranian missile attack in Jordan. Joining us now, White House correspondent John Decker. The president has vowed there would be consequences. Do we know what options are actually on the table? And I know there's been some response so far. Will we see an even stronger response?
27: Oh, I would think so. There has been a strong response. The U.S. military has increased its amount of strikes on Iranian strategic sites just over the weekend in response to what happened in Jordan. In addition to that, an additional service member was killed at a separate incident happening over the weekend in Iraq. So if you are thinking that perhaps we could be heading towards a diplomatic end to this conflict, which began on February the 28th, it seems really unlikely, Christina, right now.
1: Okay, how is the White House trying to balance sending this strong message to Iran while avoiding a broader regional war? Because things are spreading now.
27: Well, they're spreading in the sense that Iran is targeting not only American interests in the region, but they're also targeting other Arab countries in the region, perhaps trying to draw them into the conflict. Now, those other countries have not responded in kind. They're essentially allowing the U.S. to do that for them. I don't think that there is the belief that this conflict could expand beyond where it is right now. But what it also means is that that leverage that Iran has, which is shutting down or essentially really significantly impacting the Strait of Hormuz, that's not going away. And we see the reaction. Oil markets reacting over the weekend, oil above $90 a barrel, gas prices on average nationwide above $4 a gallon, of course, much higher in California. You know that quite well. So this is something that I think Iran realizes it can do. And I think they're going to continue to do that all the way up through the midterm elections in early November.
1: What are you hearing from the Pentagon and the White House about protecting the roughly 40,000 U.S. troops that are stationed across the Middle East? Are there additional security measures or deployments expected?
27: Well, there have been an increased amount of U.S. military planes being brought into the region. We got that word from the Pentagon yesterday, F-16, F-35s. Radar planes also being brought in as well. And the reason being is because they want to make certain that those planes can take out various strategic sites that Iran has, radar sites. In addition to that, they want to protect the troops that are stationed at various military bases throughout the Middle East.
1: All right. Thank you so much. That is John Decker. He is our White House correspondent. Let's get a check on traffic now with Roy Lamella.
13: 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Starting to build up right now northbound 99 in the Florida area, actually starting at Florida Road, and that continues up towards 47th Avenue. Then a little pocket of sluggish traffic from 12th Avenue up towards Highway 50, mainly in the right lanes, and also some brake lights on the north 99 connector ramp to westbound 50. As you're leaving West Sacramento, looks like it starts to get a little sluggish just before Highway 50, and I-80 continues to slow all the way to the beginning of the Yolo Causeway, and also looks like it's starting to build up through the Rosehill area on southbound 65 between Blue Oaks and Pleasant Grove. Updating you on the crash as you're making your way to the airport from the Woodland area, southbound 5. Still got the right lane blocked due to an accident involving a big rig and a car. Right now, traffic is backed up starting just after the middle of the I-5 bypass going southbound. Turn up the nostalgia with Soundtrack of Summer at Cache Creek Casino Resort every Sunday in July. 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Traffic on the 10s every 10 minutes, mornings and afternoons. 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
2: A blend of sun and clouds to kick off the week. It'll be hot with highs in the low to mid-90s. Partly cloudy tonight, lows dip down to the low and mid-60s. Partly sunny, quite hot for us Tuesday as well, with highs in the upper 90s to low triple digits. I'm AccuWeather meteorologist Jason Caterina on KFBK, Sacramento's news radio.
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3: Some positivity on Wall Street this morning as investors look ahead to tech earnings from Google parent Alphabet, along with Tesla and Intel, and things seem to calm down a bit in the Middle East. Also, the information says Google is developing a server chip designed to optimize its Gemini artificial AI model. Sandwich chain Jersey Mike's Subs expects to price its initial public offering of more than 43 million Class A common $21.25 per share, according to the company. And the company plans to list its Class A common stock on the New York Stock Exchange under the symbol JMKE. And home chefs are taking kitchen cooking tech and products to a whole new level, talking about things like professional-grade equipment like a centrifuge and a dry-aging fridge to host omakase-style dinner parties. Kitchen appliance manufacturers are now adapting commercial equipment for residential kitchens, and chefs are releasing sauces and condiments to bring high-end dining experiences into home kitchen. Denise Pellegrini, Bloomberg Radio.
1: All right. Thank you so much, Denise. Appreciate it. Speaking of cooking, speaking of grilling.
12: Yep.
1: A lot of people like to do that. The summer's all about barbecues.
12: I was doing it last night.
1: Yeah. Two-thirds of Americans calling the summer grilling season the best time of the year, but it is no longer all about dinner. Bree Tennis has more.
4: According to Talker Research, the average American will attend 5 barbecues and throw 4 between the 4th of July and Labor Day. And that can get pretty spendy. But according to Food and Wine magazine, we're ditching the steaks and grilling up dessert for a crowd. They say everything is going on the grill, from the old standby s'mores, but also grilled fruit and cast iron cobbler, growing in backyard popularity. I'm Bree Tennis.
1: Okay, so some ideas for you if you would like to grill dessert. 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You can grill the biscuits. 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Donuts, fruit skewers, or berry crisp. Do it in an iron cast iron skillet.
12: Which ones are you doing? Because I'm coming over.
1: I'm doing none of those. I don't cook or grill. but there's some ideas if you'd like to give them a try. All right, coming up, we're going to get your top stories at the top of the hour. We'll talk a little bit more about Iran launching these new strikes that killed American service members. 2 service members were killed in these strikes. 1 is missing. Back here at home, we have the story of a CAL FIRE investigator who says he warned the state about deadly safety problems with the Esparto fireworks explosion. And now he's been suspended after speaking out. So we'll talk about that as well. And then California is going to throw out its troubled bar exam. They're going national. Last year's testing was a disaster. So they've decided to switch it up. So we'll have all of those stories straight ahead.
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12: Iran launches new strikes that kill American service members. Back here at home, a CAL FIRE investigator says he warned the state about deadly safety problems before the Esparto fireworks explosion. He's now been suspended after speaking out. And California throws out its troubled bar exam after last year's testing disaster. It is 7 o'clock. Here's what you need to know this Monday morning. But first, traffic on the KFBK Morning News. Let's check in with Roy Lamella.
13: Some stop-and-go traffic on the I-5 bypass going southbound, starting right at the middle of the bypass and continues to County Road 22. There was an accident involving a semi and a car. It was blocked at the right lane right at the Vietnam Veterans Bridge. Still blocking the right lane with emergency crews trying to clear it off the roadway. Traffic on the 10s every 10 minutes, mornings and afternoons. Roy Lamilla, KBK News Radio, 93.1 FM, 1530 AM.
14: A blend of sun and clouds to kick off the week. It'll be hot with highs in the low to mid 90s. Partly cloudy tonight, lows dip down to the low and mid 60s. Partly sunny, quite hot for us Tuesday as well with highs in the upper 90s to low triple digits. I'm AccuWeather meteorologist Jason Caterina on KFBK, Sacramento's news radio.
12: 65 degrees in Sacramento with our top national story. There are growing concerns about the spread of war in the Middle East with word of the deaths of three American service members and the U.S. launching retaliatory airstrikes. Mark Mayfield reports.
15: U.S. CENTCOM confirms an Iranian strike killed two U.S. service members and left one missing, while another service member was killed in action in Iraq. It all comes as Iran's supreme leader is vowing to widen the war if the U.S. keeps attacking the Islamic Republic. His comments over the weekend came just hours after Iran's deputy foreign minister said Tehran had officially suspended its commitment to the Memorandum of Understanding signed last month with the U.S. I'm Mark Mayfield.
12: It's been more than a year since the deadly Esparto fireworks factory explosion that killed seven people, but a CAL FIRE investigator says his warnings about the danger at the plant were ignored. KFBK's John Harper picks up the story.
16: CAL FIRE investigator Gershom

0: July 2025 deadly explosion.
1: In a sworn affidavit after visiting the Esparto fireworks facility, Nicholas Schroeder of the State Fire Marshal's Office says he believes Kenneth Chi, owner of Devastating Fireworks, was running illegal fireworks sales, quote, outside the scope of his license. Chi and five others have been charged with seven counts of murder. Chi was denied bail when he was arraigned in Yolo Superior Court April 23rd. Let's get to more of what matters this morning. And here's Mark Dembski.
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3: Firefighters, they have made significant progress overnight on a wildfire burning in El Dorado County. KFBK's Kevin Tripp with the details.
4: The Miners Fire broke out near Miners Valley Road and Salmon Falls Road and has burned about 95 acres. CAL FIRE says the blaze is now about 50% contained as crews continue working to strengthen containment lines and extinguish remaining hotspots. A mandatory evacuation order issued for part of the Pilot Hill area has since been lifted. The cause of the fire remains under investigation. Kevin Tripp, KFBK, Sacramento's News Radio.
3: That Miners Fire is updated now to 75% containment. Also this morning, we are keeping an eye on the Biscar Fire burning up in Lassen County that started on Friday. It has quickly become the state's largest wildfire of the season, burning close to 30,000 acres already, which is roughly 46 square miles. And this morning, only 5% contained with evacuation orders still in effect. In other news, California is expanding protections for people who fall behind on their utility bills during extreme heat. KFBK's Emily Lotz with more.
5: The California Public Utilities Commission has voted to ban power shutoffs for non-payment whenever temperatures are forecasted to reach 90 degrees or higher, lowering the previous threshold of 100 degrees. Regulators say electricity can be life-saving during heat waves, especially for seniors and people with medical conditions. The new rules take effect immediately, and utilities now have 6 months to develop more localized heat protection plans for customers across the state. Emily Lotz, KFBK, Sacramento's News Radio.
3: California Attorney General Rob Bonta is appealing a court ruling that blocked new state regulations limiting table games at California card rooms. A San Francisco judge sided with the California Gaming Association, finding the rules could also cause significant financial harm to cities that rely on card room revenue. Bonta argues, though, that the decision limits the Bureau of Gambling Control's authority to ensure card room games remain legal, transparent, and consistent with California law.
2: FIFA World Cup coverage. The U.S. hosts the world on America's biggest stage.
3: Well, hopefully you saw it. Spain won its second World Cup championship on Sunday, defeating Argentina 1-0 in the final. ABC's Sophia Flay with more.
6: It all came down to one goal.
7: Williams badly knocks it down. It's free. It's a goal.
6: Spain scoring the only time they would need to beat Argentina in extra time.
7: Alfonso is over. Andy Martinez is down.
6: For nearly the whole game, Spain felt in control, taking 12 shots on goal, while Argentina made history with zero shots on goal. Then, just seconds into the second half of extra time, Spain's moment finally came. Many online criticized the game as boring, and some reviews at the halftime show weren't much kinder. The show star-studded with Madonna, Shakira, Chris Martin, and even the Muppets performing.
3: That's ABC's Sophie Flay reporting. Hard to believe the World Cup is over. All right, time now, 7:06 on your Monday morning. I'm Mark Dembski. 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
1: Time now for our talk back clip of the hour. Virginia Democrat Mark Warner, the U.S. Senator, was pressed over his opposition to the Save America Act after being asked why Democrats oppose the bill when polls consistently show strong bipartisan support for requiring a photo ID to vote. Warner had some difficulty answering during Q&A on This Week.
9: I understand that you and I think every other Democrat opposed this so-called Save America Act, and there's a lot of reasons that you've put forward. But let me ask you very narrowly on the issue of photo ID, requiring photo ID to register to vote. Is this something that Democrats should get behind?
10: We have very
9: 80-some percent of Americans, 71% of Democrats say they favor this.
10: You know what? In Virginia, we have voter ID and photo ID. I got to show my

0: That's actually not the case. I mean, I'm a Virginia voter. You don't need to show a photo ID in Virginia. There are a wide range of things you can show for ID. And if you don't show one of those, you can sign an affidavit
1: saying attesting.
0: But those become
1: ballots that if you want to contest later can be contested. But you do have a variety of documents. But we have voter ID of one form or another.
0: Should that be a national standard?
2: And he didn't answer the question. Are Democrats making a political mistake by fighting an issue where public opinion appears to be against them? Or do they have a responsibility to oppose legislation they believe goes too far, even if it's unpopular? 51881 is the number to text. 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That's 51881. 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
3: ABC News. I'm Sherry Preston. The United States conducting its ninth round of airstrikes against Iran overnight, hitting a northwestern city believed to be home to underground missile bases. That, in addition to other targets as well, says ABC senior Pentagon reporter Louis Martinez.
4: When Iran started attacking commercial shipping in the Strait of Hormuz, the United States went after those locations where those attacks have been launched from. And we saw towards the end of the week an expansion of that going to other areas. We saw that they struck railway areas. They struck bridges that were near Bandar Abbas, that major port in southern Iran, right there on the Strait of Hormuz. And we know that President Trump met with his security advisors about possibly expanding the scope.
3: Two American service members killed in action have now been identified. They are First Lieutenant Tyler Feehan from Hawaii and Private Isabella Gonzalez of Texas. A third service member, also believed killed in Jordan, has not yet been identified. Will the UK's seventh prime minister in 10 years be the one to restore hope to the British people? Andy Burnham sure hopes so.
5: Let us make this the moment when Britain starts to believe again. The moment we bring back hope.
3: He took over this morning after Keir Starmer stepped down. It's still not certain that the lettuce pulled from store shelves because of that parasitic bacteria is the exact cause of the slight coccidiosis outbreak. However, ABC's Elizabeth Schulze says the company in the middle of it is taking no chances.
6: Taylor Farms says that the FDA has not identified a single positive product that has tested positive for the parasite and that this recall is out of an abundance of caution. Last week, the FDA, though, did link the outbreak in five states to Taylor Farms shredded iceberg lettuce that was sourced from central Mexico and supplied to Taco Bell restaurants. Taco Bell says that it has removed all affected products.
3: Spain's national soccer team has landed in Madrid. Big parade this afternoon in honor of the new winners of the World Cup. 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
7: 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Still running at the limit on westbound 80 with a 9-minute ride ahead of you between Roseau and the Cap City Freeway split. Getting reports of a tree on fire on the Cap City Freeway. This is right at the Fulton Avenue off-ramp over to the side of the road, causing some minor delays starting at the Cap City Freeway split. But once you get past that, looks good as you're making your way through the Cal Expo and Midtown areas. 10 minutes now on the Cap City Freeway southbound from the split to downtown. Northbound 5, no delays from Elk Grove. 11 minutes as making your way to town. 10 minutes up northbound 99 as traffic has cleared up really nicely. You're making your way up northbound 99. Westbound 50 looks good from Folsom with no delays. 17 minutes for you there. Still got that accident on the I-5 bypass at the Vietnam Veterans Memorial Bridge. It's blocking the right lane and traffic is getting by in the left lane. But right now you're looking at a 49-minute ride southbound 5 from Woodland to downtown with no delays after that crash in Natomas and the downtown areas. Coming in from Davis on eastbound 80, no problems and a 14-minute ride into town. Have an injury? 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
2: Mostly sunny today with a high near 94 degrees. Tonight, mostly clear, a low of 63. Tomorrow, mostly sunny and hot with a high near 97. Currently, it is 65 in Sacramento.
8: 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The Placer Herald, Gold Country Media is where we pick this story up. And the Placer County Water Agency expected now to approve a $210 million contract next month to build the new Ophir Water Treatment Plant. Now, construction is actually set to begin this fall with the plant opening in 2030. Officials say it will help meet growing water demands, and most of the costs will actually be paid through development fees rather than existing customers' water rates.
2: All right, coming up, News Nation reporter Joe Khalil will join us. The rise of the Democratic Socialists and moderate Democrats starting to realize this might be an issue for them. That's next.
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2: Joining us now, News Nation reporter Joe Khalil, and we're talking about the rise of the DSA. And I want to ask you, is this more a New York City story, or are Democratic leaders around the country starting to worry that the Democratic Socialists are becoming the face of the party?
16: Well, so that's a great question. We're going to learn a lot more, I think, when Michigan has its primary vote coming up in the first week of August, because Michigan, you know, I mean, that it's not LA, it's not New York City. This is a very purple state, and there is a statewide race where you have one of the more Democratic Socialist-backed candidates, Abdel El-Sayed. He's gotten a lot of attention, running against more of a moderate establishment Democrat, Congresswoman Haley Stevens. So that's really going to be the test. You know, we've seen Democratic Socialists win in New York City, but we've seen it in Pennsylvania. We've seen it in Colorado. We've certainly seen it in Washington, D.C. here and in California, too. So, you know, it's not just one place, but these are very, very blue liberal districts. So I think, you know, Michigan will be a test to see whether this has broader appeal.
2: Yeah, you wonder. I mean, we played a clip from Van Jones of CNN over the weekend, just saying this is crazy to him, and he says I'm a true progressive. These are the things I believe in, but some of the things that they espouse just seem very like odd to him, and not in keeping at all with progressive Democrats. Are they driving, at least in New York, policy or elections, or are they simply dominating headlines?
16: You know, I think it's more headlines right now. But again, we're going to see, because, you know, there are now, I mean, several that have won in some races. This is the debate that's happening within the Democratic Party right now is, you know, is this a broader movement or is this just a couple of isolated places? And I really think we need to go through this cycle to find out. But, you know, to Van Jones's point, you know, there are some things that on the DSA platform that sound more sort of universally accepted among Democrats. And then there are other things, you know, when it comes to criminal justice reform. You know, DSA candidates have openly called for, you know, things like open borders, right? And that is an incredibly unpopular position nationwide if you pull the country. So there is a sort of spectrum of these candidates, even within themselves, that some seem more mainstream, even though they call themselves DSA, and others seem to be pretty extreme, and Democrats are sort of, you know, turning their backs on those candidates, more mainstream ones. But, you know, again, where is the future of the party? Where does the energy lie? Those are all questions that's the reason we're watching these races so closely, especially in November.
2: Now, Republicans are already trying to tie all Democrats to the DSA position. So is that message gaining traction? Or are voters currently distinguishing between mainstream Democrats and Democratic Socialists?
16: You know, Republicans are certainly going to try that. And, you know, here on Capitol Hill, where I am, you know, we've seen Speaker of the House Mike Johnson. We've seen Republicans really try to sort of make the whole face of the party this, you know, they'll use the word communism. But I think it's a bit harder to make that case when you do look at some of the Democrats on the ballot in places like, you know, Iowa, for example, or, you know, even in states that are bluer. You still like Colorado, you still have several Democrats that are generally more mainstream, more sort of moderate. And, you know, certainly in Michigan, as this race is happening, you know, the current senators there seem to skew pretty moderate right now. So I think it's harder to paint everybody that way because, again, the policy positions from what you might call more moderate Democrats and the sort of extreme DSA candidates are so different in and of themselves. But, we'll see if it works as a strategy, because Republicans, I think, certainly are going to try.
2: Okay. Thank you so much. We appreciate it. That is News Nation reporter Joe Khalil. Let's get a check on traffic now. Roy Lamella is standing by.
7: 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Again, reports of a crash northbound 5 just before Richards Boulevard. Everything is over to the right shoulder and no delays as you're making your way through the area. Also, still got this tree on fire as fire crews are trying to put it out on the Cap City Freeway going southbound. It's actually on the Fulton Avenue off-ramp off to the side of the road. And some delays as you're making your way down through that area. Actually, the Cap City Freeway starts to get a little slow, starting at the split with 80 down towards Fulton Avenue. But after that, no delays through the Marconi Curve all the way out or all the way down towards the Cal Expo area. Actually, it looks like that backup is extending to westbound 80, where it starts to slow right around Madison Avenue and continues to the Cap City Freeway split. Still running a little slow on southbound 5 at the bypass. This is due to an accident right at the Vietnam Veterans Memorial Bridge, blocking the right lane. Crews are still trying to clear up this two-car crash. One of the cars actually went off the roadway and down to the roadway under the overpass. The traffic is slow, starting just before County Road 22. You love the way the place feels. Every escape feels a little more extraordinary. Every getaway is a chance to make the moment yours. Everything feels wonderful. Cash in at Cache Creek Casino Resort. Traffic on the 10s every 10 minutes, mornings and afternoons. Roy LaMilla, KPK News Radio, 93.1 FM, 1530 AM.
17: A blend of sun and clouds to kick off the week. It'll be hot with highs in the low to mid-90s. Partly cloudy tonight, lows dip down to the low and mid-60s. Partly sunny, quite hot for us Tuesday as well, with highs in the upper 90s to low triple digits. I'm AccuWeather meteorologist Jason Caterina on KFBK, Sacramento's news radio.
2: 65 degrees in Sacramento. And time now to get over to Cap Trust, where we say good morning to Kelly Brothers. Happy Monday to you, Kelly.
18: You too, Christina. Thanks. And yeah, Sunday was a big day if you like soccer, obviously. The median price for a ticket to yesterday's final match was over $10,800. That's the median price for an 80,000-seat stadium. FIFA, they made a killing. $15 billion on this year's tournament, probably ensuring the U.S. is going to host a World Cup as quickly as humanly possible, as they can in that world anyway. But it was good for the host cities as well. Beer sales spiked 4% nationally and 14% in host cities. They ought to make sure that Scotland is always in the World Cup. It was a win for the host cities. It was a win for Spain, obviously, and a win for FIFA as well. Taking a look at what's going to happen this week, we're going to have a lot of earnings coming out, including Alphabet and Tesla and IBM and Texas Instruments. We also have tariff deadlines reemerging. This Friday is a deadline which either has to be extended by Congress or the president's going to have to come up with a new legal justification for tariffs, so we'll see how what that does. And there's a lot of stuff on Capitol Hill with the August recess looming out there. Dow down 130, 52,010. NASDAQ up 116. The S&P up 18 points. Gold down 13 at $4,000 an ounce. Oil flat at $82.50 a barrel. Remember, we went up as high as 115. We came down to 70. We're now at $82 a barrel. 10-year bond yield 4.58%.
2: All right. Thank you so much, Kelly. Appreciate it. It is time now for your talk back responses of the hour. The clip was with Senator Mark Warner, Democrat, being asked on This Week about the SAVE Act, asked why Democrats don't support it. And he didn't have a great answer when he was asked, why do Democrats oppose this when over 70% of your party voters want it? Are Democrats making a political mistake by fighting an issue where public opinion appears to be against them? Or do they have a responsibility to oppose legislation they believe goes too far, even if it's unpopular?
19: The Democrats need to pass the Save America Act. They are going against what their own constituents want. They're doing this as political grandstanding. It's an embarrassment to their party, but they're doing it in hopes that they get their party over to the DSA.
20: It would be different if they could actually come up with a viable excuse of why we don't need voter ID. I mean, they act like all these people are so inept, but they're going through their lives being able to get ID for everything else. So it's just really an insult, and there's no reason for it. So come up with a viable ID or get on the boat and let's go and get this taken care of.
21: He didn't answer the question because of the fact that he know that most Americans won't vote ID and that most of the Democratic Party don't. They don't want it because of the fact that they want illegal people to vote in the elections. We need to have vote ID so we can know that all citizens of America are voting in elections, so that we as citizens can know that our elections are secure and we do not need to have cheating in the election.
2: All right, from the text line.
8: Yeah, mixed reaction. Democrats and even Republicans can object to legislation if they have a valid reason. These people were elected to represent their constituents, and the constituents overwhelmingly support voter ID. The Democrats' reason for objecting to voter ID is nonsensical. They say that getting ID is a huge imposition. We need ID for everything else. They also say that married women won't be able to get an ID showing a valid name change from her birth certificate. We needed to do that for real ID, and none of those people said a word. On the other side, the SAVE Act will take away people's right to vote. I don't have a valid ID because I don't have an address. You can't get an ID with general delivery as your address, but I am an American citizen born here. I do have two official copies of my birth certificate, but the SAVE Act will take away my right to vote away.
2: Things you need a picture ID for: donating plasma, checking into hotels, picking up concert tickets, even at will call, renting a kayak, a jet ski, or a boat, or using the Olive Garden never-ending pasta pass.
8: Well, you can add going to the doctor in some cases. I had to show my photo ID when I went to a new doctor.
2: Right. So, yeah, I mean, just the thought that people can't get one just kind of, it doesn't work. The math doesn't math. All right. Coming up, we're going to get your top stories at the bottom of the hour here. We're going to chat a little bit about the national bar exam in California. They're going to the national exam because the state exam was a disaster. More on that straight ahead.
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2: You know, I'm always on the go. I know you are too. For me, it's news, family, workouts. 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
2: California admitting they got this one wrong after last year's bar exam disaster. The state is abandoning its own test and adopting a new national exam. It is Monday, 7:30. Let's get a check on traffic with Roy Lamella.
7: 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Looks like they've cleared the roadway. However, just a little bit of slow-and-go traffic right in the middle of the I-5 bypass. Injured at work? 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
2: On our way to a high of 94 degrees, already Sacramento is at 66 with our top story at the bottom of the hour. If you've heard that California has one of the toughest bar exams in the country, well, that's about to change. KFBK's John Harper explains.
3: The California Supreme Court has approved switching to the next-gen uniform bar exam beginning in July of 2028. That would abandon the state's attempt to create its own licensing test after a disastrous online rollout last year. Thousands of aspiring lawyers reported technical failures during the February 2025 exam. Those failures included login problems and software glitches. A state audit later found out that failed rollout cost taxpayers and the state bar millions of dollars in added expenses.

0: and lost revenue.
1: The new national exam is shorter than California's current test. It's also designed to focus on more practical lawyering skills rather than memorizing legal rules.
2: California will still require applicants to demonstrate knowledge of California-specific law through an additional state component. The move brings California in line with dozens of other states that have already adopted the next-gen exam. Now, for more of what matters this morning, here's Mark Dembski.
3: Good morning, Christina. The wreckage of that boat that sank near Alcatraz last week, killing two people with yet another still missing, has been found. More this morning from Jason Nathanson.
4: The San Francisco Police Department's Marine Unit is trying to figure out if it's safe to recover the sunken ship, the Volare. It was found Friday afternoon at the bottom of the San Francisco Bay. It sank Tuesday afternoon after being hit by a wave. 20 people were on board to scatter the ashes of a loved one. Two family members from the group remain missing, and the bodies of two others have been recovered. I'm Jason Nathanson.
3: Paul Pelosi, the husband, of course, of former House Speaker Nancy Pelosi, has been charged now with misdemeanor hit and run following a crash earlier this month in Yountville. Napa County prosecutors say the 86-year-old allegedly struck an unoccupied car, or parked vehicle, I should say, on July 3rd and then left the scene. Pelosi is scheduled to appear in Napa County Superior Court on August 14th. In other news, California has enacted now two new laws aimed at better protecting students from extreme heat as hotter temperatures become more common across the state. Tammy Trujillo has that story.
5: One new law requires the State Board of Education to consider offering heat education so students learn about the symptoms of heat illness and heat stroke. The idea is to help children recognize the symptoms before things get serious. The other law was actually signed by the governor in 2024, but gave schools until July 1st of this year to come up with rules for outdoor activities during heat waves, such as moving those activities indoors. In California, 618 children between 5 and 17 ended up in ERs in 2024 because of heat illness. I'm Tammy Trujillo.
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3: Well, the A's put together 10 hits on Sunday afternoon at Sutter Health Park against the Nationals. However, they managed only two runs as their offense continues to struggle in what was a 5-2 loss to Washington. Manager Mark Kotze postgame.
7: Yeah, we just couldn't get the big hit, really, to get back in that game. I thought the guys took good at-bats. We're facing an all-star who's 10-2 with a 2-7. Like you said, we put hits together. We couldn't put them together enough.
3: The Athletics able to score, though, 15 runs on Saturday in snapping a 10-game losing streak finally. Overall, though, the A's have now lost 11 of their last 12. They open up a 3-game set in Arizona later on tonight. First pitch, 6:40 on Talk 650 KSTE. The Giants beaten in Seattle Sunday, 6-3. Time now is 7:35 on your Monday morning. 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
8: ABC News, I'm Sherry Preston. The UK now has its 7th prime minister in the past decade.
9: I will put the care of people at the heart of everything I do.
8: Andy Burnham taking over after Keir Starmer resigned. Iran launching strikes targeting American allies and facilities in the region. ABC's Louis Martinez covering the Pentagon.
10: Iran just had so many of these weapons already built, stored, some of them in underground facilities. And so they are demonstrating that even if they have a small capability, now we don't know what that capability number is, but they still have it. And so, yes, they can still attack and they can have an impact if they have really good intelligence of where these U.S. bases are specifically.
8: The two American service members killed in Jordan now identified, one from Hawaii, the other from Texas. 9 people wounded after a man opened fire outside a pizza palace in Tucson on Sunday. In Denver, one person was killed, 8 wounded after at least 2 people opened fire at a nightclub. This is ABC News.
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26: Welcome to the 77th Emmy Awards. You know, it's not a big one, like 75 or 80, but it's the one they gave me.
2: The Emmys are moving five categories out of the official NBC telecast. The Television Academy says it's making a concerted effort to revitalize the ceremony, which rarely has time to include any entertainment due to the tremendous number of kudos that have to be handed out. So writing for a variety series as well as supporting actor and actress in a limited anthology series are set to be moved, along with those directing and writing for a limited series anthology will also be shifted to earlier ceremonies. A lot more entertainment, less of the award giving. So the early celebrations will take place September 5th and 6th with the primetime Emmy telecast slated for September 14th.
3: Okay.
2: There you go. Let's get a check on traffic. Roy Lamella is standing by.
27: 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But minor delays right now as you're looking at a 10-minute ride from Roosevelt to the split. On the Camp City Freeway, looks like they're trying to put that fire out southbound Camp City Freeway at the Fulton Avenue off-ramp. There was a tree that was on fire, causing some minor delays starting at the Camp City Freeway split to Fulton Avenue. And then after that, no major problems as you're making your way through Cal Expo and the Midtown area after the American River, but 11 minutes for the split to downtown. 12 minutes is your drive on both northbound 5 and northbound 99 with no delays on northbound 5, just some minor delays on northbound 99 starting at Florin Road and continues up towards 12th Avenue. Westbound 50 from Folsom to downtown, watch out for a trash can right before Watt Avenue. It's in the right lane causing some minor delays, and you're looking at an 18-minute ride in Folsom on westbound 50. Southbound 5, Once again, they finally cleared out that accident at the Sacramento River, and traffic actually moves at the limit across the bypass to get to Natomas, and then just a little bit of slowing between I-80 and Garden Highway. That's resulting in a 17-minute ride from Woodland. Across the causeway, no delays from Davis on eastbound 80 and a 15-minute ride into town. 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
2: Mostly sunny with a high near 92 degrees. Tonight, mostly clear with a low of 63. Then tomorrow, mostly sunny and hot with a high near 97 degrees. Currently, we have 66 in Sacramento.
3: Yeah, some clouds out there. They just kind of came out of nowhere, it seemed like. All right, news from your neighborhood right now, brought to you by Kitchen Mark, Kitchen and Bath Remodeling, celebrating 50 years of craftsmanship. The Sacramento Business Journal is where we grab this. The Wilton Rancheria Tribe moving forward now with plans to expand development around Sky River Casino. That, of course, in Elk Grove. The tribe asking the federal government to place about 91 acres into federal trust, paving the way for future projects, hotels, restaurants, you name it. And a 30-day public comment period is now underway as the proposal moves through the federal review process.
2: All right, coming up next, Rory O'Neill. He is our national correspondent. We're talking World Cup. It's in the history books. He's going to have a review, not only of the tournament, but a look on the impact of host cities next.
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3: Hollywood prop makers are speaking out against a bill that would ban the 3D printing of gun parts in California, part of an effort by lawmakers to crack down on the manufacturing of illegal ghost guns. Movie special effects studios say the legislation would impede their work.
2: Joining us now, Rory O'Neill, our national correspondent, with a recap of the World Cup. Now that it's over, was hosting the World Cup worth it financially? Did the host cities actually make money, or are they still footing the bill for the security and everything else they had to provide?
10: Yeah, I think they're going to have to wait to see how all the hospitality numbers shake down. What were the hotel taxes that were collected during that period, the increased sales taxes? But yeah, look, fans were shelling out an awful lot to attend these games. That's probably been the biggest criticism. Newsflash, it's the biggest criticism every time the World Cup comes around. But the folks over at Ticket Data say median ticket prices, meaning half were sold above this number, the other half sold below this number. The median ticket price was $900 a ticket. And a lot of people say that is just too much.
2: That's ridiculous. Yeah, our business correspondent, Kelly Brothers, earlier said for this last game, people were paying $10,000 a ticket.
10: Yep. And now, look, there were some tickets when this tournament began that were going for $60 a pop, and that's fine. But in the group stage, in the earliest parts of the World Cup, we were still seeing 99% sellouts of these massive stadiums in places like Kansas City and Miami. So, you know, this was getting a big draw no matter where it was happening.
2: I think one of the most positive things to come out of this, I don't know if you agree, but millions of visitors came to the U.S. and this definitely left an impression on a lot of the fans from around the world, America. I mean, their experience of our country.
10: Well, I think, too, that it was happening during our Independence Day celebrations. I think a lot of Americans got a fresh look at America through the eyes of these visitors, right? We would see their social media posts and how much they're impressed by how big America is. And it's got everything. It's cold. It's hot. It's got, you know, valleys in the Grand Canyon and it's got mountains, too. And I think we were all sort of rediscovering America through the eyes of these visitors who all in all said they had a great time and especially loved our giant refillable drinks with so much ice in them that they've never seen before.
2: And the air conditioning. They love the air conditioning.
10: Right. Although too cold for most of them.
2: Okay. So how did the U.S. perform in handling an event of this size in terms of security? Was it different from city to city or pretty standard and pretty good?
10: Yeah, I think they set some basic standards. The FBI, Kash Patel, put out a video sort of trumpeting their success. Look, this is what, 6.5 million people attended all the different games across the U.S. over the past 5 weeks. And that's a security challenge, to be sure. And, you know, we got through it pretty well. I mean, obviously some scuffles here and there, but for the most part, very successful tournament, well managed. And the fact that we got through it with Mexico, Canada, and the U.S. all sort of working together to get through this incredible event speaks volumes. Of course, now it's going to be up to Morocco, Spain, and Portugal. That's where the World Cup is going to be happening 4 years from now.
2: All right. Thank you so much. We appreciate it. That is Rory O'Neill. He is our national correspondent. Time now to get a check on traffic with Roy Lamella.
27: 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Still got this trash can westbound 50 just before Watt Avenue with the right lane causing some delays behind the scene. CHP on the way to clear it off of the roadway. Also starting to build up just a little bit on the Cap City Freeway going northbound, starting to get 8th Street, but it clears up by the time you get to the East Street on ramp. Taking a look at southbound 5, looks like we have a little bit of traffic. We'll start off in the Natomas area, starting after Arena Boulevard and Garden Highway. And on the southbound 5 connector ramp to eastbound 50, you're going to see a little bit of a slowdown there. Leaving West Sacramento right now on westbound 80, you're going to see some brake lights. There was an earlier stalled vehicle that was blocking the roadway near Enterprise, but that's been cleared. However, stop-and-go traffic still remains for the merge with 50 and continues to the beginning of the Yellow Causeway. At some point, body pain may creep in and become your reality that day, but Aleve is here to help you keep moving. One pill gives you up to 12 hours of body pain relief, so don't let pain hold you back. Try Aleve today. Use as directed. Traffic on the 10s every 10 minutes, mornings and afternoons. 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
0: to kick off the week. It'll be hot with highs in the low to mid 90s. Partly cloudy tonight. Lows dip down to the low and mid 60s. Partly sunny. Quite hot for us Tuesday as well with highs in the upper 90s to low triple digits. I'm AccuWeather meteorologist Jason Caterina on KFBK, Sacramento's News Radio.
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0: worldwide, almost half of that here in the United States. But the budget was $250 million. They had made $264 million in the first weekend of release. So a big validation for Universal, which poached Christopher Nolan from Warner Brothers and gave him near total autonomy over the way that movie was going to be made. So his hot streak continues, you might say. Market overall today, not moving too far. We do have a lot of earnings to come out this week as we're getting into kind of we're heading toward the peak of earnings season. And so far, earnings have been pretty good, significantly higher than a year ago. But the market has been held in check by rising oil prices. And now you have Iran saying U.S. talks could be pursued based on their national interests. I don't know you can believe anything they say these days. So we'll see what happens there. But oil has moved up, of course, substantially from where it bottomed out not that long ago. Dow down 120, 52,025. NASDAQ up 82. The S&P up 11 points. Gold down 5 at $4,013 an ounce. Oil down just a touch at $82 a barrel. 10-year bond yield 4.58.
1: All right. Thank you so much, Kelly. Appreciate it. Finally, as we wrap up the 7 o'clock hour, where did people head for this final game of the World Cup? Well, some stayed home, obviously, and they streamed. Some headed to a bar. And the rideshare app Lyft says number 38 in Denver, which is, I guess, the name of a bar, was the most visited bar in the United States for this World Cup. And the crowd for the final game did not disappoint. Rob Dawson reports.
2: For a soccer bar, number 38 in Denver put on its finest show. A near 100-degree temperatures couldn't keep these fans away. A pro-Spain crowd for sure, and some of Mexican descent who were bummed Mexico wasn't in this put on the red and gold too. As one Spain fan told me after the win, this is big. And two other women rooting for Spain. When I asked, what about no more soccer come Monday? They said, well, at least American football is around the corner. In Denver, I'm Rob Dawson.
3: That's true.
1: That's right. And I'm sure that bar is very popular for football as well.
3: Yep. NFL training camps open up here in about a week.
1: All right. Looking forward to that. Okay. Coming up, we're going to get your top stories of the day as we roll into the 8 o'clock hour. We're going to be talking about the first California county that has approved a reparations plan. So we'll tell you more about that. Plus, the White House border czar says it's time for all ICE agents to wear body cameras. This follows two deadly officer-involved shootings. Those stories and your top stories nationally next.
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4: 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With Christina Mendoza.
1: The first California county approves a reparations plan for black residents despite a major budget shortfall. What's in it? And are cash payments on the way? Plus, after two deadly encounters involving ICE agents, Border Czar Tom Homan says it's time for all agents to start wearing body cameras. And the ideas shaping the future of the Democratic Party, or the reason Democratic Socialists remain on the political fringe. A New York City DSA leader made a series of eye-raising comments on Fox News. We want to know what you think. Good morning to you. It is 8 o'clock. I'm Christina Mendoza. We've got you covered. Let's start with traffic, and Roy Lamella joins us.
17: Stop and go right now as you're making way out of West Sacramento. Westbound 80 begins to see brake lights right at the merge with Highway 50 and continues sluggish at the beginning of the Yellow Causeway. Traffic on the 10s every 10 minutes, mornings and afternoons. Roy Lamella, KPK News Radio, 93.1 FM, 1530 AM.
18: A blend of sun and clouds to kick off the week. It'll be hot with highs in the low to mid-90s. Partly cloudy tonight. Lows dip down to the low and mid-60s. Partly sunny. Quite hot for us Tuesday as well with highs in the upper 90s to low triple digits. I'm AccuWeather meteorologist Jason Caterina on KFBK, Sacramento's News Radio.
1: 67 degrees in Sacramento with our top local story this hour. Alameda County has become the first county in California to approve a sweeping reparations plan for black residents. KFBK's Emily Lotz with more.
19: Despite a projected $91 million budget shortfall, Alameda County has approved a reparations plan focused on housing, education, health care, economic opportunity, and criminal justice reform. No immediate cash payments, though future payments remain possible. A new committee will oversee the plan. Supporters say it addresses longstanding inequities, while critics question the timing and warn race-based benefits could face legal challenges. Emily Lotz, KFBK, Sacramento's News Radio.
1: White House Border Czar Tom Homan says he believes body cameras are the way to go after recent ICE-involved shootings. Homan made the comment on CBS's Face the Nation.
14: You can have a cell phone camera from a witness on the side. You can have, you know, city cameras or whatever. But I want the American people to see what that officer sees when he makes, when he makes the decision, takes an action.
1: His comments come after a Colombian man in Maine and a Mexican man in Texas, both fatally shot by ICE agents earlier this month. In both cases, the agents were not wearing body cams. When asked about the shootings,

0: come. The survey is open through August 14th. It only takes a few minutes to complete, and it's on the Sacramento County Department of Airports website. John Harper, KFBK, Sacramento's News Radio.
1: Sacramento has dramatically increased enforcement against homeless encampments over the past year. KFBK's Daniel Martindale with more on the city's efforts.
2: New data analyzed by the Sacramento Bee shows the city's homeless incident management team averaged about 6 arrests or citations a week before January 2025. Since then, that number has jumped to 37 a week, a 6-fold increase. The change came after a U.S. Supreme Court ruling gave cities broader authority to enforce anti-camping laws. The Bee reports that while unsheltered homelessness has declined within Sacramento's city limits, overall homelessness in the county continues to grow. Body camera footage obtained by the newspaper also shows officers describing Sacramento's approach as a zero-tolerance policy on illegal camping. Daniel Martindale, KFBK, Sacramento's News Radio.
1: A Davis biotech company is testing a new biological weapon in California's fight against invasive golden mussels. KFBK's Kevin Tripp with the details.
3: Invasive Species Corporation is partnering with Alabama-based Clear Channel VM to pilot Zequinox, an EPA-registered treatment that uses a naturally occurring bacterium to kill invasive mussels. The companies plan to test the product in irrigation canals and drinking water systems where golden mussels have clogged pipes, pumps, and other critical infrastructure. Unlike traditional chemical treatments, Zequinox targets invasive mussels while minimizing impacts on native species and the surrounding environment. Kevin Tripp, KFBK, Sacramento's News Radio.
1: Well, don't be alarmed if you actually see smoke near Mather Airport today. Sac Metro Fire and the Sacramento County Airport Fire Department are conducting a planned prescribed burn. They want to clear about 118 acres of vegetation as part of the wildfire prevention efforts and to, of course, prepare the airfield for its fall California Capital Air Show. Smoke will be visible in the Mather area between about 10 a.m. this morning and 1 o'clock this afternoon. Officials say that burn is planned, closely monitored, and fire crews, of course, will remain on the scene throughout the operation. It is 8:05 on your Monday morning. I'm Mark Dembski. Grab a news alert anytime when you set a preset on the free iHeartRadio app to KFBK News Radio.
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5: Time now for our talk back clip of the hour. A leader of New York City's Democratic Socialist says landlords should not expect to earn double-digit returns on their investments. State-owned grocery stores shouldn't be concerned about competing with private businesses. And the U.S. Senate needs to change because it gives some states an advantage over others. It was a full 15 minutes of forehead-slapping moments with Martha McCallum on Fox News interviewing Gustavo Gordillo, co-chair of the New York Democratic Socialists.
6: The problem we're facing in our housing system is that we talk about tenants and we say they have to pull themselves up by their bootstraps. They have to be responsible financially. But when we look at the landlords, we don't use those same standards. Landlords in New York have been making a 12% return on their investment on average.
7: How much should they make? What's fair for the landlord to make if you don't like 12?
6: They're complaining that 12 is not enough. And we don't think that anyone should have a constitutional right to double-digit returns on their investment. That's why we've implemented...
7: No one should have a right to a double-digit return on their investment.
6: No one has a right. That's not in the Constitution, but what we see is that when we implement a rent freeze, we have landlords who are crying that the government is going to put them out of business.
5: Do comments like these help explain why the DSA remains a fringe movement nationally, or do you think these ideas are becoming more mainstream? 51881 is the number to text. 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
8: ABC News. I'm Sherry Preston. Diplomacy appears stalled in the Middle East as the U.S. pounds Iran for a 9th straight night and President Trump declares the Memorandum of Understanding over. ABC's Karen Travers has more from the White House.
9: This memo of understanding, which both sides have now declared dead, was aimed at getting the strait reopened. That was the focus there, to try to bring down oil prices, bring down gas prices. But there are concerns about the security in the area. The U.S. blockade is back.

0: block in effect of Iranian ports. And right now, traffic in the Strait has, of course, very much slowed down.
1: And gas prices are very much rising. AAA says the average price of gas nationwide right now is back up to $4 a gallon. There's a new prime minister in the UK.
2: I have just come from Buckingham Palace, where I have accepted His Majesty the King's invitation to form a government.
1: Andy Burnham is the former mayor of Greater Manchester and takes over today from Keir Starmer. ABC's James Longman is outside 10 Downing Street and says many are wondering how Burnham will get along with the President of the United States.
3: We know that Trump and Burnham sit on fairly opposite ends of the political spectrum, but we also know that President Trump holds a lot of importance in interpersonal relations, so they might get on. But Andy Burnham has a huge challenge ahead of him. There has been a lot of political instability here. He is the seventh Prime Minister in just over 10 years.
1: Deadly mass shooting in Colorado over the weekend.
4: Police in Denver say that at least two people opened fire at a nightclub on the southeast side of the city at about 1 o'clock this morning. One person was killed and eight were wounded. Investigators are looking at security video and questioning witnesses as they try to identify the suspects.
1: ABC's Jim Ryan, another mass shooting in Tucson on Sunday left nine people wounded. Christopher Nolan's The Odyssey taking in $246 million over the weekend, even better than director's Oppenheimer opening weekend. Dow's down 171. This is ABC News.
5: Time now is coming up on 810, so it's time to get a check on traffic with Roy Lamella.
6: It looks like things have thinned down on westbound 80 between Roseau and the Cap City Freeway split with no delays and a 9-minute ride ahead of you, and also 9 minutes on the Cap City Freeway going southbound from the split to downtown. Taking a look at northbound 5 as you're making your way up to Melk Grove. Traffic moves south that limit through the pocket area all the way up towards Highway 50. Even on Highway 99, looks like that's calmed down a bit. Just a little sluggish between 12th Avenue and Highway 50, mainly in the right lanes, though, as you're making your way up towards Highway 50. But other than that, it's going to be a 10-minute ride on northbound 99 from Elk Grove. Westbound 50, no problems now. An earlier hazard on the roadway right near Watt Avenue, but that's been cleared and you're running at the limit from Folsom to downtown. 17 minutes altogether through that stretch. Southbound 5, some minor delays between I-80 and Garden Highway, and after that looks good as you're making your way through the downtown area. 17 minutes on southbound 5 from Woodland, and no problems across the causeway on eastbound 80 from Davis to Sacramento. 15 minutes. Traffic on the 10s every 10 minutes. Mornings and afternoons. Roy Lamella, KPK News Radio, 93.1 FM, 1530 AM.
5: Looking at a high temperature today of about 94 degrees, so quite warm. And then overnight, it'll get down to about 63. And then tomorrow, mostly sunny and hot with a high near 97. Currently, it's quite warm, 67 degrees in Sacramento.
7: News from your neighborhood right now, brought to you by Kitchen Mart, Kitchen and Bath Remodeling, celebrating 50 years of craftsmanship. The Citrus Heights Sentinel is where we get this story. Citrus Heights is seeking federal tax incentives now to help attract new investment around Sunrise Mall and, of course, nearby commercial areas as well. The city council has approved nominating three census tracts for the proposed Opportunity Zone 2.0 program, which offers tax breaks to encourage private development in economically distressed communities. If approved by the state, and the U.S. Treasury Department, the city leaders say the designation could help boost redevelopment and bring new businesses to that area.
5: Okay, you know, if you've searched recently for airline tickets, prices are high.
7: Yeah, I have. I did that last week.
5: A lot of people are hoping to squeeze in the one last summer trip without blowing the budget. So we do have some information for you, some destinations, some things that might help, and that's coming up next.
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10: Vice President J.D. Vance and Second Lady Usha Vance have welcomed their fourth child, a son named Alec Neil Vance. He's the first baby born to a sitting U.S. vice president in 150 years.
11: Well, congratulations to them. All right, airfare is climbing for travelers heading out, of course, during the busiest times of the year, including this summer. New data showing domestic ticket prices for peak summer travel, man, they are up 24% from just a year ago, while international fares have risen 22%. Experts do agree higher jet fuel costs, they are help driving that increase, and they're also recommending booking early to lock in the best prices. Clint Henderson, rather, known as the points guy, with his two cents.
12: So for the first time in probably 5 years, we've seen a slight decline in the amount of people traveling by air. Now, that's after historical year-over-year growth that's been on a really wild run since the COVID pandemic. So, and it's just a tiny amount less travel, and that may be just because prices have gone up so much. June and July airfare up between 20 and 30% in many cases. August, a little bit better news for consumers. We're starting to see a little bit of a return to normalcy, but still, year-over-year prices are at least 10% higher for August as well.
11: You know, Christina, I just pulled this up, but airfares have actually softened for going ahead into August and things like that a little bit, and in many markets compared to last summer, because airlines have added, believe it or not, more seats while travel demand has kind of leveled off.
10: Yeah, I would imagine, too, as we get into August and September, kids are back to school, so fewer families are traveling, and prices tend to go down off-season. So that's good news if you want to take an early fall trip.
11: And finding valuable airline deals during peak travel times can depend on a few factors. Historical data suggesting that, well, the best window to score low summer airfare prices is already upon us.
12: Yes, you can still travel cheaply if you haven't booked anything. The first tool I would tell people about is Google Flights. They have a Google Flights tool. You can track prices, but they also have a button, the Explore tool, on there. And you just hit Explore. 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It opens up an interactive map of the world and shows you the cheapest places you can go, whether that's for a weekend or for a week. That's a great tool to find last-minute deals. Finally, I would say if you can just add some flexibility, 1 or 2 days on each side of your desired trip, flexible destinations, you can find some incredible deals. There's a myth out there that if you wait to book till Tuesday at midnight, you're going to get a better deal. That's not true. But what is true is if you travel on Tuesday, Wednesday, or Saturday, sometimes you'll find cheaper flights.
11: Yeah, those are the best days. Have you tried that Google Travel? I have not.
10: I usually go through my credit card website to book my travel. That seems the best way. But, I mean, I've tried Expedia before or some of the Google flights or some other things. Yeah, oftentimes you can find a better deal if you fly on different airlines for each leg.
11: Yeah, and hotels and vacation rental prices, they are starting to soften a little bit, too, because occupancy in some areas is not as strong as to be expected. But the key right now, though, if you've got those travel points, right, don't sit on them. You got to use them.
12: Use your points and miles you have stockpiled because they get less valuable over time. And you can sometimes find really good last-minute deals, especially when cash prices are high. I say earn them and burn them. I'm constantly looking for good sign-up bonuses on credit cards, and I think people are overly cautious around credit cards. I have 28 of them just because I like to get those sign-up bonuses. But okay. I also spend a lot of points because the longer you sit on them, we just saw a devaluation this week from Marriott. Points became less valuable this weekend. And so that's the story as old as time now when it comes to miles and points.
11: Yeah, and you mentioned Expedia, price, like mm-hmm. even Costco, a great place, you know, where you can save up to like 40% if you bundle your flights, your car, your hotel. 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
10: you can find deals, but you just have to be willing to take the time to look. Sometimes it takes an afternoon at your computer.
11: And that, what a bummer for Marriott announcing that they've lost value in some of the points they have, you know.
10: Oh, yeah. Yeah, it is for people who have been spent years racking them up.
11: Yeah.
10: All right. Let's get outside and check traffic now. Roy Lamella is standing by.
4: 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We're going to check West Sacramento and getting reports of an accident. Southbound Harbor Boulevard just before Highway 50, getting reports of an overturned trailer that's blocking the right lane. CHP and emergency crews on the way to help out. So far, no delays on Highway 50, both east and westbound. However, if you're leaving West Sacramento on westbound 80, you're going to find that just a little sluggish from the merge with Highway 50 all the way out to the middle of the Yolo Causeway. Things have thinned out on the bypass. There was an earlier accident at the Vietnam Veterans Memorial Bridge. That's cleared off the roadway, and you're moving at the limit between Woodland all the way out to the airport. And continuing through Natomas looks good all the way into the downtown area on southbound 5. Still got a little bit of sluggish traffic on southbound 65, starting after Blue Oaks Boulevard. It clears up by the time you get to Galleria. A bent tie rod can quickly bring a drive to a halt. 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Traffic on the 10s every 10 minutes, mornings and afternoons. 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
13: A blend of sun and clouds to kick off the week. It'll be hot with highs in the low to mid 90s. Partly cloudy tonight. Lows dip down to the low and mid 60s. Partly sunny. Quite hot for us Tuesday as well with highs in the upper 90s to low triple digits. I'm AccuWeather meteorologist Jason Caterina on KFBK, Sacramento's News Radio.
10: We're at 68 degrees in Sacramento. And time now to head over to Cap Trust where we check in with Kelly Brothers, who's reading this morning. Not that it matters so much for California, but gasoline back above $4 a gallon nationally. So things not going so well in the Mideast.
14: California would kill for $4 gasoline.
10: But, I know.
14: But our summer blend, it's so refreshing. It really is. The Odyssey earned $264 million worldwide in its first weekend. It had a production budget of $250 million. So it's earned back its entire... Now, they add marketing cost to that, so it's higher than that. But still, what a validation for Universal, who poached Christopher Nolan from Warner Brothers and gave him near total autonomy to put together that movie. Speaking of, by the way, we have a deadline for the European Commission to decide whether to approve Paramount Skydance's acquisition of Warner Brothers Discovery. That's coming up on Wednesday. We have a lot of earnings to come out this week, including Alphabet, Tesla, American Express, Capital One, AT&T, Verizon, T-Mobile. So earnings season is beginning to heat up. And of course, a big driver, as you point out, will be the price of oil. And there's talks that Iran wants to now engage in peace talks. We've heard this 17 times before, and they've broken the pledge 18 times. So you're not exactly sure what you're going to get, But the bombing and the Strait of Hormuz and oil and how much they depended on it as much as we do is probably going to push both parties back to the negotiating table again. Whether they find lasting peace or not, highly doubtful, but we'll see. Here are the real-time numbers. By the way, going into today, all three major averages between 8.5% and 9.5% up on the year. Dow down 100, 52,041. NASDAQ up 160. The S&P up 25 points. Gold flat, $4,018 an ounce. Oil down a drop at $82 a barrel. 10-year bond yield, 4.58.
10: All right. Thank you so much. Appreciate it, Kelly. Time now for our talkback responses of the hour. The clip was with Gustavo Gordillo. He is the co-chair of the New York Democratic Socialists Party. And he was on with Martha McCallum on Fox News, making all kinds of comments that were, well, I'll just tell you some of the comments. He said the U.S. Senate is fundamentally undemocratic. It's not fair. She pointed out that every state gets two senators. That seems pretty fair. Landlords do not have the right to a double-digit investment returns. Government-owned grocery stores are worth pursuing, even if they drive private business out. A government should play a larger role in providing essential goods and services. Rent freezes are justified. And his family, he talked about moving from Peru, was tied to economic conditions, or moving from Peru. They fled Peru because he says of American imperialism. And she asked him, why come to America then? So it was an interesting interview. So we asked you, do comments like these explain why the Democratic Socialist Movement remains a fringe movement nationally, or do you think these ideas are becoming more mainstream within the Democratic Party?
11: Yeah, and from the iHeartRadio app, we have a pair of talkback responses for you.
15: Comments like what's coming from this gentleman here is absolutely why they're a fringe on society. These people have lost control of their faculty by claiming that nobody's allowed to a double-digit income off their investments. Who decided that? Who put them in charge of that? So you want to keep landlords from making a profit so they can keep the upkeep on their buildings and stuff? Doesn't make much sense.
16: You know what else isn't in the Constitution? Anybody having a right to tell us how much we get to earn. We're out there earning it. You're not.
11: And from the text line, Christina.
10: Yeah, from the text line, similar comments. Well, the joke of socialism continues. Don't silence them. The more they're allowed to talk, the worse they sound. Only fools will still vote for things like this. More reasons why appointed rules and lawmakers should not be allowed to make the rules. I heard this entire interview and encourage others to look it up and watch. This man's parents immigrated from Peru and, in his words, achieved the American dream. But now he and his movement want to destroy it all. The Democrats need to realize their youth vote is motivated to vote for these policies. It was actually a stunning interview. It's worth going and looking it up. I mean, this man is the co-chair of the Democratic Socialist Party in New York. And I don't think I would trust him to co-chair a committee of one to tie his shoes. He did not know so many just basic things. And he went to Harvard. So it was just stunning. It was a stunning interview. So we wanted to bring you a portion of it. All right, coming up, we're going to get your top stories. At the bottom of the hour, California lawmakers moving to crack down on e-bikes and electric motorcycles that aren't e-bikes but marketed as such.
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10: California lawmakers moving to crack down on high-powered electric motorcycles being marketed as e-bikes, saying too many parents don't realize what they're buying. Plus, one of the survivors of that deadly boat accident near Alcatraz is sharing the moments the vessel suddenly began taking on water and how she managed to make it out alive while family members remain missing. Let's get out and get a check of traffic now. 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
4: 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Still got this accident in West Sacramento. Southbound Harbor Boulevard, just right near Highway 50. We have an overturned trailer that's blocking the two right lanes. Emergency crews are on the way, as well as a tow truck. And right now, traffic just a little slow backed up to Capitol Avenue. 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Traffic on the 10s every 10 minutes, mornings and afternoons. 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
13: A blend of sun and clouds to kick off the week. It'll be hot with highs in the low to mid-90s. Partly cloudy tonight, lows dip down to the low and mid-60s. Partly sunny, quite hot for us Tuesday as well, with highs in the upper 90s to low triple digits. I'm AccuWeather meteorologist Jason Caterina on KFBK, Sacramento's News Radio.
10: 67 degrees in Sacramento with our top story at the bottom of the hour. Growing safety concerns over high-powered electric bikes are driving new legislation at the state capitol. KFBK's Daniel Martindale with more.
24: A bill by State Senator Catherine Blakespear would prohibit manufacturers from marketing high-powered electric motorcycles or e-motos as e-bikes. It would also require clearer labels and improve crash reporting to better distinguish between the different types of electric vehicles. Supporters of the bill say many parents believe they're buying an e-bike for their child when in reality the vehicle is too fast, too powerful, and may legally require a driver's license, registration, and insurance. Lawmakers say the goal is to improve safety, reduce confusion, and help keep inexperienced riders off vehicles that are designed more like motorcycles than bicycles. Daniel Martindale, KFBK, Sacramento's News Radio.
10: An e-bike has pedals. It can be ridden like a regular bicycle, where e-motorcycles typically have foot pegs instead of pedals. An e-bike generally is limited to 20 miles an hour, while an e-motorcycle can go 40 miles an hour or more. Now, for more of what matters this morning, here's Mark Dembski.
11: Good morning, Christina. One of the survivors from that deadly boat accident in the San Francisco Bay last week is speaking out. KPK's Kevin Tripp with that story.
1: Stephanie Golmer tells CBS that her mother, Carol Boysa, and her aunt, Jackie Boysa, are still missing. So far, two bodies have been recovered since the boat capsized on Tuesday. 16 other people were rescued. Golmer says nothing seemed out of the ordinary for most of the boat trip, but suddenly the boat started tilting. Within seconds, it was taking on water. Golmer was able to escape, but when she reached the surface of the water, her mother and aunt were missing. Kevin Tripp, KFBK, Sacramento's News Radio.
11: California investing now more than $74 million to bring high-speed internet to nearly 1,800 homes and businesses in seven rural counties. The grants will fund six fiber-optic broadband projects, expanding access to telehealth, online learning, remote work, and emergency communications, including in high wildfire risk areas. And speaking of wildfire, President Trump is suggesting Canada face tariffs, or at least a bill for wildfire smoke that has now covered a large section of the northern United States. Tammy Trujillo with that story.
5: Trump said Sunday that he told Canadian Prime Minister Mark Carney that Ottawa should do more to control the fires or pay some damages. More than 900 fires are currently burning across Canada, leading to smoke pollution and health alerts. Those alerts are active today in parts of Michigan, Wisconsin, Minnesota, Iowa, Illinois, Indiana, Ohio, Pennsylvania, and West Virginia. I'm Tammy Trujillo.
11: Well, driving with your dog on your lap isn't specifically illegal here in California, but it could still get you a ticket. KPK's Emily Lotz with more on a warning from the CHP.
6: The CHP is seeing too many dogs on laps while driving. The agency says if a pet interferes with your ability to safely operate your vehicle, an officer can cite you for unsafe or distracted driving. Safety experts say an unrestrained pet can block your view, interfere with the steering wheel or pedals, or become a dangerous projectile in a crash. And if your dog rides in the bed of a pickup, state law requires the animal to be properly secured with an enclosure, crate, or high side rails, unless certain farming or ranching exemptions apply. The CHP recommends using a pet harness, carrier, or crate to keep both you and your four-legged passenger safe. Emily Lotz, KFBK, Sacramento's News Radio.
11: Quickly from Major League Baseball, the A's got beat 5-2 at Sutter Health Park by the Washington Nationals on Sunday. The Giants lose up in Seattle 6-3. It is 8:35 on your Monday morning. 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
7: ABC News, I'm Sherry Preston. Gas prices are up again, and the U.S. and Iran continue trading airstrikes. 9 straight days of fighting so far. Here's ABC's Karen Travers at the White House.
8: We're now seeing gas going back to that $4 a gallon average, according to AAA. Traffic in the Strait of Hormuz has essentially slowed down significantly again because of this week and a half now of ongoing strikes. There were 30 verified crossings in the Strait of Hormuz over the last 3 days, according to data.
7: The two service members killed in Jordan this week, now identified, Private Isabella Gonzalez and First Lieutenant Tyler Feehan. The president said the war would last around 4 to 6 weeks, and we're now closing in on 5 months of fighting. Great Britain has a new prime minister, the seventh in the past decade, as the country continues to reach for stability following Brexit. Funeral services today for Nolan Wells, the 18-year-old from Mississippi who died after a July 4th boat trip with friends. This is ABC News.
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4: Michigan Athletic Director Ward Manuel is stepping down at the end of the calendar year. The move comes after a university report on multiple scandals in Wolverine athletics found the athletics department failed to act quickly or efficiently. Baseball's hottest team continues to be the Red Sox. The winning streak for Boston 13 after completing a sweep of the Rays. They now face the team with the second longest current winning streak. Baltimore's won seven straight and visit the Red Sox tonight. I'm Matt McCoy.
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29: They're starting in Sacramento for their next tour. Weezer The Gathering with the Shins and Silver Sun Pickups will cover 32 dates across major cities. They will be in Sacramento on September 8th, and then they will end in Los Angeles October 24th. Weezer also revealed a new fan event called The Initiation in Los Angeles.
11: I wonder what that entails.
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11: Okay.
29: Let's get outside and check traffic. 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
4: 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A nice finish to your morning commute right now with things starting to thin out right now. We're looking at westbound 80 coming in from Rosso. 10 minutes to the Cap City Freeway split with no delays. And running at the limit on the Cap City Freeway southbound. 9 minutes from the split with 80 to downtown. Northbound 5 has been looking good all morning. 11 minutes with no delays coming up from Elk Grove. Northbound 99 even clearing out right now. 10 minutes with no problems as you're driving in from Elk Grove to Highway 50. Westbound 50, no problems from Folsom. Running at the limit from Folsom to downtown. Southbound 5 also looks good on the bypass. And as you're driving through the Natomas area, you're experiencing no delays. Even through the downtown area, you're running at the limit. That's going to be 16 minutes on southbound 5 from Woodland. Across the Olo Causeway, no problems there. 15 minutes from Davis. A failed strut can turn any drive into a rough ride. 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Traffic on the 10s every 10 minutes, mornings and afternoons. 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
29: Mostly sunny today with a high near 94. Tonight, mostly clear with a low around 63. And then tomorrow, sunny and hot. We'll have a high near 98 degrees. Currently, it is 70 degrees in Sacramento.
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29: Okay, coming up next, John Decker. He is our White House correspondent. We're talking about the latest strikes happening between Iran and the United States, the death of several service people that were serving over there, and how the fighting is spreading. We'll talk more to John next.
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11: New research showing that brain implants powered by AI are getting better at helping people with paralysis communicate and regain a sense of touch. Scientists say the tiny implanted devices have worked safely now for up to 10 years.
29: Over the weekend, two members of the U.S. military were killed and more injured after an Iranian missile attack in Jordan. Joining us now, White House correspondent John Decker. The president has vowed there would be consequences. Do we know what options are actually on the table? And I know there's been some response so far. Will we see an even stronger response?
0: Oh, I would think so. There has been a strong response. The U.S. military has increased its amount of strikes on Iranian strategic sites just over the weekend in response to what happened in Jordan. In addition to that, an additional service member was killed at a separate incident happening over the weekend in Iraq. So if you are thinking that perhaps we could be heading towards a diplomatic end to this conflict, which began on February the 28th, it seems really unlikely, Christina, right now.
29: Okay, how is the White House trying to balance sending this strong message to Iran while avoiding a broader regional war, because things are spreading now?
0: Well, they're spreading in the sense that Iran is targeting not only American interests in the region, but they're also targeting other Arab countries in the region, perhaps trying to draw them into the conflict. Now, those other countries have not responded in kind. They're essentially allowing the U.S. to do that for them. I don't think that there is the belief that this conflict could expand beyond where it is right now. But what it also means is that that leverage that Iran has, which is shutting down or essentially really significantly impacting the Strait of Hormuz, that's not going away. And we see the reaction. Oil markets reacting over the weekend, oil above $90 a barrel, gas prices on average nationwide above $4 a gallon, of course, much higher in California. You know that quite well. So this is something that I think Iran realizes it can do. And I think they're going to continue to do that all the way up through the midterm elections in early November.
29: What are you hearing from the Pentagon and the White House about protecting the roughly 40,000 U.S. troops that are stationed across the Middle East? Are there additional security measures or deployments expected?
0: Well, there have been an increased amount of U.S. military planes being brought into the region. We got that word from the Pentagon yesterday. F-16, F-35s, radar planes also being brought in as well. And the reason being is because they want to make certain that those planes can take out various strategic sites that Iran has, radar sites. In addition to that, they want to protect the troops that are stationed at various military bases throughout the Middle East.
29: All right, thank you. That is White House correspondent John Decker. You can get more from John on the iHeartRadio app. Just search for the White House Briefing Room with John Decker. Be sure to set it as a preset. That is the White House Briefing Room with John Decker. Updated every weekday on the iHeartRadio app. Time now to get a check on traffic. And we check in with Roy Lamella. How's it looking, Roy?
4: 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Now, we are getting reports of an accident out in the Gold River area, eastbound 80, just before Hazel Avenue. It's a crash involving two pickups that's in the center divide. However, not causing any delays. You're actually running at the limit as you're making your way out to the Folsom area. Also, eastbound 80, looks like there's a stalled car in the center divide right at Elkhorn Boulevard. Like a tow truck is on the scene. And you're running at the limit through that area as well. Just a little slow on the northbound 99 connector ramp to westbound 50 on the WX. Looks good as you're making your way through I-5 and through West Sacramento as well. And a little sluggish as you're making your way through Roselle on southbound 65 from Blue Oaks to Pleasant Grove Boulevard. A failed strut can turn any drive into a rough ride. 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Traffic on the 10s every 10 minutes, mornings and afternoons. 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
3: And sunny clouds to kick off the week. It'll be hot with highs in the low to mid-90s. Partly cloudy tonight. Lows dip down to the low and mid-60s. Partly sunny. Quite hot for us Tuesday as well with highs in the upper 90s to low triple digits. I'm AccuWeather meteorologist Jason Caterina on KFBK, Sacramento's News Radio.
29: 70 degrees in Sacramento. And time now to head over to Cap Trust, where we check in with Kelly Brothers. I know we have earnings coming out very soon. And isn't there a Fed meeting this month?
5: Let me see. I'm not sure if there is or not, because usually they take one of the summer months off. I can't remember if it's July or August. But the Fed will be meeting again soon. They will be looking at, of course, we kind of, the inflation story will largely go the way that oil prices go. And we know the volatility there. We know why it's been caused, which is the U.S.-Iran conflict. we know that we every other day we hear, oh, they want to talk about peace, and then something blows up and that all goes away. So, you know, we're to refresh your memory, we got to $115 a barrel. We dropped all the way back down to 70 maybe about 3 weeks ago. Now we're at about $82 a barrel on oil. World Cup is over and the USA is going to miss it, according to a headline in the Wall Street Journal today. It was a huge economic win and just a cultural win as well. FIFA alone garnered $15 billion from this year's tournament. The median price for a ticket to the final match yesterday was above $10,800, believe it or not. And of course, it's not just one city like the Olympics. It's all over. As a matter of fact, beer sales spiked 4% nationally during the first few weeks of the World Cup. And they jumped 14% in the host cities, which means we should probably always make sure Scotland is invited to the World Cup. Let's check the real-time numbers with earnings to come out this week from a number of big companies. We are opening up relatively flat. Dow down 120, 52,020. NASDAQ up 178. The S&P is up 25 points or about 1/3 of 1%. Gold down 3 at 40.15 an ounce. Oil down a drop at 82 a barrel. 10-year bond yield 4.59%.
29: All right. Thank you so much, Kelly. Appreciate it. Time now to get over to the live line where we check in with Sam Shane from the Shane Reaction. Good morning to you, Sam. What's on your mind?
1: Well, good morning, Christina. Governor Newsom has now hired a veteran, well-known Washington defense lawyer named Abe Lowell as federal investigators examine him and his wife and their finances. Politico is reporting this. Lowell, of course, is one of the country's most prominent white-collar defense attorneys. He's represented a whole host of high-profile political figures. Recent clients include Hunter Biden, New York Attorney General Letitia James, Federal Reserve Governor Lisa Cook. So obviously, the Newsoms are taking this investigation very seriously. New numbers out there, Christina, a growing number of fathers taking paid leave in the state of California to care for a new child. For the first time in the program's history, more fathers than mothers in California are applying for leave. California's program offers up to 8 weeks of paid bonding leave for workers of all genders. And, you know, I look back at my kids' younger years, and I kind of wish I would have been able to do that.
29: Oh, I'm sure a lot of dads would feel the same way. Absolutely. Yeah, that's really interesting.
1: Yeah. One final note for you. Get ready. Get the umbrellas out and the raincoats out. El Nino back, and it might be bigger than ever, according to National Oceanic Atmospheric Administration. They have declared in June that the threshold for El Nino has now been met in the eastern Pacific Ocean, and that it was likely to strengthen significantly through the end of the year. And potentially, they say, Christina, it could become the strongest on record by a wide margin. Oh, so we might be seeing a ton of rain.
29: That's they call it the super El Nino. Yeah,
1: that's right. That's the proverbial storm door is open.
29: Okay, get all the cliches out. We're going to need them. Okay. All right.
1: Okay, good stuff.
29: Yeah, well, thank you very much, Sam. Be sure to join Sam Shane today for the Shane Reaction every day at noon right here on KFBK. We'll be back with the debrief in a moment.
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5: 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With Christina Mendoza.
8: New this hour, the FDA says Taylor Farms lettuce, the sample that was initially testing positive for the parasite cyclospora, was a false positive. The agency says it has not confirmed the parasite in any product samples, but Taylor Farms has already completed a voluntary recall of shredded iceberg lettuce grown in central Mexico. More than 1,600 cases have been reported nationwide just this month. Though California health officials say cases here remain within normal levels, and they continue to recommend washing fresh produce thoroughly. Let's get outside and check traffic. Roy Lamella is standing by.
9: 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Right now, we're leaving West Sacramento right now on westbound 80. We're seeing a little bit of sluggish traffic right now, starting at the beginning of the Yellow Causeway, and it clears up by the time you get to East Childs. 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Traffic on the 10s every 10 minutes, mornings and afternoons. 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
10: A blend of sun and clouds to kick off the week. It'll be hot with highs in the low to mid 90s. Partly cloudy tonight, lows dip down to the low and mid 60s. Partly sunny, quite hot for us Tuesday as well, with highs in the upper 90s to low triple digits. I'm AccuWeather meteorologist Jason Caterina on KFBK, Sacramento's News Radio.
8: 70 degrees in Sacramento. We started early this morning with Jordana Miller, who is in Jerusalem, an ABC News correspondent, about the service people who died in these latest round of attacks from Iran. One of them died in Iraq, the other two in Jordan. The United States over the weekend upped their retaliatory strikes as well. And then we hear from Jordana Miller that there's some sort of Iran has mentioned some sort of a deal, like a 10-day ceasefire that they say is on the table. That's not been confirmed by anyone at the White House. But that was how we started the morning. We also talked about summer travel. Mark put together a segment on what deals, you know, how you might find deals for summer travel. Well,
11: and they're still out there, Christina. So, you know, if you got points, you want to use them. There's a lot of tools out there. Bundling, you can save up to like 40%. But the important thing is if you're looking for a summer getaway, there's still time.
8: Okay, that's good to know. All right, we also talked about the whistleblower in Sparta. This is a member of CAL FIRE who came forward, believed that this fireworks operation was not in good shape, not working within the legal parameters, and reported that. Now says they are suffering some consequences because of that reporting. So we covered that for you. Sacramento International Airport, they are going to expand. They're looking for countywide opinions. They want you to weigh in. If that is your gateway to the world, they have a survey online. You can take part in it before August 14th, I believe.

0: There's some new legislation that is being proposed at the Capitol for e-bikes, and this is to prevent some of these e-motorcycles from getting into the hands of kids that, their parents want to buy them an e-bike. And that legislation, I think, will be very popular because those kinds of incidents have been ongoing, and we've done lots of reporting about, you know, kids going more than 40 miles an hour on these bikes, whereas an e-bike is only supposed to go up to 20 miles an hour. Tomorrow, we're going to have our conversation with Lisa Martin. She is our tech specialist from Silicon Valley, always bringing a very interesting tech story for us. Kelly Brothers will be back tomorrow morning, and we'll chat about something having to do with your personal finance. And Crandall's commentary as well. Crandall will be here. So we look forward to hearing about his wrap on the World Cup. So thank you so much for being here. For Mark Dembski, I'm Christina Mendonca. You have a great day.
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0: Welcome, everybody, to the Monday edition of the Clay Travis and Buck Sexton Show, and also known as Clay and Buck. Sorry about that. I don't know why I'm making the long version today. Congrats to Spain, España. A huge victory over the weekend. And Clay, the Spanish tapas restaurant in my neighborhood was going until the wee hours. It was quite a festive atmosphere in South Florida. Defeating Argentina, who I have to say did not acquit themselves well in the game or the aftermath of the game. Sorry, Argentina fans. Facts are stubborn things. So it was quite a weekend for those of those who care about the World Cup. But I would start with this because, Clay, we got a lot. More on the Iran war situation. We've got price of gas average, an attack, unsuccessful, thankfully, on a federal plaza, a federal building in New York City. A lot of things going on that we will get into the news today. Of course, it's Monday, so we gotta roll through it all with you. But I think this was the single biggest takeaway. And for those of you who are like, soccer is a preposterous sport and I don't like it. You know, I want to say this. You're entitled to your opinion, right? I mean, there are people out there who are, for example, hockey fans, like producer Mark and producer Greg. And they're like members of my family, even though they like a sport that requires fighting to make it interesting. It's fine, everybody. Different strokes for different folks. But I would say this, FIFA's World Cup in America was a huge showcase around the world of what a great country this is and what a great country it is right now with Donald Trump as president, despite all the stuff that people are being told in other countries. Oh, it's tyranny and it's crazy. No, it's actually the best country in the world. We love visitors who come here legally and want to hang out with us. We want to be as hospitable and welcoming as possible to people who come here legally from all over the world. And here's Trump, Clay. This is cut one, saying exactly that.
1: I don't think there's ever been anything like what's happened with the whole World Cup. It's been beautiful. It's a beautiful thing to watch. And I really give Johnny the credit. I watched it started with Scotland. And all of a sudden, they're doing things that nobody's ever seen with the bagpipes. And it was beautiful. And it just went to every country. And they realized.

0: realizing what a great country this is. We're the hottest country in the world right now. For this helped, but for a lot of other reasons, we have trillions of dollars being spent in the United States. They're coming from all over the world, and they're spending their money here. And we've never had a period of, I call it the golden age of America. It's amazing.
1: I would say, Clay, that it was a showcase of exactly that. I think Trump's spot on.
2: Sometimes you need to see your world through the eyes of others to make you appreciate what you actually have. And to me, the biggest story of the World Cup over the last 5 weeks, as people have streamed into this country by the millions, has been that America is the greatest country in the history of the world. And I think many people who had heard from the media negative stories came from outside this country and experienced it and said, this is nothing like what we have been told in the past and what we have experienced with America. This is amazing. The people are phenomenal. The cities are much safer than we had been led to believe. Places like Costco and Bucky's and Waffle House that are middle America staples are unlike anything that Europe or Latin America or Asia or many other parts of the world have an experience on a daily basis. Europeans coming here, Buck, and realizing how much wealthier we are on average than Europeans has, I think, been eye-opening to them. And I think from the Fox Sports performance, the youngest PA, 22, 23-year-olds working on this, all the way to Eric Shanks, who runs Fox Sports, it was an incredible Valentine to America, up to and including President Trump attending and presenting the trophy to the winning Spanish team and being interviewed in the prelude by Jenny Taft of Fox Sports that did a really good job. I just think that in America 250, the World Cup actually epitomized what is so great about America. And I understand a lot of you out there, maybe in your 60s and 70s in particular, you don't like soccer. This was the most watched sporting event in America other than the NFL playoffs in the history of the last 25 or 30 years. But going all the way back to the Nancy Kerrigan, Tanya Harding kneecap gate surrounding.
3: Which wasn't watched so much because of how much everyone loves ice skating, to be clear. That was a specific thing.
2: It was the drama surrounding the allegations, Tanya Harding performing, all of that. Going all the way back, I think that was 1994. This was a signature event that I believe has solidified America's place as the primary location for excellence anywhere in the world.
3: Can I also just point out, it was very clear, first of all, the fans from all over the world were having a great time, and the fans became very much a part of the energy. Particularly, you know, there were a lot of great fans, a lot of places. But the Norway fans with their Viking thing and the Scottish fans with their bagpipes, I think were a particular
4: KFBK, Sacramento's news radio, everywhere on the iHeartRadio app.
3: Scotland drank Boston dry is still hilarious. That the city of Boston, okay, home of Samuel Adams and a lot of other beers.
2: I think it's fair to say there's a lot of drinkers in Boston. And Buck, to put that into context for you, they drank more than they average drink on St. Paddy's Day, the Scottish invaders, so to speak, in a very benevolent way. Yes, it was awesome.
3: Everyone had a great time with it. And Trump said that the head of FIFA, by the way, this is, you want to talk about soft power? I mean, I don't think this is overstating it. There was an eye opening really because of, look, CNN and these other networks, they weren't all of a sudden saying, look at how great Trump's America is. It was people coming here, Clay, and, you know, you and I sharing clips of people sharing their experiences here on social media, right? It was
2: yes.
3: Fans who were having great times. It was Japanese fans visiting a Bass Pro Shop in, like, Houston and getting to hold their first AR-15 with, like, this look like a kid on Christmas morning in their eyes, right? I mean, it was, there were all these moments that were great. It was a great showing for America, and that's why this is cut two. Trump is saying, look, we should bring the World Cup back here. I mean, this should be a more common thing here in America, regardless of whether or not you like soccer. It's a great showing for this country. Play it.
0: Well, I had an idea for Johnny, so he got it all started, and, you know, I brilliantly said, well, we'll do it, but, you know, you could have a lot of empty stadiums. didn't work out that way. I think I saw 99.9, and it's probably wrong because I think they were overflowing, actually. But I had a great idea for Johnny. I said, you have to do two countries. So announce us again next time and announce another country after that. That'll take out some of the anger and the shock. Mm-hmm. Now, I think it's a great idea. But based on the numbers, we will be requesting it again immediately. But I said, to take out the shock, you could announce us and maybe then for the next one, another and even another. But we have to do this again, and we have to do it while I'm around. You hear that, Johnny?
1: You know, I think Trump is like, Trump is embracing the moment, Clay, and it was really, he's handled this very well.
2: I also think the safety of the events themselves deserves more attention. We had Andrew Giuliani on several times to talk about it. He was the World Cup liaison for behalf of the American government. But to not have one single incident, despite the fact that these were obviously highly targeted terrorist events, meaning people want to destroy something that is great like this, and to have it come off as completely safely all around the United States, 11 different stadiums, the equivalent of basically 100 Super Bowls, right, in terms of what has to be done successfully. And we'll find out the final number, but I can't impress upon you enough, over a billion people watching during the course of this World Cup, probably 2 billion people seeing America and seeing us as the shining city on the hill. I just, sometimes I know there is a presumption and a focus on negativity, and it's easy to do because negative news often leads. This is something that was profoundly positive in America 250, and I do think Americans everywhere deserve the opportunity to take a little victory lap. Also, this is where I would say one of the most important things I think that could happen in America is your kids and your grandkids should travel outside of the United States and actually see what the rest of the world is like. Many of America's foremost critics have no idea what life is like in Africa, no idea what life is like in Asia, no idea what life is like in Latin America. Some of you through religious-related mission trips, your kids get the opportunity to go to places that live in third world squalor, and you see what the rest of the world deals with on a day-to-day basis. So many people who criticize America have no conception of how great it is compared to the rest of the world. The rest of the world coming here and seeing how great America is, that's them opening their eyes. Americans need to understand how great we have it. Travel more. Get your kids outside of this country. I think it will provide a great deal of perspective. They'll want to kiss the ground that they of the earth when they come back after going to a third world country.
1: Yeah, you don't even have to go to the poorest place. Yeah. I think a lot of people would be shocked if they just spent some time in some of the more run-of-the-mill neighborhoods of Cairo. I mean, just get out of the tourist areas in some of these countries. Not even, you don't have to go to Somalia, Haiti, North Korea. You don't have to go to the scariest places in the world in terms of safety and things like that. You can just go to a pretty standard country, you know, not England or France, but, you know, a pretty standard country in terms of its middle tier standard of living. And I think a lot of Americans would be shocked. This is also why I think there is an American thing where, first of all, we idolize, particularly in this country, we idolize the European way of life. And that doesn't really last very long. The reality of that, yeah, there's some very lovely stuff in Europe and history and everything else. I'm not trying to pretend like they don't have their own beauty and charm. They certainly do. But you have a unique thing here in America where you can walk into pretty much any standard American grocery store and have access to more of exactly what you want at your fingertips at a better price. In an incredibly air-conditioned space, by the way, you're practically walking around in a giant refrigerator. If you were to have some kind of a health incident, you would have world-class medical teams arriving within minutes to take you to a hospital where they actually have sanitary practices. Like, you go down this whole list, Clay, of what we just get used to here in America, and it is very easy to take it for granted. We are really on a hedonic scale in this country, or hedonic adaptation, right? Where all of a sudden, oh, we just take this for, this is now our new normal, so it's fine. It's not normal in a lot of the rest of the world. And you saw that with people who were coming here from the rest of the world, including well-off countries,
2: yes,
1: that were blown away by the opulence. And also just for a lot of this, I think it was that the American people had such a good showing, meaning even if you don't like soccer, even if you were like a Texan, I know I keep saying Texas, but a Texan or an Oregonian or a, I'm trying to think where these games are played, a Georgian, and you came across some of these fans, overwhelmingly Americans acquitted themselves really well and were like curious, welcoming, warm. And that's not our reputation around the world. And it should be, but it's not. So I really think that it was a win. And as they say, Clay, a win is a win.
2: Amen. And so we will take your calls. We'll continue to react. We're going to go into the situation in Iran, which, frankly, it feels, Buck, like Groundhog Day, right?
1: This is where we are, yeah.
2: Obviously, we mourn the loss of any life, but
1: we lost two of our soldiers, to be clear. We lost two soldiers in a drone attack, and so, you know, we lost two heroes. So that's the first thing that we're thinking about. But in terms of the strategy, Clay, it's just another day of the strategy.
2: Yes. So we will see what exactly ends up happening there. But I do think it's worth celebrating what was an incredible advertisement for American excellence that reverberated around the world for the past 5 weeks. And I think is going to have major lasting impact to impressions around the world, because everybody who came here is going to go back and say to their friends, oh, we got to go to America, and it is the greatest country that we've ever existed. And you won't believe even something simple like seeing how many people were taking back ranch dressing, which is very funny. But ranch dressing is amazing. But the size, the scope, the scale of our awesomeness, I think, will continue to echo throughout many of the countries of the visitors for months and years to come.
1: But to be fair, I think even you take this a little for granted. If you had never experienced ranch dressing before, and you put it on some nuggets or something, I do think your mind would be a little blown. It is pretty amazing.
2: Yes, the European mind could not comprehend even our sauces.
1: There you go. 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
2: Welcome back in, Clay and Buck. We are rolling through the Monday edition of the program. I will point out, Buck, as we were talking about all the awesome things that are going on with the World Cup having been here, we are scheduled to be joined by FCC Commissioner Brendan Carr, the head of the FCC. He's been on a few times before. There are a bunch of big stories. Now, this is not going to be till the top of the third hour, and it's also worth mentioning this is week two of all of us being, all this show being available on YouTube, and around 10,000 of you every day in week one we're watching, which is a very good debut. It's a pinprick of the number of people that are listening right now. We love all of you on AM, FM, satellite radio, podcast. But we want to be everywhere for everyone. There are a bunch of big stories that we're going to be able to get into with him. Paramount lawsuit, The View, what he thinks about the national broadcast ownership cap. There are a lot of things happening in media of a very significant nature that we are going to get into with him. But I'll set the table here for this, Buck. When we come back, we'll dive into the latest on Iran, gas prices, where things are going there. Also, we didn't mention this off the top, but I think it's a big story. Mamdani said that he would potentially arrest Prime Minister of Israel, Benjamin Netanyahu, when he comes to the UN. This is a crazy story that I think deserves more attention. A mayor is threatening to arrest a head of another nation. By the way, the heads of Iran, like all these other people come through New York all
1: that,
2: the time.
1: That would actually be, that should be treated as a Logan Act violation, which I know we never actually use the Logan Act, but that's enacting your own foreign policy. There's no statute that New York City has that Benjamin Netanyahu could have possibly violated. So that's completely insane. But he is a smiling communist, everybody. This is what he does.
2: Also an anti-Semite, because, again, he's never threatened to arrest any of the many human rights violators who come through for the UN. This is a story worth discussing going forward.
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18: Here are the latest headlines from the KFBK newsroom. California is investing more than $74 million to bring high-speed internet to nearly 1,800 homes and businesses in 7 rural counties, expanding access to telehealth, online learning, remote work, and emergency communications, including in high wildfire risk areas. The husband of former Speaker of the House Nancy Pelosi is being charged with a misdemeanor hit and run in Yountville. This stems from the July 3rd incident where the 86-year-old allegedly struck an unoccupied parked vehicle before leaving the scene. Pelosi is scheduled to appear in Napa County Superior Court on August 14th.
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18: The A's were hoping to start a winning streak on Sunday afternoon at Sutter Health Park against the Nationals, but they hit a 5-2 loss to Washington. They open up a 3-game series in Arizona later this evening. Your next update in 30 minutes. I'm Dina Kodiak, now traffic and weather together on KFBK, Sacramento's News Radio.
19: And at 9:31, this report sponsored by the Granite Expo. Still got this accident on the West Sacramento Town Roads, southbound Harbor Boulevard, just before Highway 50. We have an overturned trailer that's blocking the 2 right lanes right now. Traffic just a little affected as you're slow starting at Capitol Avenue and continues to Highway 50. And also, as you're leaving West Sacramento on westbound 80, still a little slow from Capitol Avenue to the beginning of the YOLO Causeway. 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
20: Hot to kick off the new week with a blend of sun and clouds today. Highs in the low to mid-90s. Partly cloudy tonight. Lows dip down to the low and mid-60s. Partly sunny. Very hot for Tuesday with highs in the upper 90s to low triple digits. I'm AccuWeather meteorologist Jason Caterina on KFBK, Sacramento's News Radio.
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0: Welcome to Clay and Buck, brought to you by Saturday Night Fever, apparently. Producer Mike, what's going on there? Getting back deep into the 70s disco vibe. Okay, Mamdani the Commie. He's the most, what's the best way to phrase this, Clay? Among Democrats, he gets the most headlines right now, which is a remarkable thing, but he gets more attention than any of the top. Now, we know he can't run for president because he wasn't born here, so that's out.
1: He would, let me say this, Buck. He would be the nominee in 2028 if he were eligible to run for president. Like, I think that he would sweep to the nomination. He is, dynamic on social media. He's, I think, way smarter than AOC and Kamala. He's, I think he would be the nominee if he could run.
0: I do not think that's a crazy take, which is saying a lot for me because I love saying your takes are crazy. I actually think that that's pretty realistic. Again, in that scenario, one of the things that he does that, again, credit where it's due, you know, you can learn from your enemy, is he doesn't become combative when challenged. He actually tries to turn on the charm and the Cheshire Cat grin and the
1: He smiles a lot.
0: And he's like, I just love everybody. He's very good at that. He's cagey. He doesn't start pounding, you know, some of the squad members, you know, Ayanna Pressley and Rashida Tlaib. And the moment you challenge them, they just become shrill and angry and, you know, racism and apartheid Israel and rah, all that stuff. Mamdani is very smooth. He's very slick. But there are cracks that, of course, emerge because he's a communist. And as all communists, he traffics in resentment and envy, even if he's smiling while he does it. He was asked in a recent interview, so who exactly is the, you talk a lot about the working class. And I always point this out, Clay. That's such a broad term. Does it mean people who are working? It's very commissar Soviet in its tone, because when you say the working class, are we talking about people that have been brought in from the farmland to work in industrial factories in like the 1950s? Like what are we talking about here? And here's Mamdani when asked the question, play 13.
2: What is the working class now? And who is welcome at the table of the working class?
3: I think if you have to work to pay your bills, I think that that is one definition of being a part of the working class.
2: So that's everyone with a W-2? Is that kind of?
4: 1099s too. I'm less interested.
2: So someone making $250,000 a year is working class?
3: I mean, I haven't sat at home and asked myself where it starts and stops. What I would say is, for those who are working to try and afford the basic dignities of life and aren't able to do so, I think that that is also a working class. And oftentimes we're asked of how we divide this country. I think there's only one majority in this country. It's the working class.
0: So it's everybody who works, but also I want to be Mamdani who really appeals to people who feel like they can't get ahead. But isn't that interesting? Because this will be a shock to some people in some parts of the country. There are people making 250, 350, 500K in New York City who will tell you they cannot get ahead of their bills. And you will say that's crazy until you see what their bills are and how they're trying to live in that city. So is the, is the junior, surgeon or the resident at a hospital or something who's making 300 grand working class now under the Mamdani definition? I think it's an interesting conversation.
1: Well, basically, and this is going to sound crazy, but let's say, because a lot of people, if you make $250,000 a year, you feel like you should be living, and in many parts of the country, you would be. Let's say you pay roughly, probably, what do you think of that, Buck? If you're in New York City, you probably pay at least 100K of that in taxes almost, don't you? Like on a 250
0: oh my gosh,
1: income.
0: Yes.
1: Like, oh, yeah. I don't know where exactly the breakdown is, but let's say you pay 100. So that gets you down to 150.
0: Well, it's 14% state and local in New York City at the top rate. I don't think you hit the top rate at 250. So it might be more like, let's say 10%, but it's an extra 25 grand on top of your 30%.
1: So I think you could knock off. And then this is what we were just up in New York City. So I was looking at this and I couldn't believe it. This is crazy. A number one bedroom apartment in New York City right now is $5,500 a month on average. That was the numbers that came out. So you're talking there about $65,000 basically just in rent. I mean, so when I see these numbers, I say, why in the world would you not live? This is my reaction. Why in the world would you not live somewhere else? Because a lot of jobs are fungible now.
0: So I gotta jump in here for our WOR people. First of all, the reasons people won't move. One is family. And I always think that's a very valid, people want to be close to family. So if your family lives, let's say in, you know, Long Island and you live in New York City or your family lives in Northern Jersey, you want to be, now maybe you could argue that you should move to the suburbs and be closer, even closer to them. But people won't move because of family. Some people won't move because of their job. Some people won't move because they own real estate and they, you know, they feel like the sunk costs and everything of their life all in where they are. Now, I'm somebody who did move. So I'm not from New York. So I'm not trying to say that your overall point is not well taken. It is, but there are some challenges. I think the biggest one is family and careers. You know, some, if you own a grocery store that's been kind of a staple in a neighborhood for a long time, you can't just necessarily pick up and move and have the same success somewhere else. But Clay, the part of this with the conversation about cost of living, what's going on, how expensive everything is. By the way, gas over $4 again.
1: Yeah.
0: Not good.
1: It's
0: not good.
1: It's frustrating.
0: It's not good right now. It's the highest it's been since the beginning of this Iran nonsense, which we'll dive into more of that in the next hour.
1: It got to $4.50 in May. So it went down to about $3.80. Now it's back up to $4. I obsessively follow.
0: Second time it's above $4 since the beginning of this. So the thing that is truly crippling for people on a affordability scale, and it's not, and some of the boomers, I know, they get mad at me for this, but the data is the data, or the data are the data, if you want to do the plural. I like the singular on data. Anyway, housing is out of control, okay? The cost of housing in this country, when you adjust for inflation, when you look at how things are, I mean, Clay, in 2026, the median American home was sold for $400,000. In 2019, I'm not talking about, you know, Reagan's era. 2019, the median home was $270,000. Okay, so when you start to extrapolate that, by the way, in 2000, the year 2000, the median home was $119,000 in America. Now, that is not adjusted. The 2000 number is not adjusted for inflation. But Clay, even if you adjust it for inflation and then some, these numbers are staggering. This is huge, huge increases, particularly since 2019. This has to be fixed. This is a big problem for people.
1: I think the number one issue that if you gave me a magic wand and I could adjust one thing, it is mortgage rates. Even I understand people say historically they're very affordable at 6.5%, and we obviously have a great mortgage company.

0: company that's a part of this show now. But we need them back in the five range. That would make a lot of things more affordable. And many of you out there listening, we've been hammering this for many years. The particularly diabolical aspect of inflation is if you happen to buy a home in 2019, 2020, 2021, right before the rates skyrocketed, many of you out there, and you're listening to me right now and you're nodding along, many of you out there have 2.5% mortgages, 3% mortgages on your home, and you're not going to move and trade to a 6% mortgage. You're just not going to do it. You may have had kids go off to college. You may have had a new baby. You might have decided you want to move to a different place. But because of those rates, your homes, you feel locked in if you got that 2.5 or 3. And if you didn't, it's not only what the cost is, Buck. What did you say? The average home, median home now, for over 400K?
1: Over 400K. And just so everyone's clear on this, because I wanted to give this number too, adjusted for inflation, Clay, in the year, adjusted for inflation in the year 2000, it was like 220K. So it's double. Yeah. The average home is twice as expensive as it used to be.
0: So I think that is one of the top frustrations. It's why so many people out there, if you have kids, the average 30-year-old now, many of them are still living at home. The average
1: 30%, isn't it? 30% of people under 30 are living with their parents. Now, Clay and I talked about this a little bit. I'm just going to say this. If you're a woman, if you're a young woman, I'm going to tell you this. For the ladies out there, you're in your 20s. You are kind, fit, and healthy. No guy cares you live with mom and dad. Just going to tell you this right now.
0: In fact, honestly, they may even think that's a positive because it means that you have a good relationship
1: Overwatch.
0: With your family.
1: It means dad's around to make sure, you know, no guy's getting out of line or anything. I mean, I'm just telling you, it's a completely, I saw this in New York City, completely different thing. If you were a girl, you're 25, you're 30, and you had a lot to offer, but you're like, I live with my parents. I've never met a guy who was like, oh, that's a, meanwhile, having had 4 roommates at one point when I was 30. If you're a guy, by the way, that was better. 4 roommates, better than I'm a 30-year-old guy living with my mom and dad. Women do not want to hear that.
0: Yeah. But, you know, to your point on when you hear the average home is now 400K, the average home buyer is now 40, I believe.
1: Yes.
0: First time home buyer is now 40 years old. And so that frustration with cost and everything else. Now, you know, one reason why, homes cost as much as they do, why rent is so high, because we have 20 million illegals in the country. Remember during the debate when J.D. Vance said, well, if we had less illegal immigrants, we would have more affordable housing. And the moderator pushed back. She said, well, what are you basing that on? It's like, some basic supply and demand. If there are fewer people than that are demanding a product, then the price is going to be lower, right? I mean, that is the law of supply and demand. But what the frustration leads to, and I think this is important with Mamdani, Buck, is you can diagnose a frustration. The problem is Democrats' solutions to the frustration, freezing rent, higher taxes on the wealthy, actually make the problem worse. It's as if you were overweight and you said, hey, I need to lose money.
1: Chocolate cake every night before bed.
0: I'm going to eat more candy.
1: Let me tell you, I've run the ice cream before bed experiment. If you want to lose weight, it's a bad idea. if you start eating ice cream 5 nights a week, not good.
0: Addressing issues that people are frustrated with worse solutions in the short term, people don't realize that it's making things worse. They just feel like, oh, this guy is talking to me.
1: This brings us full circle to Mamdani. His biggest promise, his biggest point of sale, if you will, for the voters, small percentage overall. I know all that's true, but he won. Okay. He's the mayor of America's largest city, 8.5 million people. This guy's in charge. He's in charge of an NYPD that has basically 40,000 people working for him. Okay. His biggest thing, I'm going to bring the rent down. Here we are. Rent is higher than it's ever been. Now, yes. People will say, oh, but he has not yet begun to Mamdani. Okay. Anyone want to place a bet right now that rent will be as high or higher in a year? Because it will be. To your point, Clay, he understands the problem. His solutions make it worse.
0: Yes. And one of the basic economic realities is if you forestall landlords from being able to raise rents on some percentage, the parts that they can raise rent on will go up higher. It's a huge just economic inefficiency, and I do think it's going to be and continues to be one of the big stories of our modern era. I want to tell you about Legacy Box. If you are like me and you want to make sure that your family's histories are preserved for as long as possible, it is going to be incredibly important for you to get those old photos, those old film reels, those old VHS tapes. How many of them are preserved forever? Back in the back of your mind, maybe when you're getting ready for bed, is this one of the things that you think, oh, I should have taken care of that? 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
0: Welcome back in, Clay and Buck. Let's get to a bunch of your calls. I'm going to run through them quickly. Let's see. Tom in Alabama. We're going to talk more about this. Mom, Donnie, we'll play the audio for you in the next hour. Threatening to arrest Netanyahu. You got to take. Fire away.
10: Copy. I think Netanyahu needs to take him up on that. Get arrested. Let Mamdani take him to court. Televise it. Mamdani can show up with his liberal talking points. Netanyahu can show up with his Israeli facts and let the world decide.
0: Thank you. I just think we'll play this audio because I do think it's crazy that there's even a discussion about a mayor trying to arrest a foreign leader who's coming to the United Nations. It reminds me of, remember back in the day, Lethal Weapon, the diplomatic immunity guy during the South Africa story? He says, like, he just holds it up.
1: Diplomatic immunity. It's just been revoked.
0: Great line. Todd in Tampa. What you got for us, Todd?
11: Hey, guys. Thanks for taking my call. Long-time listener, first-time caller. Back to what you were saying about leaving the country and when you come back. I was a merchant mariner for several years back in the 90s, and I used to pick up oil in Kuwait City. And spent a lot of time United Arab Emirates and many places, Singapore, all around the world. But I'm telling you, when I used to get home, I'd fly into Tampa, and I would get giddy, goosebumps, just thrilled to be home in the United States of America. I would even literally kiss the ground in the Tampa International Airport. I was so happy to be home.
0: Yeah. Amen. Yeah. I think this is so important. I understand some people say, why would I ever? Your kids and your grandkids, if you have the money, taking a trip to see the real world. And Buck, I don't mean going to a super fancy resort and getting behind an armed guard gate and sitting on a beach.
1: No.
0: I mean actually seeing the way real people live around the world.
1: Go spend 10 days in Vietnam and then come back here. I mean, you'll have fun in Vietnam, but wow, will you be amazed at the luxury and the rights and the freedom that you enjoy here.
0: Heck, just go to Europe when it's hot and try to find a place with air conditioning. And you will never forget.
2: Speaking truth and having fun. Clay Travis and Buck Sexton.
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20: From ABC News, I'm Michelle Franzen. The U.S. military still searching for a U.S. service member presumed dead following Friday's Iranian strikes at a U.S. base in Jordan. The Pentagon says 2 other military service members were killed. That war fueling hostilities and uncertainty again, with the Strait of Hormuz cut off to most ship traffic. ABC's Karen Travers has more on the impact to oil and gas prices.
21: We're now seeing gas going back to that $4 a gallon average, according to AAA. Traffic in the Strait of Hormuz has essentially slowed down significantly again because of this week and a half now of ongoing strikes. There were 30 verified crossings in the Strait of Hormuz over the last 3 days, according to data.
20: In New York City, the FBI says one person is in custody after setting off some sort of incendiary device outside the building. Here's ABC's Aaron Katursky.
22: This happened outside 26 Federal Plaza, which houses Immigration Court. It's also where immigration applications are processed, and it has been the scene of protest before, but it was on the north side of the building where this apparent smoke device or some kind of firework with an accelerant, an incendiary device of some kind, detonated.
20: Federal regulators working to track the source of the growing cyclosporiasis outbreak across the U.S. ABC's Elizabeth Schulze says testing continues to find the source.
23: Taylor Farms says that the FDA has not identified a single positive product that has tested positive for the parasite, and that this recall is out of an abundance of caution. Last week, the FDA, though, did link the outbreak in 5 states to Taylor Farms shredded iceberg lettuce that was sourced from central Mexico and supplied to Taco Bell restaurants. Taco Bell says that it has removed all affected products.
20: Georgia Democratic Senator John Ossoff writing a letter to HHS Secretary RFK Jr. demanding answers about HHS doing away with required monitoring, he says, of the parasite. 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
24: Here are the latest headlines from the KFBK newsroom. California now has 2 laws designed to protect students from high temperatures.
25: One new law requires the State Board of Education to consider offering heat education so students learn about the symptoms of heat illness and heat stroke. The idea is to help children recognize the symptoms before things get serious. The other law was actually signed by the governor in 2024, but gave schools until July 1st of this year to come up with rules for outdoor activities during heat waves, such as moving those activities indoors. In California, 618 children between 5 and 17 ended up in ERs in 2024 because of heat illness. I'm Tammy Trujillo.
26: Hollywood prop makers are speaking out against a bill that would ban the 3D printing of gun parts in California. It's part of an effort by lawmakers to crack down on the manufacturing of illegal ghost guns. Movie special effects studios say the legislation would impede their work, calling the restrictions overly broad. Some civil liberties groups are also opposing the bill, saying they're concerned about government overreach and surveillance. A new law enforcement academy is set to open in California next month. The Placer County Board of Supervisors approved a new lease agreement back in March, and the academy will operate at Rock Creek Elementary School until construction is done on the Sierra College Regional Public Safety Training Center. Your next update in 30 minutes. I'm Dina Kodiak, now traffic and weather together on KFBK, Sacramento's News Radio.
4: At 10:03, we're looking at eastbound 50 just before El Dorado Hills Boulevard. We're getting reports of a trash bag in the right lane, but so far no delays in the area. Still running a little sluggish in Roseville on southbound 65, starting at Galleria. Starting at Blue Oaks Boulevard and continues down towards Pleasant Grove. Also, had an earlier accident in West Sacramento on Harbor Boulevard going southbound just before Highway 50. Looks like

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8: Welcome back in. Hour number two, Monday edition, Clay and Buck. Appreciate all of you hanging out with us. 600 AM FM station, satellite radio, podcast, YouTube live, wherever you may be. We appreciate all of you. Buck, let's dive into a couple of stories that are ongoing right now as we speak. A reminder, Brendan Carr, FCC commissioner, scheduled to be with us at the top of the next hour. There is a suspect in custody over an incendiary device that was lit outside of a, I believe, the court, basically, of where they do a lot of the ICE proceedings in New York City. Reports right now from Fox News that the suspect had, quote, anti-ICE stuff on him, that he lit this incendiary device outside. Thankfully, no one, it appears, was significantly harmed, but this individual is in custody as we speak. And it appears, again, to be yet more left-wing violence. I've seen this video. I'm sure you have too, Buck. I don't know if we can post the video on the YouTube channel, but it has gone viral. Many different people have footage of this individual putting down what appears to be some sort of flammable liquid and then lighting a match. It was quite a substantial blaze that he set off right near the entrance. And again, reports are that he had anti-ICE gear with him. And again, this was just outside 26, I just saw the address pop up.
9: Federal Plaza. It's where all the, in Manhattan, there's a whole bunch of federal buildings all clustered together. So yes, but once again, I mean, I'm sure you saw me share this on Twitter, Clay. It is true. One of the greatest advantages that we have had in the war on terror in the past and our dealing with domestic terrorists today is they are generally idiots. Not all of them, and unfortunately some of them are horrifically effective at their violence, but like 9 out of 10 are really stupid and have no idea what they're doing. So that means that the casualty rates are kept quite low in incidents like this. In this case, no one was hurt, thankfully. You know, it reminds me of the guy, Clay, when I was in 2010, Faisal Shahzad, and I wrote about this in Manufacturing Delusion, so you can read about it in the book. But in 2010, Faisal Shahzad tried to blow up super packed Times Square, pulled his car in. He would have killed a lot of people, but nobody was harmed at all because he didn't know how to build a bomb. Right? I mean, this is yet again another time where no one's hurt because the people doing these things lack tactical skill, which is a

0: thank God. But that's the biggest thing that we have going for us a lot of the time is they are idiots and we get lucky.
1: Here we have, we mentioned Mamdani and the cost of living in New York City. We played a cut of him talking about who is actually middle class. I do think that we should play this one too. Mamdani says Prime Minister Netanyahu belongs in The Hague. He's a war criminal. Trump has just weighed in on this position. This is cut 15. I think a pretty significant allegation, also a significant potential action that Mamdani is saying that he is considering. Cut 15.
2: What will happen if he comes in September?
3: Okay, I believe that Prime Minister Netanyahu belongs in The Hague. He's a war criminal who has been charged by the International Criminal Court. And what you will find is that is an opinion that is held by many purely because of what his actions have wrought over these last many years. I've also said that I will follow the laws that we have here in New York City.
2: Meaning? I'm sorry, I don't understand what that means.
3: Meaning that whatever the law allows me to do in New York City, that's what we will do, but we won't be writing our own laws to that end.
2: What does the law allow you to do?
3: That's an active conversation with our legal department.
1: Okay, so he is saying he may try, as the mayor of New York City, to arrest Benjamin Netanyahu. Now, Trump will weigh in here in a sec, Buck. Trump has just posted in the last 10 minutes, Benjamin Netanyahu will not be arrested in any way, shape, or form while in the United States of America. He's fighting against the Islamic Republic of Iran, which recently killed 52,000 innocent protesters and has spent the last 47 years killing American soldiers and others. The only ones that should be arrested are the people that led Iran into this unprecedented spiral of death and destruction, something that should have been dealt with years ago by previous presidents. Okay, Buck, you may say, oh, Mamdani is just making it clear that he hates Israel. And this is, I think, tied in directly with the fact that the Democrat Party just had a vote recently and about half the party said, we want to cut Israel off. Effectively, we're on the side of the Palestinians. We're on the side of the Iranians. I mean, this is a real battle going on. And I think this is just Mamdani leaning in even more aggressively on the left wing of his party, even if he's not willing to arrest Netanyahu. Even discussing that he might or that they're looking at the legality of it is a clear indication of where his interests lie.
0: All right, Lawyer Clay, take this one on for size for me, will you? If Mamdani were to, on some specious ground, arrest Netanyahu and try to hold him for a period of time, we are in active conflict with Iran. Israel is a combatant alongside us and an ally. Wouldn't that be a federal act of treason? He would be giving assistance by taking out the leader or detaining the leader of an allied country during armed conflict. I don't think I'm getting outside the spirit and scope of the statute here in the Constitution, by the way, Article 3, Section 3, aid and comfort to the enemy. That would be an act of aid and comfort to the enemy. I do not see a way around it. If you were to seize a foreign head of state who is our ally during active, I mean, imagine if the mayor of New York in World War II had arrested and seized Winston Churchill. How would that not be treason?
1: Okay, so this is, you're asking super
0: I throw this at your feet, yeah. Lawyer Clay. Enjoy.
1: So let me work through it in several different levels. And we got a lot of lawyers out there listening. First of all, it would provoke an immediate constitutional crisis, legitimately. You know, Democrats always want to talk about the sanctity of democracy. Federal law would govern in this respect. But you could have a situation, this is what I'm just trying to walk through, where you could have, I presume that Mamdani would be arresting or attempting to arrest Benjamin Netanyahu with NYPD, right? With local police as Benjamin Netanyahu traverses the streets of New York City en route to the UN at his hotel, at the airport, some place in the New York City proper that Mamdani believes he has authority. You would then have the New York City Police Department likely coming, Buck, into direct conflict with Israeli security, right? Because the Netanyahu would be traveling with a massive amount of international.
0: He would be violating diplomatic immunity of a foreign head of state on U.S. soil. He certainly would be violating the Logan Act, which I know no one takes seriously unless it's against Trump or one of his people, but. Clay, I think we lost you there, so I'm going to keep going here. I wasn't sure it was just me. I think we lost you there, buddy. But in the meantime, Clay's going to come back here in a second. There is, if you were to just take this to Grok, there's no realistic legal guise under which New York City Mayor Mamdani could actually order the arrest of Israeli Prime Minister Benjamin Netanyahu. So it would have to be a completely pretextual, because New York has no jurisdiction over anything happening overseas. That would inherently be federal. So unless the claim is going to be, now there are terrorism statutes. People don't know this. I know this because of what I used to do. There are terrorism specific statutes for the state of New York, separate from federal terrorism statutes. But those would, there we go. Sorry, Clay. I was wondering if it was just me or, but those, Clay, obviously wouldn't kick in for something happening overseas. So I can see no statutory framework for Mamdani. First of all, he's not going to do this. I would give 100-1 odds against him doing this if we were doing like,
1: you got it right that time on the odds.
0: Thank you. Thank you.
1: Look, here is the immediate challenge, and it would actually be dangerous. Leaving aside all of the legality, because I think you're right on the law and the fact that federal law would trump over anything having to do with state or local law in New York. I mean, that's what federalism creates, the supremacy clause, and federal law dictates, right? So leaving aside that, what you would actually have is an incredibly dangerous situation where the New York Police Department would come into direct conflict with Israeli security. Imagine this in another country. Imagine what would happen if President Trump were traveling, let's just use France as an example, and France decided President Trump has violated international human rights law and we're going to seize him if he's on the ground in Paris. There's no way in hell that American security would allow a sitting United States president to be seized by any organization overseas, right? That would be completely unacceptable. They would never allow him to be taken into custody by someone else. Israeli security would never allow Benjamin Netanyahu to be taken by the New York Police Department. So you could end up in a situation where a violent encounter occurred where the New York Police Department is in conflict directly with the Israeli security. I mean, it's a moronic perspective to even put into the ecosystem as an idea. It's flagrantly illegal, but it's also incredibly dangerous. A police or security could end up being seriously,
0: I totally agree with you on the logistics of this, but why wouldn't it be prosecutable as an act of treason, given that we're in the midst of a war? That's an allied head of state.
1: Yeah, I think you're right.
0: I think it's aid and comfort to the enemy to seize what I think it's quite clear to seize with force an allied head of state during a time of war with no legal justification. I mean, it's not like Netanyahu beat the maid to death or something.
1: That's why I'm saying it would create a constitutional crisis, because unfortunately, Buck, you're 100% right on the law. If Mamdani were taken into custody, blue state, do you feel comfortable that Schumer or Hakeem Jeffries are going to condemn Mamdani? Do you feel comfortable that Gavin Newsom or any other blue state governor or highly elected official is going to say, you know what, Trump was right to take Mamdani into custody? I think it would provoke an incredible constitutional crisis, even though Trump would be in the right and Mamdani would be the accelerant forcing this action.
0: But what's the crisis?
1: Because he'd even suggest it.
0: Well, that's definitely the case. But if he were to be taken in to be under federal law, none of these people that you're talking about have any. They have no say in the federal.
1: I don't agree. I agree on the legal, Alice. I'm just saying it would be both the law and the politics would be in conflict for Democrats. And I don't feel comfortable that the Elizabeth Warrens or the Bernie Sanders or any of these guys.
0: But we wouldn't
1: care.
0: They could cry. They could send him love letters while he's in the Manhattan Correctional Facility, the MCC.
1: But what I'm saying is I think it would lead to, again, because this would be irrational. And the way that it would be playing out, if you thought Minneapolis protests were violent, I think Democrats would lose their minds over this. It would all be caused by Mamdani. He would be in the wrong, but I think it would provoke a, it might even make what happened with George Floyd seem minimal, because so many people would decide to say, this is exactly what we told you was going to happen. Trump is a dictator. Look at what he's trying to do here. Even though Mamdani,
0: I like when Democrats actually show everybody without any filter, show them who they really are and what they really believe and how they act. I think this is, and you can't back off of the Constitution. You can't back off of presidential powers because they're a bunch of lunatics. Too bad for them.
1: The fact that Mamdani is saying this publicly, you want to talk about reckless, ridiculous.
0: We're having the intellectual exercise. He's not going to do this.
1: I hope you are right. I think he's smart enough to not do it. But we will see. In this 25th anniversary year of September 11th, speaking of New York City, the Tunnel to Towers Foundation continues to honor America's heroes. Through that commitment, the foundation created veterans villages that stand as a beacon of hope for those who have sacrificed everything for our nation. These communities are committed to helping veterans achieve stability and independence by providing safe housing and personalized services tailored to their needs. 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
15: Governor Newsom has hired a prominent veteran Washington defense attorney as the investigation continues into him and his wife. 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
0: Welcome back in here to Clay and Buck. Just remember, guys, we're on the YouTube stream now for Clay and Buck, live for 3 hours of the show, and you can get into the comments there, and we are monitoring, we're checking those out. So we'll start to call out some of the most insightful or most hilarious comments as they come along, a combination thereof. We've also got your talkbacks, your live calls. Remember, this is an ongoing conversation, us and all of you. And that's the brilliant, beautiful thing about the live radio. This is what we do here. B. Wade from Raleigh, North Carolina, wants to weigh in. Let's hear from him. Go for it.
16: You guys are confusing median and average, and they're two completely different things. I think one of the reasons the median price has risen so much is because they're building a lot more very expensive homes, because in a lot of places, land prices are real high. And that is definitely not the same thing as average.
0: Wade, I appreciate that. We're not confusing them. And if you want to know, the median and the mean for home prices for the last 26 years have moved basically in lockstep. So it's up 90% I think the mean is up 90% and the median might be up 100%, but they're a whole lot more expensive. I'd also just throw out there, give us the benefit of the doubt. Don't always assume that we're just like, have no idea what's going on.
1: Am I a moron? The answer is always potentially yes. I think he's actually confused. What he is referencing is a mean, right? Which is the average. What we said is median, which is the thing that is right dead in the middle, which does not allow somebody buying $100 million home to skew. In other words, he is miscorrecting us incorrectly. Am I accurate
0: in
1: that?
0: That's how I'm, it's wrong on all counts, but I appreciate calling in and telling us you're wrong. This is one, I'm just going to tell you guys this, that I've learned this too in life. It is almost, and you could, by the way, correct us all the time. We love it, especially if we're wrong, and then I get to sit here and feel bad about myself for the next 2 hours of the show. Clay doesn't care, but I feel bad when I'm wrong. He's like, yeah, whatever. I'm just kidding. We actually both freak out about it, and it makes us very angry. But tell us when we're wrong. But in social situations, I have learned, just in day-to-day life, you almost never, unless it's your child and you're trying to, you almost never want to correct somebody. Unless it's really, really, unless if someone calls me Phil, I might be like, actually, it's Buck. But you know how many times people have called me Bob because they hear a B? And I'm like, yeah, you know, if I'm buying plants at the plant store or I'm at the grocery store, whatever, I'm like, yeah, Bob, whatever. You know what I'm saying? It's usually not the right, correcting people, no one likes it. I think Clay is muted again, which is annoying because for some reason we have lost it. He was going to say something so witty and incredible, and I can see him. But you, all of you, we'll have to come back to this here in just a second.
1: I'm back now, I think they said. By the way, I will tell you as we go to break, we've been talking about the situation with Netanyahu and everything going on there. The International Fellowship of Christians and Jews nonprofit organization focused on helping Jewish residents of Israel, Ukraine, and other countries facing adversity and hardship. The innovative work of the IFCJ team allows them to respond to needs quickly. When Israeli residents were attacked by Hamas terrorists several years ago, the IFCJ immediately responded with aid and resources. Today, they're responding to immediate needs in northern Israel, where residents have been dealing with sporadic missile and drone attacks over the last year. To recognize the strong relationship between those in the U.S. supporting the IFCJ and their work in Israel, the IFCJ has created a flag pin. The flag pin has the flags of both the U.S. and Israel, and it's yours free to request. 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That's flagpinifcj.org.
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18: Here are the latest headlines from the KFBK newsroom. California's expanding protections for people who fall behind on their utility bills during extreme heat. The California Public Utilities Commission has voted to ban power shutoffs for non-payment whenever temperatures are forecast to reach 90 degrees or higher, lowering the previous threshold of 100 degrees. As traffic gets worse around Lake Tahoe, officials are offering more transit options for visitors and locals. The free transit service Lake Link is being expanded on both sides of the border. It'll now service more neighborhoods in South Lake Tahoe and stateside.
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18: Officials at the Sacramento Kings are defending their top draft pick. Darius Acuff Jr. had a rough few games at last week's NBA Summer League in Las Vegas, but Kings general manager Scott Perry told NBC Sports California that he thinks the 19-year-old has a lot of growth potential. Perry admitted that Acuff needs to improve on defense. Your next update in 30 minutes. I'm Dina Kodiak, now traffic and weather together on KFBK, Sacramento's News Radio.
20: And at 10:31, getting reports of an injured animal on the roadway eastbound 50 just before Zinfandel Drive in the right lane. Cars are swerving around to avoid it, and so far no delays as you're making your way to the area. CHP and Animal Control on the way to help clear it off the roadway. Also, watch out for a stalled out vehicle. This is northbound 5 just after County Road 22. It's on the right shoulder, and a tow truck is on the way to assist there. Also, up in the the Rosehill area on southbound 65 had some earlier delays between Blue Oaks and Pleasant Grove, and still slow right now between Blue Oaks, and clears up by the time you get to Galleria with no delays making way out towards 80. Also running a little sluggish out of West Sacramento on westbound 80 starting at the merge with Highway 50 and continues and stretches to the middle of the Yellow Causeway. Traffic on the 10s every 10 minutes, mornings and afternoons. Roy Lamilla, KPK News Radio, 93.1 FM, 1530 AM.
21: Partly sunny this afternoon, high 92 to 96. Cloudy for tonight, low 62 to 66. Partial sunshine on Tuesday, high 96 to 100. Wednesday's high, 93 to 97. I'm AccuWeather's Andy Robb on KFBK, Sacramento's News Radio.
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1: Welcome back in. Okay. Love all the YouTube commenters. Sophia, who is working here, she is a Vanderbilt student. She is in studio with me here. We're going to get some of your calls. We got some news, but I thought you would appreciate this. A lot of comments rolling in. Thousands of you every day now hanging out on YouTube. I thought I would hit a couple of them. Clay is always worried about the politics. Quit being a insult. Appreciate that. Here are a couple more. Buck Sexton should have been a soccer player. He could hit the ball with his head and not fill a thing with all that hair.
0: That's a fact. I was actually, that was probably my head, which is extremely large as well as covered in thick hair.
1: Comments,
0: was probably my best weapon on the soccer field.
1: Comments very funny. I had, to be fair, I told Sophia, just find the funniest things that people are saying. But
0: okay.
1: My Aunt Barbara has the same exact haircut as you. What's up with the look?
0: I was going to read that one before you just to take that one. You know, I don't know what to tell you. I have very thick, it's just genetics, folks. I have very thick hair and, it's real and it's fantastic.
1: Real
0: and I don't
1: know spectacular.
0: What,
1: you know, as,
0: it's just
1: as
0: a very standard. It's just a side part, guys. Pat Sajak. I mean, you go, it's just a side part. It's just thick. I don't know what to tell you. I'm getting a haircut on Wednesday. No one cares about my hair except for the mean people in the comments. So we're talking to all of America. We're trying to solve all the problems, but people want to talk smack about what is the haircut that I could possibly have with this mane, this luxurious mane that would make all the haters happy? I think
1: buzz.
0: Clay, I'd have to go buzz. Yeah, I have to buzz cut. I have to
1: you
0: go with a buzz cut. They're
1: my,
0: just, you know, it's a little jealous. It's like when a woman says some other woman's showing too much cleavage. It's like, you know what I mean? Probably not.
1: A lot of bald guys out there definitely jealous of the fact that so far we still have hair. I said so far. Because,
0: you know, you can't take shots at Jesse Kelly on the show without at least name checking him. I'm just going to tell
1: you. I just got to say, but be funny, be entertaining. We love everybody who's reacting in real time on YouTube, even those who are taking shots at us. News, Buck, that is significant here. And that this is going to factor in a big way with our conversation with Brendan Carr. A federal judge went to the University of Cal Berkeley. Far left wing federal judge has blocked the merger between Paramount and Warner Brothers because, and I'm telling you, there is a five alarm fire panic inside of CNN and inside of media circles, the Democrat Party as well, that if Paramount buys CNN as part of the Warner Brothers acquisition, they are going to have a more middle of the road news coverage, and that will make it harder for Democrat propaganda to dominate our airwaves. And let me give you a little bit of a background on this judge. Her name is, I want to make sure that I get this right, according to reports, Araceli Martinez Olguin. I'm sure I mispronounced that. She was very narrowly appointed just over a year and a half or so ago right at the end of the Biden era. Her nomination came through 2023, so about, I guess, 3 years ago now. She passed and was confirmed, Buck, 49-48, all Democrats on the United States Senate, with Vice President Kamala Harris voting in the affirmative to get her onto the bench. She now is a Latina on the U.S. District Court for the Northern District of California, far left-wing activist. I think this is a big story. I understand a lot of people are not yet dialed into this. This is all about CNN needing to stay under the auspices of left-wing control, because CBS, look at

0: what they've done with 60 Minutes, just trying to run a centrist network is not permissible. Democrats know the power that CNN, you know this, Buck, CNN International, yeah. You've talked about being overseas. It's one of the few networks that you can get everywhere in the world. It does so much to drive perceptions of America, and they need perceptions of America to be left-wing biased. This is the entire story of what's going on.
1: And we will dive into some of that here coming up in just a few minutes. We'll talk to the FCC chairman about it. Can I talk about commies for a second, Clay? I'm not done with commies. Because we still have to, by the way, Bill Maher show, we still have to get you. Oh, maybe you can't because of the Fox thing. I think that's that sometimes they don't let the Fox people on there. I don't know. Because of HBO or something. Long story. But Bill Maher has been moving slowly but surely, I wouldn't say to the right, but toward sanity. I would say a decade ago, he was a doctrinaire lib and quite delusional. And now he's actually saying a lot of things that make a whole lot more sense. And he objects to commie Mamdani and the whole. And one thing I like to see people pointing out is don't let them play this game with you of like, he's not a communist. He's a socialist. He's not a Marxist. He's a democratic socialist. It's all the same crap, folks. It all leads to the same place. It's just a question of how fast they can get there, how much force they can use. And it's all the same species of wrong. And here's Bill Maher talking about America and communism. Play eight.
2: I'm not living in communist America. I mean, I know that the talking point is that, well, it's not communism, it's socialism. Okay, I've read the quotes from the DSA platform, from their own mouths. Don't tell me I'm not seeing what I am seeing.
1: But that's, Clay, that's a classic tactic of the left is, remember, we've talked about this, the scale. It's not happening. It's not happening that much. Why are you obsessed with it? Oh, it is happening and it's a good thing. Deal with it, right? That's the process. They did this with the, like, transgender stuff for kids and all this, you know, with a drag queen story hour. It's not happening. Okay, if it happens, it's only once in a while. Why do you care so much? That's one of the, I mean, of the most disingenuous arguments, by the way, on a political issue that obviously people are going to care about, to go to people, why do you care so much? It's completely absurd. And here he is, Clay, talking about how his party has been taken over. This is nine, taken over by radical socialists. Play it.
2: Democrats are cowardly.
3: Yeah.
2: They're cowardly. Their party is being taken over now by, you know, every day I hear about a new, very radical. I feel very good about, like, 10 whenever years ago, like, I did lose fans because, you know, I wasn't going to go along with some of this crazy stuff on the left, too. I didn't change really on what I thought about the right, but just I can't sit and just not notice stuff, which people seem to want to do because it's all about my team or your team. But, yeah, there's some crazy stuff. You know, when we're cheering for the Intifada, I'm out.
0: I think this actually, Buck, ties in a big way with, you know who distributes Bill Maher's show now? HBO. I think we would have more sanity if CNN were run as a middle-of-the-road news outlet. And, again, I think this is all directly connected, man. And we should mention, by the way, Buck, and they're playing this on Fox News right now, if we can grab this audio, Mamdani, again, just a few minutes ago, said that he will arrest Benjamin Netanyahu. So, look, it may well be the case, and we'll take this call here, that this is all just a big show, and he sees it as politically beneficial. But to your point, Buck, this is something where if you had a rational Democrat party, you would now have, and you had an honest media, that you would go to every Democrat senator and you would say, hey, what do you think about Mamdani saying that he's going to potentially arrest Netanyahu? And Democrats would say, no, that's crazy. Will Chuck Schumer say it? You should be asked. He's in New York. Will Hakeem Jeffries say it? He should say it. He's also in New York. These are New York City politicians who live in the same city where Mamdani is saying he would arrest Netanyahu. Mike, you're in Clearwater, Florida. Fire away.
4: I just want to start out and say God made a few perfect heads and the rest of them he covered with hair. And then I wanted to talk about Mamdani is a coward. He's not going to arrest anybody himself.
1: Agreed.
4: The NYPD would not obey any orders to that effect.
1: Agreed.
4: Secret Service or secret security people would not allow it. The U.S.
1: Agreed.
4: Secret Service would not allow it. The chief danger would be that some activist might try something like a citizen's arrest or an assassination attempt. And if it were to happen, Mamdani should be arrested. And as far as a reaction from the left goes, bring it on. Boom. That's all I got.
0: Okay, but I mean, do you agree with me? Thank you for the call. And I don't necessarily think any of that analysis is wrong. But every time Trump says anything, if it's remotely controversial, every media outlet immediately runs to every Republican and says, do you have a comment on President Trump saying X or Y? I actually think this is super newsworthy.
1: But it is, Clay, but have we reached the point now where people who get their news from the sources that play this game, you know, they're just preaching to the choir on how awful Trump is? Like, I think the persuasive power of CBS News and CNN and everything is diminishing. And I'm talking about over, say, the middle 10% of the country, right? The middle 10% of the political spectrum, I think their persuasive power is just going down, down, down, day after day, year after year, to the point where, yes, of course, they're telling the home team, so to speak, of the commies what they want to hear, and also not telling them what they don't want to hear. But does it affect the broader, the national conversation meaningfully? I think it just does less so. I'm not saying it doesn't affect it at all, but I feel like they're losing a lot of, they don't have their fastball anymore over at CBS Commie News.
0: Yeah. Now, I do think that it impacts the way that the news is covered still. And again, the power here is the ability to cover the stories that you want to cover in a way that, that makes it particularly effective still on the left. And I'll give you an example. When I shoot someone, CNN and MSNBC go still immediately to blanket coverage of the potential shooting. When an illegal immigrant kills an innocent person, like we've seen happen basically in every part of the country right now, their audience never sees it. And I do think that getting punching through, if CNN just started covering immigrants killing people, I do think it would potentially change the conversation.
1: I would argue, and I'm not dug in on this. I would say I'm coming around more to this, but I would argue that we're starting to see, Clay, where what is shared about this stuff on social media matters a whole lot more across the board than what CNN decides. Whereas I think it used to be more CNN reports,
0: yes,
1: social media amplifies. I think now social media, the big accounts, whether it's DSA or whatever the most sort of prominent left-wing activists or left-wing commentators are, they determine what the news is for their side, and then CNN follows suit a little bit. There's still a mainstream
0: I think that's true on both sides. I mean, I think the stories out of Minneapolis about all the fraud in the Somali daycares, I think that's probably the most impactful story. Story that has existed in the last 6 months. Is that fair to say?
1: I think corporate news media followed the social media on that one for sure. And I just think that's happening more and more. And even a place like CNN. I guess what I'm trying to say, Clay, is CNN can no longer dictate the news cycle in either direction. It really is increasingly like an afterthought or maybe an auxiliary for people that believe that stuff. It's not on in the airports anymore. It's lost so much power. When I used to go on CNN in 2014 and 20, there were people who would be like, wow, like CNN, that's like the gold standard of, and I'd go on Fox and they're like, what are you doing over there? Bunch of jerks. And I'd be like, whoa, hold on a second. Like, I actually like the Fox people. But it's changed a lot. I don't think anyone thinks realistically CNN. Wait, we come back. This is a broader conversation.
0: We've got the audio of Mamdani reiterating his threat that just happened in the wake of President Trump saying there's no way this is going to happen. We'll play that for people.
1: He's going to have someone in the NYPD who wants a promotion write Benjamin Netanyahu's detail a speeding ticket and then act like a hero. That's what's going to happen here. All right. You heard it here first. All right. Cooked steak for my family on Saturday. It was, daddy running steak night for Carrie and for baby Speed. and we did the King Cut box from Good Ranchers. You're like, well, Buck, what is the King Cut box? I just got this in the mail. It is thick cut bone in ribeyes, center cut filet mignon, and thick cut bone in New York strip. Personally, my favorite of all these was the bone in New York strip. I love all these cuts, but man, that bone in New York strip from Good Ranchers was just perfect, delicious. And we were eating it even yesterday. We made steak tacos with some of the leftovers. The King Cut box from Good Ranchers is one of my go-tos, but they have so many options. 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
1: Well, Welcome back in here to Clay and Buck. We will get to more of your calls and talkbacks. Also, FCC Commissioner Carr will be with us shortly. Chairman Carr, the FCC. Lots to talk about there. Podcast listener Monty from Spokane wants to chime in. Let's hear from him. That is D.
15: Clay and Buck, when it comes to Netanyahu, Trump should put out a PSA for the NYPD telling them that they don't have to follow illegal orders.
0: It's interesting. We've got that audio. Do you want to play? Let's play that audio right now. We're going to talk with Commissioner Carr about a variety of really significant stories, including that Paramount Warner Brothers potential acquisition. But here was Mamdani. I think it was cut 23. We just put it in, reiterating the Netanyahu threat just a little bit ago.
16: When it comes to Benjamin Netanyahu, we're speaking about someone who's the subject of an international criminal court arrest warrant. And he's the subject of this arrest warrant for alleged crimes against humanity, for war crimes, and he's the architect of the genocide against Palestinians in Gaza as Israel's prime minister. These are not facts of my personal assessment. They are facts of public record.
0: So, again, this also ties in with Rubio, Secretary of State Rubio, recently saying we are not going to be bound by the decisions of the ICC as it pertains to charges. And I would just point out, Iran has a substantial contingent of individuals that are at the United Nations on a regular basis. Iran's government is one of the foremost propagators of violence against its people and international human rights violations anywhere. I would be a good follow-up question to ask Mamdani, well, why have you never said the same thing about Iran? If you believe that the ICC is such an important element of international law, why have you never mentioned this as it pertains to Islamic fundamentalist terrorists who are connected to many different governments around the world? I think that would be an interesting question to ask him to see his response. Up next, Brendan Carr, commish of the FCC. Amen.
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25: From ABC News, I'm Michelle Franzen. Hostilities expanding between the U.S. and Iran, trading strikes throughout the weekend. An Iranian attack at a U.S. base in Jordan Friday, killing two service members. Their bodies will return to U.S. soil tomorrow.
26: President Trump will travel to Dover Air Force Base in Delaware on Tuesday for the dignified transfer of remains of the U.S. service members killed over the weekend in the war with Iran. It's the third time since the start of the war that the president has attended this solemn ritual. Press Secretary Caroline Levitt says in a social media post that the president and the entire White House are praying for the families of the fallen service members. 17 American service members have been killed since the war in Iran began in late February. Karen Travers, ABC News, the White House.
25: In a social media post, President Trump saying that Israel's Prime Minister Benjamin Netanyahu will not be arrested while in the U.S. The president responding to New York City Mayor Zoran Mamdani's interview with the New York Times, saying his office is exploring a legal pathway, possibly for Netanyahu to be arrested on an international criminal court warrant for alleged war crimes. A new analysis finds a record number of Americans who owe student loans are unable to keep up with payments.
27: Defaults on student loans have surged across the U.S., reaching record levels as borrowers struggle to keep up with payments. The numbers have spiked since payments started coming due again following a lengthy pause intended to provide relief during the pandemic. Today, about 9.5 million people, one in every five federal student loan borrowers, are in default, meaning they're more than 9 months behind on their payments.
25: ABC's Sherry Preston. The merger between Paramount and Warner Brothers now temporarily on hold. A judge today issuing a two-week pause on the $110 billion deal. That after California's attorney general, along with 12 other states, filed a lawsuit challenging the merger, saying it would result in higher prices and fewer choices for consumers. On Wall Street this hour, stocks are mixed. 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
28: Here are the latest headlines from the KFBK newsroom. A lettuce sample from California-based Taylor Farms that tested positive for cyclospora was a false positive, according to the FDA.
29: The company said Friday it was voluntarily recalling iceberg lettuce grown in central Mexico after it was linked to the current outbreak of gastrointestinal issues. But the FDA said Sunday that after further review, no samples have tested positive for the parasite. More than 1,600 people have fallen ill. I'm Tammy Trujillo.
30: The statewide average gas price is up by 2 cents. The average price for a gallon of regular is now $5.48. In Sacramento County, the average price is $5.38. The least expensive average price in California is now in Sutter County, where gas is $5.10. And locally, the most expensive price is in Nevada County, where it's $5.77. The tribe behind Sky River Casino is looking to expand its footprint in Elk Grove. The Wilton Rancheria has applied to place nearly 91 acres surrounding the casino into federal trust, a move that would pave the way for future mixed-use commercial development on the property. The request marks the latest phase of the tribe's long-term expansion strategy, which already includes a 300-room hotel, spa, entertainment space, and additional dining options now under construction next to Sky River Casino. Your next update in 30 minutes. I'm Dina Kodiak, now traffic and weather together on KFBK, Sacramento's News Radio.
31: 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Again, reports of a stalled vehicle southbound 99 just before Florin Road in the Center Divide CHP on the way to assist, but no delays in the area. Also, watch out for a pedestrian walking around the roadway northbound 504 Arena Boulevard. They're walking in the Center Divide. So far, not causing any delays there as well. You'll love the way the place feels. Every escape feels a little more extraordinary. Every getaway is a chance to make the moment yours. 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Traffic on the 10s every 10 minutes. 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
32: This afternoon, partly sunny, a high 92 to 96. Cloudy tonight, low 62 to 66. Warm tomorrow with partial sun, high 96 to 100. Sunshine Wednesday, high 93 to 97. I'm AccuWeather's Andy Robb on KFBK, Sacramento's News Radio.
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0: Welcome back in, Clay and Buck. We've talked about a ton of different stories already. Encourage you to go download the podcast. Make sure you don't miss a moment. Also encourage you to go watch on YouTube. As many of you are doing, we are joined now by the chairman of the FCC, Brendan Carr. We've got a bunch of stories to get into with him, but right off the top, in the last hour or so, news has come down that a federal judge in California has blocked, for 2 weeks at least, the merger between Paramount and Warner Brothers, a big media conglomerate that the federal government has already signed off on and said does not violate antitrust law. Do you have any reaction to that story as it is coming down? There are 12 different left-wing, I think it's fair to say, Democrat-governed states that have sued to block this on antitrust grounds under their respective state laws. How would you analyze this story so far as you can?
1: Yeah, thanks for having me on. I did see that. I've not had a chance to read the opinion, but I am on social media a lot on X, so I'm aware of it and have seen some of the screenshots of the order. What I do think is interesting is two things. One, the judge has set a pretty aggressive timeline in terms of when the next phase of this will be, a preliminary injunction hearing. So this is a two-week TRO. August 3rd is going to be a hearing on the preliminary injunction. So a lot of the focus and the attention will shift to that. I do think as a general matter, there's some concern here that I have. For one, there was some reporting by reporters at PUC, for instance, that the Attorney General of California that started this case had floated, at least according to PUC reporting and people familiar with the AG Bonta, that he dropped the case if they would agree to spin off the purchase of one cable channel, which was CNN. And I'm not sure what theory of antitrust or competition law is made or broken based on whether one cable channel is included or not as part of this broader deal. So that was a bit of a concerning red light for me on that one. And we'll see how the rest of this plays out. But there does seem to be some politics playing in if that reporting is right.
0: Yeah, I was kind of stunned to see that as well. And again, what you're referencing, the Attorney General of California said, hey, if somebody else were to buy CNN, I think he referred to it as a news network in their reporting, that there wouldn't be issues going forward. That would raise significant major questions about the validity of the lawsuit overall, wouldn't it?
1: Yeah, I think it's exactly right. And remember, this was a deal that had to go through federal review at DOJ. The FCC here has a small piece of it. We're looking at some of the money that's being used for the investment here. We're running a process to review the foreign dollars that were involved there. We haven't completed our process here yet, but we should be able to complete that in a relatively timely way. But again, as a general matter, the way this works is you have federal regulators, whether it's FCC or FTC or DOJ, that take a look at the equities here. And now we're in this new era where you have a lot of these states that are going out there and they're spending, I presume, presumably, a tremendous amount.

0: of taxpayer dollars attempting to second guess those federal determinations about antitrust and competition law. I'm not sure that's going to be healthy in the long run, given the investments that we need to see across this economy.
1: Big story that is coming out recently, and I would like for you to explain it to our audience in a significant way, if you could. There's a cap on the national broadcast ownership that exists in our marketplace right now that you are examining and challenging. What is that cap? Why do you think it would be beneficial to consumers if the cap were changed from what it is now?
0: Yeah, when it comes to the media ecosystem as a general matter, particularly broadcast, again, broadcast is fundamentally different than any other form of distributing news or content information. That's because you have a license from the government. You're supposed to operate in the public interest. And one of the things that's happened over the last 10, 15 years, there's these set of actors in the broadcast space on the TV side known as national programmers. So this is Comcast, Disney, Paramount, Fox, and they have amassed a tremendous amount of power, and they're effectively bowling over all these thousands of individual TV stations that are supposed to be making individualized decisions about what programming is in the public interest. And we're getting just these national feeds all across the country on TV. One reason why that is we had this rule called the 39% cap that stopped any one entity from owning so many TV stations that you could reach more than 39% of the households. And the idea was that was supposed to constrain the power of the national programmers, of Disney, of Comcast, but it's now doing the opposite of that, because Comcast and Disney no longer rely on owning actual TV stations to control the message they're putting out. They go direct to consumer now through their own streaming apps, through YouTube TV, we'll call virtual cable. And so they're no longer constrained to 39% of the relevant market. Instead, they get 100%. But you have these owners of individual TV stations that continue to be stuck at 39%. So the idea is that by lifting that cap, you can open up so that TV stations can scale, which is a good thing. One, because they can invest in local news and reporting, which is expensive. But two, they can balance out the power of the national programs, which, again, I think have become too dominant in the broadcast market recently.
2: Commissioner Carr. Oh, sorry, Clay, you got one more? Go for it.
1: No, I was just going to ask one more here, and then Buck's going to get dive into The View, which is something that we...
2: I'm the local expert on The View, Commissioner, but we'll talk about that in a second.
1: I'm fascinated by the law recently that has gotten attention. I testified about it. 1961 Broadcast Act exemption, which allows the NFL to have that exemption, but requires that their games be on broadcast television. NFL says 87% of their games are on broadcast television, but they also have games on Netflix, on several other different streaming services, as I know you are well aware. Amazon Thursday Night Football, for instance, is on Amazon. Are you examining that from an FCC perspective? Do you think the NFL, based on the law, has 100% obligation to have its games on broadcast television? How would you assess the legality there?
0: We have started a proceeding here where we've asked exactly those questions and are getting feedback. You know, as a general matter, our media environment right now is increasingly getting stovepipe, where you have bespoke, individualized interest and channels, and it's narrower and narrower audiences, and people are slicing it thinner and thinner. Sports, in the NFL in particular, is the one exception to that rule. It has the capacity to bring large audiences together, large number of people together, and it's a shared experience, and we're sort of missing that, I think, in a lot of our sort of media and entertainment environment right now. And people used to really enjoy, they'd come home, they would flip on the TV, they would know how to quickly find the big game. But over the last couple of years, that's gotten much more complicated. You have to sign in for this app. You got to get the free trial of this other one so you can watch this one playoff game you want to watch. And I think the NFL isn't as bad as some of the other sports leagues that's out there. But yeah, there has been a creep, and you certainly reach a tipping point where I think you put so many games behind paywalls and different streaming services that it not only becomes terrible experience for the consumer, but you start pushing beyond the boundaries of this antitrust exemption, which is about giving folks an exemption as long as the programming was still on what was called sponsored telecast, which I think means over the air TV. So I do think there is an obligation to be putting these things for free over the air. And frankly, again, it's just great for the country to just bring people together for a shared experience. We had that briefly for soccer, although I think now we're going to go back to other sports in this country. But for a little while, it was nice to bring people together around that.
2: Commissioner Carr, appreciate you being with us as always, and also letting Clay just deep dive into the legal communications and corporate world that this is one of his areas of expertise. That it's not just SEC football. This guy likes, he's a Renaissance man. He's got a whole range of interests.
0: He is an aspiring lawyer, I can tell, you know?
2: Yeah. But in the side of things that I'm interested in right now, or on the side of things I'm interested in, would be The View and shows like The View. And there, you know, we ask and we offer equal time, of course, sir. We abide by the regulations. And we ask to have Democrats on the show or offer them, and they generally won't come on. I've almost never had anyone who would be willing to come on from the Democrat side. A show like The View, they seem to think they are exempt from equal time. Are they?
0: Well, this is really interesting. So to your point, Congress many, many decades ago decided they didn't want media gatekeepers deciding the outcomes of elections. They wanted individual voters to make up their own minds. And so they passed a law that said, if you're on broadcast and you have one legally qualified candidate on, you have to offer equal time to all others. They don't have to accept, to your point. And it doesn't even have to be on the same show. It's just the broadcast station has to provide comparable time and placement. Now, there's a exception to that rule, which is for, under the statute, what are called bona fide news programs. And so flash forward to today, and The View, which Disney ABC produces, is petitioning the FCC to have us recognize or declare that The View, with Whoopi Goldberg and co-host, is a bona fide news program. We have an active proceeding right now underway looking at that. And obviously, I think there's a lot of people out there that have raised a lot of concern. I mean, The View can be fine, and there's lots of different viewpoints that people can offer. But the narrow question for us is going to be, are they bona fide news like Meet the Press or any one of those shows, or are they something else?
1: You mentioned, and by the way, we have also offered to go on The View if you need some evidence of their refusal to book quote unquote conservative guests. We actually wrote and invited. And to Buck's point, we're actually, Commissioner, making chairman an actually significant decision where we're documenting all of the different Democrat guests that we are inviting on the program that are choosing not to come on. Because I do think that matters when you're saying, hey, we're going to try to have as many different perspectives as possible going forward. You mentioned something. The World Cup brought a lot of people together. Fox carried that primarily on the Fox Broadcast Network, which is governed by your agency, I believe, to a large extent. And as a result, most people could watch the World Cup for, quote, free on over-the-air broadcast. There's a lot of discussion now. Nobody knows who's going to get the 2030 or 2034 World Cup. Netflix, Amazon, ESPN, a lot of cable and or streamers will likely be bidding. In your mind, does the World Cup in 2030 and in 2034 need to be available, at least to some extent, on quote-unquote free broadcast television?
0: Yeah, I think so. I mean, look, it's a totally different cultural moment, cultural experience to have things like this for free over the air. It brings so many more people together. It's the top of a conversation, whether it's social media or all the way down, because it's available to everybody. Now, if I could make one change for the next World Cup, if we could do with a little less of the diving and the falling on the ground and claiming that you need to get your leg amputated and then, oh, you know, magically you get up and run again for another 30 minutes. I mean, it's better than it was a couple of years ago. I'll give it that. But honestly, it's just too much. I mean, grown men should not be rolling around the ground unless they need a leg amputated.
1: That is very, very funny. And Buck and I have talked about it a great deal. Robocalls. You're also focused on robocalls, and everybody's
2: now Clay's talking my language. I robocalls piss me off almost as much as people talking during movies, but go ahead.
1: By the way, not just robocalls, but now text messages, which are constantly inundating and flooding people. I think there's an exasperation with this that's going on even more so than I remember in the past. What can we do to help reconcile that, to help dial it back?
0: Yeah, well, the good news is we're pouring a lot of resources into this. In fact, just today, I was at an event with Secretary Bessent at the Treasury Department, My counterpart at the Federal Trade Commission, Chairman Ferguson, was there. We brought together all of the CEOs of the main telecom companies, social media companies, technology companies. And the reality is that we are doing a lot. There are billions and billions, literally, newly of calls and texts that are getting blocked. Of course, we need to do more. We're not raising the mission accomplished flag, but that's what today was about. And we're giving providers, telephone companies, and others much more permission to block calls, block texts before you ever see them in the first place. And so we're working across the administration to crack down on this. Again, we're seeing some progress. I know there's still way too much that's out there, but literally billions and billions of calls and texts are now being blocked that weren't before. And we need to just continue to expand that effort.
2: Is a lot of this, you know, I saw this wall, you know, I'm realizing we're running out of time, but real quick, I saw this Wall Street Journal piece on Cambodia, or what they call now Scambodia. You might have seen this, Commissioner, a few months back. Is a lot of it really coming from places like that? So you're getting a spam text here that's trying to do something, you know, induce you to give up a password or whatever. And it's from foreign countries that are essentially acting like they're beyond U.S. law. Is that what's going on?
0: Yeah, a lot of this is foreign originated. We're doing a couple things there. One, we're trying to encourage everyone to onshore their call centers to this country. That'll help a little bit with some of that issue. We're looking at other steps we can take as well. For instance, in this country, we have something called a trace back group that lets you take a call back to the origin. They don't have that in other countries. So we need to look and push other countries to mirror our trace back approach.
2: Yeah, for sure. Great. Commissioner, thank you so much, Commissioner Carr, for being here. Appreciate you, sir.
0: Yep. Good to see you all.
1: That's the head of the FCC, Brendan Carr. All right. Let me ask you something. How many of you out there have credit card debt that is continuing to go up? How many of you have had different times where you hit your full extent where you were worried about whether you even had even more money left on that card? How many of you look at that, pay the bare minimum 20% plus interest rates, and you think to yourself, my goodness, I'm never going to pay this off? 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
16: Governor Newsom has hired a prominent veteran Washington defense attorney as the investigation continues into him and his wife. I hope you can join me for that.
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2: Law, statutory, equal time, corporate merger, insider speak. Did you scratch that itch?
1: Yes, and I think there is a lot of news that will come out of Brendan's time with us, because all of the things that we discussed, I believe, are supremely important and not discussed as much in the media as they should be. 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Sonny Hostin. We talked about The View, Buck. I got a funny, good Sonny story.
2: Oh, Sonny Hostin. 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
1: I'm Dana Hess at 11:30 with your top stories on KFBK News Radio. There are growing concerns about the spread of war in the Middle East following the deaths of three American service members and the U.S. launching retaliatory airstrikes. Here's NBC's Alice Barr.
2: The U.S. military has now identified two soldiers killed in an Iranian missile and drone attack in Jordan on Friday. As Lieutenant Tyler James Feehan, a 25-year-old from Hawaii, and Private Isabella Gonzalez from Texas, just 19 years old.
1: The attack by Iran also left another soldier missing. Pentagon said the soldiers were in Jordan supporting Operation Internet Resolve. Don't be alarmed if you see smoke near Mather Airport today. Sac Metro Fire and the Sacramento County Airport Fire Department are conducting a prescribed burn to clear about 118 acres of vegetation as part of wildfire prevention efforts and to prepare the airfield for this fall's California Capital Air Show. Smoke will be visible in the Mather area until about 1 o'clock this afternoon. Officials say the burn is planned, closely monitored, and fire crews will remain on scene throughout the operation. Traffic and weather together now. Here's KFBK. Roy Lamella.
3: And right now we're taking a look at a solo car spin out up in Roseville, northbound 65 on the Stanford Ranch Road off-ramp. Right now not causing any delays, but a CHP unit on the way to help clear it off the roadway. And right now also looking at a little bit of sluggish traffic going in the southbound direction of 65. You'll see it a little slow between Blue Oaks and Pleasant Grove Boulevard. Traffic on the 10s every 10 minutes, mornings and afternoons. Roy Lamilla, KPK News Radio, 93.1 FM, 1530 AM.
1: It's going to get warm again with a high of 93 this afternoon, overnight dropping down to 66. And right now we have sunshine. Well, we're kind of waiting on it a little bit. 78 degrees in Sacramento. 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
0: 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Sacramento's news, traffic, and weather station.
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0: Welcome back in, Clay and Buck. We are rolling through the Monday edition of the program. Encourage all of you to find us everywhere, whether it is YouTube, whether it is the satellite radio channel, whether it is our 600 AM FM affiliates nationwide, or the podcast network. 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Sonny Hostin. Sonny Hostin, I believe we make sure that we have these side by sides of Sonny Hostin complaining about the fact that her son was in danger and no one is above the law, and that it is important that everybody be held to the same standard no matter what their background is. And I want to make sure that we have this. This is cut, where is it, team? Cut 10, Sonny Hostin. No one is above the law. This was her going after Donald Trump. Listen.
1: You can't commit so many crimes and think that you are above the law, even if you are the president.
2: So it really is a celebration of the law.
1: It's a celebration of the law and how it applies to all of us.
0: Okay. Celebration of the law and how it applies to all of us. Sonny Hostin on The View. Donald Trump is not above the law. Team, I know we've played this before. Sonny Hostin talked about how her son was in danger of being murdered by police as a young black man. She talked all about that. I assume it's the same son. She may have multiple sons. So Sonny Hostin's son, trespassed. Evidently out on a jog. He was right alongside, I believe, of train tracks in a restricted area, dangerous, obviously, in that location. And so he was stopped by police who were very respectful, said, "Hey, you're trespassing." He then got mom on the phone, and the first thing she said was, "Tell them I'm a federal prosecutor." By the way, she is not currently a federal prosecutor, but Sonny Hostin, willing to have her son lie to police, also wanted everybody to know, hey, I'm on The View. I expect preferential treatment for my son. By the way, did you know that he went to Harvard? He's a Harvard graduate. Here is Sonny trying to get her son out of trouble in New York City. Cut 11.
3: It's in my phone if you take off the case.
4: Tell them your mother is a federal prosecutor.
3: Yes.
5: Hey, Mom, how are you? This is Officer Gomez. Your son's fine.
4: Hey, Officer Gomez, how are you? This is...
5: Yes,
4: a federal prosecutor.
5: Okay,
4: that's my son. Yep. He's a Harvard graduate.
5: Yep.
4: He's not a criminal. He has no criminal record, no criminal history.
6: Mm-hmm. Officer, is that really necessary? This is a kid that doesn't do anything. He's a Harvard graduate and a Yale researcher. He teaches geometry to Fox.
5: I understand that.
6: Why would you put something on his record like this?
5: No, it's...
7: Can you give him a warning?
5: I cannot at this point. I have to write things on this.
7: I'm a former federal prosecutor.
5: Yeah.
7: He knows. He's a Harvard grad who teaches fourth grade geometry to kids.
0: Okay. Okay. All right. Sonny Hostin, that is her talking with the police officer. She wants everybody to know she's a formal federal prosecutor. She works on The View. Her son is a Harvard grad. Multiple times. Buck, you're going to defend Sonny Hostin.
8: Let me provide the defense first. Excuse me, sir. Wait a minute. Some people are saying, I knew Clay was going to light me up over this. All I said as we were preparing for this segment was, I thought it was going to be a lot worse because it's Sonny Hostin. Like, I thought that she would be far more indignant and nasty and throwing her weight. She didn't mention The View, I don't think, although I'm sure
0: they know.
8: I think
0: she did in
8: there's a part of the clip where
0: she did say, I'm a host on The View.
8: So a few things here. First of all, I'm going to take this piece by piece. Yes, Clay is right, and he's having fun at my expense. And I was like, it's not that bad. You know, because you've seen, who was that? It was a famous clip. I think it was, and some of you are going to know right off the top. I can't remember everything off the top of my head, but there was a woman who was in some kind of city council position in New Jersey who was pulled over for speeding, and she basically told the cop, like, I will have your job and like your toast and the whole, you know what I'm talking about?
0: Is like, oh yeah, there were a couple of these. It was women who were, one of them was like pulled over for a DUI and upset. Another one was trying to get into a part of the club that she wasn't allowed to get into, and went viral.
8: One was a famous one recently that I saw was she was an army doctor who got really sassy with the police, and, you know, she ended up getting in a bunch of trouble, you know, basically saying, Like, she doesn't have to listen to them or whatever. She's too important. So, on a scale of, on the douchebag scale of 1 to 10, 10 being, who's the absolute worst? Like, Gavin Newsom dining at French Laundry during the lockdown. Like, I feel like that's peak douche, right? Like, that's, you shut down the whole state, but you go to the fanciest restaurant in America with all your friends with no masks on. Like, that's kind of peak douche. This was like a 7. This was not a 10. And let me explain, like, before you hit me with your rejoinder. First of all, the cops, I thought, were super respectful and professional.
0: We agree there.
8: I just always like to point that out, right? The cops were like, look, they were only giving a citation, essentially. Like, he has to appear, but it's not a criminal thing. They already took it down. He was walking on train tracks. Like, you know, I'm glad they only gave him a citation. It's not, yes, it's dangerous, but, you know, a warning in this situation, I think, would not be completely, it's not like a DUI or something. And I thought that it's weird that he calls his mom, like, calls mommy. This is the biggest, like, demerit for me, is he calls mommy to come bail him out of this, which is a weird move.
0: He's
8: like,
0: 24.
8: You're an adult. Yeah, he's 24. You're an adult. Why are you calling mommy to show up to help you? You know, go home to mommy. Remember Trump with that at the event? Anyway. But I thought that she wasn't that bad. You thought she was that? She threw Harvard around, and I'm a former federal prosecutor, around a lot, and the cops clearly don't care. And good for them, by the way, for being like, yeah, whatever. But she wasn't that. Was she that bad? I mean, do you agree she was a 7 on the scale?
0: Well, so I think it has to be held in the context of her saying no one is above the law. She clearly believes that her son, who went to Harvard, which she mentioned over and over and over again, is in fact above the law because he went to Harvard. And also, she
8: referenced... Easy, Javert. She's walking on the train tracks. Come on.
0: Over and over again, she referenced the fact that initially she said, tell them that I'm a federal prosecutor, which was a lie.
8: She corrected that former. She corrected.
0: She then said...
8: Gosh, I really do sound like her lawyer now. Maybe I'm just trying to get on the View, Clay. I'm trying to get us on the View, and this is all part of my extreme
0: plan. Your master
8: plan.
0: Here is my thing. If you attempt to play the I have an asset... high-level degree, high-income, successful job, in order to get your kid out of trouble, your kid who is 24 years old and is a grown adult, you, in my opinion, are arguing in some way that you are above the law. Because if the average 24-year-old kid did what her son did, he would not have that opportunity. You said, I think it's weird that he called her. I think that Sonny Hostin probably told her son, which I don't have a problem with, but I would almost guarantee you that she told him, if you ever have any issues with law enforcement at all, get me on the phone as fast as you can, because I am a lawyer and I want to make sure that you are taken care of. She is a super privileged individual. And she used every element of her privilege to try to limit what the consequences were for her son for violating the law. If she had gone on the air, Buck, and said, I'm going to be honest with y'all, I'm going to use every opportunity I have to try to get the best result for my kids in the event that they ever have an issue with the law. That's what most parents would do. I would just say, okay, maybe not the best thing for overall fair justice, but this is what parents do. This is what grandparents do. They try to get the best result for their kids. But she lectured all of us that no one was above the law. And then she immediately played the Harvard card, the former prosecutor card, the fact that she's on The View. She used her privilege to try to limit the consequences for her kid, which is exactly what she lectured all of us Trump shouldn't be able to do.
8: All right. Objection, Your Honor. She's operating fully. I cannot believe you. I knew you were going to do this. You've totally cornered me into being Sonny Hostin's lead counsel today on the program. I'm just going to get ripped in all the comments. Whatever. It's fine. I'm usually the one that says she's the meanest and dumbest on The View, just to be clear. But in this case, I actually thought she didn't say, you know, I'm going to complain to your supervisor. I'm going to use like, there were a whole bunch of ways she could have escalated this in a way that I think would have been a poor reflection on her. Now, she probably is smart enough to know the body cameras are running and this was going to get out, right? I think she is smart enough to know that. So that is a part of this, to be clear. I think if there weren't body cams running, it would have been a very different conversation.
0: Well, body cameras ended BLM. I think you said it the first time I heard it. I mean, basically, BLM is over because of body cameras. Yeah. But look,
8: Wait, hold on. My point, though, about this was that she was, you know, advocating for a warning instead of a citation. So she's looking for a lesser punishment. She's not saying that he's allowed to walk on the train. So that would be above the law. He's allowed to walk on the train tracks because he went to Harvard and I'm fancy and important. She was advocating to the officers. Now, the officer was already doing her a solid by not giving a criminal trespass misdemeanor. And I think the officers, by the way, you know, A+, and they did everything totally right and by the book here. But she was saying, can you give him a warning instead of the citation? I mean, Clay, we're basically talking about jaywalking here, my friend.
0: For your
8: big speech about above the law, this is a pretty minor.
0: But again, if she had just come out and said what is true, which is people with abilities to get their kids more favorable treatment than they otherwise would have are 100% going to do everything they could. Let me give you an example. I bet Sonny Hostin pulled every string in her power to get her son into Harvard. And I wouldn't care about that at all, except she argued, can we get that clip for tomorrow? She argued that her son was likely to be killed by law enforcement, and you don't know the difficulties that young black men have in America. And then young black man violates the law, relatively minor violation, but she immediately shows up and uses all of the privilege. Everyone listening to us right now, 99.9% of them, Sonny Hostin's son has more advantages than your kid or your grandkids.
8: You're thinking about pulling every Clay. She didn't. The black son of a black celebrity and I believe a black doctor in New York City, he's getting into Harvard. You know, this is not a hard thing. I don't think she had to do much.
0: I bet that his essay talked about the struggles that his mom has come over as the host of The View. My mom is on TV, making it impossible for the admissions committee to not know about
8: Clay,
0: her
8: he would
0: son.
8: Sail into Harvard with 1100 on the SAT. This was not a tough putt.
0: But then my point on it is she's playing the he's so disadvantaged card. He actually gets way more advantages than 99.9% of his people in the country, regardless of their background. And then he's got rich mommy showing up at 24 years old to be his personal lawyer with the police.
8: I feel like the public defender who took an impossible case on this one and just got like my butt kicked. So we can move on to something else now. I just didn't think it was that bad. I didn't think Sonny Hostin was that bad.
0: I think maybe your standard for Sonny Hostin's behavior is so low that if she didn't throw a complete fit,
8: I was
0: a little
8: disappointed.
0: That's not that bad.
8: Because I saw the headlines of people like Sonny Hostin being so bad. And then I saw it. I was like, it wasn't that bad.
0: By the way, this is a perfect lead-in. 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
0: Welcome back in. Buck Sexton, a.k.a. Sonny Hostin's lead counsel. I just had so much fun with this story. We got a couple of other stories that that we are going to dive into here. Team, let me know if we have some funny talkbacks that we need to get to. But I do think that...
8: Can I just be clear? Yeah. We can skip over all the talkbacks where I'm getting suplexed for being too nice to Sonny Hostin, okay? Because we're going to get a lot of those.
0: I
8: call him like I see him.
0: I love that Sonny Hostin's expected behavior is so bad that if she just didn't throw an unbelievable fit, that would not classify or qualify as her surprising right. you with her behavior.
8: I mean, I would expect, do you remember there was a while ago a CNN international correspondent who was like found by security somewhere at some embassy in like a drunken rage, and she just started shouting at them like, "Do you know who I am?" Like, that's Sonny Hostin level, I would hope.
0: Here's a good question. Has anyone ever said, "Do you know who I am?" And it helped them in the interaction in which they were involved?
8: If you have to say it, the answer is, it's not important enough for anyone to care.
0: I'm trying to think of any time when it could be played in and actually be effective.
8: Wow. Can I just say, this is what I get, just for trying to be honest. VIP email from Edgar. Buck, are you kidding? Your position is shameful. You need help or join the Communist Party. I didn't say it was good. I just said it wasn't that bad, but, you know, fine.
0: Dan is, so that's funny. Dan is really serious. Trespassing is a very serious offense. Ask the January 6th people that were charged.

0: with it.
1: Oh, now you're getting January 6th emails here. I will say again, if she just said what is true, parents, grandparents, aunts, uncles, people try to advocate for their kids and their grandkids and their nieces and their nephews, cousins, everybody, friends, family, as much as they can. If she had just said that instead of playing the I'm always a victim card, then when she came out and tried to use all of the incredible privileges that she has to exonerate her son from some relatively minor wrongdoing, I might be inclined to give her a little bit more of a pass.
2: Well, I maybe am just going to be the one who gets the last laugh here when I am sitting betwixt Joy Behar, Sonny Hostin, perhaps even the one and only Whoopi Goldberg. And they'll say, where is Clay? And Sonny will say, well, Buck was nice that one time. Whereas Clay, wow. We're getting like 800-word emails of rage at my position on this. I 7 out of 10, I didn't say it wasn't bad. I just said it wasn't that bad. Clay is having too much fun here.
1: I do think, keep these coming because I'm going to have fun with them tomorrow. I will say I do think you're right about the way she behaved. Cameras changed the dynamic in a way that made it better. She's still awful, but better than maybe we expected.
3: Speaking truth and having fun. Clay Travis and Buck Sexton.
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8: Governor Newsom and his wife lawyer up, hiring one of the most prominent defense attorneys in Washington, D.C., as federal investigators probe the Newsom family finances, the deals, and tax returns. A Northern California judge has just temporarily blocked the merger between Paramount and Warner Brothers. We'll get you details on that straight ahead. It is the top of the hour. We've got weather and traffic for you together in just a moment. But first, at the top of the hour, here are some of the top stories from the KFBK Newsroom.
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9: An evacuation order has been issued for areas of Yuba County as last week's Schutz fire has reignited earlier today. Schutz fire was in a remote area in Dobbins near the Yuba River just south of the Yuba Rim hiking trail. Yuba County Office of Emergency Services said the fire reignited overnight. Officials sent air support early this morning and more is expected this afternoon. According to CAL FIRE, 20 acres have burned so far. Meantime, Sacramento has dramatically increased enforcement against homeless encampments over the past year. KFBK's Daniel Martindale with more on the city's efforts.
10: New data analyzed by the Sacramento Bee shows the city's homeless incident management team averaged about 6 arrests or citations a week before January 2025. Since then, that number has jumped to 37 a week, a 6-fold increase. The change came after a U.S. Supreme Court ruling gave cities broader authority to enforce anti-camping laws. Body camera footage obtained by the newspaper also shows officers describing Sacramento's approach as a zero-tolerance policy on illegal camping. Daniel Martindale, KFBK, Sacramento's News Radio.
9: 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Free transit service Lake Link is being expanded on both sides of the border. 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Lake Link app is letting people order rides in places like Tahoe Keys, Zephyr Cove, Gardner Mountain, and the top of Kingsbury Grade. The Odyssey, the champion of the box office after an epic start in its debut weekend, film sailed to a $124 million start, the top spot at the North American box office. And right now we have sunny skies and, let's see, 86 degrees in Sacramento. 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And we check your roadways right now. We have a report of a fire Oak Avenue and Hazel Avenue brush on fire. We'll remind you they're doing a planned burn at Mather right now. It does look smoky out there. Eastbound 50, Hazel Avenue, 2 garbage cans in the number 2 lane on your roadways. Little heavy traffic getting away from town on the westbound 80 from the merge out toward the causeway. Not bad. 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
4: Now, Sacramento weather.
11: Partly sunny this afternoon, high 92 to 96. Cloudy for tonight, low 62 to 66. Partial sunshine on Tuesday, high 96 to 100. Wednesday's high 93 to 97. I'm AccuWeather's Andy Robb on KFBK, Sacramento's News Radio.
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12: From ABC News, I'm Michelle Franzen. Growing hostilities between the U.S. and Iran, with strikes from each side intensifying. The Defense Department says Private Isabella Gonzalez and First Lieutenant Tyler Feehan died in an Iranian strike in Jordan at a U.S. base. A third service member is unaccounted for. Another U.S. service member also died during a controlled detonation of an Iranian drone in Iraq on July 18th. ABC's Karen Travers says the Strait of Hormuz once again closed to most ships.
13: This memo of understanding, which both sides have now declared dead, was aimed at getting the strait reopened. That was the focus there, to try to bring down oil prices, bring down gas prices. But there are concerns about the security in the area. The U.S. blockade is back in effect of Iranian ports. And right now,

0: What's really different here now is that the U.S. authorities have moved to arrest the Tates and to potentially extradite them to the U.K. According to British prosecutors, these new charges relate to seven women in the U.K.
1: Another hearing is set for 1 week from today. Federal officials in Manhattan say a man who has a history of anti-ICE activity is in custody after setting off an incendiary device outside the federal building. No injuries were reported. In Madrid, fans welcoming back Team Spain following their epic victory over Argentina in the World Cup final. Thousands lining the streets. 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
4: Governor Newsom and his wife have lawyered up. That's one of the big stories out there today. Also want to get into the fact that they finally released deep details on Diapergate. We're going to get into that and some of the details that we have learned on that deal. And then we're going to get into this. We're just getting word that the merger between Paramount and Warner Brothers, that deal has been temporarily put on hold by a judge here in Northern California. So we've got a lot to get into. Good to be back. Took a couple of days off. I want to thank Pat Walsh for filling in and helping out here with the crew. And we have a whole bunch to tackle as we roll into a new week. So let's get to this deal. Paramount's $110 billion buyout of Warner Brothers. It's a major snag. Today, a judge for the U.S. District Court for Northern District of California granted the request from multiple states for a temporary restraining order halting the merger of those two movie studios, Warner Brothers and Paramount. 12 states' attorneys general, including California's Attorney General Rob Bonta, filed this suit this month to stop this deal, alleging the merger would violate Section 7 of the Clayton Antitrust Act of 1914. So it's a 14-day hold now on the Paramount Warner Brothers merger to allow the court to consider a ruling on a preliminary injunction, which would block the merger while litigation plays out. So this is the quote from California's Attorney General Rob Bonta, who issued a statement after the ruling, quote, "My office and attorneys general nationwide have secured an emergency order blocking the unlawful merger of Warner Brothers and Paramount. This is a critical first win in our case to ensure that this mega merger never sees the light of day." And he goes on to talk about what happens when a few people have a lot of power over markets and control American lives. Paramount has threatened to leave California over this deal, over this lawsuit, if the deal doesn't go through. So at this point, we've got a 14-day hold, thanks to a judge here in Northern California. And we'll keep you posted on where it goes from here. Proposed deal was blasted by directors, producers, actors, other industry players in April. They derided Paramount's attempt to acquire Warner Brothers, called on regulators to do something for the sake of the industry. An industry is different. It's a lot different. Hollywood is not what it was. Hollywood does not have the power it used to have. And one would argue that many of the studios may not either. I mean, when you just look at all the different avenues out there that are available, just in terms of streaming alone. So that's an interesting new twist. I want to get into Governor Newsom now. A number of new developments. This one quite significant, being reported by the Washington Examiner, and Politico initially started off the reporting on this one. Governor Newsom has hired veteran Washington defense lawyer Abe Lowell as federal investigators examine people and matters into the governor's orbit, according to a new report from Politico. Newsom and his wife, Jennifer Siebel Newsom, hired Lowell in their personal capacities. This is according to people familiar with the decision, according to Politico. A spokesperson for Newsom declined to comment. Lowell's office did not respond to a request for comment. They're not talking. Lowell is one of the country's most prominent white-collar defense attorneys. He's represented a string of high-profile political figures, making his involvement notable in terms of the Justice Department's investigations. His recent client list includes Hunter Biden, New York Attorney General Letitia James, Federal Reserve Governor Lisa Cook. So the Newsoms

0: are clearly taking this investigation very seriously, and they very likely should. They could be in some pretty deep trouble. Because did you see or hear what they pulled off on Friday night? Late Friday. They finally disclosed the deal on the diaper deal, or diaper gate, as some are calling it. So Governor Newsom finally releases this contract on the $6.2 million no-bid diaper deal. Turns out it's a no-bid deal. He told us it was going to be open and transparent. Turns out it was a no-bid deal done in secrecy. So there, for months, there have been reporters calling for the release of this taxpayer-funded agreement with a nonprofit tied to his wife. California Department of Health Care Access and Information posted the contract with Baby to Baby late Friday night, revealing how the state plans to spend millions of dollars on what is known as Golden State Start. This is the diaper program. Newsom repeatedly had said the deal had gone through a, quote, competitive bidding process, a claim that was challenged by both state records and an investigation which found the contract was officially labeled non-competitively bid in a California's contract database, in their own documents. They admit it was non-competitive. He said it would be. It was not. This thing was done in secrecy. The nonprofit Baby to Baby, whose CEO sits on the board of a charity founded by Jennifer Siebel Newsom, was awarded the no-bid contract to provide 400 free diapers for every newborn delivered at participating California hospitals. So the department defended their selection of Baby to Baby. They said that they had sought information from 15 organizations before they determined that Baby to Baby had the statewide distribution network, procurement capacity, and partnerships needed to launch the program quickly. Officials said that they used the same evaluation process for all respondents. However, did they? Really? CBS California did an investigation. They found that the state never conducted a traditional competitive bid. Never. Lawmakers instead put a single provision into the nearly 900-page state budget exempting the diaper program from competitive bidding laws. They slipped it into the bill at the last second. Governor Newsom and Democrats at the state capitol pulled a fast one. By the way, this competitive bidding law, it's usually required by the Department of General Services in instances like this. The investigation also found that the state issued only a request for information. So this is a document that explicitly states it is not a solicitation. It's a request for information and cannot be used to award a binding contract through a competitive bidding process. 15 organizations responded. Several applicants later told CBS Investigations they either never received interviews or did not believe they were seriously considered. No, they weren't. Of course you weren't. So what we have here is Governor Newsom and Democrat lawmakers at the Capitol choosing to funnel this program through a nonprofit with ties to the governor's wife instead of allowing hospitals or government agencies to purchase diapers directly. In addition, they did not allow competitive bidding. This is what State Senator Roger Nilo said in a statement. They're going through a middleman, a nonprofit, and that's going to have administrative expenses. Yes, it is. But I'll take it a step further. This might be criminal. The Newsom administration delayed releasing the contract for months despite repeated public records requests. And the critics have pounced on this. The Newsom administration, this is according to Kendra Arnold, who is the executive director of the Washington, D.C.-based Foundation for Accountability and Civic Trust, who said, and I quote, "The Newsom administration has been misleading about whether the contract was awarded in a competitive process and has admired the entire situation with complete lack of transparency." No word of this deal is going to be part of the federal investigation into Governor Newsom and his wife's finances. and other deals involving Jennifer Siebel Newsom and her NGOs and her nonprofits, in which she has earned hundreds of thousands of dollars from organizations that have business before the state of California. Governor Newsom and his wife have said that the federal investigation into their finances and the deals is political retribution by the Trump administration. But Jennifer Siebel Newsom struggled to explain that claim during an appearance on MS Now. When it was pointed out that the investigation into their finances actually started during the Biden administration.
1: But is it true that this investigation started during the Biden administration?
2: I don't know the details. I do know that, you know, Trump was coming after my husband back when Biden was president and Biden was running for the presidency, and I thought it was ironic. This is a fishing expedition, and I think what you're saying is that it's just been going on for a long time. My husband is Trump's most outspoken critic, and he's the GOP's biggest they've always targeted my husband.
0: I'm surprised they let her do that interview. I really am. That was not good. That did not go well. We're going to open up the phone lines. We've already got a call coming in, so we're going to get to that call on the other side of the break. If you want to join in on the conversation, the phone number is 916-921-1530, 800-834-1530. Text us at 51881. Start your message with KFBK. If you're listening on the iHeartRadio app, you just simply tap the red microphone button. If you'd like to email, it's theshanereaction@kfbk.com. So we'll get some reaction from you on that and other stories that are out there today. And when we get time, we've got another interesting clip from Senator John Fetterman, who took to task the mayor of New York for what he had to say about the prime minister of Israel. A lot to get to straight ahead.
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0: Welcome back to the program. My name is Sam Shane. This is the Shane Reaction. Good to be back here on a Monday after taking a couple of days off and a lot to get into. Whole lot of sound, all loaded up and ready to go. My goodness. Let's go to the live line right now. Mike is joining us from Rockland on this Monday. Mike, thanks for calling in. What's on your mind?
19: Hey, thank you for taking my call.
0: You bet.
19: The AG's take on suing to stop the merger between Warner Brothers and Paramount, if I understood that right, the logic there is kind of a monopoly logic, mm-hmm. that it's bad to have a small group of people or businesses managing any one given thing.
0: Correct.
19: Is that the logic?
0: That's correct.
19: Well, then, can we sue to undo the Democrat supermajority in the state of California that stops any other ideas from being presented?
0: Well, what we can do is we can vote them out, so you don't even have to go to court. I mean, that's an option, and that could happen pretty rapidly, by the way. Whether or not it would happen,
19: I can only hope.
0: Whether it will happen here in Big Blue California, I don't know. I still think it can, because I remember the days of Pete Wilson when he was governor. And I remember when we've had Republican governors in this state, like Ronald Reagan, like Arnold Schwarzenegger. So they're there. It happens. And who knows? Maybe Democrats have overplayed their hand. My contention, Mike, is I think they may have. I really do. I think that they might be in deeper trouble than they know. But we'll see. Thanks, Mike. Appreciate the phone call. Got a text from a listener who texted before the show even began. Hi, Sam. Just heard about the Super El Nino is coming, and we should expect a ton of rain. Goody, we can store it all in the reservoirs we haven't built. Well, possibly. I want to get into that a little bit later on. Yeah, it looks like we're going to have a really strong El Nino year, but I'll get into that a little bit later on in the program. New York City Mayor Zohran Mamdani, socialist Democrat, threatening to arrest Israeli Prime Minister Benjamin Netanyahu if Netanyahu travels to New York for the United Nations General Assembly meeting in September. Senator John Fetterman is a Democrat from Pennsylvania. He's been really outspoken in his support for Israel, and he's been very critical of his fellow Democrats for their lack of support for Israel. And he had a blunt and unquestionable response for Mayor Mamdani and his threat during an appearance on Fox News.
20: What is such a tough guy to say that kind of thing. He has no way to do that. Of course, obviously, America's not even part of that corrupt court. And so he's just a clown to even say that. So he won't try that. And I'll just sit down and focus on the problems that they have in New York. That's really not your purview. You and I know that. Sit down.
0: Yeah. It's not just Fetterman, by the way. President Trump today on Truth Social sent out a message that Israeli Prime Minister Benjamin Netanyahu, quote, will not be arrested in any way, shape, or form while visiting the United States. A response, of course, to New York City Mayor Zohran Mamdani. Really? Yeah, exactly. Take care of New York. Just stay in your lane. That's probably a great advice from Senator Fetterman. Let's go to Gene. He's joining us from Rancho Cordova on this Monday afternoon in the live line. Hi, Gene. Thanks for calling in. What's on your mind?
21: Well, I'd just like to offer an opinion. I think there'd be a perfect song to describe our governor. It was done by Three Dog Night, and the title of the song is Liar.
0: Okay. Yeah. Look, this guy, almost every time he opens his mouth recently, you just can't trust him at all. All right, Gene, thanks very much. I appreciate that. Look, the Newsom's got a problem, and they know it, and that's why they've hired this high-profile Washington, D.C. attorney to represent them. Sacramento Bee reporting very quickly. I want to get into this about El Nino. El Nino is back, and it might be bigger than ever. The National Oceanic and Atmospheric Administration has declared that the threshold for an El Nino had been met in the eastern Pacific Ocean, and that it was likely to strengthen significantly through the end of the year, potentially becoming the strongest on record by a wide margin. Here's a quote from Daniel Swain. He's a climate scientist with the California Institute of Water Resources. Says this El Nino has no signs of slowing down. Quote, the observed trajectory is a little bit faster even than some of the already very aggressive forecasts from a few months ago. All signs point to full steam ahead. This could be the biggest ever El Nino. So you know what that means. Rain in the valley. And it would be a warmer rain, so it would be at a much higher elevations, right? So we'll see where this goes, but that prediction is right on pace. Got an interesting half hour loaded up for you, and it's all ready to go. So while I was gone on Thursday night, President Trump, he addressed the nation and said he's got a real problem with election integrity. And one of the greatest investigative journalists in the country, in my estimation, did some homework and said, you know, there's some merit to what he said, and we've got the documents to prove it. Straight ahead.
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0: Okay, last check, the price of gold down a bit. 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

0: with Sam Shane.
1: An award-winning investigative journalist says there is merit, even documents supporting President Trump's declaration of manipulation in the 2020 election. A local city, one of seven of the biggest, fastest growing in California. We'll break that down for you straight ahead. It is the bottom of the hour. We've got weather and traffic for you together in just a moment, but here are some of the top headlines from the KFBK newsroom.
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3: Well, evacuation orders were issued today for a fire that started last week in Yuba County. The Chute fire started July 13th at the Chute Ravine near Dobbins. Cal Fire said 4 days it appeared that crews were getting a handle on gaining control of the fire, fully extinguishing it. However, Alert California cameras show smoke in the area. Cal Fire's incident page showed multiple aircraft in the area as well, including an air tanker. Evacuation maps show that an order to evacuate immediately was issued for the area south of Bullard's Bar Reservoir. The sister of late South Carolina Senator Lindsey Graham will run for the full Senate term to replace him. Senator Darlene Graham making the announcement during an interview with Fox News.
4: I've made a decision.
5: You're in.
4: I'm in.
3: This comes after she was selected by Governor Henry McMaster to serve out the remainder of her brother's term. Following his position, she will have opposition, or at least opposing applicants. Statewide average gas price up by 2 cents. AAA says the average price for a gallon of self-serve regular now $5.48. In Sacramento County, average price is $5.38.
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3: And believe it or not, all 32 NFL teams start training camp over the next 2 weeks. Rookies for the Seahawks and Niners have already reported to their team's facility. Elsewhere, rookies for the Bills, Panthers, Texans, Dolphins, and Patriots be reporting tomorrow. Sunshine, a warm 83 degrees in Sacramento. 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We have a report of a non-injury collision, and I'm reading this for the first time. Two vehicles eastbound 50 northbound on Cap City. That's going to be over on the shoulder. Nobody hurt in that one. Also out in Orangeville, Oak Avenue, Hazel Avenue, we have brush on fire, and it looks like fire lines are still ringing. I'm not sure what that means, but just watch out for that fire. In the meantime, try to get away from town. A little heavy as you have the merge of 50 and 80 heading out toward the causeway. Once you get to the causeway, though, you're breaking free of that. A failed strut can turn any drive into a rough ride. When it's time for repairs, Rock Auto makes finding the right part easy. 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All the parts your car will ever need, Rock Auto. 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
2: Now, Sacramento weather.
6: This afternoon, partly sunny, a high 92 to 96. Cloudy tonight, low 62 to 66. Warm tomorrow with partial sun, high 96 to 100. Sunshine Wednesday, high 93 to 97. I'm AccuWeather's Andy Robb on KFBK, Sacramento's news radio.
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1: Boy, Argentina did not take that loss very well, did they? They lost the World Cup championship to Spain 1-0. And then a fight broke out, and they turned their backs on the Spaniards when they were on the stage getting their medals. Really. It's a bad look, Argentina. It really is. Don't be sore losers. It's too bad. You lost. Got it. And I'm sure you're disappointed. And I'm sure the game was chippy. I get that. But wow. I'm going to talk a little bit about their local city. One of seven cities that's been identified as one of the fastest growing in a time when we've been talking a lot about the stagnant population in California. So there are cities that are growing, and one of them local. I want to get into that in just a second. I do want to do a couple of things. Number one, I'm going to give you the contact information. Live line is open, 916-921-1530, 800-834-1530. Text line is at 51881. You start your message with KFBK. And if you're listening on the iHeartRadio app, just go ahead and tap on the red microphone button to record your message there. So we're going to have that going on for reaction. And then we're going to have this going on, a new audio clip to roll out for you. In his Thursday night speech last week, President Trump said that there is evidence of manipulation in the 2020 election. So I'm going to play for you a clip from award-winning investigative journalist Catherine Herridge. And she is among the best in the business and has been for a long time. Very good journalist who is not afraid, who is courageous, and will get in there and roll up her sleeves and tell a story and reveal real reporting. So, Catherine Herridge reviewed the documents that were released by the Trump administration on election integrity. And as she's going through these documents, she found CIA emails showing that the CIA was working against Donald Trump, and the CIA was working to help both China and the Democrats in the 2020 election, according to the emails that she reviewed. Here's what Catherine Herridge told News Nation.
11: So in the summer of 2020, as we're heading into the election, in the intelligence community, there were indicators of this Chinese influence operation. Influence operations means that you're trying to affect the outcome of how people vote or their sentiment about a presidential candidate. It's different than an interference operation, which is penetrating voting rolls and voter systems. And this whistleblower was raising the alarm about the influence operation, and then suddenly it all was suppressed. My understanding is that some of their reports, there were in officials' own handwriting that they wanted everything out that could help President Trump in his reelection. So there was clear evidence of political and personal bias, and intelligence is supposed to be neutral. So what we heard tonight from the president is an allegation that this intelligence was suppressed in order to harm him, and now we're seeing documents already which back up those claims.
1: Documents support what he had to say. So here's a journalist who actually went and looked at the documents to see what the president had been saying, the claims that he had been making, to see if they were valid. And because she looked at the documents then reflected that indeed did happen. That's the kind of really good reporting that is missing so much in so many outlets. How many outlets came out, number one, who wouldn't even broadcast the speech? Number two, who came out and just immediately disregarded everything the president had to say right off the bat, without looking at the documents, without looking at some of the information that was being provided. And that's just not responsible. It's just not. It's not good reporting, that's for darn sure. Okay, California's stagnant population, we've been talking about this. So the San Francisco Chronicle did an interesting piece, because at a time when we're talking about this flat population growth, or in some places the trend going downwards, there are places that are actually growing. So they sent reporters to seven different cities that have defied the trend so far, that are expanding instead. And these are the seven: Chico, Clovis, Dublin, Irvine, Menifee, Manteca, and Roseville, right here in Northern California. A common tale of families searching for affordability and community is what they all share. In terms of Roseville, in particular, the Chronicle reports, median home price soared from around $500,000 in 2020 to about $700,000 in 2022. A lot of the growth apparently happened during COVID, according to one local realtor. Now, these numbers are according to Zillow. Zillow says that the market in Roseville has since cooled a bit and comes in at about $650,000 average price for a home. It's still about $350 a square foot in Roseville, which the Chronicle reports is about half of what it costs in San Francisco. So there you have that. Okay, Liveline is open if you want to join us in the conversation. Feel free to do so at 916-921-1530, 1-800-834-1530. We'll be opening up the phone lines on the other side of the break. Also, I want to roll a clip from another really good reporter out there. You might be familiar with his work. His name is Andy Ngo. He has written extensively on Antifa, these extreme leftists who are extraordinarily violent, and how he's exposed this and talks about some of the recent developments that have taken place, and the long history that actually is in place right now. This goes back not just a few years, but decades, he says, in the Democrat Party, this extreme violence. And he did some extensive research on that. So we're going to roll that up for you straight ahead right here on The Shane Reaction.
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1: Welcome back to the Shane Reaction. My name is Sam Shane, host of the program here on KFBK News Radio. 93.1 FM, 1530 AM, live everywhere on the iHeartRadio app. We're going to roll up a clip from Andy Ngo. If you're not familiar with this guy, he's an author, he's a journalist, he's very, very good. And he has written extensively about radical leftists, extremists, particularly was most notably made some waves when he wrote about Antifa a number of years ago, but he's still very active. Anyway, he has some interesting things to say about that movement. We're going to get into that straight ahead. But the live line, we got some calls, so I do want to get to that right now. Let's go to Emmett. He's joining us from Sacramento on this Monday. Hi, Emmett. Thanks for calling in. What's on your mind?
23: Sam, can you hear me?
1: Yes, I can hear you just fine. Go ahead.
23: Hey, a attorney from downtown, know you from your TV days. And Barbara and I were at the State Fair on Saturday. We thought about you when used to sell your children's books that you so nicely wrote back in the days. But it's really sad to see the State Fair go downhill. Can I tell you a little bit about it?
1: Yeah, why is it going downhill, Emmett?
23: We love it, and we went there, and the monorail was broken. They said it'll be ready in 2 hours. We went by the cavalcade of horses that had been canceled. We went by the horse races, which we heard were canceled. Then we went by the county booths. They've been canceled. The plants hadn't been watered. They were dying. I don't mean to be told too negative, but we were trying to have a good time, and it just looked even like a county fair, or maybe less than a county fair.
1: Okay, so beyond those conditions, which, by the way, I'm not trying to dismiss, but how were the crowds?
23: Saturday morning, we got there early, like 11:30, and it was a little bit, but at the end of the day, it was really coming. They were coming on strong, and then the sky rail that went you over the thing, that was nice. And the people that love the rides with young kids, that was nice. A lot of good rides, kind of scary rides. And the food was a deep-fried Twinkie. You got to try it, Sam.
1: Fair food.
23: with two things on top of it. And so now you have a three-foot-long corn dog. It's a jumbo, they call it. It takes two hands to carry it.
1: Oh, my gosh.
23: This is true. We're not making this up. So
1: no.
23: But yeah. You could you say a word? I mean, you remember your days back in the cell?
1: Yes. Yeah, Emmett, thank you for bringing that up. I mean, way back in the day, I wrote a couple of children's books on baseball because I love baseball. And there's an author's booth at the state fair in Sacramento, of course. And it's all local California authors. That's all it is. And they're great folks, all of them. And they sell all of their different books. And for some reason, somehow I got into that mix and did it for a few years and really enjoyed it. It was a lot of fun. Yeah, thanks for bringing that up, Emmett. Appreciate it. Let's go to Ken, who's joining us from Sacramento on this Monday afternoon. Ken, thanks for calling in. What's on your mind?
3: Well, Sam, some people may be interested to know that back in Roseville, back in 1952, my parents and I moved up from Palo Alto and bought a four-bedroom, two-bath house for $9,500 back in 1952.
1: Yeah.
3: Just thought I'd bring that up.
1: When a gallon of gas was like 10 cents. Remember that?
3: Oh, yeah, and you buy a pack of cigarettes for 25 cents out of a machine, and it came with matches.
1: That's right. Yeah. All right, Ken, good call. Putting it all in perspective for us. Very good. Andy Ngo, I want to roll this clip. He's a journalist. He's an author. He has written extensively on far-left extremists who, throughout history, have used violence to advance their cause. Most recently, Andy Ngo wrote about Antifa, and he exposed their extreme violent positions. But he told GB News that this is not a recent development. He says the radical left have a long history of violence, and that today many mainstream media outlets are simply refusing to tell their story here in the United States.
5: Yes, I wrote a book about Antifa, but the violence in America has been going on for 70 years by the far left. Going back to since the 60s, there's been terror group after terror group that have committed all acts of atrocities, shootings, killings, jailbreaks, bank robberies, assassinations. And what's happened is that through institutional capture over the decades, from legacy institutions and media and in academia, it's created this system where the denial of the existence of far-left terrorism is so mainstream.
1: How spot on is he? His reporting on Antifa was outstanding. Just great, gritty street reporting. And he's spot on. This denial of what obviously is going on is abundantly clear for anybody who can look at this objectively, logically. And he identified that, and good for him. Good for him for saying what we, most of us, know. Scott Pressler back in the news. You remember Scott Pressler? This is a guy who made a big difference in Pennsylvania, by the way. He's a Republican. And there are many people who credit Scott Pressler for delivering Pennsylvania to the Republican side of the aisle in the most recent elections. So he's a Republican out there, and he motivates Republicans to go vote. And he has now announced that there will be a primary challenge for both Senate Majority Leader John Thune of South Dakota and Senator James Lankford of Oklahoma if they fail to pass the Save America Act. He said they are now in, quote, war mode for secure elections. No senator is vulnerable peacefully, he writes. I promise to help defeat any Republican senator that blocks the Save America Act. If Senate Majority Leader Thune does not do his job to caucus his Republican majority to pass the Save America Act, he will have a Texas-sized primary in 2028. Here it comes. Here it comes. I said on this program a number of weeks ago, John Thune's political career might be in danger because of what he's doing, or not doing, we should say, with the Save America Act. Speaking of that, by the way, interesting audio to roll up for you at the top of the next hour. Of two Democrats, this was back in 2019, okay? Back in 2019, two Democrats at a conference talking about election integrity and the problems that they have at the time in 2019 with voting machines and how they don't trust them and the reasons why. And they were talking about this not too long ago. So we're going to roll that clip up for you straight ahead right here on The Shane Reaction. Thanks for being here today on this Monday as we kick off a brand new week.
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24: Hey, Cheryl, here we are again talking about financial stuff.
25: Yeah, we are. But today I want to pin you down on something, Mike Lester.
24: Is it, are we talking wrestling or what?
25: No.
24: Okay.
25: No.
24: I mean,
25: no.
24: You know, like full Nelson, half Nelson. I mean, I'm not really into pain.
25: No.
24: Okay.
25: All right. We could start over, but I'm going to keep going. Give me three good reasons why someone would not want a fixed index annuity.
24: Okay. An FIA.
25: An FIA.
24: That's not going to make sense to our listeners right now, but fixed index. There's a lot of different ones. Okay. Number one, long-term contract. Penalties to get your money out.
25: Ooh, that's a good one.
24: And the penalties, depending on the contract, could be 10% or more. Number two, false information. Guarantees that sound too good to be true. So they guarantee you stock market participation, no risk of loss. Sounds good. What's the participation? If your participation is 1% and you could have gone to a CD, you should have gotten a CD. So the participation is really, really important. And then things like income for life. Well, income for life, that's great. Where does the income come from? In my experience with fixed index annuities, it comes from your principal. I don't know anybody who wants income that is not actually income. They're just paying you out of your own pocket. And then I say number three is just, where do you wind up 10 years after, 20 years after? So you made this long-term commitment. You have very little liquidity. You don't have options. You wind up in a situation where, okay, I had income, but they paid me out of my own pocket. They guaranteed me growth, but I only got minimal growth. It's just the advisor who sells these accounts to you is getting a commission up front. You have to ask yourself, where does that money come from? How do they get paid? And how can they promise us? Too good to be true is too good to be true. Now, in our situation, we don't promote annuity products because we know of other investment options that can still provide income, they can still provide protection, but we aren't having to go through insurance companies or third parties or commissions to get you what you need for income.
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24: 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Most people don't know what a structured note is. 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
1: Two leading Democrats in California just 7 years ago warned against using voting machines, calling for changes to eliminate manipulated elections, they said. We're going to roll out that audio for you straight ahead. We've got weather and traffic for you together in just a moment. It is the top of the hour. 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
2: Wyclef Jean wasn't up in Sacramento Saturday night. The Fuji star was one of the big-name headliners this first weekend at the California State Fair, which started Friday. But just hours before he was supposed to take the stage, organizers announced that the three-time Grammy winner couldn't make it due to unforeseen circumstances. No more details, but there was a post on Jean's social media that seemed to show he was at a funeral. Other artists playing the fair in the coming days include Ja Rule, Trace Adkins, and Boyz II Men. It runs through August 2nd. I'm Jason Nathanson, KFBK, Sacramento's News Radio.
1: We'll wait. An evacuation order has been issued for areas of Yuba County as last week's Schutz fire has reignited today, according to officials. The Schutz fire was in a remote area in Dobbins near the Yuba River, just south of the Yuba Rim hiking trail. Yuba County Office of Emergency Services said the fire reignited overnight. Officials sent air support early this morning, and more is expected this afternoon. According to Cal Fire, 20 acres have burned. Judge temporarily putting a pause on the Paramount Warner Brothers Discovery merger. This comes after a dozen states sued over the merger, arguing that it would harm competition. Judge Araceli Martinez Olguin heard arguments last week. Her order puts a two-week pause on the deal. An extensive delay in completing the merger could prove costly for Paramount. And in sports,
0: Major League Baseball is in Sacramento. 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
1: The Athletics dropping the rubber match for their series with the Nationals 5-2 in Sacramento. A's opened a three-game series. They will open in Arizona tonight. Hear all A's games on the home for Athletics Baseball in Sacramento. Talk 650 KSTE. Right now, we got some clouds, mostly sunny, 85 degrees in Sacramento. 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And we do have an issue out there right now, brought to you by Dell Technologies. Cab City Freeway, if you happen to be northbound, there was an accident for you. Left a vehicle on its hood, they're saying, and overturned. And this is just south of Exposition Boulevard. Again, northbound Cap. And we got a backup right now to N Street at this moment. CHP is on the way, ambulance as well. And that's about all we know on that one. Otherwise, westbound 50, just east of 5, non-injury collision reported there with two vehicles involved, one of which is a semi, so we'll keep you posted on that. Back to school starts now. 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
0: Now, Sacramento weather.
3: This afternoon, partly sunny, a high 92 to 96. Cloudy tonight, low 62 to 66. Warm tomorrow with partial sun, high 96 to 100. Sunshine Wednesday, high 93 to 97. I'm AccuWeather's Andy Robb on KFBK, Sacramento's News Radio.
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4: From ABC News, I'm Michelle Franzen. The U.S. and Iran trading strikes for a second week of renewed hostilities. Two service members were killed Friday in an Iranian attack on a U.S. base in Jordan. Another service member died in Iraq during a controlled detonation of an Iranian drone.
5: President Trump on social media issuing a stark warning to Iran today after the deaths of three U.S. service members over the weekend. The president writing, quote, "Every time Iran kills an American soldier, they will pay for that killing many times over." He wasn't specific on what this means for further U.S. military action or whether the ongoing strikes will escalate. The U.S. has hit Iran for nine consecutive nights. The president in his post says he has issued a directive to Defense Secretary Pete Hegseth and the chair of the Joint Chiefs of Staff, Dan Kane, but he provided no details. Karen Travers, ABC News, the White House.
4: In New York, the FBI says a man accused of dousing a section of the federal building in Manhattan and setting off a firework causing smoke and fire is a former U.S. Army soldier. The suspect, now in custody, identified as Andrew Arabak. The FBI says he was a mechanic of Patriot missile systems between 2001 and 2005. The FBI's James Barnicle says Arabak was known to authorities as an anti-government extremist and targeted the building allegedly where Immigration Court and other government agencies are located.

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3: Nice to be back. Took a couple of days off late last week, Thursday, Friday. Spent some time in Lake Tahoe. Boy, it's just breathtaking how beautiful that is. But the traffic in Lake Tahoe, it seems to get thicker by the minute. There's a lot of traffic. I'm just warning you. There are just certain times when you should maybe strategically make your move, if you know what I'm saying. But it's a thing. I want to roll up a clip from a couple of well-known, prominent Democrats back in the day. This is about 6 years ago, 7 years ago, somewhere in that neighborhood. They were very concerned about, guess what, the voting system, voting integrity, voting machines. And they held a conference talking about it. So we're going to roll up that clip for you in a second. You can hear what they were saying then, and you can contrast that in your mind to what you're hearing from Democrats now about voting integrity and manipulation. So we'll get to that in a second. From the text line, a listener writes in, Sam, missed you. Thank you very much. Appreciate that. What about the shipbuilding company who was coming to the city by the bay, can't remember the name, and instead they chose a completely different red state? Once again, California making such bad decisions. Think of all the jobs. Yes, this happened on Friday while I was gone, but this is one of those big stories that happened on a Friday and sometimes doesn't get a ton of attention, and it has to do with California Forever. So California Forever is this dream city for Solano County, right? At least that's those who support it think it's going to be a dream city, and they suffered another setback because as part of their big planned community in Solano County, they were hoping to land a new shipyard to build ships there, and they lost. Saronic Technologies announced Friday that they're going to build a $3.2 billion shipyard in Brownsville, Texas. There we go. California loses another business to Texas. That project is expected to create 10,000 jobs, and California lost again. California gubernatorial candidate Steve Hilton slammed state leaders over the news, calling the departure a massive blow, called on the state to fix its anti-business stance before even more companies leave the Golden State. He said, and I quote, the project was driven out of California because of the same old story, the impossibility for businesses to deal with the bloat, bureaucracy, regulations, anti-business attitude. So it's gone. That's a big blow. That's a big blow, not just to California. That's a big blow to this planned community, California Forever, because that was going to be an integral part of how they plan to build that community. So that's a good point brought up by a listener, by the way. You know, one of those stories that happens late in the week. Sometimes people forget about it or they're on their way out the door for the weekend and don't pay attention to it. But that's a significant development. Okay, let's talk a little bit about election integrity. It was obviously the topic on Thursday night when President Trump addressed the nation, very concerned about the manipulation of the 2020 election, he says, and there's evidence out there to support that. We did just play a clip from Catherine Herridge, investigative reporter, who reviewed some of the new CIA documents that have been released, which indicated that there is some validity to what President Trump has been saying. Internal CIA memos talking about what they were doing to try to undermine Trump and to support Democrats and China. Internal CIA emails. The CIA. Yeah. So, with that, more evidence surfacing that there is widespread belief that our voting system in America is indeed vulnerable to corruption, not secure. And this concern is not from Republicans or conservatives. This is from Democrats. The year is 2019. Congressman Ted Lieu, a Democrat, California, former Democrat Congresswoman Jane Harman, they were part of a panel discussion during the annual DEFCON conference. This is a clip posted by Mays. Now, first you're going to hear Jane Harman, and then you're going to hear Congressman Ted Lieu. Again, this was back in

0: 2019.
1: At least a third of voting machines, especially the ones you push and that have no paper trail, are totally vulnerable. One third in this country. One third.
2: So one way to make things better, for example, in the voting areas, to simply make these machines less susceptible to hacking. The other way is to help pass laws that will mandate these private companies to do the right thing. So the House of Representatives, on a bipartisan basis, has passed two bills to U.S. Senate. One is their H.R. 1 for the People Act, has a number of election security measures in there. And then we also passed the SAFE Act, focused just on election security. It does simple things like require a paper trail.
0: Paper trail. How about that? What a notion. 2019, 7 years ago, two Democrats, Ted Lieu, Jane Harman. Jane Harman saying that one third of the voting machines vulnerable to hacking. One third. They were very concerned about it 7 years ago. Now, when President Trump gives a speech on it, oh, no, no, no. We're going to disregard that. By the way, after he gave that speech, Governor Newsom sent out a message, posted a message. California has free, fair, and secure elections, and we will fight for them. Trust us. That's what he sent out on X. Mark Wayne Mullen, the Secretary of Homeland Security, responded. And here's what he said. We actually looked at California. A preliminary review found 81,336 California registrants whose name, date of birth, address, and social security number match a non-citizen in our files. 81,000. That's what they found. He goes on to write, not to mention it takes California 4 weeks to count ballots in a mayor's race. Third world countries do it better. He's right. They do. They do. 81,000 California registrants who are matching a non-citizen in their files. Please, please, save it. Spare us these lines that it's the system isn't corrupt in California. Come on. Let's go to Ann, who's joining us from Sacramento on this Monday. Hi, Ann. Thanks for calling in. What's on your mind?
3: Greetings. How much is it going to cost Newsom to hire this high-priced attorney?
0: Okay, Abe Lowell is his name, by the way. This guy, Ann, he's well-known in Washington, D.C. He represented, like, Hunter Biden, Letitia James. He knows how to play the game and defend in Washington, D.C. But it also, Ann, I think, and correct me if I'm wrong here, yeah, I think this is a real clear indication that Newsom and his wife are quite concerned about this investigation.
3: Well, they should be concerned because he's going to have his hand out, not just for the legal fees. There was a headline in last week's B that he's already raised $250,000 for his legal fees, which is a drop in the bucket, I'm sure. Mm-hmm. But he's running, supposedly, for president. Mm-hmm. So he's going to have to ask people for his legal fees and for his political campaign. This is not going to work.
0: Yeah, and this is all as a result of this federal investigation into his wife's NGOs and nonprofits and the association that she may or may not have with people who sit on boards and the extraordinary amount of money that she has made from organizations that have business before the state of California. But what I find so interesting in all of this, Ann, is despite they knew about these investigations, the Newsoms did, for quite some time, and even so, they go forward with this baby-to-baby Diapergate program, and now that one's being called into question. Why in the world would you even go there? I don't even know why they would go there.
3: I think you mentioned last week about this resort in Mexico where he paid over $20,000 a night, a day.
0: Yes.
3: Well, do you remember if that was around the winter holidays? Because a couple of years ago, there was a news brief that the Clintons were staying with him in some resort in Mexico. Oh. But it was around the holiday season, the winter holiday. It was a news brief. It should be on the internet, hidden somewhere.
0: I wasn't aware of that. Yes, you're right. It was a number of weeks ago. I did talk about it. They went to some swanky place in Mexico that cost an arm and a leg. Yeah.
3: but they were there a couple in the last couple of years, and there was a news brief that the I think it was the Clintons were there, and I heard it more than once that they were visiting Newsom in that some resort in Mexico. Mm-hmm. At any rate, yeah. So well, at any rate, there's a lot of people that could be out for him with a knife, I think.
0: Well, yeah, and you're getting into a new territory when you run for president of the United States, too.
3: Yes.
0: The stakes are much higher.
3: And well, a lot of people want that job.
0: Yeah.
3: And the thing is, his wife is of no help to him. I don't know why, maybe with some connections, but remember the Me Too down with that Hollywood producer, and she was one of the Me Too people,
0: mm-hmm.
3: but the jury didn't convict him on her case?
0: Mm-hmm. I do remember this. Mm-hmm.
3: Yeah. At any rate, I thought I'd throw that out in case anybody's interested in giving money to the Newsoms. They've got two funds.
0: Yeah, yeah, there's no question. Okay, great. Great call. Thanks
3: Thank
0: again,
3: you.
0: Ann. Always great to hear from Ann from Sacramento. Want to roll a clip from Tom Holman in the next segment. So he had an interesting reply to Governor Zohran Mamdani, who came out, who along with the governor, by the way, of New York, came out and said, you know, we really appreciate and will enforce our sanctuary status, and we are not going to cooperate with ICE. And Tom Holman had something to say about that. And we're going to roll that clip for you straight ahead, right here on the Shane Reaction.
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0: Welcome back. If you want to join in on the conversation, the phone number here is 916-921-1530, 1-800-834-1530. And the text line is 51881. You just start your message with KFBK and then let us know what you're thinking. One listener writes in, I would like to know how many of the 81,000 non-citizens are registered Democrats. Good question. That has to do, by the way, if you're just joining us, Secretary of Homeland Security, Mark Wayne Mullen, just sent out a message within the past few days and said that they reviewed his department, California registrants. They found 81,000 California registrants whose name, date of birth, address, and social security number match a non-citizen in our files. 81,000 here in California alone. Non-citizen. And they're registered to vote. And the question from the listener is a really good one. And for any curious investigative reporter within earshot, that would be a pretty good story to do. Pretty interesting, right? I mean, I know if I was scrolling, I'd stop and read that. Or if I was watching TV, I'd stop and watch that. Yep. I think that'd be pretty interesting. Yeah. Let's see. I want to get into the socialist New York City Mayor Zohran Mamdani. Some interesting things from him. He had something to say about working with or not cooperating with ICE agents, and I want to get to that clip in a moment. But there's also this development. He's now offering more free, quote-unquote, free, taxpayer-funded programs, including a new pilot program to provide babysitting for parents who want a night out. He announced the Parents Night Out program. They're going to give free babysitting, free babysitting to parents on August 16th from 4 p.m. to 8 p.m. for 500 kids. Registration for the program opens this morning. And during the announcement, he said, and I quote, "Every parent knows that a few hours to yourself can feel like a luxury. It shouldn't be. That's why we're launching New York City's first ever Parents Night Out, so that parents can get a little time on their own to catch a movie, run errands, or go on a date without worrying about who will take care of the kids or how much it'll cost." Yeah. Because it's not the parents' responsibility to come up with the money to pay people to watch their children. That's somebody else's responsibility. Man, oh man, what this guy is doing to that city. And it's happening a lot faster than I thought. On that topic, by the way, New York Governor Kathy Hochul, New York City Mayor Zohran Mamdani, both of them, of course, Democrats, are vowing not to cooperate with federal immigration agents who are looking for and removing illegal immigrants who have committed crimes in the U.S. Said we're not going to work with them. Well, despite that, U.S. Border Czar Tom Homan said over the weekend, there will soon be a surge of ICE agents in New York City and maybe even throughout New York State. Here's what he told Fox News about that.
14: ICE is operating in New York City today. We're operating across the state today, but there's going to be a surge, and there needs to be a surge. But I am not going to show our hand because, you know, there are groups, well-funded groups, who will try to impede, interfere. We're not going to give them any upside on this.
0: He says to Zohran Mamdani, that's fine. If you're not going to cooperate with us, I got your message. There are more on the way. We're going to be sending more into your city. I think Homan just does this to just keep ratcheting it up. Speaking of which, this is an interesting story about what's going on in New York City. Appears to be on the verge now of replicating L.A., Los Angeles, in establishing a crime-ridden skid row. 12-block-long homeless encampment, New York City. It's growing on Manhattan's west side. Mm-hmm. That's what's happening. Those who live and work and visit nearby tell at least one news outlet that the city is failing to address tents, trash, illegal activity, the alarming stench of vagrant dwellings between the Intrepid Museum and Jacob Javits Center. Another skid row in another major U.S. city. In a big blue city, they've got themselves a 12-block-long skid row developing in Manhattan on the west side. On the heels of a long skid road, which is already developed in Los Angeles. Yep, that's one of the newest developments in L.A. That's what your new mayor is doing for you in New York, I should say. When we come back, we're going to talk a little bit about voter ID, photo ID to vote. And there was a senator who appeared on one of the Sunday morning talk shows, and he said, oh, yeah, we have photo ID to vote in my state. And the host looked up and said, I live in your state. And no, you don't. Their exchange, straight ahead, right here on the Shane Reaction.
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0: One U.S. senator on national television says his state requires a photo ID to vote, but it goes nowhere when the show's host, who lives in that state, tells him, no, that is not the case. We roll out that clip for you straight ahead. We've got weather and traffic for you together in just a moment, but it is the bottom of the hour time for some of the top headlines from the KFBK newsroom.
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1: Officials say the man who allegedly set off an incendiary device outside a New York City federal building was anti-ICE and anti-government. FBI Assistant Director in Charge James Barnicle says 43-year-old Andrew Arapaca came to 26 Federal Plaza today looking to injure people.
3: He had two axes, a hammer, a machete,

0: and three knives.
1: Arabaka allegedly set off fireworks, lit a flammable liquid, fired off several pellets from an airsoft rifle at the building. Three people were injured. Two of those had to be taken to the hospital. A Davis biotech company is working on a new environmentally friendly solution to help California fight invasive golden mussels. Invasive Species Corporation is teaming up with Clear Channel VM company from Alabama to try out Zequinox. It's an EPA-approved treatment that uses a naturally occurring bacterium to get rid of invasive mussels. And celebrations underway in Spain for the 2026 World Championship team already back home. They took down Argentina 1-0 in extra time on Sunday to secure their second ever tournament win. Argentina's Lionel Messi did not have a single shot on goal through the 120 minutes of the match. At Wall Street, closing lower to start the week, stocks fell as oil prices edged higher in response to the latest round of military strikes by the U.S. and Iran. At closing bell, Dow losing 307 points to 51,839. S&P 500 fell 14 points to 74,43. NASDAQ losing 12 points to 25,508. Right now, mostly sunny, 89 degrees in Sacramento. Get news alerts at any time. 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And westbound 50, just east of 5, we have a semi involved with a Honda. And that's going to be a non-injury collision, mostly on the right shoulder. Earlier accident still causing a big backup. Northbound Cap City, just north of J Street, they had a vehicle on its roof after, I think, going through a guardrail, as I recall. CHP is at the scene, and they're saying minor injuries on that one. But, yeah, traffic is backed up all the way to 50 and causing it back up on 50 and 99, actually, as people try to get to the Cap City freeway. Back to school starts now. 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
2: Now, Sacramento weather.
3: Partly sunny this afternoon, high 92 to 96. Cloudy for tonight, low 62 to 66. Partial sunshine on Tuesday, high 96 to 100. Wednesday's high, 93 to 97. I'm AccuWeather's Andy Robb on KFBK, Sacramento's News Radio.
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11: How many new dads are taking time off from work for childcare? A lot more. You would be surprised how many. Usually, of course, historically, it's been moms who take maternity leave from work, but now dads are big time taking time off of work. So we've got some new statistics on that. I want to get into that in this next half hour. We are loaded up in this next half hour, by the way. 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Speaking of the text line, listener writes in, Sam, the investigation into the Newsom started in Biden's DOJ, which is true, by the way. Listener goes on to write, I'll bet you these were started by Kamala Harris, who wanted Newsom out of the way. You're not the first person to suggest that. That has been rumored before, speculated before, that it was someone within the Biden administration that was getting a little too concerned about Newsom and his rise. That it may have been that. Well, who knows? I do know that this is pretty serious stuff, and they obviously have retained a very high-level attorney in Washington, D.C. now, which goes to their concerns about the gravity of this investigation being conducted by the feds into their business affairs, into their tax returns. So there's a lot to get to there. Interesting article that I'm reading right now about what is being done to move illegal immigrants from Mexico into Texas. This is a report that's now moving on Fox News. I'm going to read for you just a couple of graphs. Hidden beneath the streets of El Paso lies what U.S. Border Patrol agents describe as a city underneath our city, a sprawling network of storm drains built for flood control that authorities say Mexican cartels are exploiting to smuggle illegal migrants from Mexico into the U.S. Border Patrol told Fox News it takes smugglers and illegal migrants 45 minutes to an hour to make it through some storm drains, which are hot and tight with oxygen levels that can change or drop unexpectedly. The underground system stretches for miles between El Paso, beneath El Paso, I should say. According to Border Patrol, 32 known entry points from the Rio Grande into the United States, hundreds of exit points scattered throughout neighborhoods in the city. And people are paying the drug cartels, by the way, are those who are escorting these migrants through these tunnels for $30,000 a pop. $30,000 is what they're charging. And while they say this type of activity has lessened a great deal, it still does exist. This is from the U.S. Border Patrol Special Operations Supervisor. Cartels are desperate to try to get people in. They're desperate to fund the networks globally. They fund because this isn't just a localized issue. This is a global issue with the cartels in Mexico. That's how they look at this. That's how big and powerful they've become. Interesting read. Okay. Want to get to this clip. Increasingly, we've got Democrat leaders who are struggling to answer simple questions about requiring photo ID to vote in America. Polls show that they are squarely on the wrong side of this issue. A vast majority of Americans support this, while Democrats in the Senate oppose it. Over the weekend, Senator Mark Warner, Democrat, Virginia, not only struggled mightily, but was also caught lying about it during an appearance on ABC's This Week with host Jonathan Carl.
12: Requiring photo ID to register to vote, is this something that Democrats should get behind?
13: We have very...
12: 80-some percent of Americans, 71% of Democrats say they favor this?
13: You know what? In Virginia, we have voter ID and photo ID. I got to show my...
12: That's actually not the case. I mean, I'm a Virginia voter. You don't need to show a photo ID in Virginia. There are a wide range of things you can show for ID. And if you don't show one of those, you can sign an affidavit saying...
13: affidavit.
12: But so it's not required.
13: And those become ballots that if you want to contest later can be contested.
11: No, Senator Warren, you don't have photo ID. And don't go on national TV and say it. And you sure don't say it if the host lives in Virginia and knows better. You know, some of these politicians, they don't care if they're telling the truth or not. They don't care. He goes on national television and says, we have photo ID in Virginia. No, you don't. Man, the nerve. Let's go to Pedro. He's on the live line right now. He's joining us from Roseville on this Monday. Hi, Pedro. Thanks for calling in. What's on your mind?
14: You're welcome. I heard you talking about security with voting machines. And back in the early 2000s, I was a technology manager for one of the solid state storage companies out of the Bay Area. And we approached Los Angeles County with some security features for the solid state drives that we were making. Mm-hmm. And they turned us down. We're not interested. And as it turned out, and we had a kind of a pre-meeting, a conference call, as it turned out, they were using Diebold voting machines that were preloaded. In other words, the ballots were preloaded on a compact flash card. That's what they were using for solid state storage. Compact flash, it was a SanDisk card, just a consumer grade compact flash card.
11: Okay.
14: And when I quizzed the manager down there about how do you know that your votes have not been pre-written already, wouldn't you like to know that? And they said, no, well, we trust them. We have an agreement. And I said, to me, that's not good enough. We have features and we can read the card and tell you exactly how many times the card's been written to, and you can coordinate that with how many votes you have. Isn't that of value to you? It's of no value to us. You're sticking with our own system. Well, it turns out shortly after that, the compact flash cards that were sent by Diebold to Los Angeles County were lost. FedEx, UPS, whoever was carrying them, were lost. Mm. What happened to them? And they had no way of tracing them. And the politics involved were, no, we have an agreement. We trust the company. We're sticking with our system. We're not interested in third-party security features.
11: Pedro, Bob, just by what you just outlined there, it sounds to me like they had no interest in making the election process more secure. Is that fair?
14: Absolutely the case. Absolutely. They had their vendor. They had an agreement. They had no interest in validating whether these compact flash cards were pre-written or not, or coordinating or validating how many times the drive had been written to. Pretty easy for solid state storage companies to do that. And back then, the company I worked for was kind of the leader in the industry of that, with those features.
11: I don't have a lot of time, but I do want to. I got one more question for you because I find this very interesting. Sure. Do you think that is still the case?
14: Yes.
11: You do? What makes you believe that?
14: Yes. Because a lot of the voting machines have been around for 15, 20 years, and they're still using old technology. You know, we have an assumption when we're voters, we go and we think everything is just electronically registered. It's not. There are many counties around the country that are still using voting machines with compact flash cards or even PC cards. People in Silicon Valley now know exactly what I'm talking about. Mm-hmm. And it's just older technology. Very easy to hack. Very easy to hide data on a solid-state drive. In other words, there could be votes, pre-written votes, hundreds of votes that they weren't even aware of. And somehow after the election, they show up. Where did they all come from?
11: Pedro, this is... Number one, enlightening, and number two, highly troubling. But I really appreciate your phone call and sharing with me and the listeners what your experience has been. Thank you very much. I do appreciate it. We got folks. There are major fixes that need to be made. Major, capital M. And the folks who are still in denial, that troubles me. Number one, maybe they're not curious, or number two, maybe they're okay with it. And then you have to ask why. Again, a lot to get to, another call to get to on the other side. The live line is open if you want to join us in the conversation. 916-921-1530, 1-800-834-1530. This is the Shane Reaction as we roll into a new week. Thank you for being here.
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11: 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Gold down slightly, silver up slightly. 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You might be wondering, are metals still a good buy? 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I think long term, it's still a terrific buy. 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They're predicting higher prices ahead for one big reason. The national debt, which is approaching $40 trillion. 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Now, what do you think is going to happen with the national debt from now on? 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
11: This program is called The Shane Reaction. My name is Sam Shane, host of this program, right here on KFBK News Radio. 93.1 FM, 1530 AM, live everywhere on the iHeartRadio app. I want to go to the live line in just a second, but to quickly get this statistic out for you. A growing number of fathers taking paid leave in the state of California to care for a new child. Part of a larger cultural shift. For the first time in the program's history, more fathers than mothers in California are applying for leave. The program offers up to 8 weeks of paid bonding leave for workers of all genders. Isn't that something? In 2025, men accounted for 51% of bonding claims that were filed. So it's more fathers, more dads than moms requesting for this paid leave. A listener, by the way, just texted this in. Sam, I'm all for dads having time off when a new baby is born. However, these policies really hurt small companies with less than 20 employees. This was difficult for us when we used to own our own medical transport company. Yeah, I can see that. This cuts both ways. It really does. But apparently dads are more interested in heading home or maybe staying away from work. I don't know. Maybe they want to change diapers. I don't know. Let's go to Rick, joining us from Folsom on this Monday afternoon. Hi, Rick. Thanks for calling in. What's on your mind?
21: Well, I just want to make kind of a broad stroke here with the fact that everything takes money to do.
11: Right.
21: And the question is, where is this money coming from? So, you know, like the assumption that these tunnels that you were talking about bringing in illegal immigrants is funded by that process or by carrying drugs into the country. Yeah, that's partly true.
11: Yeah, but okay, slow down. No, those are actually drains that are used to drain water in the city, and that's what they're using as tunnels.
21: Well, yeah. Whether they're that or a tunnel they made, it doesn't really matter. My point was not about the tunnels.
11: Mm-hmm.
21: It was about the fact that a lot of private money is being used against this country. Like when we talk about the NGO money, most people, that's why I hate abbreviations, because people don't know what it means. And NGO money is corporate money, U.S. corporate money for the large part.
11: Mm-hmm.
21: So when we talk about the illegal alien caravans that were being funded by them, it was purposeful, and it was being funded by these very rich corporations against our Constitution and against America.
11: For labor purposes, that's what you're suggesting?
21: No, not necessarily, or maybe to increase the Democratic vote. It doesn't really matter what their objective is. The point is what they're doing is highly illegal. But instead of punishing them, or making laws to punish them if there aren't laws, they go after the illegal aliens who couldn't have got there without that money.
11: Yeah.
21: So we got a lot of things backwards, is my point. And we also have to realize that everything isn't a Russian conspiracy scam.
11: Yes.
21: Or a Muslim scam.
11: I agree.
21: Or a partisan scam. Like, for example, it was well known that Soros funded the company that built those voting machines. And they were originally developed long before we went into Venezuela, so we could throw the election in Venezuela.
11: Yeah, I've seen those reports too. Okay, Rick, I apologize. I'm running out of time here. I'm up against the clock, but you make some very good points. And I think the broader point is this: you got to follow the money trail. And by uncovering the money trail through the NGOs, the non-government organizations, and the nonprofits, and so on, and keep following that money, that is going to tell a big, big story. And I think he makes a very good point. However, cartels are making money on this too, folks. Make no mistake about it. They're charging $30,000 a pop. They are making money on this. So I think that there is a big money question to explore. When we come back, her name is Sonia Shaw. She's a Republican. And she is running for California State Superintendent. And she has some very interesting things to say about allowing biological boys to compete in girls' sports. And she did an interview over the weekend. And she said, if Democrats want to fight on this one, she said, this is the hill. We're ready to do it. And you'll hear the clip straight ahead.
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0: joins us from Silicon Valley, and more on your personal finance with our very own Kelly Brothers. 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
14: A Republican who is stirring it up, ready to take on Governor Newsom and Democrats at the Capitol over allowing biological boys to compete in girls' sports. If she's elected state superintendent, she vows to make it her top priority. Her audio is coming your way next. It is the top of the hour. We're going to get you weather and traffic together in just a moment. But here are some of the top stories. First, from the KFBK newsroom.
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16: Here are the latest headlines from the KFBK newsroom. California now has two laws designed to protect students from high temperatures.
17: One new law requires the State Board of Education to consider offering heat education so students learn about the symptoms of heat illness and heat stroke. The idea is to help children recognize the symptoms before things get serious. The other law was actually signed by the governor in 2024, but gave schools until July 1st of this year to come up with rules for outdoor activities during heat waves, such as moving those activities indoors. In California, 618 children between 5 and 17 ended up in ERs in 2024 because of heat illness. I'm Tammy Trujillo.
16: Hollywood prop makers are speaking out against a bill that would ban the 3D printing of gun parts in California. It's part of an effort by lawmakers to crack down on the manufacturing of illegal ghost guns. Movie special effects studios say the legislation would impede their work, calling the restrictions overly broad. Some civil liberties groups are also opposing the bill, saying they're concerned about government overreach and surveillance. A new law enforcement academy is set to open in California next month. The Placer County Board of Supervisors approved a new lease agreement back in March, and the academy will operate at Rock Creek Elementary School until construction is done on the Sierra College Regional Public Safety Training Center. Your next update in 30 minutes. I'm Dina Kodiak, now traffic and weather together on KFBK, Sacramento's News Radio.
18: 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Northbound 99, the westbound 50 connector, we have a report of a semi involved with a semi there. The transition ramp, vehicles are drivable. CHP is on the way, and I do see a little heavy traffic there. Earlier accident, J Street on northbound Cap City has been cleared. Traffic is starting to clear itself, but it's not there yet. Still got some heavy traffic through Midtown. Otherwise, things looking pretty good. Southbound I-5 looks good coming into town. Northbound, a little heavy in the downtown area. Injured at work? Go downtown. 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
19: This afternoon, partly sunny, a high 92 to 96. Cloudy tonight, low 62 to 66. Warm tomorrow with partial sun, high 96 to 100. Sunshine Wednesday, high 93 to 97. I'm AccuWeather's Andy Robb on KFBK, Sacramento's News Radio.
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20: From ABC News. Davis, anchor of Prime, streaming weeknights on ABC News Live. U.S. and Iran are entering a second week of renewed strikes. An attack by Iran at a U.S. base in Jordan killed two U.S. service members. A dignified transfer will take place tomorrow in Delaware. President Trump will attend. The war is fueling hostilities and uncertainty for oil and gas prices. ABC's Karen Travers has more.
21: We're now seeing gas going back to that $4 a gallon average, according to AAA. Traffic in the Strait of Hormuz has essentially slowed down significantly again because of this week and a half now of ongoing strikes. There were 30 verified crossings in the Strait of Hormuz over the last 3 days, according to data.
20: In Ocean Springs, Mississippi, family and friends gathered at a memorial service for Nolan Wells. The 18-year-old died while on a boating trip to Horn Island with friends on 4th of July weekend. He did not return with his friends. The family is calling for justice and a transparent investigation. A former U.S. Army veteran is in custody after the FBI says he targeted Manhattan's federal building that houses immigration court and other agencies. He's accused of dousing an outdoor stairwell with gasoline and igniting it with a firework. ABC's Aaron Katursky has more.
22: They identified Andrew Arabaka as the suspect, 43 years old, lives in Poughkeepsie, New York, upstate, with an address also in Harlem. And it turns out that he served in the United States Army for 4 years between 2001 and 2005, worked on Patriot missile systems during that time in the service. And at some point, According to the authorities, he became anti-government, anti-ICE.
0: In Madrid, jubilation as fans welcome their FIFA

0: state superintendent. What a race this has turned out to be. And Sonia Shaw, who is a Republican doing quite well in the polling, by the way, has been the target of Governor Newsom and Democrats. They don't like her. They don't like what she stands for. And primarily, they don't like the fact that she thinks that it is wrong for biological boys to compete in girls' sports or shared bathrooms and right on down the list. And she did a very interesting interview over the weekend. We're going to roll a clip from it where she said, I'm ready to die on this hill. This is one that's very, very important to the state of California, to my supporters and those who want to vote for me. So we're going to get into that. I also want to talk about the largest swimming pool in America. They're using it to attract new residents. It's like a big planned community. How big do you think that is? The largest swimming pool in America. How big? I'll get you that number in just a second. I want to go to the live line now very quickly. Dan's joining us from Hawthorne, Nevada. Dan, thanks for calling in on this Monday. What's on your mind?
1: Well, everybody talks about following the money regarding this issue with the voting and everything, but it's not enough. You can't just go after the money. You have to go after the money with handcuffs, like Robert Kennedy did when he was going after the mob.
0: Mm-hmm.
1: You got to treat it with that kind of intensity. If we don't, it's going to be like...
0: Yeah, Dan, I would even expand that beyond elections. I would take that into all of these investigations, into all the corruption and fraud financially that's been taking place in America. I think people have a real appetite to see folks go to jail. So we'll see.
1: Yep.
0: Yeah, good point. Thanks a lot, Dan. Appreciate it. He's spot on. We'll see if it happens. I would not hold my breath. No, not based on the two-tiered justice system that we have in this country, and that's very evident. Very evident. Largest swimming pool in America, in Florida. 15-acre man-made crystal lagoon. Biggest of its kind in the country. They're using this as part of a brand-new master-planned community in Florida to attract people. It's place is called Murata. It's a development in San Antonio, Florida. That's just north of Tampa, by the way. And they have a 15-acre man-made crystal lagoon, biggest of its kind in the country. That's about the size of 150 NBA basketball courts. So they are using this, and apparently it is quite popular with people who are looking to move. People want to have a really big pool, 15 acres. So it's all the craze now, and they're building these, and it's not just the only one. There's another one in Florida that's 14 acres, so it's a little bit smaller. Homes in Murata run from the townhomes, which start at $250,000, to the 2 and 3 bedroom single-family homes for $385,000, much less than what it costs here in California. So you've got that in terms of affordability, but then you got a big pool. That's what they're doing. This is in the California Post today if you want to read more about it. But they're obviously making steps in Florida to attract more new residents to that state. Let's talk a little bit about Sonia Shaw, who is a Republican candidate for the position of California State Superintendent. She was on a TV program over the weekend. She told the KCRA-TV over the weekend. She is prepared to fight Democrats who continue to support allowing biological boys to compete in girls' sports and who support open bathrooms in our public schools. In fact, Sonia Shaw says that it is her top priority to abolish those policies.
2: They are the ones that, you know, continued the attack on our daughters in their sports and locker rooms. And if they want to continue to fight those like myself that are protecting them, then I've already said this is the hill. We will not stop until every one of our daughters in California is protected. So that's up to them. If they want to continue to fight with me on that, I will continue to fight with them. I will tell you I'm holding them accountable behind the scenes. I am the one that's in the inbox making the formal complaints, making sure that I'm reaching out to federal government and giving them all the evidence of how we are violating the rights of our daughters. So if they want to continue that attack, then by means, they're only going to make sure more parents in California are aware that this is even happening. Because unfortunately, by design, because we're busy trying to provide, parents don't even know it's a law in California that's allowing this.
0: It is on. There's no doubt about it, right? She's very determined. So she's going to fight them on that front. She's going to fight them on another front. And that has to do with a story that broke about 2 weeks ago now. Governor Newsom and Democrats at the state capitol passed a bill, signed a bill,

0: into law that essentially removes all the power from the California State Superintendent over public schools and transfers that power to a commissioner appointed by the governor. The deep state getting deeper and bigger. And Sonia Shaw says, oh, yeah, well, that's going to court. Don't worry about that. We're taking that one to court from a constitutional standpoint. Removing power from a duly elected official in the state of California. So she's going to be wrapped up in the middle of that. And the reason why, in my estimation, that bill was passed by Democrats and signed by a Democrat lawmaker is because they are very fearful that Sonia Shaw could win. She was the top vote getter in the primary as a Republican. And this may very well be the reason why, because she will go ahead and she will fight this whole notion of allowing biological boys to play in girls' sports, which Governor Newsom is on the record during an interview saying it is unfair. It is wholly unfair to allow biological boys to play in girls' sports. Yet he allows it to go on in his state. Now, you tell me how those two positions can coincide in one man's brain. It escapes me. Completely escapes me. How a person in his position can say one thing and do the exact opposite. It's astonishing. We're going to spend some time here in the next 40 minutes or so talking a little bit about Democrat Socialists of America, the party, right? And there's an interesting op-ed piece, first of all, in the Washington Post that I want to get to right now. And then we're going to be rolling some audio a little bit later on in the program. They continue to say, members of the DSA, more and more things publicly on the record during interviews that many Americans find very troubling about the direction they see for this country. So the Washington Post, in their op-ed piece, writes, Democratic Socialists want to reshape the economy. Here's how. And about the fourth or fifth graph in, they say, what actually separates Democratic Socialists from mainstream Democrats? On many economic issues, they're headed in the same direction. The DSA just wants to go further. Where Democrats want to smooth out capitalism's rough edges, the DSA ultimately wants to replace it. And they talk about about a half dozen issues. The work week, going from 40 hours to 32 hours. That's what the DSA wants to do. The minimum wage, from $15 an hour to $30 an hour. So reduce how long we work, but increase the minimum wage. What do you think that's going to do to productivity? Obamacare or Medicare for all? DSA wants Medicare for all, period. Government-run health care. Radical notions. We're going to get into some audio clips a little bit later on, coming up here on the Shane Reaction, on that whole topic, DSA, and how so many Democrats are struggling with what to do about it. When we come back, Robert F. Kennedy Jr., interesting interview. The amount of theft and stealing that's going on in the Health and Human Services Department. I mean, it's extraordinary what they've uncovered. And it has its tentacles right here in California.
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0: Welcome back to the Shane Reaction. Getting a lot of reaction coming in. Emails, I'm going through those right now during the break. Also, the text line has been busy, as the live line. 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So those are just a couple of ways. I'm going to keep going through some of the emails and bring you a couple of those momentarily. I want to get to a text. Sam, I'm all in for dads having fun. And this is what we have been hearing from a number of listeners. I work for the state, and I know plenty of fathers who are taking time off. Not exactly to bond with their baby, but to get time off of work to do other things. So they're using it as an excuse. And the listener writes in on this topic because we mentioned just a short time ago here in the program that for the first time ever, more men have requested time off from work to take care of a new baby, a new child, than women. Yeah, for the first time. So it's interesting. Let's get into, this is an extraordinary clip, I think, and I've talked a lot on my program about the amount of corruption and fraud in not only the United States of America, but in this state of California. And when we first discovered it through some of the reporting of Nick Shirley in Minnesota at the Learing Center, and historically that probably will go down as, you know, the really first time America sat up and noticed and was informed and took note of the amount of money that is being ripped off from you and me. Ever since then, we keep finding more. And this has become a really big story. And I said at the time in the Minnesota story, I said, wait till they get to California, my friends. If you think it's bad in Minnesota, I assure you, The amount of corruption and fraud in the state of California is off the hook. So the more federal investigators look for fraud and corruption, the more they're finding. And the theft and the stealing of our money as taxpayers is now, we all understand, is much more widespread than just about anyone had envisioned a year ago at this time. That's how rapidly this has moved. Just think about where we were 12 months ago and what we know now. Another example, Health and Human Services Secretary Robert F. Kennedy Jr. He says HHS loses $100 billion a year to theft. Is that not astonishing? He says they've shut down 800 hospices that were stealing from taxpayers. 800. They were charging the federal government $6,000 a month per patient. And he says these patients were not even dying. That's why you go to hospice. Right? So they were listed as hospice patients. And he says, and they weren't hospice patients. So he described on a podcast called The Fly Zone how this all works. He explained how the crooks ripped us off, particularly in Los Angeles.
9: We started looking at these hospices in Los Angeles, and the people never died. They were there for 2 or 3 years later. They were there, and we're paying $6,000 a month. So those hospices, when we went and looked for them, they
17: per
9: were
17: patient?
9: Yeah. We found a hotel room with 29 hospices in it. I mean, a hotel, every room was a hospice, and none of them had any patients. They were just addresses, and the guys who owned them were, you know, they were Estonians, Armenians, and people from Eastern Europe who were getting the patient numbers. They were stealing them from doctors' offices. They were also going into poor neighborhoods in Los Angeles, and they'd say to the people, we'll give you this $375 flat screen TV. You give us your patient number, and we're going to enroll you in this hospice. You don't ever have to go.
17: Right.
9: We're just going to enroll you, and then we'll charge Medicaid $6,000 a month forever. And the guy never dies, of course, because he was never sick.
0: Never sick. Never sick. I mean, you know, and he tells these stories, and you're listening to these clips, and as I'm getting ready for the program, I'm trying to figure out, all right, which story am I going to put in the program? Because there are four or five others that I could also include. But we don't have enough time to get to all of them. That's how widespread this is, folks. I mean, they're finding this on a massive scale. Los Angeles, they're finding all around the country. And here we live in a state where the only reason that we're finding out about it is because the federal government is investigating. Not the state government. Not at the direction of the governor or any of the state leaders at the Democrat-run Capitol. Not at all. They're not interested in finding this stuff. And then you have to ask your question, why? We'll see. Speaking of investigations, Marshall, who listens to the program, writes in, talking about Diapergate, I'm hoping the investigation goes back to COVID. If you'll recall, Newsom made some extremely suspicious purchases of masks and PPE that hospitals and nurses never saw, like Blue Flame Medical. California wired $456 million to Blue Flame Medical, a company that had been incorporated only 3 days earlier. Oh, boy. I wonder how much of all of this is part of this federal investigation. I wonder how widespread this is getting, given the fact that Governor Newsom and his wife have now hired a very prominent Washington, D.C. defense attorney. This is a good email. I appreciate Marshall writing in. Within hours, concerns were raised by banks about the transaction that led California to reverse course. The wire transfer was returned the same day before Blue Flame retained the funds. State officials later claimed they didn't lose a penny on the transaction. Wow. 3 days earlier it was set up. Amazing. When we come back, I wanted to spend some time on Democrat Socialists of America and what their goals are, what they are saying, and why they have become such a massive problem for Democrats. And the one state where the leader of the Democrat Party says, oh, no, no, no, no, that's not happening here. This DSA thing will not play in this place.
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10: It's the Shane Reaction with Sam Shane.
11: Democrat Socialists of America, DSA, their radical views, their rise in the Democrat Party. Our party leaders are struggling with it. And the one state where leading Democrats are saying the radical wing of their party will not work in that state. We've got a lot to get to straight ahead. We got weather and traffic together for you in just a moment. It is the bottom of the hour. Here are some of the top headlines from the KFBK newsroom.
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12: Here are the latest headlines from the KFBK newsroom. The FBI says the man who allegedly attacked a New York City federal building was anti-ICE and anti-government. The FBI has identified 43-year-old Andrew Arabaca as the suspect who set off fireworks, then lit a flammable liquid while armed with axes, a hammer, machete, and airsoft rifle at 26 Federal Plaza. He was arrested by the NYPD and three people suffered minor injuries in the incident. California is expanding protections for people who fall behind on their utility bills during extreme heat. The California Public Utilities Commission has voted to ban power shutoffs for non-payment whenever temperatures are forecast to reach 90 degrees or higher, lowering the previous threshold of 100 degrees. As traffic gets worse around Lake Tahoe, officials are offering more transit options for visitors and locals. The free transit service LakeLink is being expanded on both sides of the border. It'll now service more neighborhoods in South Lake Tahoe and stateside.
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13: Sacramento Kings update.
12: Officials at the Sacramento Kings are defending their top draft pick. Darius Acuff Jr. had a rough few games at last week's NBA Summer League in Las Vegas, but Kings general manager Scott Perry told NBC Sports California that he thinks the 19-year-old has a lot of growth potential. Perry admitted that Acuff needs to improve on defense. Your next update in 30 minutes. I'm Dina Kodiak, now traffic and weather together on KFBK, Sacramento's News Radio.
14: And this is a report brought to you by the Roseville Auto Mall. We got a fire northbound cap just south of 50, and I can actually see it on the camera here. In fact, I think the fire department blocking the number 4 lane there, and grass fire is what they're calling it. Trees as well, about 50 feet worth, and a lot of smoke as I look at it. Northbound I-5 just south of 50. Eastbound 80, Mace Boulevard up in Davis. We have a non-injury collision there. 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Cap City still heavy, and that's going to be all the way through Midtown northbound. 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
1: Now, Sacramento weather.
15: Partly sunny this afternoon, high 92 to 96. Cloudy for tonight, low 62 to 66. Partial sunshine on Tuesday, high 96 to 100. Wednesday's high, 93 to 97. I'm AccuWeather's Andy Robb on KFBK, Sacramento's News Radio.
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11: Hi, friends. Let's talk a little bit about the gold and silver, the prices today. Gold down slightly, silver up slightly. That's kind of the way it's been the last few weeks or even months. Do you remember when it just took off and soared and then it pulled back? Hi, friends. Sam Shane here. And you might be wondering, okay, is now a good time to buy given the fact that it's pulled back? 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
11: So we'll have the phone line open for another 8, 9, 10 minutes, somewhere in that neighborhood, before John McGinnis joins us. So if you want to join in the discussion here, 916-921-1530, 1-800-834-1530. We're going to start with this, a text from a listener talking about the Democrat Socialists of America, DSA. The listener writes in, Sam, the DSA is a nice way to say communist infiltrators and should be considered enemy combatants. These leftists are going to drag us into a civil war in the USA in the next couple of decades. Well, there's a struggle. The question becomes, how powerful are they? And they're talking a lot more. And maybe by virtue of that fact, maybe driving more people away, I don't know, or maybe attracting more. You can make up your own mind based on the next few audio clips you're about to hear. This one is quite telling. More radical rhetoric from Democrat socialists running for Congress. This is Socialist Democrat Milot Kyros, the Democrat nominee for Congress in Colorado, in the Denver area. At a recent conference posted by VOT in Denver, she said that America will stop exploiting the world if enough immigrants from the global South get into elected office. Here's what she had to say on the topic.
0: I think it's particularly important, not just for our community in Tigray, but communities of the global South, period. Right? There's a certain reckoning that we are going to have with the global world order as it exists today, and the way that it fundamentally will have to shift going forward, right? The responsibility that we have as Americans, the recognition that is going to be required of us, of the exploitative and extractive nature that we play on the global scale and the global stage, is only going to be challenged if we are getting represented by people who understand that on a fundamental level, right? And that means getting more immigrants into office.
11: There is a strong level of dislike for the United States of America among each of these candidates in the wing of the party. That's clear. They don't like what the country is, and they want it to be a different country. They want to change it profoundly. For instance, getting rid of the United States Senate. Yeah, just get rid of it. Knock down all the borders. Just get rid of those. Those who are in this country illegally who have committed crimes would be allowed to vote. I mean, those are just some of the proposals. So you've got a guy named Jake Altman, and I'm going to roll a clip from him next. Another sign that the Democrat Party not really sure what to do about the radical socialists taking over their party. Jake Altman is a former DSA member, who says, even Congresswoman Alexandria Ocasio-Cortez, Democrat, New York, member of the squad, is not really sure what to do about the rising influence of these extreme radicals in her own party. And here's what Jake Altman told Fox News.
3: I believe they want candidates that they can control. They want candidates to agree to their maximalist agenda. And if people who refuse to bend the knee and fall in line are then going to become enemies. And they will not get the DSA endorsement, and DSA is actually, you know, may go after them. I would like to see people like AOC stand up and say, hey, this organization is out of control. I'm going to get rid of my membership, because we're seeing what's happened. We need more voices like that to call this out and to say, no, enough is enough.
11: They're concerned. The party's concerned that this radical wing has gone way too far. They've overplayed their hand, and they're now going to essentially have the opposite effect. They're going to chase people away. They're going to chase away that moderate Democrat. They're going to chase away the Democrat who follows a Senator John Fetterman, who plays it right down the middle. They're going to chase those folks away because they have become so radicalized. And some of these notions are just so extreme that people are afraid. They're scared. While these radical socialists are gaining momentum in the Democrat Party, there are a number of states like New York and Colorado. It's not the case in Florida. Florida Democrat Party Chair Nikki Fried said that the party's Democrat Socialists of America, the DSA surge, will not play and does not play in her state. Here's what she told Local 10 News in South Florida.
22: Florida's different. The coalitions that have to be built here in Florida are different. You know, we have hundreds of thousands, if not millions, of people that call Florida home, that left communist and socialist and authoritarian regimes to find a better way of life here in the state of Florida.
11: not going to work in Florida, because people who have lived in those countries that have communism, that have socialism, left there for the United States for a reason. And we'll see where this goes. I think this could be a big problem for the Democrats as we get closer to November. I think people are very, very frightened about what they're hearing from some of these really radical folks. But you know what? The Democrats keep nominating, and we'll see. I mean, it's going to be very interesting to see what will happen in November. California Post, moving a story quickly. I want to get to this. California's sprawling network of military installations, federal facilities, and immigration enforcement sites could become flashpoints under a nationwide mobilization plan drawn up by activists with ties to Cuba. This is according to the State Department report that has just been revealed. The plan outlines coordinated nationwide actions within 24 hours if there is an imminent threat or a U.S. military move against Cuba. If that were to happen, organizers would focus on military bases, recruitment offices, federal buildings, ICE facilities, even sports arenas during big events, according to the documents. The National Network on Cuba, which created the Rapid Response Plan, brings together over 50 groups, including the Democrat Socialists of America, the Communist Party USA, and Code Pink. The DSA is active in California politics, especially in Los Angeles, where its local chapter has supported several elected officials in City Hall. They're active, folks. Very. Don't underestimate them. It's one of the reasons I talk about them on the program. That's a story moving in the California Post. If you want to read more, John McGinnis joins us next.
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11: John McGinnis is joining us, as he does this time every day. Governor Newsom and his wife, Jennifer Siebel Newsom, have hired Abe Lowell. And for those of you not familiar with him, he is an extraordinarily prominent, well-known defense attorney in Washington, D.C. And generally speaking, and this is just a broad stroke of the brush here, you don't hire the guy unless you need some good legal help. I mean, this, I think, is an indication of how seriously the Newsoms are taking this
13: investigation. And they should, not to be construed as evidence of guilt, but still, they're taking it seriously, as well they should. And I would venture to bet that Mr. Lowell comes at a very, very, very high price. I would think a couple thousand dollars an hour for his services, with probably a massive retainer. So, they are taking it seriously. And just looking at some of the things that have taken place of late. I think you may have talked about this today. I'm not sure, but the Diapergate situation.
11: So this happens on Friday I was actually gone on vacation, but I did talk about it on the program. And all of a sudden, they released, when I say they, the Newsom administration releases documents that have been requested by reporters for weeks and weeks and weeks.
13: Yeah.
11: And it shows, number one, a lack of transparency.
13: Absolutely.
11: We were promised transparency by the governor. That did not happen. He promised that it would go out to bid, and it turns out, according to state documents, this was a non-bid contract.
13: And he had previously said himself that it was a competitive bid contract.
11: He did say that, and the documents from the state of California show otherwise.
13: Yeah.
11: So we were lied to about that by the Newsom administration. Yeah. And then you've got this relationship of the company that got the contract, baby to baby.
13: Yeah.
11: The CEO of that company sits on a board of Jennifer Siebel Newsom's, one of her NGOs or nonprofits or one of her organizations. Yeah. I mean, John, this one smells too.
13: There's so much to this. First of all, why are we in the business of doing this in the first place? I imagine some of the green folk are concerned about the abundance of disposable diapers that are bad for the environment. I don't know where that plays into this. I guess if you're on a certain team in a certain tribe, you sometimes dispense with other things that would otherwise be a priority to you. But why in the world are we doing this? I mean, it's part of what expectant parents should plan for, and I understand that there are those that are poverty stricken and cannot get by, and I certainly don't want to see the offspring suffer from infections.
11: But aren't there mechanisms already in place?
13: Yes, of course.
11: I thought so.
13: So to have this at an inflated cost, and then the deaf ear turned to the Public Records Act request, and Public Records Act law is not an invitation or a suggestion; it's law. And you and I have been on opposite sides then.
11: Yes, we have.
13: Respective sides.
11: And, yes, we have.
13: There was never a time that I did not respect a PRA, ever, ever, ever.
11: No, I will say that. And I recall when you and I were on the other sides. And it's not like, you were representing an agency that maybe didn't want to release the information.
13: Right.
11: But when the request was submitted, you adhered to it by law. Absolutely, you did.
13: And that's his obligation. That's the obligation of his administration. And then the disingenuous nature of the communication. That's a nice way of saying maybe some fibbing, because this was a competitive bid. Well, it turns out it wasn't. It was an exclusive bid to friends of Mrs. Newsom. So that's I think therein lies perhaps a part of the reason that they have, in fact, retained Abby Lowell.
0: Yeah, and it all comes down on a Friday night.
13: That's just, you know, that reeks. That absolutely
0: doesn't it? I mean,
13: reeks.
0: The old document dump on Friday
13: Surprised
0: night.
13: Surprised they didn't do it before the Independence Day weekend, because, you know, you've got all the things going on, and I'm kind of surprised that wasn't the prime time to do it.
0: This story, and I know you're going to get into it in your program, and I didn't touch it on mine, and I just because I was so loaded up, but I find it fascinating, of the city manager in Sausalito.
13: Yeah.
0: What in the world happened to her?
13: If I'm not mistaken, I think she was hired in May.
0: Okay.
13: And Sausalito, of course, a beautiful city. Absolutely. A place called the Spinnaker there. I don't know if you've ever visited the Spinnaker. It's a wonderful place.
0: Okay.
13: It actually jets out over the bay. Just a wonderful place. And of course, this is unique. There's no place quite like Sausalito. She was hired, I think, in May to serve as the city manager. She had a pretty lengthy experience and background, something having to do with the San Francisco port. And so $275,000 a year job that she started just a few months ago. And she was found, she was actually put on administrative leave by the city a few days before this past Saturday morning. And which time the Marin County Sheriff's Department found her when they responded to a burglary call on a boat. Actually, a loud music complaint. They found her on a boat that was not hers. So they arrested her for burglary. She actually went to the Marin County Jail. So
0: there weren't there empty booze bottles on the boat?
13: Yeah, I suspect that was the case.
0: John.
13: So connect the dots here. I would think.
0: Well,
13: that,
0: she just go down to the water and say, "I want that one," and jumps in and takes off.
13: A lot of nice boats.
0: Oh, right. Oh man,
13: tremendous.
0: This is a crazy
13: story. I understand the
0: story.
13: Temptation, but
0: I thought I read somewhere, and I glanced over the article. Okay, yeah. I didn't read it thoroughly, but somehow that her family members say that she's been under a lot of stress.
13: Yeah.
0: And
13: it
0: sounds like, obviously things can't be right if you're doing that. But
13: And you don't know. I mean, honestly, perhaps she had been on a program of some kind trying to work through some issues, and she was given an opportunity to make good. And it looks as though they recognize something amiss. But it's human frailties, and at least it looks as though they started to do the right thing when they put on an admin leave 2 days before.
0: Yes.
13: And then credit to the Marin County Sheriff's deputies who handled it as they should.
0: I spent some time in the program talking about the voter integrity or lack thereof.
13: Yeah.
0: And of course, Thursday night, President Trump addresses the nation on the topic, talking about 2020 and his concerns. Then I roll a clip from Catherine Herridge. And I seem to think that she's one of the great investigative reporters of our time. She's terrific. And she said, yes, I took a look at some of the internal emails in the CIA where they're writing back and forth to each other, where they're doing whatever they can to undermine President Trump and help Democrats. And this is the CIA leading up to the 2020 election. And these are documents that she's seen. And then I rolled a clip from 2019 where you have two prominent Democrats in California, Ted Lieu and Jane Harman.
13: Yeah.
0: And they're doing a conference, John, and they're worried about voter integrity and voting machines.
13: Yeah.
0: This is 7 years ago.
13: those were different iterations of those two people, at least and especially Ted Lieu. Before he went to Congress, he ran for attorney general. I actually was on an interview panel to consider endorsing him for AG.
0: Mm-hmm.
13: He didn't get our endorsement, but he really truly acquitted himself very well. He was a different creature. He has gone way, way, way far afield. And if you believe there's no fraud, none whatsoever, what harm does it do to impose legitimate safeguards?
0: Right.
13: What is wrong? How can you possibly
0: reject that? I know. Isn't that amazing how
13: they've
0: changed their ways? John's show is straight ahead. My name is Sam Shane. This is the Shane Reaction. We thank you for being here today. We're back tomorrow. Love for you to join us. Have a great afternoon.
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31: He led one of our nation's largest law enforcement agencies. Now, he leads you through conversation. You can call him the sheriff. John McGinnis.
13: And a very happy Monday afternoon to you. I hope you're well. As we jump into the conversation here shortly, we're going to talk a little bit about the mayor of New York City. Zohran Mamdani, he says he wants to arrest Benjamin Netanyahu when he visits the UN in New York in the not-too-distant future. Can he do that? Will he do that? Is this hyperbole? Is it a fake? We'll talk about all that and what the likely outcome of that is. But right now, it's time to get you caught up on the news of the day in the KFBK newsroom.
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2: Here are the latest headlines from the KFBK newsroom. A lettuce sample from California-based Taylor Farms that tested positive for cyclospora was a false positive, according to the FDA.
4: The company said Friday it was voluntarily recalling iceberg lettuce grown in central Mexico after it was linked to the current outbreak of gastrointestinal issues. But the FDA said Sunday that after further review, no samples have tested positive for the parasite. More than 1,600 people have fallen ill. I'm Tammy Trujillo.
2: The statewide average gas price is up by 2 cents. The average price for a gallon of regular is now $5.48. In Sacramento County, the average price is $5.38. The least expensive average price in California is now in Sutter County, where gas is $5.10. And locally, the most expensive price is in Nevada County, where it's $5.77. The tribe behind Sky River Casino is looking to expand its footprint in Elk Grove. The Wilton Rancheria has applied to place nearly 91 acres surrounding the casino into federal trust, a move that would pave the way for future mixed-use commercial development on the property. The request marks the latest phase of the tribe's long-term expansion strategy, which already includes a 300-room hotel, spa, entertainment space, and additional dining options now under construction next to Sky River Casino. Your next update in 30 minutes. I'm Dina Kodiak, now traffic and weather together on KFBK, Sacramento's News Radio.
5: And brought to you by Safeway. Some really bad news. I-80 in Placer County shut down after a big crash with multiple vehicles, including a couple of big rigs. It sounds like, but anyway, 4 to 5 other vehicles apparently were involved as well. Happened a little bit ago. Westbound 80 at Drum Four Bay Road. CHP says there are at least 2 people with major injuries, multiple others with minor injuries, and the crash hit its early stages. They said the information could change. I believe they're now holding traffic at, it looks like, Blue Canyon. So this is going to be a big problem for a while, I'm afraid. Again, it's going to be on 99, 80 up there around Four Bay westbound. San Juan at Madison Avenue, non-injury collision being reported there. And let's see, southbound 99 at Bond Road, we have a hit run, no injuries. And CHP is getting that off the roadway. 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
30: Now, Sacramento weather.
7: This afternoon, partly sunny, a high 92 to 96. Cloudy tonight, low 62 to 66. Warm tomorrow with partial sun, high 96 to 100. Sunshine Wednesday, high 93 to 97. I'm AccuWeather's Andy Robb on KFBK, Sacramento's News Radio.
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8: From ABC News, I'm Michelle Franzen. Fresh strikes continue in the Middle East as the U.S. and Iran mark a second week of escalations. The Pentagon says 2 U.S. military members were killed at a U.S. base in Jordan Friday due to Iranian strikes.
9: CENTCOM had said over the weekend that the strikes at Iran are aimed at degrading their ability to go after commercial ships in the Strait of Hormuz. Of course, that's been the big focus over these last 2 weeks, trying to limit Iran's ability to strike at those ships. But every time the United States has launched one of those strikes, Iran has hit back at U.S. assets in the region, as we saw over the weekend with the deaths of these service members.
8: The dignified transfer military ceremony will take place tomorrow in Delaware. President Trump is expected to attend. Paramount's acquisition of Warner Brothers has been put on a temporary hold.
23: A federal judge here in California has granted a temporary restraining order as part of a lawsuit filed by attorneys general in multiple states. The court order puts Paramount Skydance's acquisition of Warner Brothers on hold for 14 days and means a merger cannot go forward during that time. The states led by California are trying to block the deal, citing antitrust worries involving the $110 billion acquisition of Warner Brothers. The judge saying in the order that the states offered compelling evidence that combined companies will possess substantial market share in the wide-release theatrical distribution market. Alex Stone, ABC News, Los Angeles.
0: Following their arrest in Miami over the weekend, attorneys for social media influencers Andrew and Tristan Tate told a federal judge they'll fight extradition to the UK. They're facing dozens of new rape and sex trafficking charges involving seven alleged victims. The Tate brothers deny any wrongdoing. ABC's Patrick Reeval with more.
1: They have also brought forward dozens of additional charges, including of alleged rape again, as well as assault, human trafficking, and as well as making pornography of a minor.
0: Another hearing is set for next Monday. 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

his indefensible way, I think, referring to the mayor of New York City, Zoran Mamdani. He obviously there's no doubt about who he is, what he stands for. But I will say this, I think he has a kind of a disarming charm about himself that works very well, notwithstanding the substance of what it is that he promulgates. And so he is now saying that he wants to, he's tempered it a bit. He started out saying he was going to cause Benjamin Netanyahu to be arrested when he arrives in New York for a UN summit. Then he modified that a bit, said he wants to see that happened. Somewhere along the line, there was the term threat was used to describe his attitude in this issue. I don't know that I ever read or heard the term threatening come from his mouth or his anything he's posited electronically, but the gist of what it is that he's communicating would be very close to the form of a threat to arrest Benjamin Netanyahu, who is comes obviously from our allied nation in the Middle East at the invitation of the federal government. He says he'll rely on local laws and has campaigned all the while on arresting Benjamin Netanyahu and turning him over to The Hague, which is obviously the place where international court takes place. And that's where there is an arrest warrant for him, which I think is very, very easily challenged. Nonetheless, that's, I guess, a topic for another day. It is an alleged but not real genocide in Gaza. There's a host of elements of evidence to be considered and examined there to reach a conclusion as to any improper conduct on the part of or at the behest of or under the leadership of Mr. Netanyahu. President Trump, however, says Netanyahu would come to the United States as a guest of the U.S. and be under the protection of the United States government. And there's something that that I think Mamdani needs to be aware of, and that is the Supremacy Clause of the Constitution of the United States. Federal law trumps local law, and he has absolutely zero jurisdiction to do anything of the like. He did say that he will not, as again, different iterations of this as time has gone on, he will not rewrite local laws to try to circumvent federal law. Then he made a campaign promise. It's one he's probably going to perform to try to keep, but not be able to keep. So that's where that is. And in addition to that, another element of a lack of understanding that I hope gets to the Supreme Court of the United States at some point in the not too distant future. Mayor Mamdani, been very, very, very critical of ICE during his time in office. And he has said repeatedly, they are not welcome in his city. They can't be there. The NYPD will not cooperate with them. And, he has actually, when he's been challenged, he denied accusations from his fellow lefties that the NYPD has coordinated with the feds on various arrest efforts that have taken place there. So, again, I think it's just worthy of looking at this again. It's not limited to the city of New York or the state of New York. It's right here in California. We have, a horribly ill-conceived law, SB 54, the so-called sanctuary state law. And New York has the exact same law, their version of it, both on a state basis as well as in the city of New York, all five boroughs. It's in play in Illinois. It's in play in Massachusetts, several states across the country. Where they just seem to turn a blind eye to the reality that immigration law is just abundantly addressed in the Constitution of the United States, in statutory law, in law created by Congress over the course of years in this country. It's also, I think, a recognition of, a reflection of any sovereign nation having to have control of their borders, control of immigration. Not to say in this country that immigrants are not welcome. Nothing could be further from the truth. But there is a right and many, many, many, many wrong ways to cause that to occur. But as you look at the states such as New York and California, and of course the city on its own, and many of the cities and counties in the state of California have on their own gone beyond what the state law has done in the form of SB 54, but they have, it's though they're rejecting
their relationship to the constitutional

0: republic that is the United States of America, as though they have the individual ability to say, no, we don't recognize immigration law. And this question has to get to the Supreme Court at some point, but I think it's worthy of reiterating some basic reality here. Prior to the so-called sanctuary states and sanctuary cities and sanctuary counties, respectively, whichever you choose, there was a practice that was very normal, very consistent with, I think, wise and prudent law enforcement practices, where immigration customs enforcement would have entree to the jails. In many cases, I can attest to it personally, would have people routinely on a regular daily assignment from ICE working in the jails. And they were there for the purpose of keeping track of fresh arrests. That is to say, people who are booked into the jail for fresh violations of law. So if a person is arrested for a DUI, domestic violence, robbery, assault, whatever the case may be, when they come in the jail, part of the information that has to be shared is their birthplace. And when you have people who are born on foreign soil, the folks from ICE could do the basic diligence in a very short order, make a determination as to whether or not that person is lawfully in the country. If they were not lawfully in the country, what do you suppose would come of it? Well, they would take their responsibility, and in terms of jurisdiction and to some degree physical custody of that person. Now, remember, they have already been arrested in the field, brought into a secure jail where there are no firearms. There's no real opportunity for flight from law enforcement, so there's no pursuit. There's no shootings. They are in a jail setting, and the ICE personnel would take custody physically and in terms of jurisdictionally of that offender. They had to do it during the time that it would normally take, the pendency of from processing that person and giving them an opportunity to be released on bail or their own reconnaissance if they qualified for that. So it was very responsible, very respectful of the alleged offenders, but it was a clean, safe way to very efficiently accomplish the desired goal. When you eliminate that, you foreseeably create an environment in which ICE and Border Patrol, whomever's responsible for immigration enforcement, will have to go into the communities, identify and find people who are immigration violators. And guess what? They might not want to hang around and be arrested, so there's a need for them to be chased and subdued and taken into custody. All of this was created, I submit, by the spirit of sanctuary state laws. So the lack of wisdom here is profound. And these two examples coming out of New York, and again, we've got our own problems in California and so many other states across the country. It's just, I think it makes sense every now and then to take a look at this and be reminded of what really could be done and should be done to make things better. You got thoughts? 800-834-1530. 800-834-1530. Much more conversation coming right now. It is time to check in with our pal Dana Hess to get you caught up on KFUK traffic.
1: 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Thank you, Sheriff. 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Right now, boy, we've got a big problem up there in the higher elevation. Interstate 80 in Placer County shut down after a crash. Multiple vehicles involved. It looks like two big rigs. It's going to be right around 80 westbound at Drum Four Bay Road. And it has the lanes blocked there, taking them off. It looks like at 20. A lot of traffic on 20 right now. So I assume that's what's happening. At least two people with major injuries involved. Multiple others with minor injuries. And because crash is in its early stages, we could change that information soon, but just keep an ear out. Again, westbound 80 in Placer County shut down at Four Bay Road. Did you know a billboard can save a baby's life? It's true. 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

0: 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He's got tremendous authority and responsibility in that city. He appoints all of the city department heads. He's responsible for policing the city, protecting, for providing fire protection, trash refuse collection, street maintenance. It's a big responsibility. What jurisdiction does he have? He has responsibility and the authority to cause state and local laws to be enforced in the Big Apple. He has zero authority to enforce international law or even federal law. And so on the one hand, he denies entree into the city that he cannot do of immigration enforcement personnel. Those are people who are appointed as federal agents to enforce immigration law. Again, that burden, that responsibility is addressed in the Constitution of the United States. It's codified in federal law, statutory law. And by the way, it has been funded by Congress. He has zero legal authority to keep them out. Now, he can dictate that his municipal employees, to wit, in this case, the NYPD, not cooperate with them. But that's as far as it goes. But then on the other hand, he wants to enforce international law and an arrest or cause to be arrested Benjamin Netanyahu. He has zero authority there, absolutely zero authority. Are there questions that could be asked of Mr. Netanyahu in international law? Yes, of course. Are there people who hold the same beliefs as Mr. Mamdani that he should be arrested? Yes, there are. That's not enough. That simply is not enough. You hear people talk about somebody that has done something with which they disagree, and they say that person needs to be arrested. No, in order to cause an arrest to take place, there have to be the ability to articulate violations of codified law, expressing evidence of the elements of the crime having been satisfied in terms of an alleged violation of law. He has zero jurisdiction, and I don't believe any ability to articulate those elements regardless of his jurisdictional authority. So it is clearly, I believe, performative, trying to satisfy the people that have put him in office and others of his ilk as to his commitment to those things that persuaded a significant number of people, although in real terms, real numbers, not that many. Very, very, very low participation in terms of voter turnout in the Big Apple. But the idea, this is a man who raised his hand and took the oath of office to support and defend the Constitution of the United States of America and the Constitution of the state of New York. What happened to those obligations? What happened to those promises? And the same question could be asked in other states across the country and in local jurisdictions across the country. It's more than just what you like or don't like or what enrages you. It's what you have the authority to actually do. 800-834-1530. Let's get your calls. Rick is patiently waiting in Folsom. Rick, good afternoon. Welcome to the conversation. Thanks for holding on.
1: Yeah, I agree with what you said as far as his rights to be able to arrest Netanyahu, but Netanyahu has clearly committed genocide, and the world knows it, almost the entire world. And here we are working with Israel, which I'm totally against. And then they tried to do a recent con job on us by saying, oh, yeah, we'll take down AIPAC from buying off our elected officials, and we'll put in Section 244 of the NDA Act so that we can just get tax money from the American citizens. That's treason, absolute treason. It's not a partisan issue. It's treason. It's a foreign country. We do not give our tax dollars to foreign countries. Well, we need to get out of bankrolling Israel.
0: We have done a lot of dissemination of tax dollars to foreign countries. I sense your frustration and anger. But again, if those are the questions, if those are the assertions, let that be made to the proper jurisdiction and seek prosecution in that vein. But don't have a local municipal mayor attempt to do something. And I'm reasonably satisfied by his more contemporary comments that he's not of a mind to do it. He understands the wrongfulness of what he says, but appreciate the call, Rick, nonetheless. Yeah, this it's so important, I think, for people to understand. It's just not simply a matter of somebody offending another person, and that's enough to cause an arrest to take place or a prosecution to take place. You have to have actual evidence to support the filing and the jurisdictional authority to cause a prosecution to occur. Mr. Mamdani has neither of those. It's just like the a big part of the justification for sanctuary law has been that if a person is unlawfully in the country and they're a victim of a crime or involved in a traffic collision or a witness to a crime, that state and local law enforcement would arrest them for immigration violations. Well, state and local law enforcement have no such authority. It's the sole purview of the federal government. So that was never a risk. I've investigated crimes in which people unlawfully in the country have been witnesses and victims. And I have no authority whatsoever to make enforcement arrests unless I'm working in conjunction with the federal agents charged with that responsibility. And the Supreme Court has ruled now on that in an Arizona case not too many years ago. Much more conversation to come. Your call's coming up. What if we take care of some other business? Don't go away.
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4: He led one of our nation's largest law enforcement agencies. Now, he leads you through conversation. You can call him the sheriff. John McGinnis.
0: And as we continue the conversation here shortly, we're going to have a little bit more follow-up on Mayor Mamdani. Also talk about some business in California that suggests that maybe some things have to be tightened up in terms of our approach to appointing people to key positions, making sure we have the best persons in the right job. We'll get to the details on that coming up, but right now it's time to get you up to speed on the headlines of the day in the KFBK newsroom.
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8: Here are the latest headlines from the KFBK newsroom. The bodies of two U.S. soldiers killed in an Iranian attack in Jordan will be returned home tomorrow. President Trump will attend the dignified transfer at Dover Air Force Base. 19-year-old Isabella Gonzalez of Texas was killed on Friday, while 25-year-old Tyler Freehan of Hawaii died on Saturday. California is investing more than $74 million to bring high-speed internet to nearly 1,800 homes and businesses in seven rural counties, expanding access to telehealth, online learning, remote work, and emergency communications, including in high wildfire risk areas. The husband of former Speaker of the House Nancy Pelosi is being charged with a misdemeanor hit and run in Yountville. This stems from the July 3rd incident where the 86-year-old allegedly struck an unoccupied parked vehicle before leaving the scene. Pelosi is scheduled to appear in Napa County Superior Court on August 14th.
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8: The A's were hoping to start a winning streak on Sunday afternoon at Sutter Health Park against the Nationals, but they hit a 5-2 loss to Washington. They open up a three-game series in Arizona later this evening. Your next update in 30 minutes. I'm Dina Kodiak, now traffic and weather together on KFBK, Sacramento's News Radio.
9: And traffic brought to you by Safeway. And yeah, we got a big rig problem there, big one. This is going to be up on 80 westbound in Placer County. Multiple vehicles involved, including it looks like a couple of big rigs that at least one hit some vehicles before it went down the embankment there. They are working on that. They've got 80 closed westbound. I think they're taking off traffic. If not, at maybe up there further, actually, around Blue Canyon. But anyway, this is going to be a problem for a while, and we'll try and keep you posted on it. In the meantime, if you're closer to home, we've got an accident westbound 50 up at El Dorado Hills Boulevard. Two vehicles involved there. Eastbound 80, just west of 50. Traffic hazard reported, apparently an orange trash can, the number two. This week at Safeway, red cherries are $2.99 per pound, limit 4 pounds, member price, and USDA Choice boneless beef top sirloin steak value packs are $7.99 per pound, limit 2 packages, member price, when you clip the coupons from the mailer or the app. Traffic on the 10s every 10 minutes, mornings and afternoons. 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
2: Now, Sacramento weather.
10: Partly sunny this afternoon, high 92 to 96. Cloudy for tonight, low 62 to 66. Partial sunshine on Tuesday, high 96 to 100. Wednesday's high, 93 to 97. I'm AccuWeather's Andy Robb on KFBK, Sacramento's News Radio.
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0: Hey there, John McGinnis here from my friend and your truly conservative realtor, Samantha Potsdata. Now, Sam tells me that for a multitude of reasons, the people with whom she speaks, the people with whom she does business and associates on a regular basis in that business world, seem to agree that California's a bit of a mess. And more people are feeling uncertain about the housing market. Insurance costs and an out-of-control state government fixated on taxation are among the principal factors here. She also says that while it's tough to navigate these waters and stay true to the principles that we all believe and share, she holds hope that common sense will prevail, and many of the people with whom she speaks say that they still have the same hope. That said, many people are looking at downsizing or moving closer to family, so there is movement in the market. 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

0: 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I'm John McGinnis on KBK News Radio, 93.1 FM, 1530 AM, and live absolutely everywhere on the iHeartRadio app. So last caller helped make a point that people are entitled to their own opinions. They can have passionate feelings about things. That's okay. We can agree to disagree. But when it comes to application of the law, enforcement of the law, actually arresting or prosecuting for people, you have to have articulable evidence that shows a violation of the elements of the law for which a person is being charged. If you look at all the statutory law, there's nothing that says a person cannot be a jerk. A person cannot be behave in a manner that I don't like. There's no such statute. There's no prohibition that exists. Therefore, in our system, if it's not codified as a prohibition, then there's no opportunity to prosecute for a violation of just good judgment, good behavior. This actually serves as a good illustration of an idea that people need to understand. So, yes, people are entitled to their opinions, and they have a right to share those opinions. That doesn't make them fact. And the notion of a municipal mayor taking an enforcement action on violations of international law, which he has no evidence to present, obviously just it's not going to happen. Your thoughts, 800-834-1530. Charlie is patiently waiting in Esparto. Charlie, good afternoon. Welcome to the conversation. Thanks for holding on.
1: Yeah, hey, thanks for taking my call. Look, I disagree with that last caller totally. I spent 28 years in the Marine Corps. I was in Desert Storm. I used to watch the Scud missiles take off, all headed toward Israel in the middle of night before we invaded Kuwait. I was in the Battle of Fallujah 04. Yeah. I flew out on a C-130 with three caskets of young 20-year-old Marines that didn't get to come home. I mean, I've been over there. I'm not an armchair quarterback who's going to sit in the United States and pontificate and tell people that Netanyahu's an evil man. He's not. He's the leader of a government. Israel was attacked by Hamas. They took hundreds of prisoners. They started a war with them. They're constantly being attacked by Lebanon. They've been attacked for 50 years. Yeah. They're trying to survive. They're not the enemy. The enemy is the people that keep trying to destroy them, that keep trying to wipe them off the face of the earth. And Mamdani is a political hack who's never done anything in his life, who now wants to arrest Netanyahu because of his political beliefs. And he's Islamic.
0: Yeah.
1: I'm a little fed up with it.
0: I completely understand. First and foremost, thank you, sir, for your service, your honorable service. And you are in a completely different position to understand the nuance of this. Here's what I would allow for, Charlie, on the part of some people. They have feelings about Israel that there's obviously anti-Semitism and not necessarily anti-Semitism and anti-Israeli sentiments are not necessarily one and the same. But we can't legislate against that. We can't tell people they can't harbor those thoughts. But the reality is, and you've had a chance to see this up close and personal. I'm so happy to hear from you this afternoon, because the pragmatic component to what's going on in the Middle East, we have a reliable ally with whom we've had a good relationship, obviously for a long, long time. And if you look at October 7th, long after the time you were there, from what you're telling me, but the horrible impact that was done at that time, and there are people in the Middle East, obviously, that you know very, very well, that want to bring that same passionate disdain and the obvious violent direction or product of that violent disdain to people here on U.S. soil. They want to kill you, not for your honorable military service, but just because you're an infidel. And they want to kill everybody in this audience. So the idea, from a pragmatic standpoint, of having an ally in Israel is something that we, I think, need to be wise and embrace.
1: They can try and kill me all they want. I'm not afraid of them.
0: I understand.
1: I wasn't afraid of them when I was in the war, and I will fight and die for this country. But people who pontificate, who've never been over there, who's never done it, who's never seen men come home in body bags, who's never seen what happens when they blow off explosive devices. Remember 1972 in the Olympics when they went down and killed all the Israeli athletes? Remember Entebbe when they took all the Israeli prisoners? You never see the Israelis take prisoners. You never see Israelis chop heads off. You don't see Israelis attack other countries. They're always trying to defend themselves from being attacked. So I get a little frustrated with people like the mayor of New York or others that simply play politics with people's lives.
0: No, you say it very, very well. And again, your profound service to this country is very much appreciated. Thank you for that. And I hope you're well. I hope you're enjoying life here as a veteran. Everything's good in your world?
1: Pardon?
0: Is everything good in your world now? Are you doing well?
1: Oh, yeah, I'm in my 70s, but I'm still a Marine at heart, and I will die a Marine at heart. Yeah. You know, I just wish I was 35 years old, back in uniform, serving my country what I did most of my life, because it was a wonderful lifestyle with wonderful people. And people shouldn't listen to people to pontificate from armchair quarterbacks that have never fought or understood what we face, that people that want to destroy and kill us.
0: Well, Charlie, I appreciate your service more than I could ever tell you. I really, truly do. I salute you for what you've done, and I appreciate your passion, your patriotism, and your ability to express rather complex thoughts in a very direct way. So thanks for the call, sir. Very, very much. Semper Fi.
1: Yeah, thanks. Semper Fi.
0: Good man. It's really, truly, it's a nice, refreshing perspective to get from somebody who's been there, who's actually put himself in harm's way and has seen exactly what has taken place. I hear a lot of people, I'll use his term, pontificating about what may be going on and making up stories that are not supported with evidence in terms of evil things done. And people are ascribing the events of October 7th to the IDF. And come on, where's the evidence of that? I happen to have had communication with a scientist that have gone in to go through the remains there and see exactly what it is, what that physical evidence tells. And it is, it's not what others would believe. Some people want to believe that. But also, I guess the overarching theme is regardless of what an individual may believe or suspect, that that does not rise to the level of enforceable law. It's somebody's emotional reaction to something. And that somebody, that when I use that term, it also applies to the mayor of New York City. And he just simply has no authority in this regard. If you have evidence, bring it to the authorities that do have authority to bring that forward and pursue whatever charges they can make against the person that he obviously despises. But to simply engage in this performative political stunt, I hope this guy gets figured out soon. I really, truly hope he does. But one of the things you have to be aware of with him is to be very candid and objective, he comes at this with very, very little substance, but a tremendous amount of charm. And that is persuasive to far too many people. Much more conversation to come, but right now it's time to revisit our pal Dana Hess to get you caught up on KPK traffic.
2: Speaking of charm.
0: Yes, indeed. There's an abundance of charm right there in that traffic center, I tell you.
2: I was going to say it's out something, but never mind. ExpressPros.com. And right now, major injury accident. Again, we're talking about westbound 80 just east of Drum 4 Bay Road. Off-ramp traffic, as far as I can tell, is being pulled off at Blue Canyon. We have two semis involved, is what they're telling me. Lots of vehicles otherwise involved. Major injuries for at least a couple of people. And this is going to be a huge backup for a while. And no word on getting it open again. Westbound 80, Drum 4 Bay Road off-ramp, just east of there. Your logistics business moves fast. 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

0: 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It illustrates the point that we really truly need to take a hard look at people. And this applies to people that are making appointment decisions to appoint a person to a position, especially a public employment position. Because so many people have the potential to be impacted by a bad decision there. And if you're dealing with your own enterprise and you want to take a chance and you can watch this person very closely and you can maybe fill in areas where they have weaknesses, that's another question, I suppose. But the undeniable need to really, truly engage in the due diligence necessary to make wise decisions is true for each and every one of us as voters. And it's very important for people who serve as the appointing authority to make employment decisions. Now, this newly appointed city manager of Sausalito was arrested over the weekend on suspicion of attempting to steal a yacht. Not exactly the kind of thing you would expect a city manager would be involved in. I'm not going to name her just because her name is public information. She was arrested. It was noticed when she was hired to this position. She started that position back on July 1st, and she was arrested Saturday morning at 501 Humboldt Avenue. That's the location of the Sausalito Yacht Harbor. Lieutenant Dominic Yazzolino with the Marin County Sheriff's Office told SF Gate. A local resident called in a noise disturbance at the harbor just after 6 a.m. When officers arrived, they found this person inside a 66-foot, three-story yacht that she had apparently forcibly entered. She allegedly then manipulated the control, trying to steal the yacht, and either discarded or consumed alcohol while on the vessel, according to Lieutenant Yazzolino. I suspect she did not discard it, but I don't know that. According to the Marin Independent Journal, she allegedly told officers she was having a bad morning and told them to get off her boat. Well, there's a couple problems with that, not the least of which it was not her boat. She was arrested on suspicion of burglary and taken into custody, according to Lieutenant Yazzolino. The Marin County jail records show that she was booked at about 8:30 a.m. Saturday. And as of yesterday, she's probably out now, but as of yesterday, she remained in custody on a $50,000 bail. She was already on a leave of absence when she was arrested, according to a statement from the city of Sausalito. Her leave was approved during a closed city council meeting on Thursday. So they have an active interim city manager. And they're expressing concerns for her. They say our thoughts are with her and her family. She remains on a leave of absence while we evaluate the facts surrounding the matter. But again, she was on leave of absence before that. And she had a rather impressive history in public employment with the harbor, San Francisco Harbor, I believe it was. They do say we ask that no one rush to judgment based on limited information as the facts become clear and she obtains legal and health care counsel in the coming hours and days. We hope people will respond with compassion, patience, and respect for her and her family during an extraordinarily difficult time. I get that. I share that. I think that's very appropriate. But realistically, it's not about her so much as an illustration of the need to really, truly engage in the necessary diligence to make sure the right decisions are made. She comes just months after an auditor found that the city officials made $1.37 million in unauthorized purchases during the last fiscal year. That's not on her watch. That exacerbated their $1.3 million budget deficit, according to the Marin Independent Journal. So they have issues. I mean, it's a very, very wealthy city, but it really requires very, very good leadership. Where have you heard that before? Look at the state of California, the wealthiest state in the union. And if it's not properly managed, guess what? They're financially destitute. We got that in spades. Hey, that is it for me, but stick around. You have the lovely and talented Kitty O'Neill coming up next with the afternoon news. I will see you right back here tomorrow.
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2: President Trump says Iran will pay for three U.S. troop deaths over the past few days. Also, we'll tell you about an airline that's thinking of blocking out some middle seats for a more comfortable flying experience.
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2: It's 4 o'clock now at KFBK. Good Monday to you. I'm Kitty O'Neill with the Afternoon News. Stories now trending. Westbound I-80 closed in Placer County after a major accident involving big rigs. We'll have a live report for you shortly. Trouble with the emergency sirens in the town of Paradise. And one of the big bear bald eagles is hurt. We'll have more on those stories and others. I know.
7: I'm sorry to hear that.
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7: Okay, Kitty, I'll touch on it. Westbound 80, Drum Four Bay Road off ramp. We had an accident involving, what I was told, was two big rigs, one of which went down the grade there. And it hit several vehicles before that happened. Major injuries going on. Westbound 80 is closed at this time. And again, we will get more info from Caltrans itself coming up. So stay tuned. Traffic on the 10s every 10 minutes, mornings and afternoons. Dana Hess, KFBK News Radio, 93.1 FM, 1530 AM.
2: All right. Thank you, Dana. 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
8: Partly cloudy for the rest of your Monday, low 62 to 66. Tomorrow, partial sunshine, hot with a high 97 to 101. Sunshine Wednesday, high 93 to 97. And on Thursday, high again 93 to 97. I'm AccuWeather's Andy Robb on KFBK, Sacramento's News Radio.
2: Okay, and we have Sacramento at 95 degrees, Carmichael at 96, Roseville at 96 degrees. And we start with your top local story. Westbound I-80 is closed at this hour after a major crash involving a number of vehicles, including big rigs. We're joined now by Caltrans' Steve Nelson. Steve, welcome to KFBK. First of all, glad you're here.
15: Good afternoon. Thanks for having me.
2: You bet. So, closed near Blue Canyon, we understand. Can you tell us exactly what happened? We understand it involved a tractor trailer that crashed into other vehicles.
15: Yeah, so the big rig crashed, so we've confirmed 10 vehicles involved with that, including the big rig that, as you guys mentioned, went down the embankment. The cab completely separated from the big rig. Tires caught on fire. Fire's out now. No reports of any fatalities, so we're fortunate about that, but some major injuries. And we don't also 200 gallons of diesel spill. So it's also a hazmat situation out there. So it could be a while before we're able to reopen it. Hopefully we can at least get one lane open, but right now it's still fully closed.
2: Okay. And just to follow up on a couple of those things there, those with the major injuries, we assume that they are all hospitalized at this point?
15: Yeah, like I said, we didn't have any reports of fatalities, just major injuries. So everyone's been taken off the scene. We're just trying to deal with the big rig at this point and get the vehicles out of there too that were involved in the crash. So pretty big scene out there and a lot of work to do. So
2: like I said,
15: hopefully we can open something up at some point.
2: I know that's what everybody's going to be waiting for, and we'll be checking with you. So how do you work on that cab or whatever that went over the embankment?
15: We'll have to get some heavy equipment out there to pull it out of there and put it on one of our loader trucks and haul it out of there. So that's how we do it, but it's not a fast process by any means.
2: Right. And can you also, just for our listeners, you know, kind of in the area, pinpoint where this is so they'll know what to expect?
15: Yeah, so it's between Nyack, which is about 5,400 feet elevation up there on 80, and Drum Four Bay, which is about 4,300 elevation. So that's, you're kind of in the middle of getting your way up to Tahoe there. Not quite up there that high in elevation, but still up there a ways. So it takes, that also adds to it because it takes a little bit more response time from like our crews. And I'm assuming it's CHP Auburn that had to come out there too. But kind of remote area, but that's the parameters.
2: And it's just westbound I-80 closed just the one way?
15: Just westbound, yes.
2: Okay. And again, if somebody's just tuning in, no expected time of reopening even one lane yet. It does sound like you have a really big job to do there.
15: Nothing yet. As soon as we get something, we'll put something out. But right now, we haven't heard anything as far as getting anything open at this point.
2: Yeah. All right. Well, Steve, really appreciate the update. Thank you so much for that.
15: Yeah, thank you.
2: Yep.
16: That's Caltrans Steve Nelson there. And we will be following that story, of course, for you throughout the afternoon. Your top national story, the U.S. has launched new strikes late Monday night in Iran. CENTCOM said the strikes were designed to further degrade Iranian military capabilities used to attack commercial shipping in the Strait of Hormuz. This as the U.S. continues expanding its target list inside Iran, striking what U.S. Central Command says are military targets, including energy infrastructure, port facilities, bridges, coastal surveillance sites, and air defenses. Even so, News Nation's Jessica Cataglia says peace talks are not off the table.
17: Both countries are saying, no, it is not entirely dead, that there is a chance that they could come to some agreement. They have not completely closed the door to diplomacy, but yet it's still that tit for tat, back and forth fighting, each side continuing these daily strikes. And so the risk of a broader regional conflict continues to grow. It's also driving oil prices back home. We're talking about $90 a barrel.
16: The Iranian Foreign Ministry says diplomatic messages from mediators have been delivered to Tehran. Secretary of State Marco Rubio says the U.S. remains open to diplomacy, but said any agreement must be one that Iran is willing to follow. We'll have more updates on this shortly. Right now, more news with KFBK's Joe Michaels.
18: Kitty, the town of Paradise's emergency siren system was put to the test last Thursday, and it failed. KFBK's Mike Baca has the story.
19: The deadly fire forced evacuations with temperatures near the century mark. It was the first time that Paradise's much-publicized emergency siren system was put to the test. The sirens did not go off, and that's raising a lot of questions.
20: There was some confusion of, I guess, what towers to operate. You know, keep in mind the system is fairly new, and this is no excuse.
19: That's Paradise Mayor Steve Crowder, who tells Action News Now there were some missteps.
20: What should have happened is Tower 11 and 12 should have gone off. First a warning, and then this is an evacuation voice and sound.
19: He says town staff

0: over and using her talons. However, she was unable to fly. The San Dimas Raptor Rescue Team rescued Jackie Saturday morning, took her to a rehabilitation center where she is said to be stable. Test results on the injured eagle are expected in a few days. 408, I'm Joe Michaels on the KFBK Afternoon News with Kitty O'Neill.
1: Very good. Thank you, Joe. And South Carolina Senator Darlene Graham says she's running for a full term to replace her late brother Lindsey Graham's Senate seat. News Nation's Joe Khalil has more.
2: That is according to an exclusive interview that she is doing on another network, but she is confirmed she's in, and we've also heard that from several other senators here, including Senate Majority Leader John Thune, who just moments before he walked into the Senate chamber today to open up the floor for the week, said that he thinks Darlene Graham is going to be a strong and formidable candidate.
1: Last week, Governor Henry McMaster appointed Darlene Graham to serve the remainder of her brother's term, which ends in January, and that's going to be the subject of your poll question, and not this case particularly, although certainly you can comment on it, but just this isn't the first time we've had, you know, a relative or spouse follow up when someone has passed on in office. Of course, Doris Matsui, probably the most known example after her husband, Robert Matsui, passed. She's been in Congress for a very long time now. We had Mary Bono, remember, Sonny Bono's wife. And then locally, Sam Pennell and his wife, Bonnie Pennell, took over in the council member's stead. So #250 on your smartphone, keyword open mic. What do you think of that whole thing? Right now, more of your top global and national stories here on KFBK News Radio and live everywhere on the iHeartRadio app.
3: From ABC News, I'm Michelle Franzen. Fresh strikes continue in the Middle East as the U.S. and Iran mark a second week of escalations. The Pentagon says two U.S. military members were killed at a U.S. base in Jordan Friday due to Iranian strikes.
4: CENTCOM had said over the weekend that the strikes at Iran are aimed at degrading their ability to go after commercial ships in the Strait of Hormuz. Of course, that's been the big focus over these last 2 weeks, trying to limit Iran's ability to strike at those ships. But every time the United States has launched one of those strikes, Iran has hit back at U.S. assets in the region, as we saw over the weekend with the deaths of these service members.
3: The dignified transfer military ceremony will take place tomorrow in Delaware. President Trump is expected to attend. Paramount's acquisition of Warner Brothers has been put on a temporary hold.
5: A federal judge here in California has granted a temporary restraining order as part of a lawsuit filed by attorneys general in multiple states. The court order puts Paramount Skydance's acquisition of Warner Brothers on hold for 14 days and means a merger cannot go forward during that time. The states led by California are trying to block the deal, citing antitrust worries involving the $110 billion acquisition of Warner Brothers. The judge saying in the order that the states offered compelling evidence that combined companies will possess substantial market share in the wide-release theatrical distribution market. Alex Stone, ABC News, Los Angeles.
3: Following their arrest in Miami over the weekend, attorneys for social media influencers Andrew and Tristan Tate told a federal judge they'll fight extradition to the UK. They're facing dozens of new rape and sex trafficking charges involving seven alleged victims. The Tate brothers deny any wrongdoing. ABC's Patrick Reeval with more.
6: They have also brought forward dozens of additional charges, including of alleged rape again, as well as assault, human trafficking, and as well as making pornography of a minor.
3: Another hearing is set for next Monday. 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
7: Thank you, Kitty, and brought to you by Cal Fire. And right now, downtown of the Split, it's going to be 14 minutes northbound Cap City. Going to Roseville, 9 minutes up there, eastbound 80 to Douglas Boulevard again. 80 westbound is shut down there around Drum Four Bay Road, actually taking traffic off at further up there. So this is going to be for a while. We just talked to somebody from Caltrans moments ago. You may have heard it, and they are not giving us any time of reopening. So if you haven't been up there, just be patient. It's going to take a while. Split to Roseville, like I say, 9 minutes, 11 minutes to Elk Grove on I-5, 13 minutes on 99. Going to Folsom looks fantastic. 18 minutes there and about 20 minutes to Woodland. Northbound I-5 puts you at Main Street. Downtown to Davis, Mace Boulevard, 10 minutes westbound 80. Kind of a quiet Monday so far. 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
8: Tonight, cloudy.

0: Low 62 to 66, partial sunshine, hot for Tuesday, high 97 to 101 on Wednesday. Plenty of sun, high 93 to 97. And for Thursday, sunshine, high again 93 to 97. I'm AccuWeather's Andy Robb on KFBK, Sacramento's News Radio.
1: 95 in Sacramento, Granite Bay 96. And again, your poll question today is going to be about elected officials and those who are running for office. And we bring it up because Senator Darlene Graham says she's going to run for her late brother's seat this November, Lindsey Graham's seat. And sometimes this happens where a family member or a spouse, more often than not, takes over the political career of their deceased husband, usually. So we're just asking you what you think about this. I mean, and someone will argue those people that have jumped in actually have done a really good job, maybe better than some that, you know, were more longer term politicians that had run for the office. Anyway, pound 250 on your smartphone, keyword open mic. We'll talk about that coming up. Right now, we do let you know that we've got traffic and weather together. We'll look at the continuing hostilities between the U.S. and Iran on KFPK.
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1: As the fighting in the Middle East intensifies with a 10th day of strikes on Iran, President Trump issues a warning, vowing that Iran will pay following the deaths of three American service members over the weekend. ABC's Luis Martinez with more on what we know on the two identified service members.
13: The First Lieutenant Tyler James Feehan, who is age 25, and Private Isabella Gonzalez, 19 years of age, from Carrollton, Texas. Both of them were assigned to different units involved in air defense systems. Now, air defense systems are very important in defending any incoming ballistic missile or drone attacks.
1: Martinez explains what happened.
13: Their base took incoming fire. We don't know the exact circumstances exactly of what happened in terms of where they were located when they took that incoming fire, but we do know that a third service member was reported missing. Remains have been found, and we know that medical personnel are trying to determine if this was, in fact, the third service member who has been declared missing.
1: The president remarking on the deaths.
14: We feel very badly, but, you know, those great people, those great patriots were out there fighting that Iran cannot have a nuclear weapon.
1: ABC News contributor and former senior CIA field operative Daryl Blocker says even with the loss of the service members weighing heavily on their colleagues, every attack from Iran gives them more information on how the U.S. can move forward militarily.
15: Every time Iran decides to send a missile into Jordan, into Iraq, into Bahrain, into Kuwait, they have to launch from somewhere, which means they're leaving a signature, which means they are providing us with the opportunity to go in and stop them from being able to respond. And yes, we might be losing people on the ground, but they are also losing a lot of numbers. And at the end of the day, Iran is not going to be able to keep up with us, and hopefully no more lives need to be lost.
1: The president gave an update on the Iran conflict.
14: We control the strait. They don't control anything. So we'll see what happens, but we hit them very hard again tonight. Iran has been very, very badly damaged. They've lost everything almost militarily. They've got very little left. They've got some missiles. They've got some drones. They've got some manufacturing ability, not much.
1: The president was asked by a reporter how much longer this would go on after the president initially had said it would be a short excursion.
14: Well, you keep hitting me. This is a far bigger job that we're doing. We were doing a little job of stopping them from having a certain capability. Now we're just ending it. So it's really not the same thing. What we're doing now is we're ending any chance where they could have a nuclear missile. If you look at it, after a week and a half, not 4 weeks, a week and a half, 2 weeks, we stopped them from probably, but I don't want to have the word probably. Thank you very much.
16: Anyway. Thank you, sir.
1: All right, President Trump there. It's 420. We're going to go back to our KFBK traffic center. And I don't know what else you have there as your incidents, Dana, but that incredible. Have you seen the visuals of
0: yes.
1: that?
0: Yeah.
1: Those big rigs crashed up at I-80.
0: Looking at the Caltrans page here and looking at 20, which is where they're taking them off. And it's not moving either. I hate to say it's going to take a long time to get this thinned out. So they are working on it. Again, if you're just joining us, here's what's going on. We had a big rig accident. In fact, two big rigs, it sounds like. It's going to be 80 westbound Placer County, and it's at Drum Four Bay Road, just before there. So they're taking people off as the roadway is completely blocked. They're taking them off at 20, and this is going to be going on for a while. It sounds like we will try to keep you updated. Really not much in the way of getting around it, it sounds like, this time. So we'll hope to get things out of the way as soon as possible and do everything you can to make that happen. It only takes one spark to start a wildfire. 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
17: Partly cloudy for the rest of your Monday. Low 62 to 66. Tomorrow, partial sunshine, hot with a high 97 to 101. Sunshine Wednesday, high 93 to 97. And on Thursday, high again 93 to 97. I'm AccuWeather's Andy Robb on KFBK, Sacramento's News Radio.
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16: The World Cup, Spain won. U.S. did okay as well. Not in terms of soccer, although we did okay in soccer. But in terms of revenue, first of all, FIFA brought in $15 billion, well above their expectations. The median price for a ticket to get into the final match Sunday in New Jersey was over $10,800. Amazing, really. I mean, really just amazing how much money was spent. But not just that, beer sales in the U.S., across the U.S., up 4% during the first 4 weeks of the World Cup compared to 1 year ago. In the host cities, beer sales up 14%. Thank you, fans from Scotland. But overall, though, it was a huge economic and cultural boost for the U.S. as well. And I bet you it'll be back in the United States as soon as FIFA can get it back to the United States. Market overall today, down a little bit. Dow down 300, 51,839. NASDAQ down 12. The S&P down 14 points. Gold down 5, $4,016 an ounce. 10-year bond yield, 4.59%.
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1: And in today's segment, we look at a unique and valuable resource for individuals of all ages with Down syndrome and their families. Gigi's Playhouse, Roseville, is one of 63 playhouses in the U.S. and Mexico, and the only one serving Northern California.
18: We are a Down Syndrome Achievement Center. We provide free educational, therapeutic, and social programs for individuals with Down Syndrome of all ages.
1: That is Missy Oakleberry. She is the site manager, and having Gigi's Playhouse as a resource has been huge for Casey Little and her family while navigating the first year of daughter Phoebe's life.
18: Walking in is just like, oh, wow, there's other small people here that have Down syndrome. I don't know what the numbers are. I don't come into that very often. I don't see that very often. So already it was like, oh, that's so cool. She's going to have people here that she can look at that have similar qualities and similar life experience to her.
1: Because Gigi's Playhouse is the only one of its kind in Northern California, they also offer virtual programs for families living in remote areas.
18: What's also been really great about that place is they're very inclusive of the whole family.
1: And Gigi's Playhouse is preparing for their next big fundraiser, September 28th. It's a golf tournament at Casa Vidura in Lincoln. And right now they are looking for golfers, sponsors, and donations if you'd like to get involved. And if you'd like more information as well on the free programs, you can visit gigisplayhouse.org to look more, to learn more. And that is gigisplayhouse.org. Still to come on our KFBK Afternoon News. We do have traffic and weather. We are following the closure of I-80 westbound around Nyack there after big rigs collided. It's quite a scene up there at this moment. So we have that and more coming up on KFBK News Radio, live everywhere on the iHeartRadio app.
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1: It's 4:30 at KFBK. Good afternoon. I'm Kitty O'Neill. Glad you're here. Stories now trending westbound traffic at a standstill on I-80 in Placer County. Major crash involving big rigs. A new law enforcement academy coming to the Capital Region. And the latest on that nationwide viral outbreak that came apparently from lettuce. We'll have more on that right now. Traffic and weather together. And we'll start in the KFBK Traffic Center. Dana Hess.
30: Thank you, Kitty. And yeah, no update on that truck crash up there. Again, it's westbound 80. Just before we get to Forbay, what is it? Forbay? I can't remember.
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30: Drum Forbay. I knew there was something missing. But anyway, yeah, they're taking people off. It looks like putting them on 20, which is also stacked up. So it's going to be a while. Closer to home, Greenback off-ramp from eastbound 80. Non-injury collision working there. It's going to be on the left shoulder. The traffic hazard eastbound 50 at Bidwell. It's a pickup with a trailer in the number 2 lane. 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Traffic on the 10s every 10 minutes, mornings and afternoons. 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
1: Thank you, Dana. And we'll take a look at your forecast for this Monday.
31: Tonight, cloudy, low 62 to 66, partial sunshine, hot for Tuesday, high 97 to 101. On Wednesday, plenty of sun, high 93 to 97. And for Thursday, sunshine, high again 93 to 97. I'm AccuWeather's Andy Robb on KFBK, Sacramento's News Radio.
1: 95 at the Cal Expo Area Studios, Carmichael 95, Eldorado Hills 94. And your top story, westbound traffic at a standstill on I-80 in Placer County after a major crash involving at least two big rigs and at least four or five other vehicles just before 2 o'clock this afternoon. Caltrans' Steve Nelson says no deaths reported at this point.
32: We didn't have any reports of fatalities, just major injuries. So everyone's been taken off the scene. We're just trying to deal with the big rig at this point and get the vehicles out of there, too, that were involved in the crash.
1: Yeah, they've got quite a bit of work to do, so if you're stuck up there, gosh, we will be updating you every time we get some kind of news to share. All right, more news now with KFBK's Joe Michaels.
0: Crews dealing with a major diesel leak related to that crash. They're turning drivers around at Nyack, detouring them, as Dana said, to Highway 20, although traffic on 20 is also stopped to very slow. Health officials still focusing on Taylor Farms lettuce as the source of the nationwide cyclosporiasis outbreak, even after the FDA amended its initial findings. KFBK's Noelle Ballard has more.
2: The FDA now says a laboratory test that linked Taylor Farms lettuce to the outbreak that sickened hundreds of Americans was a false positive. After reviewing results, the agency says the original test did not confirm the presence of the cyclospora parasite, meaning there are now no confirmed positive product tests, a reversal from last week's announcement tying shredded iceberg lettuce from Taylor Farms to Mexico to the outbreak. Even so, health officials investigating the diarrhea outbreak say they have very strong evidence that the shredded iceberg lettuce supplied by Taylor Farms is likely the source. More than 1,600 cyclosporiasis cases have been reported nationwide, and the CDC is monitoring more than 5,000 more potential cases. The agency previously said the primary outbreak was linked to shredded iceberg lettuce served at Taco Bell locations in 5 states. California health officials say cyclosporiasis cases remain within normal levels, but continue urging consumers to thoroughly wash fresh produce. Noelle Ballard, KFBK, Sacramento's News Radio.
0: A new law enforcement academy will be opening in Placer County next month. It'll operate at Rock Creek Elementary School until construction is done on the Sierra College Regional Public Safety Transit Center. The first academy class is scheduled to begin August 17th. Supervisors there approving a new lease agreement back in March. It'll be the first time in 20 years that law enforcement agencies in California will have a new option for a Peace Officer Standards and Training Academy instruction. It's 4:34 and I'm Joe Michaels on the KFBK Afternoon News with Kitty O'Neill.
1: Thanks, Joe. The Trump administration reportedly controlling access to the most advanced IA models. Sources tell CNBC that the White House is now vetting which companies can get access to the latest frontier models. The Trump administration insists the decision still rests with companies like Anthropic and OpenAI. Let's get more of your top global and national stories. 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
9: ABC News, I'm Michelle Franz, and authorities in Manhattan say a man identified as Andrew Arabaca carried out an attack at the federal building using an incendiary device. Smoke and flames broke out on the side of the building that houses immigration court. Several people were injured. FBI Assistant Director in Charge James Barnicle says the man had anti-ICE literature on his card and had other weapons.
10: Arabaca is a former United States Army soldier. He was enlisted for approximately 4 years, serving from 2001 to 2005. He was a repairman or mechanic on Patriot missile systems. He is 43 years old.
9: The war with Iran escalating again and turning deadly this weekend. The Pentagon says 2 U.S. military members killed at a U.S. base in Jordan due to an Iranian strikes Friday. In Texas, the threat of flooding continuing following severe storms. Governor Greg Abbott issued a state disaster declaration for 59 counties and is seeking federal relief for 28 counties. This is ABC News.
1: All right, coming up, we'll take a look at your poll question today. And this is about something that we run across from time to time, prompted to ask you about it today when we heard that now Senator Darlene Graham says she's going to run for her late brother's seat, Lindsey Graham's seat, this November. Now, she's never run or held elected office until she was appointed to serve the remainder of her brother's term. She has worked in vocational rehabilitation, publicly funded programs that help people with disabilities overcome barriers to employment. So that's what she does. So we're just asking you, this happens occasionally. Remember when, Congressman Robert Matsui passed on and his wife Doris jumped in, and she's had a very long career in politics. Mary Bono, when Sonny Bono died, she replaced her husband. Locally, when we had Sam Pennell, who was a council member in Sacramento, he passed on. And then his wife, Bonnie Pennell, elected into his seat. So, you know, there's precedence, but what do you think? And you can comment on this case, particularly the Graham's case, or just, you know, the idea of a spouse or relative just naturally kind of going into that position. Again, #250 on your smartphone, keyword open mic. Your calls ahead. 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
1: And let's get traffic and weather together. Quite a bit of traffic news today with I-80 closed in. Is it Placer County, Dana?
30: Yeah, Placer County. Again, westbound 80, Drum Four Bay Road. Until further notice, it's shut down. They're taking people off at 20. There you go. 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We'll get down closer. Downtown of the Split, 14 minutes northbound Cap City. You're going to Roseville. It's 9 minutes, and that's going to be to Douglas Boulevard. By the way, Airbase Drive at Madison Avenue, North Highlands. Report about grass fire up there, so watch out. Downtown El Grove, 11 minutes on I-5 and about 13 minutes now in 99. Downtown of Folsom still looks good, maybe 19 minutes. Eastbound 50. Also, a 20-minute ride. 21 minutes tops downtown Woodland. Northbound I-5 puts you at Main Street. and out to Davis, and it's going to be 10 minutes westbound 80 at Mace Boulevard. 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
3: Partly cloudy for the rest of your Monday, low 62 to 66. Tomorrow, partial sunshine, hot with a high 97 to 101. Sunshine Wednesday, high 93 to 97. And on Thursday, high again 93 to 97. I'm AccuWeather's Andy Robb on KFBK, Sacramento's News Radio.
1: Rockland 94 and Elk Grove 89 degrees. So we're talking about, in this particular case, in a turnout, Darlene Graham saying that she is going to run for her late brother's seat. That would be Lindsey Graham, of course. And just asking you about spouse families that sometimes will jump in after their relative or partner passes on. What do you think of it in this case?
4: Yeah, Senator Graham's sister, she'd make history if she got it. She'd be the first female senator from South Carolina. She came from very humble beginnings. Mom and dad, they died when the kids were very young. They had a store, and they all lived in the back of the store as a family. She's got a master's degree. She'll make it. Plus, she's attractive. I think for a politician, sometimes that's important. She's a smart cookie. She'll do well.
1: Okay, there we go. #250 on your smartphone, keyword open mic. If you have some thoughts, reach out. We'll be back in less than half an hour. Coming up, of course, we keep updating you on what's going on in Placer County there at I-80 around Nyack and Drum 4 Bay Road. Big crash with big rigs and a lot of injuries. So closed westbound. Also, this morning, an anti-government attack on a Manhattan federal building. That, too, the latest. All right here, KFBK News Radio, live everywhere on that iHeartRadio app.
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1: Chaos outside of a federal building in New York City today after a man described by police as an anti-government extremist set off an incendiary device to set a fire, injuring three, prompting a large-scale law enforcement response. Man's in custody after smoke filled the outside of a Manhattan immigration court. Here is a witness.
0: So I look at the window. I didn't have my phone at that time, and I see smoke. So I see this guy throwing what looked like little canisters, and it was just smoke. So I go and grab my phone because it feels like I should be filming this. And then I just saw the trolley. He had a trolley. And then he grabs, I don't know, a bunch of those canisters and just walked in front of the building, threw them out.
1: ABC's Aaron Katursky is in Manhattan with more on that suspect, who was, again, quickly taken into custody.
2: They identified Andrew Arabaca as the suspect, 43 years old, lives in Poughkeepsie, New York, upstate, with an address also in Harlem. And it turns out that he served in the United States Army for 4 years between 2001 and 2005, worked on Patriot missile systems during that time in the service. And at some point, according to the authorities, he became anti-government, anti-ICE. Investigators are still working through some writings that they may have found. They have seized a vehicle that was parked up near Harlem. It's believed he came here from upstate, parked somewhere maybe in Harlem, came downtown. They're still working through all of his movements, working out what exactly his aim was here. According to the authorities, he became anti-government, anti-ICE. He had a cart with him with derogatory terms for immigration agents. And he targeted a building that houses immigration court where immigrants wait for their naturalization ceremonies. In fact, one person who was hurt in today's attack was an immigrant awaiting a naturalization ceremony.
1: And again, that's Aaron Katursky. Those familiar with Lower Manhattan, it was at 26 Federal Plaza. 4:50, let's get traffic and weather together. Again, our top traffic story today following a closure westbound I-80. Big rig accident, multiple vehicles, and Dana Hess here has more.
30: And yeah, brought to you by Aleve. And right now, westbound 80, it's just east of Drum, Four Bay Road off ramp. Big rig hit another vehicle and then may have hit several others and then gone down the embankment up there. We have major injuries. People have been transported to Sutter in Roseville. And the roadway itself is still shut down at last notice. And people are being trying to get them off. They're at 20 and on their way, but that's also getting jammed up as well. So it's going to be with us for a while, I'm afraid. Downtown of the Split is 14 minutes northbound Cap City. Split to Roseville looks really good. 9 minutes to Douglas Boulevard. 11-minute drive downtown Elk Grove on I-5 and about 13 minutes on 99 going that way. 18-minute ride downtown of Folsom, eastbound 50. No big thing there. And downtown of Woodland is 20 minutes northbound I-5 and a 10-minute drive to Davis. And that puts you out there at Mace Boulevard, westbound 80. And at some point, body pain may creep in and become your reality that day. But Aleve is here to help you moving. Keep you moving. That, yes, one pill gives you up to 12 hours of body pain relief. So don't let pain hold you back. Try Aleve today. Use as directed. Traffic on the 10s every 10 minutes, mornings and afternoons. 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
26: Tonight, cloudy, low 62 to 66. Partial sunshine, hot for Tuesday, high 97 to 101. On Wednesday, plenty of sun, high 93 to 97. And for Thursday, sunshine, high again, 93 to 97. I'm AccuWeather's Andy Robb on KFBK, Sacramento's News Radio.
1: And Sacramento, 94 degrees, 95 in Roseville as we get business and money news. 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
9: The Odyssey. Christopher Nolan has the golden touch. Universal, of course, stole him away from Warner Brothers. They gave him total autonomy. He spent $250 million making the movie. In the first weekend, it earned $264 million worldwide. About half of that in the U.S., the other half across in countries around the world. But overall, a great opening for The Odyssey. Market did not have a great opening to the week, but we're going to get a lot of earnings coming out later this week, including from Google, from Tesla, from Capital One, American Express, some big hitters coming up this week. Dow down 300, 51,840. NASDAQ down 12. S&P down 14 points. Gold down 5 at $4,016 an ounce. 10-year bond yield 4.59%.
1: And our thanks to Kelly Brothers. Thieves here in California are targeting air conditioning units for their copper parts. News Nation's Nancy Liu has more.
10: With the height of summer here and a heat wave still gripping Southern California and much of the country, cooling off means heading to the water or chilling with air conditioning, but also still hot. The national copper theft problem, which has HVAC systems as major targets of criminals everywhere. The damage and financial hits have business and homeowners fuming. Among the latest targets, several businesses in Pasadena, including a pet hospital and a bakery, where the thieves stole copper wiring from a rooftop air conditioning unit. A sign the criminals are after the copper components and parts more than the air conditioning. Now, HVAC systems have also been gutted at businesses in Colorado, Nevada, and other states, making the summer heat wave even harder to handle.
11: I don't think it's necessarily targeted to one area or another. It's just kind of whatever is convenient for whoever's trying to steal that. If there's easy access to it, then that just entices people to steal it.
12: The financial damage is really the worst, because we're talking as a result of this situation in the last month, it has cost me over $6,000.
10: In Louisiana, the recent theft of copper wiring has disabled some drainage pumps in Jefferson Parish, raising serious flooding concerns ahead of hurricane season. Those thieves, they were caught, but local leaders say the repairs will take months and cost hundreds of thousands of dollars. Now, the copper theft problem has been described as a billion-dollar national security and infrastructure crisis, at times leaving some communities without public transit or even electricity at all.
1: Police recommend installing heavy-duty tamper-resistant steel cages around rooftop units and setting up motion-activated security cameras. Still to come on our KFBK afternoon news, we have more of your top stories. Traffic, weather, we'll be looking particularly in the traffic center for any updates on I-80 westbound being closed in Placer County, but letting you know. And the unwanted, often middle seat, and what one airline's doing about it. 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
13: 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Christina Mendonca here from my friend Johnny Jennings and his team at Made for More Realty. 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It didn't feel right. So she reached out to Johnny with Made for More Realty. 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Johnny represented Janine, not the investors. 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
0: It's 5 o'clock at KFBK. I'm Kitty O'Neill, and stories now trending. Westbound traffic at a standstill in I-80 in Placer County after a 10-vehicle accident that involved big rigs. Officials in the town of Paradise trying to figure out why their emergency siren system failed during last week's wildfire threat. And expanding mental health services in Sacramento County schools. Right now, traffic and weather together, and I know, Dana, you'll probably hit a little bit on this accident.
7: Oh, yeah. Yes, that's the major problem right now. It's a major injury accident, westbound 80, just east of Drum Forbay Road, off-ramp up there in Placer County, and this is the Alta area, as I understand it. And anyway, we've got traffic being diverted off onto 20, and that is a slow go itself. No idea when they're going to have this open again, because, again, major injuries involved. People have been transported to Sutter. And in the meantime, they're trying to get the couple of big rigs out of the way and some other cars that were damaged as well. So this is a major thing going on for a while here. Westbound on 80, it's just east of Drum Forbay Road, off-ramp up there, so be careful. Traffic on the 10s every 10 minutes, mornings and afternoons. 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
0: All right. Thank you, Dana. And we take a check of that KFBK forecast now.
8: Partly cloudy for the rest of your Monday, low 62 to 66. Tomorrow, partial sunshine, hot with a high 97 to 101. Sunshine Wednesday, high 93 to 97. And on Thursday, high again 93 to 97. I'm AccuWeather's Andy Robb on KFBK, Sacramento's News Radio.
0: It's 90 in Sacramento here at our Cal Expo area studios anyway, 94 in Carmichael, and Roseville has 95. Your top local story, continuing on here on this westbound I-80 situation, which is still closed at this hour, as Dana noted, after a major crash involving 10 vehicles. Caltrans Steve Nelson says that includes a big rig whose cab went down an embankment.
9: The cab completely separated from the big rig. Tires caught on fire. Fire's out now. No reports of any fatalities, so we're fortunate about that, but some major injuries. Also, 200 gallons of diesel spill, so it's also a hazmat situation out there. So it could be a while before we're able to reopen it. Hopefully, we can at least get one.